0: Special Events Advisory Team, which is comprised of several groups. In other news, three people were seriously injured after a two-vehicle crash in Ottawa's rural West End this afternoon. Police say first responders were called to Ormrod Road in the village of Ashton, just south of Highway 7, for a collision between a pickup truck and an SUV. A man in his 70s was airlifted to hospital by Orange Air Ambulance in serious but stable condition. A woman in her 30s and a man in his 60s were taken to hospital by Land Ambulance in serious but stable condition as well. The cause of the crash is under investigation. And the shooting at a Toronto salsa festival has raised new concerns about crowd control and also renewed the national debate over illegal firearms. At the media event today, Toronto's police chief urgently called for federal reforms. CTV's Judy Trin has more.
1: There were an estimated 13,000 people at the festival, including families with children. Two people shot dead. Five others injured. Toronto's police chief wants a new law to protect from guns being fired in public spaces.
2: When someone is shot and killed in a congregate setting, whether it's a stray bullet or because someone started a fight and pulled a gun, such offenses should be classified as first-degree murder.
1: Toronto's mayor is also calling for more cooperation between Canadian and American law enforcement to ensure that guns are not being smuggled into Canada. Statistics show that nearly half of all guns seized by police in Canada are from the U.S. Judy Trin, CTV News, Ottawa.
0: 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Mix of sun and clouds tomorrow, 30% chance of showers late in the afternoon with a risk of thunderstorms. High of 35, it'll feel like 43 with the humidity. Sunny Wednesday, a high of 30. That is the latest from the CTV Newsroom. I'm Ryan Knowles. 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
1: If you didn't do anything wrong, what do you have to worry about? That's so many people's approach generally to all things in life these days. With all of these cameras everywhere, you would think crime was going down. You would think that more of the bad guys would go to jail. Doesn't seem to be the case. Cameras everywhere. From DFI Forensics, Tyler Hatch joins us again. Certified digital forensics examiner. Tyler, how come the bad guys aren't going to jail?
2: Well, I guess it's because we are caught between what we perceive to be very strong evidence and then the results that come out of court, which is after the very structured legal scrutiny and acceptance and verify process of accepting the evidence, and sometimes the result seems surprising to us as outsiders.
1: What's missing?
2: I think it's a disconnect between people understanding what happens in a legal context. And so I used to be a lawyer, so I've got some insight into this. So let's take a bar fight example where somebody records two people engaging in a fight. And what the video shows is one person inflicting violence on another. And usually somebody walks away having gotten the better or the worst of a situation. So we all wonder, oh, why isn't that person charged with assault? But when it goes to court, the courts are looking at very specific legal aspects of this interaction. What did one person have a right to defend themselves against an impending threat? Did their actions go too far? Once that threat was neutralized, did they continue to inflict violence? These are the kind of issues that maybe is an example of what gets wrestled with inside of a courtroom, where the casual observer just sees somebody who got very badly beat up. And it feels like the result is unjust or disconnected from what we're viewing with our eyes in that case. But, you know, if you're watching a video and you just see somebody fall, hit their head and subsequently die, that's tragic. And it has a visceral reaction on how we interpret those kind of videos.
1: Okay, so technology and Hollywood has a big hand on that. I mean, you've got RoboCop. You can throw those at it. There's a new movie, Mercy, out. These are different robots that are deciding in the future. Are we getting too much trapped in the Hollywood catch that says, oh, yeah, it's easy. Just scan it or something?
2: Maybe. There seems to be quite a trend towards accepting digital evidence on its face, which is good because, you know, oftentimes it can feel very obvious and intuitive to us. But again, in the context of a court, we have to wonder, is this relevant to the legal determination we're trying to make? Is it verifiable and reliable evidence? Something that I wrestle with professionally is the use of screenshots in court. We can look at a screenshot, we can see a conversation, and all of us accept that because we are used to texting our friends and using messaging apps. And so we understand what we're looking at for a screenshot. But in the context of a very serious criminal trial or a civil trial, the courts scrutinize that kind of evidence very deeply. And at the end of the day, a screenshot is just a picture. And we're being asked to accept that the contents of the picture are true and verifiable. And there's no way to verify that those messages were actually sent unless you get the data off the phone.
1: Right.
2: So accepting digital evidence, we should scrutinize it a little bit more because it can be abused like anything else.
1: Well, in this video conversation that we're having today is that, I mean, the AI that's baked into this goes and grabs what it thinks would be a good thumbnail if you put it on social. So I very much have a resting Shane face, and I think we all do. And then I have a thinking Shane face, which looks quite angry at times, but it's just my brain thinking. And so you could see why things like that, the assumptions, the screen captures, whatever, from moment to moment, somebody's just thinking, they look angry, all those bits and pieces. Again, it just seems like such a fragment of the info.
2: Right. And one of the things that I'm seeing in this kind of general conversation is that this kind of evidence is now everywhere. Like you mentioned, people are more inclined to actually pull up their phones and record something they see rather than intervene to prevent further outcomes. And I'm not saying they should or shouldn't, but the point is that there's more and more of this video stuff around. You talked about the surveillance camera. The citizens are recording more. Security footage is everywhere. So there's a lot to ingest, a lot more than there ever has been.
1: Yeah, for sure. I mean, call for help. If you're not going to get into it because it's not safe for you, that's fine. Call for help. So isn't it interesting? So would that be a problem with forensics today and also with the judicial process would be the volume of some of this evidence now to pick through? Because, I mean, back in the day, you'd be like, we got a video. And then that was it. That was the video. Was it Did it count? Did it not count? That was it. Mm-hmm. But now you could have hundreds of videos. Does it really bog down the process?
2: Well, not being a practicing lawyer, I can't really comment, but I suspect that it does, because what I know, what I'm called upon to do is often verify very simple, smaller pieces of evidence. They're often smaller pieces of evidence, like a text message or something. They're important, but they're small. So imagine if there's 1,000 of those in one trial and you're calling an expert to verify everything. It's probably easy to imagine the circumstance where a court might get overwhelmed or start to tune it out because of the volume and the technicality involved. It gets kind of removed from the common sense aspect of what we're just seeing. So it could be a bit of overwhelm.
1: What do we need to do to be better at it, generally speaking? I mean, the whole point was a conversation in theconversation.com, which was about more evidence doesn't mean more justice. I mean, I think people largely would like to see more justice, accurate justice, not just justice. What needs to change?
2: I think that I would appeal to everyone just to use more critical thinking. And what I mean by that is
1: that's a big lift, my friend.
2: I know it is. It certainly is. But what I mean by that is not removing the emotion, and that can be very difficult to do. But like this article that is forming the basis of our discussion is kind of uses the examples recently of Renee Good and Alex Priddy in Minnesota, both of whom were shot by law enforcement. Yeah. And so those videos, and a lot of them came out. There was the initial videos, and then there's more videos and police body cam footage, and it all sort of adds layers of complexity to situations that at first seem pretty common sense and simple. And we start to see very quickly that they're not. But also those kind of situations, they draw out emotions very quickly in people. So what I see is that when emotions come into play, we're less inclined to look at things factually and from an evidence-based perspective, when we draw conclusions that now are layered upon our experiences and our political views and those kind of things. So when I say we should just look at all of this information that we now have to ingest, it's very complicated, and think about it just critically. What are we seeing? What does it mean? What does it show about what was in somebody's mind at the time? You know, I'll use the Renee Good video as an example. You know, people that saw that video footage and thought it was out and out murder would be inclined to apply what they're seeing to a state of mind in the driver's mind, and other people on the other side might have been inclined to draw conclusions about what was in the mind of the officer who fired his weapon. And if we're layering our own perspectives and emotions on top of what we're seeing, we might get further away from just a fact-based analysis. So that's where it gets a little bit complicated.
1: Yeah, as a communications guy, I would say this is why on the internet, especially, I mean, it works in life, it works in marketing, it definitely works in politics. First guy to the microphone wins is a strategy to many. So just because it's the first video doesn't mean it's the most important video. That's an important thing to keep in mind.
2: Yeah, and if I could just briefly tie this back to what I said in the opener here, which is just that the courts are often looking at very different things. So many people would see those videos and apply a label of that woman was murdered. Or on the other side, the officer was justified because he feared for his life and firing his weapon. But those are the things that the court is trying to determine when they're looking at the video. What was in the mind of the officer? Did he fear for his life? Was his response in drawing his weapon and firing it reasonable? Where did he aim? Was that reasonable? All of these kind of questions. And so when it comes out from the court, not that that one went to court, but I don't believe charges were laid. And a lot of people thought that was very unjust, you know? So that's why it can feel like the courts aren't getting it right sometimes.
1: Forensics is cool. I got to dig through it. Look, we all got to ask better questions. It's just that simple, and not take things, I mean, especially in the face of AI, we can't take things at face value anymore. And the questions are going to matter more than the answers in many cases. And in fact, I would go as a communications guy and say this. Sometimes the answer is only as good as the question, not necessarily what you need. 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Give it a Google. Thank you, brother.
2: Thank you, Shane. It's a pleasure.
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1: It's date night. That means Tony Tedesco is here. Jed Kirsch is here. Dating and relationships is the topic. Tedesco Tony on Instagram for Tone, and Jen underscore Kirsch on Instagram if you want to get connected with Jen. You can't have it. therefore you want it more. Now, this applies to a lot in life, doesn't it? Like that pretty car you wish you had, that house in, over in that neighborhood that you wish you could live in. You just want it a little bit more. When you're on a diet and you're like, oh, I would love to have a taco, but you can't and you want it more. Jen Kirsch, when you can't have it in the land of dating, do we chase it more?
14: I think that sometimes we chase it more because it's a goal. I think with all of these things, like, it's a goal. If you can't have it, then it becomes a bit of a game, and it makes you want to prove to yourself you could maybe obtain something. But I think that the psychology goes a lot deeper than that.
1: All right, Tony, do you chase things you can't have?
18: All the time. Certainty for one of them. One of the things that I'm chasing.
1: My dignity.
18: Certainty. Certainty in my job. Certainty in life. Just everything. Just certain that I'm going to be able to pay the rent next month. All of that. Mm-hmm. But when it comes to dating, I think I'm chasing the possibility. I mean, you know, J-Lo is an age-appropriate woman. She'd be perfect for me. But, you know, there are limitations, obviously. But yeah.
1: Well, if you want certainty, I don't think J-Lo's the partner for you.
18: Well, I mean,
1: just saying, based on relationship history, I don't know if that one's sticking around. Well, you know what I'm saying?
18: I'm self-aware enough to admit that, you know, sometimes I'm attracted to women that are a little out of reach for me, but maybe not impossible. Maybe a little bit unlikely. And this article is about that. It makes you wonder if part of what you're attracted to isn't the actual person, but more or less the possibility of what that person represents to you. So, yeah.
1: Well, set your sights high, Jen, to what Tony just said. I mean, you shouldn't lower your standards if you want to chase the big dream, no?
14: Yeah, I think it's not about lowering standards, which just for our listeners, this article that Tony's referring to is something from Psychology Today. And it basically said, you know, this longstanding idea of we want what we can't have. And this also this idea of love stories that say you met someone once and then nothing ended up happening with them. And you've always wondered, but you had that spark. You sat with them on the train or you met them on that vacation. And there's this idea of someone else. So it's not even just chasing after what you don't want in all areas of life or relationships. It's also the idea of what could be. And that's the part, guys, where I feel like we get a bit creative in our heads. We like have these narratives, these storylines of what it could look like to be partnered up with this person. Whereas when we get in a relationship with the person, what we often realize if we look at facts, if we do obtain that crush, and then we get in a relationship, you know, 8 months and we realize we created what we thought it would be like with them based on an interaction at first, based on their social media, based on their dating app. But often it's not true to who they really are and how dynamics work.
1: Oh, that's interesting. I find that quite interesting. Tony, do you think that you could manufacture it the wrong way, just like Jen described?
18: I think, yes, you can.
1: It's almost like a false expectation kind of thing, you know?
14: For
18: yeah.
14: Sure.
18: And it's weird because, you know, you think about the one that got away, especially if you're married or, you know, you're already in a relationship. You tend to do the what ifs. But here's the thing. Mm-hmm. The one that got away never really got a chance to disappoint me. So that vision is still there of who they might be. Again, we're going back to the possibility of who that person is. So
1: it's interesting, right? That we use that phrase, the one that got away. But really, it could be the one that gave you the gift by leaving.
18: Sure.
14: Right.
1: Because we don't know. You don't know. They might have been a serial killer for all you know. Like, yeah. They might have, it might be the gift of them leaving, which is so interesting.
14: I love how we do really subtle examples.
1: Well, I try to be subtle with it, right? Really everyday examples.
14: Absolutely. Like, we think of it as, you know, one thing, we think of it, we sort of yearn. Yearning is a huge word right now, especially for romantic readers. You know, rom-coms are huge. Book talk is huge. I've been reading tearing through rom-coms this past month or so, books, and it's all about yearning. It's like a trope in romantic comedies. This, oh, do they feel the same way about me, and would it work, and what would our lives look like, and all of this, where no words are actually uttered, no messages shared back and forth, no dates had. And it's this sort of like, we get so lost in this idea of someone without necessarily experiencing what it could be. And we give people and these situations a lot of our headspace, a lot of our energy. And I feel like a lot of people, I mean, I know this has happened to me over many relationships. Near the end, when things aren't going well, you start to think about, like, what about that guy from high school or that guy I went to camp with years ago? What's he up to? And maybe you do that Facebook search. Maybe you do, you know, you check in maybe on LinkedIn or something. And it's so human to do that. But also we need to, like, kind of check ourselves a bit before we get so lost or end a relationship because of the idea of how romantic it could be with someone that we never had a chance with.
1: Well, this is interesting because this is, I think, where men and women are so different, is that everything that we've said so far in this conversation has been about finding the person to find the life, as opposed to build the life and then invite the people into it. So, like, the way that you build your, like, if you want to have a loving, kind relationship in your life, be loving and kind every day, and those people will start to show up, right? And this is, it's interesting. So, like, build the life first, Tony. Invite the people into it. Wouldn't that be the know why you're there?
18: Yes, but I can't sing J-Lo, sorry. Yes, I agree. And there's a lot to that. Be the person you want to attract. If you want someone who's fit, go to the gym. First of all, you might meet them there. But second of all, expect as much from someone as you would expect from yourself. So I truly believe that exactly what you just said, build your life so that you are happy with yourself. When you look in the mirror, whether it's psychological, whether it's physical, build yourself to be the person that you want to attract also. So yeah, absolutely.
1: Like, I think that when we look for somebody to make us happy, like, to fill the gap, right? Like be the person. You know what it is? It's Jerry Maguire. You complete me.
18: Yeah.
1: I struggle with that notion, Jen, because you need to be complete.
14: Of course.
1: And then you just add someone on top.
14: Of course. I think that's a given. I think we've discussed that so

0: is this idea of, but this could be a bonus, this could be better, when maybe in actuality it's not. What I would like to see, and what I wish that I've done in the past, is just, you know, what Shane always says, sort of say what you mean and mean what you say, right? If you are interested, say to someone point blank, send that message, hey, you've been on my mind, are you open to grabbing a coffee or something, making it simple and then seeing it through, as opposed to kind of longing from afar or wanting something because it's a game and you want what you don't have and you want to be fulfilled or get that ego boost. Those are two different things.
1: Okay, now, confession time. Do not need to say the name. We've only got 10 seconds each. Is there somebody that you hang on to, Tony, from long ago?
2: Absolutely. Yeah, beyond hanging on to them, I think about the best times we had together, and that's the trick, I think. But yeah. Yes, absolutely.
1: Now, I didn't realize it, but I think I did. 27 years ago was the first time I met Mel. It took 21 years for us to actually have a conversation. So it is possible that I did without realizing it. Jen, is there someone that you're hanging on to?
0: There was. And it was someone I only met for 24 hours and I had for a couple of years, and then I found something out and I was like, over it within that message.
1: I love it. Date night, Jen Kirsch, Tony Tedesco. Thank you, my friends.
0: Thank you, guys.
2: Love don't cost a thing, J-Lo.
1: Oh, dear.
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0: Why does Iran control the state of Hormuz? We're not going to talk about the politics of it or the headlines. We're going to talk about the part that goes back to before your grandparents were born.
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0: Well, we've heard enough about it, the Strait of Hormuz. It was a conversation a couple of weeks ago that we wanted to talk about, and then a little bit behind the scenes baseball here. We're like, well, wait a second. I don't think the Strait of Hormuz conversation is going away. Even if there is a ceasefire in Iran, which is, you know, I mean, let's be honest. I mean, is there ever really? But the Strait of Hormuz is incredibly important. I think as this particular case has happened, we've learned more. The Persian Gulf, as a notion, was like a Gulf War kind of idea. It was the place where all the ships went to. But now we're seeing more. We're seeing oil. We're seeing Maria. We're seeing urea. We're seeing merchant ships. We're seeing just general merchandise being stopped. And this is where the conversation checks in with Ian Wehrle. He's here to help us understand what's going on with all of this. Adjunct research professor, Department of History at Carleton. In Ottawa with me. Isn't that fun? Ian, we often hear that this is a new problem. Oh my God, I can't believe this is happening. So what is going on? Are we becoming aware of this? Is it actually a new version of an old problem, or where does it land?
2: Yes. Well, thank you for having me on, Shane. I'm happy to talk about these topics. And I think for most people who don't cover the global ebbs and flows of the global oil industry, the current situation can seem like it came out of nowhere, or that it was initiated by the individual actions of, say, President Trump or Prime Minister Netanyahu. But I think as historians, we really need to remind people that, in fact, the current war in Iran has roots that have been simmering for well over a century, and that what we are seeing play out today is actually just one more episode in a 125-year or so cycle of conflict between the East and the West, between oil producers and oil consumers, and between Western governments and particularly the country or regime in Iran. And so what I argue here is that this isn't a novel issue. This is an issue that multiple generations of our ancestors have had to deal with and confront. But I think the solutions for the current problem are not going to be found in recent history. They must be found by going back to the beginning. And so I think if you look at a lot of the news coverage, you'll see some discussion of the 1979 Iranian Revolution, which certainly was a critical watershed moment in the history of oil and international relations. But that itself was only one episode at the end of about 100-year string of conflict. So I think we need to kind of go back to the roots of the problem. And I'm putting this around 1901. You could argue it's a little bit before, a little bit after, but in 1901 is when the first Western oil companies began to get interested in Iran for its oil. And you have this Australian-British financier who kind of dabbled in different business projects throughout his life. But in the early 20th century, he learns that there's potentially oil in Iran, and he hires this giant team of geologists kind of the newest or the first petroleum geologists to go and explore the country and see what he can find. And they found enough oil, not that much, but enough to consider buying a concession. And now a concession is an agreement between a company or an external force with the government to develop and exploit the natural resources of those countries. And the concession signed in 1901 was massive. It covered, I think, 1.2 million square kilometers of Iran, about three quarters of the country. And it basically said that any and all oil discovered in that country could be removed by Darcy and his team and sold on global markets and profited from. And right from the very beginning, you can see this concession was kind of ripe for problems. And again, within a few years, we already have the emerging conflict between those who lived in Iran and governed Iran and those who did not live in Iran, but who were there to exploit the resources.
0: I want to create a parallel. And so this is always the case, right? And when it comes to land claims, because that's kind of what we're talking about. And so we see here in Canada, for example, and we don't need to get into it, but I just want to draw the parallel. We obviously have land claim issues in Canada with Indigenous people and with the settlers who came to Canada. And this is always the catch, right? I mean, is it a fair deal? I don't know. I don't pretend to understand it. I know that everybody needs to be respected in the deal. But people who were born here versus people who were born here, right? And before that, in fact, when you go into more populous areas, West Coast and down south in particular, you can get another generation of war that happened that took over the land. So are they actually the landowners, or is it the generation before that, or the generation before that? And this can go on into the beginning of time. And so it's the same thing that we see. I'm oversimplifying it, but in most places, you see it in Iran, you see it in and around Israel, especially with Palestine. And then, of course, we get this faith intersection there. And that's where this gets really, really heated really, really quickly. Who actually owns it, right? Because the Iranian regime doesn't. They also moved in the 70s, right? They took full advantage of all of it. Access to it, though, access to it becomes something different, Ian. Is that when you look at the Gulf states generally, there's a lot of different faith there. There's a lot of different culture there, and they're very closely integrated.
2: Yeah, I think you've hit on a key point of any natural resource, but particularly oil and gas, is you're going to have conflict between the places where it's produced or extracted and the places where it's consumed. And you see that in Canadian history, in American history, in Latin American history, and basically anywhere where oil has been found, you have serious conflicts between the people where they live, where the oil is found, and the people where it's consumed. So that involves urban and rural divides and chasms. That involves chasms, obviously, between the East and the West, kind of global positions. And I think at the core of any discussion about oil, you have a series of important questions that always need to be asked. Who controls the oil? Who owns the oil? Who consumes the oil, and who gets to reap the rewards of the oil? And these are all very different questions and could be approached from different angles, but it's basically a formula that is kind of put together. So there's some benefit to the local populations, obviously employment, revenues, tax base. There's these kind of traditional benefits that are brought up from oil extraction. But there's also consequences, health consequences, environmental consequences, the destruction of habitats and tourism and ecosystems. So you do see this all over, and there's no real right or wrong. But I think if you look at the way that the relationship between producers and consumers has been framed over time, particularly in popular culture, you do see this imbalance of power, that there's obviously consuming oil in the way that our society does every day, all day, in every single realm of our daily life, is accruing benefit that is not being given to those where oil is being extracted, where there's refineries, where there's, you know, spills and seepages.
0: Let me simplify that. The notion is that, okay, so American companies go into there and then the economics go back to American companies. The local residents might get jobs and stuff, but they're certainly not seeing the benefit of it. And in the case of Iran, you have the regime keeping the money and, you know, doing what they do with war development, selling weapons, and not necessarily returning it to local infrastructure to grow the social status, if you will, of the society as a whole. And I think that when you look at Venezuela, you can kind of see that again. It's worth noting, and I can't help but say it, and I don't do it from controversy, but the notion that this is what we're seeing America do again is Greenland resources, Venezuela resources, Iran. And then it becomes very apparent when the president gets mad. He's like, well, just come buy oil from us. Because if you buy our oil, you can see why keeping the strait closed works for America if they can build the infrastructure to sell the oil that they are getting from other places. So you can kind of see the intersection really quickly, Ian, the way you describe it.
2: Yeah, I think we're seeing this kind of revival of kind of old school traditional imperialism. This idea of, we found resources somewhere, we're going to go and get them, don't care who's there, who's in the way. If there is some sort of resistance, we'll figure it out either militarily or with corruption and graft. And just this idea of, wherever it's found, we'll get it. And you see this in popular culture. I mean, everyone, I'm sure some of your listeners will be aware of the kind of memes that we see online. If oil is found anywhere, even if it's olive oil or oil on your skin, that the American military will just show up and take it.
0: Dr. Ian Warily on the history of oil in Iran and how did we get to this point. Coming up next, we continue the conversation as it seems history is very much repeating itself again.
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0: The History of Oil in Iran. Dr. Ian Wehrle is here, a professor and historian, to help us understand how history is starting to repeat itself. We've seen this before, haven't we, Ian?
2: This imperialism is what's dangerous, because that's actually what seeded this conflict. You had countries just barging in, finding oil, taking it, creating chaos and destruction. And I mean, the reason that a lot of the oil-producing countries in the modern era are considered either failed states or high on the corruption list is because of this century-long cycle of intervention and exploitation and dabbling. And I mean, I haven't even gone on about the more serious and egregious cases of like coup d'etats, where leaders were literally taken out by the CIA or other agencies because they weren't considered to be on side with Western oil company strategy. And I think one of my favorite ways of expressing this, getting into the weeds a little bit here, but there's a very famous scholar named Edward Said, who came up with this idea of Orientalism, this idea that there's a West and an East, an Oriental and an Occidental, and that they were kind of invented, this imaginary divide between East and West. And even the word Middle East, it comes from an imperial colonial background of being on the way to the East. So I think this quote from Edward Said from his 1978 book, Orientalism, which importantly actually came 1 year before the 1979 Iranian Revolution, and the kind of in the midst of the 1970s oil crises. So Edward Said writes, "Always there lurks the assumption that although the Western consumer belongs to a numerical minority, he is entitled either to own or to expend or both the majority of the world's resources. Why is this? Because he, unlike the Oriental, is a true human being." Now, it's a provocative quote.
0: It's pretty heavy, pretty loaded.
2: It is. And you can argue, you could write whole books on this and this idea of Orientalism. But I think the crux of what Said is getting at, I think, is true, is that there's a sense that wherever we find oil, we're going to get it. And we being kind of the Western consumer and the governments that act on our behalf. And you're seeing, was written in 1978, and that could apply very easily to what we're seeing in Venezuela, to what we're seeing in the Strait of Hormuz, to certain comments by political leaders saying, if you want the oil, just go get it, as if it's something you can just show up and take. And so I think this kind of revivalism of this old imperialist idea that if there's money to be made, we'll go get it. And, you know, who cares what the consequences are, is coming back. And I think that is the dangerous part. And that's why, if I could circle back to my original kind of plea to people, is that if you dig into the history of Iran, particularly the oil companies and their influence and the kind of ways that they've come and gone and shifted the culture and political society of Iran, I mean, how could you not be upset and you know, wanting to push back this external influence? We wouldn't accept that.
0: Well, and I was going to say, it's interesting, everything that you bring to mind, because as a word guy, the fact that these words, and this is what happens in life, and this is the blind spot that we often don't realize, is we use these words, we use these phrases, and they're catch-alls. And every time we're vague, it's probably worth looking at, like when you said Middle East. And because it becomes a normal standard vernacular, we just automate it, and we don't think about it. And we don't think about the impact of those things. And this is where all of this sort of starts to kick in. And I find it amazing. And then people sit and say, okay, well, I want a solution, right? Give me a solution. And there is so much to talk about, generally speaking. So we will have more than one conversation about this. And I do want to talk about exactly that, is that our participation in all of this. But let's talk about the Strait of Hormuz in particular, Ian, is that my understanding of maritime law is that there's a sort of a buffer zone that is your waters, territorial waters. And then there's, of course, we always hear over in Asia, we hear disputed waters, of course. And so when it comes to the Persian Gulf and the Strait of Hormuz, there's overlap there. It doesn't belong to anybody. And I've argued on the show many times that it's what's become apparent is that Iran doesn't need a nuclear weapon. They have their nuclear weapon is the Strait of Hormuz. And if they can control that, they can extort the rest of the world. And that this has become very apparent. So maybe let's talk about the geography of that, just to wrap this conversation up, because we're going to chat more, I'm sure. And tell me about the Strait of Hormuz, because it lies sort of, imagine it north-south. North side is Iran. South side is other countries that are friendlier. And Iran has basically pinched it.
2: Yes. Yeah, I think with Iran in particular, geography is critical. It's the number one reason that we have this conflict. It's the number one reason that Iran is still there. And it's the mountains. It's basically a mountain fortress country. It's elevated. It's surrounded by mountains. It's surrounded by, you know, seas and gulfs and water. So it's a very difficult country, to launch an excursion. And this was true even back for the geologists. When oil was discovered there, the number one problem with geologists was actually getting to the oil fields. There was no roads. There was difficult relations with local kind of Bedouin civilians that lived there. So the challenge has always been geography. And at critical moments in the 20th century, we had issues in 1926, we had issues in 1931 and 33, and 1953, and in 1979. Those are all moments where the Iranians decided we are not going to acquiesce to this global system that's been created for us or placed upon us, and we're going to push back. And they've used that geographical leverage that they have. So the narrow Strait of Hormuz, the fact that they are this kind of fortress country. So they've been, it's been very difficult for Western governments to launch things like coup d'etats or military invasions. And we're seeing that right now. The military in Iran is basically completely destroyed. Yet we're still unable to unlock the Strait of Hormuz because of some, you know, small grade weapons and some, you know,
0: some really great hiding spots, let's be honest.
2: Yeah, exactly. So I think, and we saw this in Afghanistan. And to some extent, we're seeing this again in Venezuela, is that often where oil is discovered, the geography is very difficult and it presents a problem which can be turned into leverage. And you see that in kind of the remote parts of northern Alberta where geography is a problem. You see that in the Bering Sea and offshore. So this idea of overcoming geography to access oil resources is a core component of the history of oil. And it's the Iranian government and others who have realized that and are now using it as leverage. So again, I look back in time, not forward, so I don't have too many solutions, but I think there is no military or solution here that will come through violence or military action. You have to go back into the history and culture of the relationship between the Iranian people and the rest of the world and this tension between consumers and producers and start to kind of disentangle the knot, if you will, and break down some of those historical basically, the burden of history here is so thick and heavy.
0: Well, it's interesting as you say that, because when we hear about Americans as being, I'm just going to oversimplify it, but being sort of the devil, right? And the reality of the situation is that when the Revolutionary Guard took over in the 70s, there is a long history. I'm learning that outsiders have come in and dictated the way life is going to be. So it's a generational issue. This is stuff that just doesn't go away because for generations. And that doesn't mean that Iranians still want the Revolutionary Guard. They might want freedom and democracy, all the things, but that doesn't mean they want the outsiders to decide the way the world goes. And we've seen this again and again. We've seen this in Russia. You've seen this all over the place. And then frankly, when you go to the Russia and Ukraine entanglement, what is the difference between the two? I mean, there's some faith things, there's some family and blood things, and you can go up to Finland as well, is that it's the one side is willing to embrace a different way of life than the other side wants, and they're trying to create a boundary to protect that. I mean, we've seen this time and time again. I find it interesting to learn these bits and pieces. And oil has been used to cover up economic failures elsewhere, and it's the ultimate security blanket to fix all of the other bad decisions. So I'm not sure that oil's the problem versus the people that are using it to cover up other problems. Dr. Ian Whaley, adjunct research professor, Department of History at Carleton, will you come back so we can do more of this?
2: Absolutely, Shane. This has been fantastic. Thank you so much.
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24: Good evening. I'm Ryan Knowles. Partly cloudy out there. 27 degrees. Still feels like 33. Your full forecast is coming up. First, your top stories. Well, the Ford government has confirmed it will be activating a financial relief program for Ottawa residents impacted by flooding on Canada Day, though there is still no timeline for when applications will open. Ontario's Minister of Municipal Affairs and Housing posted to social media this evening saying the Disaster Recovery Assistance for Ontarians program will be activated for eligible areas in Ottawa. The program provides up to $250,000 to cover eligible losses that remain after insurance. Councillor Teresa Cavanaugh says many residents need access to the money as soon as possible.
25: Just the upfront cost, the fact that you have to pay for things now, you have to get things moving and then put in the receipts, you're going to be out of pocket for a while. That's really hard.
24: The number of property owners reporting flooded basements is now close to 5,800. Meantime, yet another heat wave is settling in across our region with potentially the hottest day of the summer so far in the forecast tomorrow. CTV's Dylan Dyson has more.
26: The hard work doesn't get any easier for landscaper David Johnson when temperatures push close to 40 degrees.
27: When it gets to these kinds of temperatures, especially with the humidity, it gets pretty brutal. Your body feels heavier. Your muscles don't want to move.
26: And Mother Nature is set to crank the heat up even more. Tuesday could become the hottest day of the year in Ottawa so far, with Humidex values reaching 43 degrees.
27: The air, it becomes heavy to breathe, you know, and you get sweaty and stuff, and it's just pretty uncomfortable, but you manage how you can.
26: With high humidity comes the chance of thunderstorms for Tuesday as well.
24: Environment Canada's forecast is calling for a 30% chance of showers and thunderstorms. In other news, we will soon learn who won a bid to purchase the Fairmont Chateau Montebello. Though a local group of investors, including the owner of the Ottawa Senators and CEO of the DevCorp Group, say they were not selected. CTV's Josh Morano has more.
28: It's not the news Jean-Pierre Poulin, owner of DevCorp Group, wanted to share.
29: We really thought we were going to win, and we were close.
28: After his team, who put in an offer to purchase the Chateau Montebello, received a letter notifying them that their bid was not chosen. The team, including Ottawa Senators owner Michael Andlauer, Martin Paquette of Spa Nordique, and Charles-Antoine Allais and Edward Joachim of Elevate Real Estate Properties, say they received the letter notifying them Friday. Their bid stressed local investment, upgrading the resort with up to $150 million, but Allais says it came down to price.
30: It's only a couple of hundred of thousands of dollars probably that made the final difference.
28: The new owner has not yet been identified.
29: We're not sure 100%, but we believe that the winner is a very respected hotelier.
28: Josh Morano, CTV News.
24: And an update to a fatal collision that took place in Barrhaven in May. A man in his 40s has now been charged in the crash that claimed the life of a 29-year-old woman. The incident happened on May 11th at around 7:20 p.m. Officers were called to Fallowfield Road and Via Park Place for a collision involving one vehicle and a pedestrian. The 29-year-old female pedestrian died of her injuries several days later. Police say a man in his 40s is now charged with careless driving causing death. It's a new way to join the conversation. Have your say with the CFRA Talkback button on the iHeartRadio app. From the CTV Weather Center, partly cloudy overnight. Temperatures just dropping to a low of 21 degrees. Mix of sun and clouds tomorrow. 30% chance of showers late in the afternoon with a risk of thunderstorms. High of 35, feeling like 43. And then sunny Wednesday, a high of 30. That is the latest from the CTV Newsroom. I'm Ryan Knowles. 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
32: Sunshine continues through Wednesday and Thursday, highs in the low 30s. Seasonably cooler by Friday and the weekend with temps back in the upper 20s. Chance of showers returning by then as well. From the CTV Weather Center, I'm Lindsay Morrison.
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0: It's out of your control anyway. So what are you worried about? Unless you're willing to go become the prime minister, then what are you going to worry about? You get to choose where you put your money. And so if you're uncomfortable with where you have it, it's probably worth seeking some advice. Jessica Morehouse is here. Everything But Money is the book. Jessica, we're seeing it right now. And of course, it changes. I mean, it might have changed since we started this conversation, but you know, obviously everything dipped in a big way when President Trump stock-wise became the president. And then everyone was like, okay, yeah, we figured it out. And then the money came back for investment. So if you're like me and you check every week, you watch that happen, some people wouldn't even have realized that it happened.
7: And those people are smart for not checking.
0: Yes, I know. Jess is like, I don't know how you do that. but then right now with the war, or leading up to the war and ceasefire and the potential ceasefire and all the ceasefire on ceasefires, a little bit of hope brings back markets and your investments come back again. And so there's a lot of speculation going on. And that's what I mean about out of control. I mean, right now, we are out of control of what these people do. All we can do is build our lives and adapt and do the best we can. So how do we navigate that? Aside from don't be like Shane and check every week.
7: Yeah, and to be fair, I do check my investments. I have been checking them lately a little bit more just because I'm kind of curious. Actually, just there's just been so many changes over the first quarter of this year. It is kind of hard to keep up and to see what's going on. But yeah, like you said, there's so much that is beyond our control. It's just like a few people can, you know, do one thing or say one thing and the entire stock market will react. And I know a lot of people feel like they should be reacting. But as I always try to remind people, this isn't our first rodeo. This isn't also the first time this administration has been in power and things similar to this have happened with the ups and downs. Every time they say something, there's a reaction in the economy and the market. And so you can only control what you can control, which is, you know, your ability to earn, your savings rate, your budget, your decisions, your goals, how you're going to manage your money. We really need to sometimes, when you feel overwhelmed by the big stuff, we need to go look at the small stuff again and take a look at what can we do? Because it's funny, I've been, you know, focusing a little bit more on, you know, creating YouTube content, and a lot of it has been focused on, you know, cost of living and what can you do? What is in your control? How to kind of take your power back. And it's interesting, the comments, a lot of them are very positive, like, yes, this is great. This makes me feel motivated to do things. And then there's the other side of it, the negative side, it was like, yeah, like the hopelessness, like, yeah, but what's the point? What's, you know, even if I do this, then the market can still crash, or I can lose my job from, you know, because of AI. And we've been seeing a lot of that, a lot of concern from people who, it's funny, like 10 years ago, even 5 years ago, if you worked in tech, oh, you've got it made. This is a great industry to work in. And now those people are freaking out because there, you know, there's so many big companies that have been doing really massive layoffs. And they're like, well, what do I do now? So there is a lot of, you know, real genuine concern and worry. However, like I said, being worried and letting that emotion rule you is not going to help you. It's a natural feeling, so it's okay to feel it, but don't let that be the thing that determines your decisions about money, your feelings about money. So you need to find a way to kind of get grounded again.
0: I like what you said about the negativity, and there's really two kinds of media, right? There's media that, well, there's probably three. There's the media that makes us feel like we're bad and wrong, and that everything, the world is on fire and the world is ending. Mm-hmm. And those people usually have some sort of agenda. And then there's the media that just brings stories because they're stories and they think they matter to you. And then there's the people that just kind of focus on the positive. And really, when you look at the world today, we are in such a better place. And so I thought, Jessica, we could talk about some specific numbers, and I'll reveal some specific numbers in the form of percentages, not in values, of the positive here. Mm-hmm. If you had $100,000 invested in the same portfolios that I do, all of this war stuff, do you know how much it would have cost you?
7: I mean, off the top of my head.
0: $6,000. That's it. $6,000.
7: Wow, look at that.
0: 6%. It was a 6% dip, and it's now recovered. So in the last 4 weeks, it's actually higher. In the last 4 weeks, if you hadn't heard all of the world is ending, the stock market is crashing, all blah, blah, blah, markets, you would never have realized that it was $6,000. Translate that to if you have $1,000 invested.
7: Yeah.
0: Right? You would have lost $60.
7: I know.
0: That's it. So is that, though, is $60 the world ending? No, it's not. Mm-hmm. And by the way, it's gone already and it's back in your account. So this is the part of it that I think people often get caught up in is the negativity. Now, if you want to be opportunistic, you could have put money in when things were down and you would be up now about that same amount of money. So so it really should flex person to person.
7: Yeah. And as well, just there's something to be said about really being more aware of how your feelings, how they are depending on how you're thinking of spending. So just as an example, I saw this online the other day and I checked myself doing it at the grocery store. I will, if I see, you know, two similar items and one is like 50 cents more, I'm like, what a ripoff. I'm not buying that one that's 50 cents more. However, then I'll go to a restaurant. I'm like, yeah, let's get the appetizer. And you're like, how does that make any sense? It's not logical.
0: No.
7: It's, but there are certain things that we really hyperfixate on. Grocery costs, you know, gasoline especially, we're looking at that a lot more. You know, housing. But then there's other areas where it's like you're just as in control of how much you spend or don't spend in that area. So why is it that you're like, oh, but I'll give myself a pass?
0: Yeah.
7: So, you know, not to say that you should just focus on your needs and not, you know, go out and have a good time and go to restaurants, but it's just one of those things. We need to become more aware of not only how we're spending our money, but how we're rationalizing some of our decisions. Because I think we get stuck in certain modes and we don't even realize that we're complaining about spending 50 cents more and then we'll like spend a little bit more here. Again, it's not a judgment. It's just something that we all do and we probably don't realize that we're doing it. And when you become more aware of it, you do feel, again, more in control of your money and your decisions and your path forward.
0: Well, you have to live life.
7: Got to live life.
0: And at the same time, though, you can't complain about not being able to buy a house if you're flying to Vancouver four times a year and go on a concerts, premium ticket concerts. So you have to decide. And that's always the catch, isn't it? And I like what you said. To your point about the grocery price versus the restaurant, we get told we should live life YOLO. You only live once. And by the way, groceries. And so that's our programming. That is the programming that's kicking in there. And who does it serve is really the question. And I have a friend of mine. He's got young adult kids, early 20s, and they've been talking about finances and saving up to buy a house. Oh, Dad, we're never going to be able to buy a house, And then over the Christmas break, they were sitting together and they were talking about movies.
7: Yep.
0: And then, they've talked about money, they've talked about earning jobs, salaries, future careers, all those things. And then they talked about movies and books. What movies have you read this year? Mm-hmm. Imagine Christmas, wintertime, cozy, families gather around, talking about movies. And then the dad says, how many movies did you see this year? And it was like 80.
7: Oh.
0: And then, well, how many books have you read?
7: Yeah.
0: 30.
7: Yeah.
0: It's like, okay, so wait a second. You can't buy a house, but you're watching 80 movies, reading 30 books, and you...
7: Not to say that if you didn't spend money on movies and books, you'd be able to afford a house, just like that. If you stop buying coffees, you can afford that down payment. But no, I like what you said. It's just that, remember, your money's going somewhere. And again, it's like, there's no shade. If you want to spend your money on movies and books because it is more affordable, it's more accessible, and it makes you happy, and you want to continue renting, great.
0: Yeah.
7: But it's nuanced.
0: It's a bit of a quandary. And then, by the way, the time. It's like one of the best pieces of advice I ever got was when you're watching that show, ask yourself, do you love the show or not?
7: I know.
0: Because if you were to make $30 an hour at your job for the amount of hours that you watch shows you did not like, how much extra money would you have lying around if you just did nothing but work? And so I realize that's way too simplistic, but it really is a good measuring stick. Mm-hmm. And I'm not talking about the shows you love. Just the ones you watch because they're on and you're sitting there.
7: I mean, similar, how much time do you spend scrolling on social media? Figuring out why is that and how can we make some changes in our lives so we can, you know, get grounded with ourselves and our money again.
0: Well, yeah, and do it your way.
7: Do it
0: that
7: your
0: was the
7: way.
0: Point. How much exactly. control are we in? Well, exactly. do it your way.
7: It's like it's great to like find people to follow and to you know get some inspiration for. But at the end of the day, your money has nothing to do with them. Their money has nothing to do with you. Your money is the important journey. So need to sometimes focus on you a little bit more.
0: And a conversation for another day is that all that death scrolling is just you're picking through a catalog shopping still anyway.
7: Yeah.
0: So
7: yeah.
0: why not? For Jessica Morehouse, Everything About Money is the book. Get it online. It's fantastic. There is an audiobook too. I have to mm-hmm. tell you, that's what I have. Mm-hmm. Thanks for being here.
7: Thank you.
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1: Welcome back to the show. I'm Shane Hewitt. I'm in Ottawa. Ryan's in Calgary. David is in Toronto. Thrifting is on the plate right now. Thrifting is different depending on where you go in this country. In places like Calgary, there's a lot of new stuff. And for me, thrifting includes like old furniture, you know, bits and pieces like that, that have a big impact on, you know, your house generally. You might find that little old table that looks perfect in your room and all those things, right? But thrifting can also be just some clothing. Maybe that one shirt or that one jacket that you, you know, found that just puts together everything and makes it all happen. Thrifting is super fun. And I think Ryan is frozen.
2: No, I'm just pondering. I'm just listening.
1: Is that what it is?
2: Intensely.
1: You're just pondering
2: and
1: haven't moved in 4 minutes?
2: Yeah.
1: Oh, very good. Well, I'm glad you're still here. But Ryan found a jacket that he loves and a story of a jacket that he wanted to share.
2: Yeah, my jacket I found was a great deal at a thrift shop. Not like a Value Village or a Goodwill. It was like a resale shop that goes to Value Village, finds the thrifts, the cool items, and then resells them for enormous profit, which we'll talk a little bit more about. But the story today is not something from a resale shop at all. This is, I think, the greatest thrifting find I have ever seen. And it comes to us from a kid from Portland.
3: Talk about the thrift store score of a lifetime. A Portland teen found an incredibly rare Lakers jacket worn by the one and only Wilt Chamberlain at the Goodwill bins. Quinn Brown paid $3 for this warm-up jacket from the 1972 NBA Finals. It goes up for auction Wednesday. Sotheby's estimates it could fetch up to $250,000. Quinn was floored when he found it last January. He has spent the last 3 years sifting through Goodwill outlets for resale treasures, but never expected something like this.
4: I saw somebody looking at it, and I was kind of waiting, and they ended up just throwing it back in the bin, immediately grabbed it. Didn't know what I had at the time, but definitely knew it was something.
1: Definitely knew it was a jacket.
2: And also somebody else had it first and went, nah, and put it back, which is my nightmare. Yeah. Currently, the bid is at $15,000. It closes on the 20th. It's probably going to go between $150,000 to $250,000 U.S.
1: Say that price again because you broke up a little bit right there.
2: So $15,000 is the current bid for this jacket, and it's going to go up to probably about $250,000 U.S., Shane.
1: Wow.
2: So,
1: $4.
2: By the way, $4. Yeah, so probably the greatest turnaround ever. And it sounds like too good to be true, and honestly, it is. Just for us, not for this guy. There are stories of people who find these amazing things once in a lifetime. A couple of years ago, there was the woman that found a genuine Roman marble bust at a Goodwill, like an actual like Roman era statue. It happens. But it really, the reason I feel like people aren't finding as much cool stuff at the Goodwill, at your Value Villages, your Salvation Army, is because thrifting isn't as straightforward as it used to be. It used to be, Shane, you go to a thrift store, pick out something you like for $10 or less, or $4 in this case, and you go home. Cool, you make a day out of it, right? But as the popularity of thrifting clothes for style, price, and everything went up, that process has changed. You could still find a great deal at Value Village, but the chances that you'll find like the Holy Grail or your Mighty Ducks jacket, that's all gone down drastically. And that's because of the thrifters like this kid in this story, whose job it is to go to Goodwill and find the stuff that they know you're going to want to wear, buy it for themselves and sell it and turn it into a business.
5: More people, of course, are turning to these resale platforms to find ways to save money on their fashion purchases, while other people are going to these platforms to sell their items so they can earn a little extra income in order to offset some of the other rising costs.
6: And now AI tools are making it even easier for shoppers to buy secondhand. Fashion tech startups like Phoebe Gates and Sophia Kiani's AI shopping tool, Fia, are reshaping how people shop.
7: The next wave is taking all of this search data and all that we're learning from our users to start to personalize their results and move towards a discovery feed for each and every user.
1: Okay. Now, I've heard, much like you described there, that this is everything from not only thrifting, like old school vintage finds, Ryan, but to even things like just Lulu pants. Like if you would go to a store and you try to get some Lulu pants for $20, someone will buy it and flip it for $40 online and take away the opportunity. And some people live on thrifting, and I don't mean as income, but just as the ability to get into some good clothing.
2: Yeah, absolutely. It is unfortunate that, you know, it's like a double-edged sword because it's, you know, it's more sustainable because you're not buying new stuff that disintegrates. You're buying like stuff that's far more resilient, old, recycled. You're having an opportunity to wear something cool, but also there is a desire for this product for everybody, for the fashion of it, for the styling. So it is unfortunate. Now, that being said, I don't want it to seem like this is like the death of the industry, that these new AI shopping apps are going to ruin thrifting. I don't think that's the case, because you can still have a darn good thrift store day. I think you just need a little bit of pointers, and I have a little bit. I have some tips, Shane. I have some guidance.
1: All right, give us the tips, Ryan.
2: Okay. First off, thrifting 101. Wear comfy clothes that go with everything. If you're going to go to the thrift store, you're probably going to be going up and down the aisles a bunch. Wear something comfortable and wear something neutral so that when you try something on, because you're probably going to try on a bunch of stuff because it's so cheap, why not? You'll have something that kind of goes with it. That's just, you know, makes the process a little bit easier.
1: Okay.
2: Now, here's the real bread and butter. Now, if you live in a city where thrifting is cool, or thrifting is very popular, which Calgary, Toronto, Vancouver, Montreal, very good thrifting cities, don't go inner city. Go to the suburbs or go to the small towns of the cities.
1: Yeah.
2: Yes. People who are running the business might not bother to go out there. And you've got all the grandmas and all the families that have lived there for decades with the big houses full of cool stuff and estate sales and all that getting donated out there, and less hipsters picking through all of it.
1: Good tip.
2: Next.
1: Accept.
2: Yep, thank you. Google thrift stores in your area, put them up on a map, and pick the one that's closest to like a golf course. Go to the one that's closest to like the more high-end neighborhood. Go to the ones that are near places where people with more money are like more likely to go, I don't need this brand new Nike polo, I'll just donate it with the tag still on.
1: Oh,
2: there's a good chance that you could find some really good stuff for dirt cheap there.
1: So because can I tell you a story about that?
2: Absolutely.
1: There's a lady

0: brands either, right? So you're going to probably maybe find some good stuff there, and you're going to be supporting a good cause while purchasing from them too.
1: This is good. The church ladies, hey?
0: Yeah, we love the
1: thrifting tips. Save some money, buy something cool. And I got to tell you, for furniture, for TV stands and some of those cool things, compared to the junk you get that is made out of like a pressed cardboard that you have to put together that you can never take apart or else it'll never go back together again, you can get some good stuff out there. And there's even some furniture that I've seen here where I've heard people say, like, people will spend money just to have the wood to build other things because it's cheaper than buying wood from some of the furniture things too. It's good stuff. All right, thrifting on the show today. Ryan found a jacket that he loves, and another cat found a $4 jacket that could make him $250,000 in Portland, Oregon. Cool story.
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4: The food professor, Dr. Sylvain Charlebois, is here talking about booze, I think. But I'm going to push pause on booze, Sylvain. At food professor on the socials and stuff, you want to add fast food value meals. You guys done any work? Can you do some work on where the best value meal is and like do some pricing work? You know, you're an economist. Put that together for me.
5: We haven't looked at pricing, but back in February, if you remember, McDonald's actually launched a $5 campaign for Happy Meals, which really kind of triggered a bit of a pricing war. Because soon after that, you saw most chains offer a value meal at very low prices because they want to keep traffic coming into the restaurant. And you're seeing actually more chains offering fountains, soft drink fountains, self-serve fountains you can actually have access to, and you can actually drink all you want all day. Non-alcoholic, of course. Yeah. But you can see that really traffic is becoming a priority, because when you drive around quickly, you'll see a lot of cars going through drive-throughs, but companies are starting to notice that if you actually keep people in your dining hall, they will be spending more per person. And so that's kind of the game here. So at $5 for a Happy Meal, McDonald's doesn't make a whole lot of money, but it hopes to actually get more people to buy other things that with a higher margins.
4: Well, it'd be nice to see some of those dining rooms. I know some of them have been renovated and they're pretty cool, but they're not very comfortable. They're not meant to, hey, sit here and have a coffee and talk to your friend like they felt like they used to be back in the day.
5: Do you remember those seats at McDonald's with the back seat being yellow?
4: Yeah.
5: It was very, so those were designed
4: to get you out.
5: To get you out as soon as possible.
4: Yeah.
5: 17 minutes. The average person can only sit comfortably for 17 minutes. After 17 minutes, you are costing McDonald's money. So they wanted you out as soon as possible. And if you remember, all the chairs, they were not comfortable. They were plastic and everything. So they're actually making dining rooms a little bit more comfortable. They have TVs now.
4: Fireplaces, some of them.
5: Fireplaces, you know, it's better than it used to, really, to be honest. It's just they need to think about maintenance. Mm-hmm. How can you clean a place up as quickly as possible? And how can you make sure that the place looks clean all the time?
4: Yeah, I do like the fact they deliver the food sometimes. Some of the places now, they just bring it to your table. That's even quite nice and fast
5: food.
4: Every
5: time I drive by McDonald's, I always see a kid doing a delivery in the parking lot because cars are waiting.
4: Waiting, yeah. It's crazy.
5: Just go in. Save the planet.
4: Well, you can't, though. You can't go in because there's more staff work in the drive-thru. It takes longer to go in that. Okay, to your old plastic chairs, I see your old yellow plastic chairs, and I raise you the versions of the chairs that had, like, the Hamburglar and Grimace on the back.
5: Oh, yeah.
4: This very special table that you could
5: see.
4: And
5: they've been outlawed since. So, So we can't really advertise to children anymore. Well, so they're being very careful here.
4: Let's tie the two topics together. How long until fast food joints start serving liquor?
5: I don't know. I think it's going to take a while. It's going to take a while, I think, because there's some discomfort around fast food in general. I think a lot of people do not want them around, but they do generate a lot of business. They create a lot of jobs. So do you need that extra hump to actually get people in? As you know, in Europe, many fast food joints do offer alcohol, particularly beer and wine. Mm-hmm. Is it going to happen here? I don't see the culture here pushing legislators to consider that kind of option. I don't know. Do you think it's actually coming?
4: I think they won't pay for the security that comes with it, but it wouldn't surprise
5: security.
4: Me. Well, when you start serving booze, you're having liquor, you gotta have someone at the door.
5: It's not a discotheque.
4: Discotheque. Listen to you. You're dating yourself.
5: Yeah, exactly.
4: Yeah, but you're going to get some folks that are drunk in the corner, sitting too long, overserved. I mean, that would be the risk, no?
5: Oh, honestly, I mean, do pubs have high security? I mean,
4: you could be right.
5: The thing is that I think it's more of a branding thing. Like McDonald's is seen as a family place, especially for kids. And they've actually made an effort to actually have parks inside some of these restaurants now to keep kids active. Can you mix that with serving alcohol? I don't know. Like in Europe, you see alcohol like everywhere. I remember when I was actually in Austria going to work, walking to work, and I saw taverns. They were all full at 8 o'clock in the morning because people drank beer early in the morning. Yeah. It doesn't happen here.
4: No. Yeah, and so the social part, it's like pubs in the UK, pubs in Ireland, right? Like, I mean, it's just a social, casual thing, no big deal.
5: Yeah, it's just accepted, but I don't see the culture here pushing that kind of stuff.
4: Well, the Americans want us to sell American booze again. And if you're listening, one of the provinces that hasn't outlawed American booze, because it is a provincial thing, no big deal for you. Here in Ontario, where I am, is there's no American booze anywhere.
5: Your premier thinks that Crown Royale is actually manufactured out of the U.S. now.
4: Yeah,
5: Grimley, Manitoba.
4: Yeah, Gimli. Yeah, it has to be in order to be Canadian rye whiskey. So I mean, obviously, he doesn't understand the rules about whiskey and rye whiskey. Generally speaking,
5: I do question these bans though. Like, there are only two provinces that haven't banned. Alberta never banned. Saskatchewan changed its mind.
4: Yeah.
5: After a while, so there's two that have actually decided not to ban alcohol. I spoke with the Ambassador Oakstra last week about this.
4: It's on your podcast,
5: It's on my podcast, The Food Professor, and frankly, I would say he's annoyed, but the thing is, I do question, after 500 days, have we accomplished anything with these bans? I mean, right now, you're dealing with many companies in the U.S. Yes, they're making noise, but they've actually found new markets like Japan and Asia, where they've pivoted and found different customers. It's more costly to deal with Japan because they're farther. Canada is very convenient. It's close to the U.S. So that's why they're a little upset. But at the end of the day, it's a very – the bans have actually had a very minimal impact on the American economy. So what are we doing here? Are we – and we're dividing people. Some people say, well, it should be up to consumers to ban. And Americans, when you talk to Americans – I mean, when you talk to Ambassador Oakstra, it took them months to understand that, wow, this is not a boycott coming from consumers.
4: Yeah.
5: It's an instituted ban.
4: Yeah. And so that's exactly where I go with it is, first of all, I get it at first to prove a point. If you wanted to do something to prove a point and to do a bit of a thing, okay, fine. But I'm a capitalist, so I say let the market decide.
5: Let the market decide.
4: I have friends of mine that if
5: Americans
4: you were to bring
5: go after grocers, they've actually decided to stop buying American products.
4: That's right.
5: They're not going to be – Congress is not going to go after grocers, but Congress this week decided to go after our liquor boards in Canada and allow it to investigate further, which is really not what we need right now, given that the Gordie Howe Bridge is closed, tariffs have gone up, we're losing jobs in Ontario. Ontario's losing people now.
4: Well, to what end, though, right, is always the question. I mean, okay, to what end? So you block the booze. I've got friends, if you took a bottle of American wine to a party at their house, they would say thank you, but they wouldn't open it. Just out of principle. And that's exactly the way it should go.
5: I mean,
4: I don't know what all the hockey moms, right? And all the hockey moms with their plastic or their giant Stanley Cups filled with J-Lore or something at a hockey rink. I don't know how they're surviving right now. But, I mean, it's a good reminder that there are Canadian, support the Canadians that do it right. And here in Ontario, there's minimums of Ontario wine that has to be in the stores anyway, because it's, like, that's the thing. So, makes no sense to me.
5: Give the voice to the people. Let them decide.
4: And Amen. Then if they decide, it'll be even worse. That's the thing. Because then
5: exactly.
4: You change.
5: The Americans would have actually, the ambassador was pretty clear. If it would have come from the Canadian public, consumers themselves, they would have actually paid attention way more than now, because it's just mandated by the government right now.
4: Well, and it would change behavior, which can take a generation to unwind. And that's why it becomes
5: exactly.
4: dangerous that way.
5: Thank you.
4: I think if you open it up again today and brought the booze back, because it wasn't up to the Canadians, it would actually be a flood of purchasing, and would prove the Americans right. But
5: exactly.
4: I don't know anything. You do, though. Dr. Sylvain Charlebois at Food Professor. Thank you, my friend.
5: All right, bye-bye.
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4: What's on your mind is where we invite a friend to come tell us what's on their mind. It's pretty great, actually, when you think of it. And we do it every Tuesday. It's about this time. Jim Richards, News Talk 1010 Toronto, is our guest today, which means the big intro. What's on your mind, Jim Richards?
10: Hey, hello, friend. Do I have to say right off the bat what's on my mind?
4: That's well, up to you, I guess.
10: I have a lot of people asking me, you know, there's a saying about vegans, how do you know somebody is vegan, that they'll tell you. Mm-hmm. And I feel like that's the same way with, I guess I'm sober now, because the thing about me being sober and everybody being amazed at how, first of all, you run into people who think, oh, I never thought you had a problem. And then there are other people who are like, yeah, I thought it was probably about time for you to do that. I never quit drinking. Like, I think, so my point, I guess, is that I've become the guy who will talk about it to people, and people will seek me out and looking for some sort of magic cookie cutter thing on what they can do. And I only know what works for me, and people get mad at me because I'm not religious. I don't have a sponsor. I don't follow 12 steps. I'm not against any of those things on what works for people, but like a vegan on hey, how do you know, how can you tell somebody's a vegan, they'll tell you, I end up telling people all the time, like the waiter doesn't care, right? Like, right, I'm just ordering a non-alcoholic beer, and I feel like I need to give a reason, because we've been raised in a culture where, oh, is this guy, like, if you have a, hey, I want to have a non-alcoholic beer, that has to come along with some sort of story or something.
4: Oh, that's interesting. I hear you with that one too. And but if someone were to say to you, hey, Jim, what's new? The reality is that that is what's new. Like, it is an honest answer.
10: Sure. Sure it is. And because, you know, it seems like, and you know this, Shane, that you have real close friends that maybe on through social media, you're direct messaging all the time. But then when it comes down to looking at a calendar, you realize, man, I haven't seen that person in 3 years. And right. So when you pop into somebody's orbit again, you tell them that you don't drink anymore. It could be a bit of an alarming thing. It's interesting, though, because I would find quitting really daunting. And so I think my story is like a lot of people, where one weekend I was just like, you know what, I kind of wrote off my thing. And maybe you relate because of the hours that we work. My thing was that I, you know, didn't have a weekend, didn't have a social life because you work evenings. And then on Friday night, I would maybe have one too many, and I'd kind of write off Saturday. And so in the summertime, and here we are in the middle of the summer right now, I'd be like, man, this is not the cost-benefit analysis of me going out Friday with my friends, having a late night, and then writing off a Saturday where I want to do all sorts of fun things and work around the house. It just wasn't worth it. So I went, hey, next week I'm not going to drink. That was okay. And then it just added up. And
4: my friend
10: was
4: Tom said it's like he was like next. He was like next level unlocked.
10: Yeah,
4: what he described it.
10: Yeah,
4: that's all it was.
10: That's
4: for
10: a
4: him.
10: Perfect
4: he
10: way to say it.
4: Unlocked a new level of productivity, and he was like, "Oh, I just like this level better."
10: Yep. And I also didn't drink that often, but when I did drink, I probably had one too many. And I was a pretty good drunk. Nobody's got any stories about Jim Richards being a jerk when he may have had those one too many. But I just feel in so many different ways my life has changed for the better that going down that road of like, I know some people are like, one won't hurt you. And I'm like, you don't get the idea. You don't understand the idea of how, you know, counting the days is important. And I've got this app, Shane, that all it does is say the days, and so that's my day right there. 1,000.
4: I love how what is it, say it again, show you.
10: There's one
4: on a video chat. 1,055. That's 3 years.
10: Yeah, it's coming on 3 years in about exactly a month.
4: Wow. Hey,
10: yeah,
4: do you crave it still though from time to time?
10: You know what? The game of non-alcoholic beers has gotten so great. And everybody says to me, you know, non-alcoholic beer doesn't taste like beer. Back in the day. And I say to them, you know
4: It's pretty good now.
10: Coors Light, Corona doesn't taste like beer. You know, any of the Mexican beers, which are fantastic in the summertime, they don't, I was an IPA guy, they don't taste like beer. But there are so many great breweries doing non-alcoholic beer now that, you know, I'll just have one or two and then I'll switch to soda water or sparkling water or that sort of thing. But the effects that it's had on my life and giving me a crystal clear look at life, because it amplifies anxiety. And I was having some real problems with anxiety, and it's just a megaphone on that sort of stuff. So I do not miss it at all. I go to my local pubs, Shane, maybe more than I ever did. And people are like, aren't you tempted? And I'm like, no, there's reminders all around me in this place
4: you
10: with
4: can
10: respect
4: see it always.
10: To some of the people who are sloppy of why I don't want to, you know, continue to, why I don't want to drink.
4: Yeah, Guinness. I'd like to throw Guinness on your list, too. The non-alcoholic Guinness is fantastic.
10: It's like, they nailed it.
4: They really did. So it's interesting. A couple of things that you say there. You say clarity.
10: Yeah.
4: And I think that my mom used to always say about smoking, the thing she missed most about smoking was a coffee. Because when a cigarette and coffee was so good together for her.
10: Yeah.
4: So then she had to live a life with just coffee and no cigarette. That's what she said. If I ever crave it, that's all it is. That's all I miss. And so that's interesting to me because it kind of brings out this. And you just said clear. I'm so clear now. And you caused me to think a little bit as I was getting ready for our chat. And sobriety, by definition, means life without intoxicants, basically alcohol, drugs, whatever. But truly, sobriety is the experience of sobriety is really not the punishment of going without. It really is the new level of clarity. So people say I'm sober. They're basically saying I'm clear because I don't drink, right? And it's the experience of sobriety is completely different than the definition of it.
10: I think that's so well said. You know, quite often people would say to me, well, you have to be present. And I wasn't present. I've been on some great vacations around the world where I was still at home in my head with my anxiety about whatever it was that I had catastrophized in my mind.
4: Let me add to that, is that so when I would, after I got divorced and the breakup, even when I was emotionally clear generally, when I would have drinks at nighttime before, you know, watching a show, go to bed, whatever, I would find the neural pathways would rewire and the frustrations would come back.
10: Yeah.
4: That was a big one for me. That was where I realized a big change.
10: Yeah, and I can totally understand that. So now being present for me is super easy. My sobriety isn't a judgment on anybody, but, you know, I wish I did it a lot earlier in my life. That is, that's for sure. And I still go out as much as I ever did, which people think is, and I hope nobody's listening that I know, because I do still use it as an excuse. Even though I'm not tempted. When I want to leave early, Shane, I'm like, sorry, I got to leave. I'm too tempted to drink right now, which is an entire lie. It just allows me to.
4: I love
10: it. Now I can go in and out, have some chicken wings and have one non-alcoholic beer. And I've like talked to my local is my cheers or my living room kind of stuff. And I haven't kind of ended that.
4: What's on your mind? Jim Richards, News Talk 1010 Toronto, has podcast and show on the iHeart app. No matter where you are in Canada, you can listen to it. That's pretty cool. I'm going to leave you with two Shane-ism lines. You ready?
10: Yep.
4: Sobriety is the quiet courage to meet your life without disappearing from it.
10: That's great. Yeah, love it.
4: Sobriety is not the absence of something. It's the return to someone.
10: That is so true.
4: Jim Richards, thank you.
10: Thank you.
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26: Good evening, I'm Ryan Knowles. Partly cloudy out there, 25 degrees, still feels like 31. Your full forecast is coming up. First, your top stories. Well, the Ontario government has confirmed it will be activating a program to provide financial relief for Ottawa residents impacted by the flooding on Canada Day, but still hasn't said when. Before the confirmation, Mayor Mark Sutcliffe said he expects the Disaster Recovery Assistance for Ontarians program will be launched this week. But as CTV's Leo Laronc reports, some councillors say getting help from the province and the city has been way too slow.
27: Sutcliffe insisting even if the program was activated already, financial assistance wouldn't come right away.
28: Nobody would have applied between July the 1st and now for the program anyway, because you cannot apply until after you have gone through the process with your insurance company.
27: This city says all resources available have been activated to help residents recover. The mayor says on Wednesday he will bring forward motions to help impacted residents, including waiving building permit fees.
29: But Councillor Lane Johnson says the city could have done more earlier.
30: The city of Ottawa could have done better to initiate with the Red Cross, with the Good Samaritan's Purse, with Ontario Corps, with all of those on-the-ground boot supports so that they felt supported.
26: The number of property owners reporting flooded basements is now close to 5,800. Meantime, the city of Ottawa could see its hottest day of the summer so far. Environment Canada is calling for a high of 35 degrees tomorrow, feeling like 43 with the humidity. Senior climatologist David Phillips says there's also a chance of thunderstorms.
31: We see a low chance of storms, 30%, but you know, you've already experienced that in July with 30% chance can mean a gully washer.
26: Phillips says residents need to be aware of the symptoms of heat stroke, which include red and hot skin, dizziness, nausea, confusion, and changing consciousness. In other news, three people were seriously injured after a two-vehicle crash in Ottawa's rural West End this afternoon. Police say first responders were called to Ormrod Road in the village of Ashton, just south of Highway 7, for a collision between a pickup truck and an SUV. A man in his 70s was airlifted to hospital by Orange Air Ambulance in serious but stable condition. A woman in her 30s and a man in his 60s were taken to hospital by Land Ambulance in serious but stable condition as well. The cause of the crash is under investigation. And finally, health officials are issuing a warning about another rapidly rising tick-borne disease. With details, here's CTV's Adrian Gobriel.
0: This Canadian Medical Journal report is flagging that a number of ticks aren't just carrying Lyme disease, some are spreading anaplasmosis. While rare, the tick-borne disease can be fatal. The most recent national data shows there were roughly 5,800 reported cases of tick-borne illness in Canada in 2024. More than 2,300 of those cases were found in each of Ontario and Nova Scotia. More than 830 were reported in Quebec. Federal funding for TickNet Canada that brought together doctors and researchers who are battling the rise in tick-borne diseases came to an end in March, along with vital work that was being done. The government agency responsible for the cutbacks was unable to answer our questions before our deadline. Adrian Gobriel, CTV News, Hamilton, Ontario.
26: It's a new way to join the conversation. 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Mix of sun and clouds tomorrow, 30% chance of showers and a risk of thunderstorms late in the afternoon, a high of 35, feeling like 43 with the humidity, and then sunny Wednesday, a high of 30. That is the latest from the CTV Newsroom. I'm Ryan Knowles. Have a good evening.
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2: Through then, we are relatively cooler by Friday with a high of 28 and a chance of showers returning. From the CTV Weather Center, I'm Lindsay Morrison.
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1: Soccer, the footy. Seems like a pretty good party, got to tell you. My favorite part of the World Cup has been the video and the photos of the fans for me. Like, it's the football is like, I still don't get it. I mean, I did learn what offside was, I think, after all these years. I had no idea what a football offside was. But it turns out when the guy is there and the other guy is there, he can't be on the other side of the other guy. Something like that. You soccer people, you know what I'm talking about. Ryan O'Donnell is here. He's in Calgary. I'm Shane Hewitt. I'm in Ottawa. And the cool thing, I think, for me of watching the people has been just, I don't understand why they love it so much, but they really, or they're really drunk, but they really do love it. Ryan, what's your takeaway of watching World Cup action so far?
2: Well, honestly, it's the best sports party there is. It is the best. I think it has to do with the stakes, of course. Like, it's country versus country on such a massive scale. Long-standing rivalries that have been around for over 100 years. Drama, revenge, retribution, all of that kind of stuff. And also the fact that this is the most popular sport in the world. It may not be here, but it is across the world. And in many countries, it is a religion. It is not just a game. It is a religion in the same way that hockey is for many small towns in Canada and across our country. And so I think you put all that together for a tournament, and that's what brings about such an incredible experience, which it bleeds into everything. Like, the bars are packed, The people are celebrating. And Shane, I've actually put together some collections here of some of my favorite, not so much game related moments, but just the spillover of the celebrations.
1: Okay, now we might have a mistake, because our original working title, as I realized this, was What FIFA Sounds Like.
2: Yeah.
1: And what FIFA sounds like is a cash register.
2: a very big cash register. But don't worry, they're a nonprofit.
1: I don't know what the sound of cash in envelopes being slid to through handshakes looks like, but I don't know what that sounds like.
2: Oh, I know what it does. I know what it sounds like.
1: You don't know what it sounds like?
2: Yeah, it sounds like this. Let's make a deal. We're going to make a deal. It's going to be a great deal.
1: I want my player back. So my thought is that we need to retitle this before we get into officially what the World Cup sounds like.
2: I'm
1: taking the FIFA out of it. I think we should stop with the FIFA.
2: I like that.
1: As you were.
2: So let's set the stage. Of course, like, the World Cup has many sounds, the goals, the cheers. And of course, one thing that I do think is unique to football is the play-by-play commentary, which can be just incredible. This is an older call, but it is my favorite in all of soccer.
3: Assistència de Xavi, més capreta per Messi, Messi, Messi, Messi, Messi, Messi, Messi, Messi, immens Messi, encara Messi, encara Messi, encara Messi, encara Messi, encara Messi, encara Messi, encara Messi, encara Messi, encara Messi, encara Messi, encara Messi, encara Messi, gol, gol, gol, gol, gol, gol, gol, gol, gol, gol, gol, gol, gol,
2: gol. Come on.
1: Nothing like saying the same word over and over again.
2: Messi, Messi, Messi, Messi, Messi. Now, this World Cup, though, has had some pretty unique sounds that capture the best parts of the tournament. Over the weekend, England, come on, England,
1: right,
2: overcame Mexico in a thrilling game, 3-2 win. But for me, the best part of the game came after the whistle. It was when the BBC was interviewing Harry Kane, who's their star player, England's the reason they are in this tournament. And there's just one problem. He lost his voice.
4: Yeah, Jordan, my voice is gone. We had to find we had to find something. And yeah, I've just been sitting there. I can't really talk. It was one of those days that the ref gave it all against us. And in the end, it didn't matter. So yeah, I'm happy. Unbelievable support. Speechless. I can't even talk, so.
5: Go and rest that voice. Rest up. Thanks, Harry.
1: How much yelling did you do to get to that?
2: I know. I mean, it was a pretty ridiculous game. So
1: that's,
2: you're like yelling when you win.
1: 14-year-old at a Taylor Swift concert. That's next level.
2: Yeah, absolutely incredible from Kerry. I'll give Harry credit for going through and actually giving the interview. And he also gave the fact that the Mexicans, found the hotel where the English were staying before the game, and they decided to pay a visit. They didn't go in the hotel or anything like that. What they did was they parked outside, and they decided to welcome the English to their country in a way that I just think is so poetically beautiful, and that is by being so, so very loud to make sure they didn't get a good night's sleep before the game. Listen to this. This is real. That's at 3 a.m.
1: I love it. I remember the when the Calgary Flames were in the playoffs, clearly decades ago at this point.
2: Yeah.
1: And the other team would come to town. That's what happened in downtown Calgary, too.
2: Yeah.
1: I love it.
2: Oh, yeah.
1: It's good, it's, honest fun. It really is.
2: It is. And I'm sure that the English players just brought earplugs, and they were fine. Clearly, it was fine. But still, when you look at the videos, the Mexicans are just having so much fun. Like, they're just, like, launching fireworks, and they're partying, and it didn't change the effect, but it sure made that game have extra tension, which I loved.
1: What was interesting, did you see the article about the Canadian defender who had to fly Frontier Airlines to get home?
2: No,
1: lost
2: I did
1: his
2: not.
1: Bags. Yeah, yeah. They flew him like to the wrong airport or something. It was the craziest thing. Oh, hey, give it a Google. Worth a shot. Anyway, Scottish fans, as we were.
2: Scottish fans, world-class fans, fan-favorite fans. People love the Scottish. They had, obviously, lots of drinking. We talked about that when the World Cup first started. But there was a bit that I missed.
1: They drank out a bar.
2: They drank out, like, several bars. After they beat Haiti for their first World Cup win in a very long time, they went on, like, this full parade. And they decided to go to Fenway Park because they were in Boston. And they went to the baseball game. I don't know if they knew what was going on at the game, but they decided to keep singing their national anthem and all of the music while the game was going. And the broadcasters for the baseball game, they're speechless. Like, listen to this.
6: What a night. Just a brilliant group of people. Still singing from the break. The song's been over for minutes.
7: We know how to have fun.
2: It's not even their sport. No. They're not even watching football. They're watching baseball, and they're
1: there for
2: singing.
1: The bar service.
2: They are. It's truly amazing. And one of my other biggest moments, Shade, has just been watching the moments in the house, traveling around, going to different people's houses, whether it's like Colombia or my friends in Egypt, like seeing those at-home celebrations. And I feel like, if you don't understand football, maybe all this passion, all this love for the game helps you understand why soccer fans like Peter Ricci from Saskatchewan does stuff like this.
8: The Regina resident has been to every game that Canada has played so far.
9: It's kind of funny because this is a World Cup at home on our home continent, but it's the most travel I've ever done. Canada!
8: Peter flew to a pre-tournament game in Edmonton, two matches in Vancouver, games in Toronto, Los Angeles, and now Houston.
9: You can go from Toronto all the way down to Mexico City. Like, that's how far apart the cities are. And along with Los Angeles, Vancouver, like, it's all over the place.
8: As a member of Canada's Voyageur Soccer Fan Club, Ricci was eligible for game ticket draws. He won the right to purchase $88 tickets to every match that Canada plays.
9: I just want to see as many games as possible, and I'm lucky that I get to see all of the Canadian games.
8: He recognizes others in the crowd who are doing the same thing.
9: Lots of Voyagers from Canada are going to every game. Special shout out to Lee Cormish out of Saskatoon, who is going to 16 different games, not just every Canada game, but 16 different games in 16 different cities.
8: So far, Peter Ricci has flown 25,000 kilometers. He hopes there are many more flights ahead.
1: Well done, Canada. Well done. There you go. It is the sound of the sounds of the World Cup.

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2: Mr. Sunshine is here. Matt Gurney, welcome back to the show, my friend.
3: Nowhere I'd rather be.
2: Oh, that's not true, because I've seen your face at the cottage.
3: It's not. I mean, I will put you in, like, you're in, like, the upper quartile.
2: Oh, thanks.
3: But, like, yeah, I could probably think of places I'd rather be.
2: Well, I've seen what your face looks like when you're at your cottage, and you got your mellow on, so I know this.
3: Not that your face doesn't look... Last week, when you and I spoke, like, yeah. I know you're based in Ottawa. That storm that hit Ottawa blew right through my area. We had no power for 2 days. Yeah. Personally, I loved it. Like, I've spent 30 years planning for this. It was just good zombie apocalypse practice. But I know you guys got hit hard in Ottawa, and it got us, too. So,
2: yeah.
3: And our interview last week was kind of like right before the mellow stopped.
2: That's right. Yeah, I bet. Hey, like it was crazy, the flooding in Ottawa, the Canada Day storm. Yep. That day was 35, and then Humidex was around 47. It was quite remarkable. And then the storms were, now where I was here, we just got the deluge, but it didn't flood because I'm just outside the city. But yeah, like in the city, my God, like roads flooded. It was like watching Calgary. And there was some stats that came up, Matt, that Edmonton's received a whole bunch of rain, right? And they were like, oh, we got to stop flushing our toilets. We got too much rain. Ottawa, like Edmonton has received a lot of rain for them for June. Ottawa received more than half of the amount of rain Edmonton got in all of June on Canada Day. So yeah. Staggering amount of water.
3: We didn't get the rain. What we got, it rained, definitely. But it wasn't like exceptional rain. It rained hard for about 20 minutes. But it was the wind. And it came on, Shane, so fast where I was standing on the dock looking across the lake. I'm like, it's getting dark. Like, that looks nasty. And then the lake started to move in a way I've never seen this lake move.
2: Oh, really?
3: And I was like, well, I should get the kids inside and I should grab the patio furniture. And I had moved two or three of those patio chairs and the wind ripped one right out of my hands. And I'm like, well, it's time for me to go inside.
2: I have a video of me camping with the kids when lightning struck and I had the camera out in the storm. I'm like, look at the storm. And then lightning hit right behind me. The runaway look on my face. Boy, that'll wake you up real quick. My goodness. All right. Readtheline.ca if you want to get connected with Matt and his colleagues online. Matt, I want to talk about submarines and airplanes today. Not necessarily submarines and airplanes, but you and I for the last year have asked, when are we going to see the evidence and see the results? And the government has again done two particular things. CTV News has an article that says the GoldenEye boost is going to be a Bombardier plane with partnership stuff. Our military experts have said this is not great because it doesn't work with the America stuff. And then the other part is, by the way, our subs are coming in 10 to 12 years. So it looks like we've kicked the can down the road with zero accountability and short term again, or as I like to call it, are we Canada-ing right now?
3: You know what? This is going to be a rare example where I'm actually more optimistic and cheerful than you. one of the problems the government has, and I will start in a pessimistic way because I'll describe it as a problem. But one of the problems the government has is credibility, where Canada has passed the buck on defense spending repeatedly for a generation. And it now wants everyone, especially the Americans, to take us seriously. Canada wants to be taken seriously on this front. And we are doing a bunch of things. The problem is that defense hardware is a long lead time item. If you go out and order a fleet of submarines today, you're going to get them in 10 or 15 years. If you go out and order a fleet of destroyers today, you're going to get them in 10 or 15 years. There are some things you can get relatively quickly, like rifles, pistols, tents, boots. But most of the stuff we need takes a long time to build. And let's be optimists for a second. Let's assume Canada sticks to this. And let's assume we work really, really hard at it. And let's even assume that we pull it off, that we get it done. We're not going to be able to point to that until the 2030s, maybe the 2040s. And in the meantime, we're stuck with a bad reputation that we deserve. So we are, we appear to be in the process of trying to turn things around. But no one owes us the benefit of the doubt. We have flushed some of our own credibility down the toilet. These are choices we made. We did this to ourselves. And I honestly believe Prime Minister Carney is trying to turn this around, But he's not going to be able to prove that he did until long after he's out of office.
2: Yeah. Well, so, okay, so here's some stats we got from the military people. South Korea can make 3 or 4 subs at a time. This group can make 1. That in itself is interesting when it comes to the stats of making them. But there's a quote today that's on the CTV news site from the David J. McGinty, who is the military minister, Canada's defense minister. It says, "My understanding is in choosing the German-Norwegian manufacturers, there's a degree of interoperability that's inherent in the choice." Also said that would allow for, we can share crews. It means we can share crews, for example, on the submarines. Does that speak volumes to what the government believes the Canadians' interest in the military might be?
3: I think it speaks volumes, but I think it speaks volumes of something else. Canada and Europe are both in the process of rearming. And you've mentioned that the TKMS, the consortium, the German-Norwegian consortium. That
2: Thyssen Group.
3: Pardon me?
2: Thyssen Group.
3: Thyssen Group, yeah. Yeah.
2: Escalator company, yeah.
3: Yeah, they build great elevators and apparently excellent attack submarines. The Europeans are rearming. They're kind of in the same situation we're in, where the billions and billions and billions of dollars they're spending today will pay off, one assumes, in 5, 10, 15 years. The Koreans are ahead of the Europeans and certainly the Canadians on shipbuilding. The Europeans do want to catch up. Right now they can build one. They're looking at being able to build 2. Canada would like to build these things too. That's part of this agreement. We, in theory, will build some of them at home. But we're going to have to, before we can build any submarines, we're going to have to build submarine manufacturing capability. One of the things the Germans and Norwegians offered was that they're going to let us bump the line. Canada currently has 4 submarines, and they're old. They're giving us 4 early production slots so that we can replace what we've got. The next 8 will come later. So I think the plan is that we will get apparently 4 submarines in the next 7 to 8 years, which by military procurement scheduling is actually pretty quick. But the rest, we have to hope that the Europeans are able to scale up their production or that we are able to scale up production. Look, here's the reality. Both options Canada had, the South Koreans and the European option, they're both good. There wasn't a bad choice here, but every deal did bring some pros and some cons. There were things that had to be balanced and traded off here. And one of the trade-offs with going with the Europeans is a more constrained production bottleneck. Mm-hmm. So that's going to be a problem. Mm-hmm. And I hope we're able to solve it. I think the Europeans are motivated to solve it. But it has to be solved. It's a real problem.
2: One of the interesting questions I asked Richard Chimuka, the McDonald Laurier military expert, I said to him, I said, but wouldn't you want your submarine production to be far, far away from Russia if you're using submarines to protect from Russia? And he's like, yep, really good point. Probably do. And that he said that to him was one of his considerations for why the South Korean was good, because it was not in Norway, which is next door to Russia.
3: Yeah, but it's next door to North Korea and thereby China, right? So we didn't have great options there. This is one of the reasons, in theory, you might want to put some of these shipyards here in Canada. Mm. Like, if we could get our act together on that, and believe me, that is a pretty big if. Canada actually has a lot to offer, including a geographic remoteness. Mm-hmm. Assuming the Americans don't

0: 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They do a great job. Matt Gurney, Mr. Sunshine, can't believe you said you're more positive than me today. I'm offended. Could be true. Thanks, my friend.
1: You know what? Just gives you something to aim for.
2: Your summer tradition is on CTV and Crave.
3: Go!
2: It's not just a competition series. 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The Amazing Race Canada, all new Tuesday on CTV. 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
1: Shane Hewitt and the Night Shift. Chris Abel is here. We are ready to go with tech and always some sort of weird robots. I think this might be an offensive robot today. I think this tech that's here, chrisabel.com, K-R-I-S-A-B-E-L. Real Chris Abel on the socials. Welcome back, my friend, in full costume for no reason other than a bad hair day.
2: I had a bad hair day, so I took my Dick Tracy hat that I wore on BNN and went, oh, that'll solve my hair problem. There we go.
1: Very good. Easy peasy. Yeah. Perfect for radio, Chris. I think you're worried about things that people aren't going to see. But I appreciate the extra effort. Well
2: done. The show must go on.
1: It is a handsome hat, I got to tell you. Technology, video games, and more. We've talked about this a little bit recently on the show about going into the store and buying a box for a video game, and all it does is have a code inside. But the so-called death nail, as Andy called it, has arrived. What are your thoughts about the discs?
2: Whew. Yeah, I mean, we were talking about it because of Grand Theft Auto last week, and then suddenly Sony sort of went, here, hold my beer. They announced that in 2028... there won't be any discs for PlayStation games. And so this definitely does seem to be the direction that the industry as a whole is headed towards. And it's funny, it's just every gamer, anybody who plays video games has just been lamenting about this is just a horrible, awful thing. It's not just that you don't have a physical item that you can trade into stores and many of the other advantages. I've been hearing a lot about it just it lacks the ability for us to connect as a community, for gamers to kind of get together. You're sort of removing a connection between people. The ability to get together and just sort of have launch parties, go to stores and have a great, fantastic events. And I think that's kind of a good point because the music industry already went through this. They stopped doing discs and they transitioned over well. And a lot of that, the reason the survival for a lot of musicians was that you still had concerts. You had stadiums, you still had festivals, people still got together and had an activity just listening to music. But for games, we don't have that really. I mean, the big event that happened in LA was E3 and that's dead. So it's just you had the dead of sort of community events for gamers and now you're getting the death of physical games. I'm not too sure what direction is going to be headed in and what will save it. The video game industry as a whole, the Sony and Microsoft, they seem to have a disconnect. They're so focused on the bottom line. They're not seeing what they're missing out, what's missing from all of this equation.
1: It's interesting to me, Chris, because you're a collector, right? Like you like to collect things, hence your Dick Tracy hat. And you like to collect things. And Ryan's a lot like that too, where he likes to be able to look at the shelf of the games he has collected. It is a little bit of a different mentality. But when I go back to my Christmas vacation that I bought from Apple, like iTunes originally, right? Now, I can still watch that on Apple TV, even if I don't have a subscription, as long as I'm logged in, like a subscription to the fancy streaming. Right. I can still watch those movies, but I can't just watch it anywhere else. It's kind of like a VHS beta scenario. And this is kind of what this starts to mean, too, is that like if I want to play my game at your house, we got to log out of your account, log into my account and all that stuff. There is no shelf of my games. Yeah,
2: no, I agree. And that's a big problem. And I think, I don't know how we're going to solve that. I mean, yes, it kind of helps that there's more and more sort of from the collector's market of taking things in video games and making them real. I've got stuff that is on my my shelf. If you come in, I have a Pip-Boy from the video game Fallout. And when people see that, they're like, oh, is that a Pip-Boy? So there is a sense that I can bring sort of the video game world into my reality. But still, it's something that should be right from the beginning. The first time that you get a game, you load it in and play it. I mean, again, loaded it. I'm using those words. It's not the same as just beep, pressing a button and watching it like a video. They're making it more passive, and that's a mistake.
1: This is much larger than a tech conversation, I suppose. Maybe it's unfair for us. But I mean, we don't own anything anymore, Chris. We rent everything. We literally rent everything in our lives, and this is the way everything is going. So it's unfortunately not just the games.
2: I agree. Yeah, no, we need to remember that the real world is physical. The video game world is virtual. But you have to kind of make sure that you respect those boundaries.
1: Oh, that's interesting. Well said. Okay, Chris Abel is here. The death nail from no more discs. PlayStation's going to stop doing it too. We're going to the movie that I do not care to watch. You can tell everybody about Obsession.
2: All right. So I'm talking about this because we're seeing a major change. There are two movies, Backrooms and Obsession, that have both arrived in theaters from directors who come from the world of YouTube. So for the first time, you're having the internet generation launching the first film directors to invade Hollywood. And right now, when you have many major big blockbuster movies failing, both Supergirl and The Mandalorian and Grogu have underperformed. Meanwhile, these first-time movies from YouTubers, Barry Curry, just launched this fantastic movie, Obsession. It has just crossed the line of earning $400 million globally. And it hasn't even released on video on demand yet. It's now getting that release. You're going to have a chance to actually watch it at home. But the movie has done incredible. This little horror movie, it's all based off of this scary little device, which I actually have a replica. I managed to get my hands on one called the One Wish Willow. It's this little sort of quirky little device that you normally might get at a schlocky kind of gadgety place. The idea is that you open it up, you got this little tiny willow stick, and you make a wish, break it in half, and then magically your wish will come true. And of course, this being a horror movie, you have to be careful what you wish for. And so it's done just an amazing craze in terms of the theaters right now. And it's strange to see that you have the world of YouTube now taking over Hollywood and doing very, very well, where the more traditional blockbuster movies, Star Wars and, you know, Supergirl, not doing as well.
1: All right. Now, robots on the show with Chris Abel. Generally, we have robots. This is a cheeky robot device anyway. Not a robot, but a robot device.
2: So launching right now is this tech toy called Chester Cheeks. And Chester Cheeks looks like just a human butt. You got these two buttocks, and then someone's added some eyes and a pair of headphones to it. And it farts, as you can imagine. If you press it, if you squeeze it, you can... Here's the thing. You can squeeze the cheeks, or you can spread the cheeks.
1: Oh, dear.
2: And that will cause two different types of fart noises to come out of it. Also, as a toy, because they know that you might get tired of it just doing the occasional sort of flatulent burp, you can turn it into entertainment mode, and it will dance, and it will bop around. And when it dances and bops, it starts to fart, and the fart comes out sounding like popular songs and music. So it actually does fart tunes to it. Here's a little bit from the commercial, because it's the only sort of recording that we can play of the farts. I know everybody wants to hear it. But if you listen at the end, just when it sounds like it's over, the little tiny fart escapes. Have a listen.
3: Warning! May cause explosive laughter and uncontrollable wiggle dancing. Chester Cheeks from Butt Face by Goliath.
1: Oh man, you can almost hear like the everybody's cool uncle that it wants to just drive their brother or sister crazy by giving gifts to their kids. That sounds like a perfect one.
2: So yeah, you'll find it at Amazon, other stores, about $42. It is a dancing, farting little tech toy. Chester Cheeks.
1: There you go. I told you it was cheeky. Chris Abel, as always, real Chris Abel on the socials, chrisabel.com, K-R-I-S-A-B-E-L, with a newly updated website, by the way, so go check it out. Thanks for being here, my friend.
2: All right. Thank you, guys.
1: 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I love that. Shane Hewitt and The Night Shift. We'll be right back.

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21: Greg Fish is a computer scientist, so he knows the computer things. Greg Fish explores the future of humanity, cyberpunksurvivalguide.com, to get connected to the articles. You can also subscribe to them as well, which is pretty awesome, because when there's new ones, you get a little heads up there. Kind of cool. After spending his day with computers, he comes home and realizes we need to change our relationship with the computers. And that's where we get started today. We hear a lot of AI things about, oh, it's going to come take your job. Oh, technology. Oh, business owners this. Oh. There's an interesting perspective that we have not heard a lot about. And it's about the manager. Because you see, when you're sort of doing shadow AI, and you're not really supposed to be putting this private corporate information into the public box, you know, trying to get a little help, nobody will figure it out, right? Who's going to know? But your boss, who's desperately trying to climb the corporate ladder, there's key performance indicators that they need to try to reach. Well, they could be obsessed with it because they need you to be better and they need to spend less money because that makes them look better. Greg Fish, am I onto something?
22: You are onto something. That is part of it. So one of the confessions that I must make, and I'm sorry, you can cue the soulful music in the background, is that I have also done some stints with the management. And one of the big things that happens is even if you are a very technical, hands-on manager, you get your KPIs from your shareholders, from your board, from your directors, and they tell you, these are the statistics that we expect you to hit. These are the numbers that we expect you to hit. We don't really care how you do it unless you do something illegal, immoral, something that'll come back to hurt us. But as long as you can get them, you have to get them. Otherwise, here's the door. You're going to be writing a very soulful letter about how you are going to spend more time with family and decide to explore other opportunities. So when you get that sudden letter from the sudden all hands about a VP leave, that's probably what happened more often than you think. So they're under tremendous pressure to make very quick changes and come up with new business ideas that are going to generate a good amount of money and let them hit those metrics. And you might be there on the receiving side of those edicts. And that's one aspect of the job, but there are of that kind of gets executives and managers to use AI a lot. But there are three specific things about a kind of a management personality, especially when you get to upper management, that makes them more susceptible to really kind of going along with ChatGPT, with Claude, and developing what a lot of people are calling AI psychosis.
21: We're in trouble.
22: To the point where every conversation ends up with talking about AI in every meeting, every call. And there are three specific traits that I think contribute to that. And the first trait is that, remember, we had an entire segment on how AI just love bombs you. Everything that you say is at least a good idea worth exploring, is at least a good idea worth considering. So again, if your job is to come up with ideas and policies that will help you hit your KPIs, and you're not being told no all the time, you're being agreed with a lot, and these ideas seem to kind of be working out for you in that digital realm, that chatbot that you're relying on that is marketed as the sum total of human knowledge is telling you, hey, you're probably onto something. That feels good. That feels pretty good. That makes you want to keep going.
21: That sounds good. Okay. So I'm with you. Sorry to interrupt. I just thought I was going to
22: Of course.
21: Oh, I'm with you. Okay, go.
22: Yeah. The other, and this is a really important one, is when you deal with management, a lot of times you are in the realm of strategy. You're in the realm of tactics. You're in the realm of things that is no longer, I'm helping handle the customer orders. I'm helping to do that last mile of work. I am in charge of things that will percolate down, right? I'm in charge of things that may take, the project that I oversaw took about 2 years to come anywhere close to completion. And there's a lot of pulling and pushing and consensus building. But what if you could get a bunch of AI agents, right? And they simulate this job getting done within days, right? You feel like you've accomplished a tremendous amount. You feel incredibly effective. You no longer have to wait and be in fear of, am I going to meet my goals? Am I going to hit my metrics? Is the team going to do? No. I've outsourced it all to agents. I've now played Business Tycoon Simulator, and it told me that my ideas are great. It implemented all of this work, and now all I need to do is I need to hand it off to the frontline employees, and they can just follow the implementation.
21: Okay.
22: slight problem with that. Yeah, slight problem with that. Hallucinations, issues, problems. If it generated 30,000 lines of code, for example, Gary Tran, CEO of Y Combinator, I ship 30,000 lines of code. How many of them are good? Because if I don't review 30,000 lines of code a day, I can't. That's ridiculous. That's not really possible for me to review them in good faith, because that's a ginormous block of code that I need to evaluate and then in respect with the rest of the application. So the workload is too large. And you hear people say, oh, well, you just review what the AI says. You don't believe it. You just review what the AI says and you fix it, and it just is a guide. But the reality is that when you churn out, when you create all of these agents, you feel really powerful and you feel really productive, and you just hand it over to your frontline employees and you say, here, review this, implement this. They can't. It's too much stuff for them. And then you're going to come up with them tomorrow. They're just going to say, okay, fine. You know what? He's the boss. He will sort it out. If something goes wrong, it's going to be on him. And they push accept and they deploy it out. And whatever happens, happens. Because again, the other part is people are not treated very well at work nowadays. So they are not going to care that much about their deliverables and returnables and KPIs and QPIs and WTFs and barbecues. They're just going to say, they're going to lay me off anyway if they don't hit the metrics. Again, send, full send, and off we go.
21: So can I bring up something that I've noticed that I find really concerning that you can, I think, adds to this?
22: Mm-hmm.
21: When, you know, Claude or Chat or whatever, they update their operating platform, it also changes the behavior of this and the amount of time it takes to sort of realign and adjust. The defiance changes, the hallucination starts to change, the way that it goes about, all kinds of things changes. And so when you just have regular Joe Blow trying to function on these things, not a computer programmer, you know, you're talking days and days of productivity just to adapt, because like, oh, wait a second, it's not doing what it's supposed to do.
22: But if it generated a bunch of work for you, what looks like a bunch of work for you because you're dealing at a tremendous scale, it doesn't matter, because you'd lose those finer details, which is really kind of the problem of doing that. And that kind of also leads us into the final part of this, which is if it doesn't work, you get to blame the machine, because that's the other thing managers love. We love to make excuses. Right. We really do. We are very good at delegating work and also delegating blame. And this way, we don't have to pick a scapegoat. The machine is the scapegoat. The machine doesn't care if I blame it that, oh, this thing went wrong because this machine malfunctioned, or we had a problem with Claude, or maybe we just need ChatGPT, or we need this, or we need that. All of a sudden, they get a mulligan next quarter. It's fine. And nobody's feelings got hurt because, hey, the employees actually hate the AI box. Anyway, so if I blame the AI box for the problems, they go, well, hell yeah, the boss is waking up. He knows what's going on. He knows what's up, or they know what's up, and it's fine. So it creates a wonderful scapegoat. It makes you feel incredibly productive. Doesn't matter if the productivity actually hits or not, but it definitely looks like you're doing a lot of work from people who mostly care about the very overall levels of output, the sum totals, the metrics, and the dashboards. And then on top of all of that, it's very validating, and it makes you feel like you come to work every day full of great ideas.
21: It's just like there's become this other tool to pretend more work is getting done, and to keep selling all of the hooey that, by the way, it's colorful, it's pretty, it's going to make your life better. And it just, it feels very game showy the more that we talk about it. Greg Fish, thank you, my friend.
22: Always a pleasure.
0: Informed. In touch. Patricia. Let's bring in the voices that matter.
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1: My son is gone. 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
2: Where the extreme weather is headed next. 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
26: I woke up, my fingers were purple. 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
2: Good evening. A mother who was the first in her family to learn that her son had been shot at a street festival in Toronto this weekend is sharing her heartbreak tonight. Police say these were the two men killed in the tragedy, Shaquan Kwashi on the left and Cesar Vernazza on the right, adding that they were targeted and knew each other. This evening, a vigil at a church about a block from where the shooting happened that has shaken the community to its core. CTV's Janice Golding on how Shaquan Kwashi's mom found out she lost her son.
27: This is what a crowd of 13,000 people looks like when shots are fired in their midst. Five people injured, another two killed, including 25-year-old Shaquan Kwashi.
1: My son is gone. My daughter now doesn't have a brother.
27: Kwashi's mother, Sheridan, says when she first learned her son was shot, she rushed to the festival.
1: I had to stay there for a bit because they don't know where the body.
27: Ultimately, however, she'd be taken to Sunnybrook Hospital where she'd wait hours.
1: The nurse, the surgeon, the police officers. They ask me who's there with me. It's my daughter. They told me he's dead.
27: Sheridan's only son dead and a neighbor he grew up with, 20-year-old Cesar Vernazza, also killed.
28: As a parent, you see them all grow up together. And then for something like this to happen, it's very devastating.
27: Mothers grieving sons and people along St. Clair are also traumatized.
29: The shots rang out right there. I ducked, like we went on the stomach, and then we made sure everybody else was down.
27: Business owners describing the chaos, confusion, and fear after shots rang out.
4: You got hundreds of people like flying into the restaurant. You know, tables being trampled, people being trampled, like it's not a joke.
30: One girl was shot in the arm, and of course she's wearing a white dress, which rapidly turned red.
31: I think it was here, and then she was cut here, too. I don't know if it was a shot or if...
27: How alarming was that to see?
31: She was an 18-year-old, so it was very alarming.
27: Some, in fact, question whether the festival should be held again.
32: Nobody supports this. Three other restaurants shut down purposely.
27: Whatever changes may come, they will not bring Sheridan Kwashi's son back.
1: When he hugged me, the very last words my son said to me, God is good.
27: Shaquan Kwashi and Cesar Vernazza are Toronto's 19th and 20th homicides of the year.
33: Police have recovered two firearms and have determined there were three separate crime scenes. However, no arrests have been made and no suspect descriptions have been released. Janice Golding, CTV News, Toronto.
2: Toronto's police chief is calling for changes to the current laws in the wake of the shooting. CTV's senior correspondent Judy Trin on the new push and the politics of how to deal with gun violence.
34: The mayor of Canada's biggest city is vowing the summer tradition will continue.
35: We will not let reckless criminals stop Toronto's tradition of outdoor street festivals.
34: For people to continue attending these events, analysts say the public could demand a bigger police presence.
36: We can expect that there will be more tolerance for the police to use more of the techniques that private security uses in private venues, like things like using metal detectors or increased use of CCTV cameras and whatnot.
34: The Conservatives are blaming the brazen gun violence on the Liberal government and years of lax sentencing.
3: If you're a violent repeat offender, especially a gun offender, you should be removed from society for a very long time. And that will create the deterrence necessary to prevent gun violence.
34: Under pressure, the Liberals have made more than 80 changes to the criminal code. The new laws take effect this week.
7: A tougher sentencing for any crimes with gun, tougher to get bail, gang violence.
34: Toronto's police chief wants a new law to protect from guns being fired in public spaces.
8: When someone is shot and killed in a congregate setting, whether it's a stray bullet or because someone started a fight and pulled a gun, such offenses should be classified as first-degree murder.
34: Toronto's mayor is also calling for more cooperation between American and Canadian law enforcement to stop the smuggling of guns into Canada. The data shows that nearly half of all guns seized in Canada are from the U.S. Omar.
2: All right, Judy, thank you. A former member of parliament from Manitoba for 13 years is facing charges after police say they seized a large stash of weapons from his home.
9: At least three firearms were illegally trafficked. At least one firearm had its serial number tampered with, and hundreds of the firearms were improperly stored inside the home. The 78-year-old male suspect was arrested without incident at the residence.
2: Inky Mark was arrested and released from custody with conditions. Police say they found 439 firearms, an antique cannon, ammunition, and more than $300,000 in cash. Mark has no previous criminal convictions and has a court date set for next month in Dauphin, Manitoba, where he was also once mayor. Former fashion mogul Peter Nygaard has been found guilty of sexual assault and forcible confinement in a Montreal court. The ruling stems from incidents that took place in Montreal in the late 90s at Nygaard's penthouse. The 84-year-old accepted a plea deal and did not present any evidence in his defense. 2 years ago, in a separate case, he was sentenced to 11 years in prison for sexually assaulting four women in Toronto from the late 1980s to 2005. Nygaard's lawyer says he is also waiting for extradition to the United States on similar charges. New developments in the Middle East tonight, where the U.S. military is attacking Iran for a third straight night. U.S. Central Command also releasing this video today of unmanned sea drones striking Iranian targets yesterday. Iran responded with strikes on Bahrain, Jordan, Kuwait, and Oman. In another major development today, U.S. President Donald Trump says the U.S. is reinstating a naval blockade of Iranian ports and imposing a 20% charge on all cargo shipping through the Strait of Hormuz.
10: It's a blockade not for anybody but Iran. In other words, anybody doing business with Iran can't go through. Everyone else will be able to go through. We're protecting a very rich portion of the world. We're spending money. And so what we've done is we are going to be reimbursed for protection.
2: The United Nations Shipping Agency opposes Trump's plan, saying there is no legal basis through which to introduce mandatory tolls simply to transit through a strait, and says it is seeking more details. Trump is expected to deliver a primetime address to the U.S. on Thursday. Back in this country, a new agreement between Alberta, the federal government, and five oil sands producers is paving the way for the multi-billion dollar Pathways carbon capture project, a key condition for a new West Coast oil pipeline to move ahead. The federal government is extending investment tax credits on eligible carbon capture equipment by 5 years to 2035. Alberta says it's working on finalizing its incentive program. The target completion date for the project is 2035. A sweltering, record-breaking heat wave that is scorching the prairies is heading east. Warnings in place across four provinces tonight, most of Ontario, the southern half of Manitoba, and smaller portions of Saskatchewan and Quebec. Temperatures hit the mid-30s today, feeling more like in the 40s with humidity. Records have already been smashed in the prairies, with some roads buckling from the heat in Winnipeg. And broken records also expected when the extreme heat reaches Ontario tomorrow. Here's CTV's Raheem Ladani.
11: It doesn't matter whether you have two legs or four. On a day like this,
0: everyone is trying to keep cool.
5: I absolutely love it. The winter is difficult, but I also love it. So that means you have to love everything when it comes.
0: While most people at Sunnyside Beach are laying back and soaking in the sunshine.
6: Might as well enjoy what you can.
0: Not everyone agrees.
11: Do you like the heat?
12: No.
13: Lots of drinks, yep. Nice and cold, water.
0: Staying hydrated will be crucial over the next several days as temperatures feel into the mid-40s with the humidity. For those who have to be outdoors for work, that can quickly turn an enjoyable hot day into heat exhaustion.
14: People get weak and dizzy because their blood pressure drops. They tend to get headache. Sometimes they can even start to vomit, and that unfortunately makes you even more dehydrated.
0: Health experts say regulating your body temperature during extreme heat is also important to reduce the burden on your brain.
12: Heat mimics anxiety. Symptoms such as sweating, racing heart, dizziness, these are common to being overheated and anxious, and your brain can mistake the two.
0: The City of Toronto has activated its heat relief strategy. That includes keeping 8 of its 57 outdoor pools open until just before midnight. Civic centers across the region are also extending hours for people to enjoy cool, filtered air.
15: Luckily, we have air conditioning. It's not the best. And I try to stay downstairs rather than upstairs, but I'll get through it.
0: Raheem Ladani, CTV News, Toronto.
2: A warning now about another rapidly rising tick-borne disease. CTV's Adrian Gobriel on why health officials are putting out an alert now.
16: In tall grass and along nature trails, a growing danger is lurking. Black-legged ticks have been expanding their geographical footprint in Canada, driven in part by milder winters. And now this Canadian Medical Journal report is flagging that a number of ticks aren't just carrying Lyme disease, some are spreading anaplasmosis. While rare, the tick-borne disease can be fatal.
17: There have been, unfortunately, 3 or 4 deaths related to anaplasmosis in the province of Ontario in the last 1 to 2 years.
18: They thought that he was not going to make it.
16: During a long nature walk with his dogs in Halifax, Nova Scotia in July of 2022, Perry Horn believes he was bitten by a tick.
18: He had a high fever, so much so that the bed was shaking.
16: He was sent home after his first 2 trips to Dartmouth General Hospital. Doctors initially thought he had COVID, though with his health rapidly declining, he was rushed back to the ER for a 3rd visit.
26: I woke up, my fingers were purple. My heart and kidneys were failing.
18: By noon the next day, the doctor was rushing him to the ICU because he wasn't getting any better and they had no idea what was going on.
16: It's there in the ICU that Horn was diagnosed with anaplasmosis. The most recent national data shows there were roughly 5,800 reported cases of tick-borne illness in Canada in 2024. More than 2,300 of those cases were found in each of Ontario and Nova Scotia. More than 830 were reported in Quebec, though case counts that include anaplasmosis are now believed to be even higher.
26: Doctor that looked after me said I was possibly the first case in Nova Scotia.
16: Anaplasmosis is now the 2nd most common tick-borne illness in Canada. The Horns are sharing their story to spread awareness across the country.
26: Nearly took me.
18: I had no idea if my husband was coming out of ICU.
19: Federal funding for TickNet Canada that brought together doctors and researchers who are battling the rise in tick-borne diseases came to an end in March, along with vital work that was being done. The government agency responsible for the cutbacks was unable to answer our questions before our deadline. Adrian Gobriel, CTV News, Hamilton, Ontario.
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2: Emergency crews were called this morning after the train derailed and 13 train cars then went into the water. Officials say there are no imminent public safety concerns as the cargo appears to have been contained. The cars were carrying lumber, plywood, propane, and argon, a gas used in welding, semiconductor, and metal manufacturing. Ottawa's General Manager of Emergency and Protective Services has apologized for an unannounced fireworks show.
25: It's very clear to me that it had impacts on the community, and for that I'm extremely sorry for that experience that those residents felt.
2: The fireworks that were used in the surprise display last Thursday around 11 p.m. were the same ones that were supposed to be used in the Canada Day show on July 1st, which was canceled because of severe storms. The noise startling some who live close by who thought it was an attack.
27: Oh my God, it's a bomb shelling. It's a bomb falling.
28: I had no idea what was going on. I thought it was more thunderstorms.
2: City officials say it was safer to set off the fireworks instead of dismantling them. But the city's mayor said today he even wasn't given a heads up about the plan. Some teens in Calgary ditched their smartphones for old flip phones, a change that's leading to new insights about the brain. CTV's Kathy Lee explains.
29: Scroll, tap, repeat. For many people, doom scrolling on their smartphone has become second nature. That's how it was for Jarrett Gross.
21: I always felt like I wasted a lot of time, and it was also hard to stop.
29: Last November, the 17-year-old decided to make some changes, so he ditched his smartphone for a flip phone where he could not access social media apps and started noticing improvements in his overall well-being.
21: It was pretty good. I like it way better. I think life is better on a flip phone.
29: He wanted to know if those changes could be measured, so he asked some of his closest friends to take part in a case study. They switched to flip phones for a couple months while a psychologist conducted before and after brain scans. Dr. Blake Osmos led the experiment, which included a questionnaire.
30: In the measures for depression and stress levels, as well as anxiety, they dropped like immediately.
29: And for the brain scans,
30: what we saw is a decrease of those alpha brain waves in the frontal lobe, which can be correlated with brain fog.
29: Most of Gross's friends eventually returned to their smartphones, but he is still committed to his flip phone. The teen joins a growing trend of people seeking them out.
31: This is Nokia phone.
29: Jerry Edda runs an e-commerce business selling refurbished cell phones and says more and more people want the old school version.
31: 5 years prior, it used to be just seniors that are buying flip phones. But right now we are seeing even the younger generation.
29: Ede adds that parents are also looking for flip phones for their kids.
31: And asks, why are you buying a flip phone for your kid? Because I don't want them to use social media.
29: Gross says he is more present now that he doesn't have easy access to social media on his cell phone, and he hopes his experience encourages others.
21: I can message people, call people.
29: To rethink their own screen time. Kathy Lee, CTV News, Calgary.
2: Still ahead, what happened after this terrifying encounter with a bison?
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2: The massive animal charged a 65-year-old man and his grandson. The grandfather was violently tossed almost 3 meters into the air. A witness said the agitated animal settled near their campsite moments before the attack. The man's family says he got surgery for a broken femur and is now recovering. And a bold bear in BC was caught on camera stealing a golfer's bag and hauling the clubs into the trees. As golfers watched from a safe distance, another bear lingered nearby, making the unusual encounter even more memorable. Some unlikely caddies. A nonprofit in Saskatchewan is trying to help expand the use of artificial intelligence across the province. CTV's Allison Bamford on the push to improve AI literacy.
35: Not too long ago, Alex Fallon didn't know much about artificial intelligence.
36: I've kind of been learning as I go.
35: Now he uses it every day.
36: I kept your last cigarette in the glove box like a relic.
35: Drawing inspiration for poetry in his spare time.
36: So I'll take what it provides and then I'll make it into my own.
35: And developing briefing notes and presentations at work. Fallon is the founder of Artificial Intelligence Saskatchewan, a nonprofit dedicated to growing the use of AI across the province.
36: Providing people with the opportunity to learn about AI gives them the chance to decide for themselves to what extent they want to use it in their home life and in their workplace.
35: The organization is developing a program to teach the basics of AI, what it is, what it can do, and the guardrails in place. Intended as a stepping stone for beginners.
36: For AI to spread, more and more people need to start using it.
35: The program follows the release of Ottawa's National AI Strategy last month. That set goals of making Canadians more AI literate and boosting the number of businesses that use AI from the current 12% to 60% by 2034.
1: Canadians in general are quite literate compared to the global population, but also a little bit hesitant.
35: Western University's chief AI officer Mark Daly says hesitancy is a sign that Canadians are literate and understand AI enough to think critically of it.
1: I'm an educator, so of course I think the solution for hesitancy and fear is education. If you understand what it is you're dealing with, then it's easier to integrate that into your life.
35: AI literacy is a spectrum. Fallon says he isn't an expert, but experimenting with the tools has been one of the best ways to learn.
36: What could I ask it to do?
3: AI SASK has a goal of teaching 10,000 people, whether that's individuals, small businesses, or not-for-profits. They plan to launch their courses in the fall. Allison Bamford, CTV News, Saskatoon.
2: Some sad news out of Hollywood today. Actor Sam Neill has died.
4: Having another adventure. It's a very privileged life I've had, I have to say.
2: The New Zealander appeared in critically acclaimed movies and shows like The Piano and Peaky Blinders. But he is best known for his role in Jurassic Park.
7: You said you've got a T-Rex?
4: Uh-huh. Say again.
11: We have a T-Rex.
7: Oh. Put your between
2: Neil's family says that his death was sudden and unexpected, noting that he was blood cancer free after recovery from the illness just months ago. Sam Neill was 78. Still ahead, what's washing up on PEI beaches? The surprising finds left behind.
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38: The cleanup starts with a climb over the dunes and down to the shore. Along the waterline, crews search the sand. Some debris is harder to spot.
39: I think it's an old trap, probably from like 20 years ago.
38: That's far from the only find this team will haul away.
39: It's like very impactful. I feel like I'm doing my part in keeping our habitats and different species around PEI protected.
38: Every year, three groups fan out across the island for PEI's Cleaning Our Shoreline initiative, picking up everything from styrofoam to scrap metal. Many of them are students from high school through university. 19-year-old Keldon Irving says the work puts his environmental studies into practice.
39: It just gives me some hands-on experience. Like, I get to see everything firsthand.
38: This is Greenwich Beach on the eastern edge of PEI National Park. It's home to the island's largest sand dunes, and the surrounding coastal habitat supports rare plants and wildlife, including the endangered piping plover.
39: Keeping that debris out of their habitat and out of their way is important.
38: PEI's famous beaches are also a major draw for tourists.
39: It ref-

0: Flack says the province will be sending more financial aid to residents affected by the flooding on Canada Day by activating the Disaster Recovery Assistance for Ontarians program. He says that will be available for people in, quote, eligible areas that have experienced significant overland flooding. CTV's Leah LaRocque spoke with residents and city officials earlier today when they were still working to clean up the mess.
1: We could have put a canoe down in the backyard.
2: This is the second dumpster full of garbage that Brooke Talisman has filled since her home was inundated with water 13 days ago.
1: We still don't have like an insurance adjuster. There's someone from the insurance company that's in communication with us, but they can't make any decisions.
2: Excavation, repairs, and garbage trucks fill the neighborhood. Signs that cleanup is far from over. But the mayor says the Disaster Recovery Assistance for Ontarians program, or DREO, should be launched this week.
3: We would like the provincial help to be confirmed as quickly as possible. That's why I've been talking regularly to the premier and to the minister.
2: Sutcliffe insisting there is no delay. Even if the program was activated already, financial assistance wouldn't come right away.
3: Nobody would have applied between July the 1st and now for the program anyway, because you cannot apply until after you have gone through the process with your insurance company.
2: The city says all resources available have been activated to help residents recover. The mayor says on Wednesday he will bring forward motions to help impacted residents, including waiving building permit fees. But Councillor Lane Johnson says the city could have done more earlier.
4: The city of Ottawa could have done better to initiate with the Red Cross, with the Good Samaritan's Purse, with Ontario Core, with all of those on-the-ground boot supports so that they felt supported.
2: As residents wait for the province, businesses like Steve Lamb's portable storage company stepping in to help.
5: We've had a lot of calls, and especially in this area alone. We've had over 20 at least in this area, which is sad to see a lot of people are going through what they're going through.
2: Leah LaRocque, CTV News.
0: And the owner of an Ottawa apartment building says there is still no timeline for when some residents displaced by the Canada Day storm will be able to return home. The record-breaking storm left the Park West building near the Carlingwood Shopping Center severely flooded. Its electrical system was destroyed, and the city says it has helped about 80 building residents with temporary housing as of last week. In a statement, Sakely Properties says its main priority is ensuring safe conditions for residents to return to, and while it is working towards that, there's still no official reoccupancy date for those displaced tenants. And as cleanup from that historic Canada Day storm continues, Ottawa could see its hottest day of the year so far tomorrow. Another heat wave is settling in across the capital and right across eastern Ontario. CTV's Dylan Dyson has the details.
6: The hard work doesn't get any easier for landscaper David Johnson when temperatures push close to 40 degrees.
7: When it gets to these kinds of temperatures, especially with the humidity, it gets pretty brutal. Your body feels heavier. Your muscles don't want to move.
6: On Monday, Environment Canada forecasted a high of 36 degrees with the humidity, which means lots of water and shade breaks.
7: On the really hot days, I'll go through at least one of these, if not multiple.
6: And Mother Nature is set to crank the heat up even more.
8: And temperatures tomorrow could be an all-time record. I mean, we'd have to get to 35.3 tomorrow. We're calling for a high of 35 in Ottawa tomorrow.
6: Tuesday could become the hottest day of the year in Ottawa so far, with Humidex values reaching 43 degrees.
7: The air, it becomes heavy to breathe, you know, and sweaty, you get sweaty and stuff, and it's pretty uncomfortable, but you manage how you can.
6: At Dow's Lake, runner Jordana Globerman had to stop off at the swimming dock.
9: If I run, I go early. I didn't go on Canada Day or anything. It was super hot, but yeah, I probably wouldn't run if it was 43 degrees.
6: Soren Reamer prefers jumping to running.
10: I think coming for a swim would totally be worth it on a hot day like that. Nice and refreshing. Easy to get away from the heat for a bit.
6: But with high humidity comes the chance of thunderstorms for Tuesday as well.
8: We see a low chance of storms, 30%, but you've already experienced that in July with

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2: So as we just heard from Dylan, it is going to be gross. Very, very hot for tomorrow. Time now to take our first check on the weather forecast. Jackie.
3: Well, a reminder that we do have a heat warning in effect. That's not just in place for here in Ottawa, but it really is for all of Ontario and parts of Quebec. So a reminder that we could see maximum temperatures of up to 37 degrees. When you factor in Humidex levels, it will feel closer to about 38, 45. So it will be hot. It will be humid. And keep an eye out, because by the time the evening rolls around, we are likely going to see a band of weather moving through that could bring some risk of thunderstorm as well. This will be closer to the 9 o'clock hour for the Ottawa area, but we are keeping a very close eye on this. Temperature wise, though, this is what you need to be aware of. 33, it's going to feel like 7 a.m. Lots of sunshine. And by 4 p.m., going to feel closer to 45, and it will maintain this way until 8 p.m. in the evening. We'll get a closer look at your long-term forecast in just a bit.
2: In Gatineau, police say a 7-year-old child has died after being pulled from the Blanche River on Saturday. The river is south of Highway 50 in Gatineau. It's about 25 minutes northeast of downtown Ottawa. Police say they were called to a section of the river near Rue du Dracar at around 1 p.m. Saturday on reports of a person in distress in the water. Gatineau police say the child was pronounced dead in hospital. The coroner's office is handling an investigation into what happened with assistance from Gatineau police. Well, a group of local investors that includes the owner of the Sens and the DevCorp Group's CEO say their bid to buy the Fairmont Chateau Montebello was unsuccessful. The news delivered in a 2-line letter. CTV's Josh Moreno has the details.
4: It was definitely a shock and not what we expected.
5: It's not the news Jean-Pierre Poulin, owner of DevCorp Group, wanted to share.
6: We really thought that we were going to win, and we were close.
5: After his team, who put in an offer to purchase the Chateau Montebello, received a letter notifying them that their bid was not chosen.
4: It's not going to be us moving forward and executing on this plan. And so it's definitely not going to remain a Quebec group that's going to manage this.
5: The team, including Ottawa Senators owner Michael Andlauer, Martin Paquette of Spa Nordique, and Charles-Antoine Allais and Edward Joachim of Elevate Real Estate Properties, say they received the letter notifying them Friday.
6: We just received a 2-line letter that was saying, unfortunately, you haven't been retained, you haven't been selected, and send us your folio so we can return the 10% deposit.
5: Their bid stressed local investment, upgrading the resort with up to $150 million, but Allais says it came down to price.
7: Even though the three best offers on the table were really close in price, it's only a couple of hundreds of thousands of dollars probably that made the final difference.
5: The new owner has not yet been identified.
6: We're not sure 100%, but we believe that the winner is a very respected hotelier. They have 500 plus hotels in the world, and I'm sure they're going to run the hotel in the proper way.
5: Residents in Montebello have mixed views, but want the resort to remain open.
8: We're all very disappointed, and we don't know who it'll be, but we're hoping it's somebody that's got a footprint anyway.
9: If they are from Canada, I don't have no problem, but not from exterior like China and everywhere. I like better if it's Canada, they own that.
5: Josh Moreno, CTV News.
2: Three people were seriously injured after a 2-vehicle crash in Ottawa's rural West End this afternoon. Police say first responders were called to Ormrod Road in the village of Ashton, just south of Highway 7, for a collision between a pickup truck and an SUV. A man was airlifted to hospital, a man in his 70s, by Orange Air Ambulance in stable but serious condition. A man in his 60s had to be extricated from one of the vehicles by Ottawa firefighters. He was taken to hospital in serious but stable condition as well. And a woman in her 30s was also taken to hospital in serious but stable condition. And an update now to a fatal collision that took place in the Barrhaven area in May. A man in his 40s has now been charged in the crash that claimed the life of a 29-year-old woman. The incident happened on May 11th at around 7:20 p.m. Officers were called to Fallowfield Road and Via Park Place for a collision involving one vehicle and a pedestrian. A 29-year-old woman died of her injuries several days later. Police say a man in his 40s has now been charged with careless driving, causing death. Ottawa police are asking for the public's help to identify a man who publicly exposed himself last week in Stittsville. Police say an incident took place on Friday, July 10th at around 3 p.m. in the 1300 block of Stittsville Main Street. Police say a man publicly exposed himself and masturbated, targeting women. Surveillance photos were obtained from Friday's incident. If you have any information or if you recognize this person, police are asking you to contact them. It is an unimaginable situation for families and parents, learning your child is critically ill and you have to travel to another city to support them. But a new expansion at the Ronald McDonald House here in Ottawa is helping more families navigate just that in the comfort of what is meant to be a home away from home. It's located just steps from the Chio Hospital, and CTV's Kimberly Johnson took a tour today.
10: It was a moment that shattered her world when Michelle Neal learned her daughter Grace was sick.
11: You don't really focus on the other needs that you have, which is, you know, eat, sleep.
10: 18-month-old Grace was diagnosed with neuroblastoma in 2024, a type of cancer that forms in certain nerve tissues. While she underwent cancer treatments at CHEO, the family from Iroquois Falls near Timmins would find themselves here at Ronald McDonald House for 4 months.
11: Calm everything that was traumatic going on in the background and just allowed us to be present for Grace while they took care of us.
12: Together, we have added 25,000 square feet.
10: Now, more rooms and space have been added, allowing 13,000 families to stay here each year. The expansion marked on Monday with an official celebration.
13: You'll see lots of space for families to spread out.
10: The rooms have doubled from 14 to 36, with 1- and 2-unit family suites. New family-focused amenities have been added, game and movie rooms, and a living room space with toys for young kids. Also, now a bigger kitchen and dining area.
14: Provide a space for families to bring in their own food, make their home-cooked meals just like they would at home, share those meals sometimes with other families, which is a really special experience.
10: The $24.6 million expansion is funded by federal and provincial grants as well as donors. It eliminates the wait list for families that can come as far away as Nunavut.
15: Children need their parents to be well, to have their best healing journey, and parents that are stressed about trying to travel and afford somewhere to be close to their child, it's really exactly what this house does, is avoid that stress.
10: Today, Grace is cancer-free, and the Neals say this new space enhances the vital support that was already here.
16: It's a whole different environment for families to heal, families to process.
10: Kimberly Johnson, CTV News.
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2: Here's a live look through our centennial glass sky cam. It is 24 degrees. In Almont, the Naismith Pub is asking for help to identify a costumed thief caught on camera taking kegs from the pub's property.
17: We caught a furry critter. He had a mask on and gloves, I think, and a furry suit on with a tail, and a closer look, it looked like a coyote or a raccoon or something like that. And he took four kegs.
2: The pub posted this video to their social media showing someone dressed in an animal costume opening a box with empty kegs. The person then took four kegs out before picking them up and walking off with them. The pub says as much as they did get a laugh out of the video, they'd like to get their kegs back. They say anyone who spots the containers, they're asking them to let them know. They say they'll buy you a drink, no costumes required. And it's going to be one of those days tomorrow where definitely going to be looking for a way to cool down, whether that is a drink, alcoholic or not. It's going to be hot. Jackie.
3: Well, a reminder that the heat warning is in place and will likely be in place until Friday. The earliest we could see this lift is probably Thursday evening. Take a look at these overnight temperatures. It is going to be 21 degrees tonight. That's when the heat's going to start coming in and staying. 27 is what we'll feel like for the overnight, where tomorrow morning, humidex values will feel closer to 33 first thing, and it will warm up to about 35 degrees, feeling more like 43. We did mention that there is a chance of a thunderstorm risk in the late evening. You will notice the winds are picking up as well in the afternoon, between 30 to 50 kilometers per hour. So around 7 p.m. is when we could likely see the band of rain or that system moving through around the Pembroke area. By 9 o'clock, it should be moving towards Ottawa and just south or west of Cornwall, west of Cornwall as well. So we are keeping a close eye on this should this change, if the winds change as well. Now, tonight's lows across eastern Ontario, around 21 degrees along the Seaway, 20, 22 around Pembroke and Petawawa. But again, that's not factoring the humidity levels yet. So make sure you are staying in a cool, dry space. Tomorrow's at daytime highs hovering around 35, 34 degrees, feeling closer to about 41 or 43. I did mention that by tomorrow night, we could see at the risk of thunderstorm moving through. Wednesday's a different story with lots of sunshine moving in. There could be the return of some showers moving in for Thursday, but you'll see that temperatures are going to start to stabilize by the time Friday rolls around, and that's when we could anticipate the heat warning to lift.
2: Healthcare workers here in the capital were among those holding rallies at long-term care homes right across the province today, calling for better wages and working conditions. Workers represented by SEIU Healthcare are calling for better wages and benefits, as well as more secure jobs and workplace safety. The union says many workers are living paycheck to paycheck. The union's Central Nursing Home Bargaining Committee has entered into mediation with employers.
1: It's chronically underfunded, and it's, you know, not just about the wages. It is really about having that staffing model that's going to keep everybody safe. Health and safety is a big issue within this sector. Violence against both nurses and PSWs is a huge issue.
2: The Central Nursing Home Agreement covers more than 100 nursing homes and more than 10,000 workers across Ontario.
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0: Weeks after we learned about the death of an Ontario woman by a chemical sold in Ukraine, another family is coming forward with a similar story, this time out of the UK. As CTV's John Woodward reports, they're begging police in Ukraine to investigate.
1: Grace was a delight. She's artistic, so witty.
2: That's how her parents, Bob and Mary Pritchard, remember their daughter, Grace, an artist who created these images despite her mental health struggles.
3: She was just precious. She was a kind of everything.
1: Losing her has been catastrophic.
2: Grace died by suicide in August in the family's home in Suffolk, England. She was 23. Her parents found this package containing a deadly chemical mailed from Ukraine. It's the same chemical the 22-year-old Annika Dallin O'Grady ordered to her home in Ottawa before she died this spring, also from Ukraine, from a seller named Leonid Zakutenko, discovered in Kyiv by the BBC in 2024. Zakutenko confirmed to CTV News he sold the chemical regularly, including to Canada, but said it was for food preparation and not to help anyone die. It's the same chemical that was sold by Ontario's Kenneth Law, connected to at least 150 deaths around the world, netting him some $300,000, court heard. Law was convicted of 14 counts of aiding and abetting suicide and is awaiting a sentence. CTV News approached the Ukraine National Police to ask them if they had similar plans to prosecute in that country, even as it attempts to repel an invasion by Russia. The answer is, at this point, no. In a letter, they pointed out under current Ukrainian legislation, the chemical is not classified as a narcotic drug, psychotropic substance, or precursor subject to controlled circulation. A disappointing stance, says Annika's mother.
4: It's very clear that this is not really a cooking store. The seller is clearly putting out products that if someone actually used them to make hot dogs, they would actually kill themselves.
2: CTV News has learned that another police force in the UK, Northumbria, is investigating another similar death. That gives the Pritchards hope.
3: These people are aiding and abetting people, and that is illegal. You know, that's the illegality, and that, you know, that's what, you know, all governments should be looking into.
2: The Pritchards have also written to Ukrainian President Volodymyr Zelensky, hoping he will also take steps to make sure no one is using the cover of war to profit from death. John Woodward, CTV News.
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0: According to Stats Canada, more than 7 million people live in households composed of parents and their adult children. 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
18: I feel very frustrated and very disappointed that this has happened to us.
19: Vivi and Mohammed Mirza of Markham say their son Adam moved in with them last year. It was supposed to be temporary. Adam borrowed his parents' car to go to a medical appointment and unfortunately was involved in a serious car accident. The claim was denied because their son wasn't listed on their policy.
20: We agree that we then declared our son moved in here. He was living in Ajax when we bought the car.
19: The Mirzas appealed the decision, but their insurance company, Wawanisa, told them, "You failed to disclose to your broker or Wawanisa that Adam operates the vehicle with your permission and lives in your household. As such, your right to recovery is forfeited and your claim is denied." The Mirzas say they still have a loan for the 2019 Mitsubishi and still owe $26,000. Now they're paying for a car they no longer have.
18: What is wrong in allowing your child to use your car for just a doctor's visit?
5: Anyone who is a regular and frequent operator of your vehicle should be listed on your policy.
19: The Insurance Bureau of Canada says all licensed drivers in a household should be included on your insurance policy.
5: When there is a significant change, even though you may think my son's moving back home, it's not a significant change. From an insurance company's perspective, it could be a significant change.
19: The Mirzas are devastated. They're making monthly payments on a car they no longer have and feel they should have received at least partial payment for their written-off vehicle.
18: We seem to be losing money constantly. We are dishing out, and we're left with the liability of a car loan and no settlement from an insurance company.
19: Pat Foran, CTV News.
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0: There's one last live look through our Centennial Glass Sky Cam for this evening. It is 24 degrees out there right now. Things are going to cool a little bit overnight, and then we're en route to an absolute scorcher tomorrow. Jackie.
1: Well, your wake-up temperatures, it's going to be 26 degrees. It will feel closer to 33. There is going to be sunshine to start off, but then the clouds are going to start to roll in, maybe even be cloudier in the late afternoon, early evening, where, yes, there is the potential for a thunderstorm risk. This is closer to the 8 o'clock hour for here in Ottawa. Parts of the region could see this a little bit earlier. Wednesday, sunshine, 30 degrees, the anticipated daytime high, but those humidex levels will still make it feel closer to 35. It won't be until Friday that we could anticipate the heat warning to be lifted.
0: 35 degree high, that is something else. Okay, finally for us tonight, a Petawawa area resident rang in her wedding anniversary last month with a lucky lottery win. Of course it's lucky. Every lottery win is lucky. Anyways, this is Kathy D., who matched the last six of seven Encore numbers in the June 10th Lotto 649 draw. That was all she needed to land the $100,000 prize, and that came in the same on her 37th wedding anniversary. Easy for me to say. The mother of five and grandmother of 14 described her win as amazing and overwhelming. The winning ticket was purchased at Becker's on Petawawa Boulevard. Congratulations to you. Good night.

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1: Welcome back. I'm Graham Richardson sitting in for Vashi Capello. So hope you're having a good day. Boy, the people in Windsor whipsawing back and forth. This massive piece of infrastructure, the Gordie Howe Bridge, was getting ready. We heard something about mid-May and then nothing. And then we heard, oh, there's going to be a ribbon cutting. And then the Prime Minister said a few weeks ago, yeah, it's going to open at the end of the week. And then all the brakes get slammed as basically Mr. Trump and the people around Mr. Trump slammed the brakes on it. They appeared to be looking for a better deal. They say they got one. Here again is the Prime Minister, if you're just joining us, talking about what this deal is to essentially, for the first 15 years, split the net profits with the Americans as part of the toll revenue. Here's the Prime Minister yesterday.
2: The word net does a lot of work in this. We are sharing after Canada is paid back. So we get the revenues, then the servicing of the costs of the bridge and paying the debt of the bridge. And then what's left over, there's a split of that for 15 years. And the U.S. money is invested back in economic development in the region, the U.S. side of the region, obviously, which is going to help drive more traffic. The initial years of this bridge, there is, you know, traffic volumes are going to build up. So there's not going to be a lot of net to split. So look, it's a good deal for Canada.
1: Mike Kaycook is co-host of Mornings with Mike and Meg on AM 800 Windsor, one of the people who, like so many others down there, is being whipsawed back and forth by this. Mike, thanks for joining us.
3: That's a good way of putting it, Graham. Whipsaw back and forth. Yeah, that's kind of how it's been since like this whole project began. Even when we were trying to get this deal built, initially back in 2012, it was blocked so many times by lawsuits, by the Ambassador Bridge Company and the Maroon family. And then we finally got that all figured out. And now here we are, even as the bridge is still in the wrapper. It's beautiful. You should see this thing in person, Graham.
1: It looks beautiful. Yeah, yeah, it looks beautiful. It's funny because a senior person in the Canadian government who was intimately involved with those early days says that at one point, every single law firm on the Michigan side was either tied up with the Canadian government or the Maroon family. Like, literally. Like, it was, and apparently, Canada won virtually every single case in court on this issue, which is what led to the bridge being built. Everybody down there probably thought the fighting was over as they watched the construction finish, but it wasn't.
3: No, certainly wasn't. And even as we were getting ready to open this, remember a few weeks ago, I was on with Vashi talking about how the ribbon cutting was set to go, and then all of a sudden that was off, and we got into these negotiations now. And you heard that clip from Mark Carney out at out west, and I think I heard the beginning of the show. I think it's really a missed opportunity, Graham, that CTV News didn't send you out there. I think you'd look good in a cowboy hat, but that's a whole different story right there. So the way he explained it, it seems like this is no big deal. The optics I don't think are great. I look at Mark Carney and I think, the speech he made at Davos and the elbows up and stuff like that, we're not going to take bad deals. And I'm like, yeah, that's the way we should be doing this. But the optics on this don't seem great to me when we're capitulating to Donald Trump and saying, okay, at last second, we're going to make a different deal here. But when you look into the details, and I hope the government releases the fine print on this to see exactly what's going on. But from that clip, like you break it down, it didn't sound that bad. Like, it's not that big of a deal.
1: I think their priority, and I'm not at all making excuses for what they had to do here, but they've got this massive multi-billion dollar piece of infrastructure sitting there ready to go, right? And so, like, how long do you sit there and both sides dig in? Who compromises? How much compromise was there? Another person I was speaking with who knows this intimately says, to your point, says the availability payments, fancy way of saying, like, as soon as the tolls come in, they obviously go back to the construction consortium and they start to pay them back. That's the priority. They're not splitting those 50-50. They're splitting post-cost, post-payback, if there are profits. Carney suggesting that there aren't that many in the first 15 years, given the size of the construction and how much they have to pay back. But to your point as well, these are complex things, and when you've got a gun to your head, maybe you make certain deals that you wouldn't necessarily make. And certainly, there was an imperative to get the thing open because it was finished.
3: It's finished. It's ready to go. Right. So hopefully there's no more delays. And like when you look at this deal, Graham, the way I was explaining it to our listeners on AM 800 this morning is that, okay, so Mike and Graham's lemonade stand is going to open, yeah, and I'm going to pay $100 out of my piggy bank to buy all the wood, to paint the lemons, and you pay nothing. But right before we open, Graham comes to me and says, you know what? I won't let customers walk through and get lemonade unless we split the money 50-50. And I say, oh, I want to get this thing open. So I say, okay, we can split the net money. The net money is the key, right? Yeah. And so every day customers buy their lemonade, yada, yada, yada. But we don't split the cash right away. We take the money, we pay for the lemons, the cups. Then I take the money and pay on the mortgage that you owe me, the debt that you owe me, and then whatever's left at the end of the day of that money, then we split it. So you keep about 50 cents and I get 50 cents.
1: Yeah.
3: The other that's kind of the breakdown in easy terms. I hope that makes sense.
1: It does make sense. The other thing I'm really interested in, and if you can sort of bring us in on how people view the Ambassador Bridge in the region. Because
3: the evil empire. It's like Darth Vader. I hear the Darth Vader breathing when I think of the Ambassador Bridge and like the problems they have caused over this. There's dilapidated homes that they bought to buy property to build their own second span, Graham, years and years ago, and some of them are still sitting there boarded up in neighborhoods, and people out in that neighborhood of Windsor on the West End are not pleased about that. Also, this whole deal to get this new bridge built was also part of a 401 extension, the Herb Gray Parkway, to get trucks right from the 401 that go to the new bridge. Right now, you hit 11 stoplights. All of a sudden, the 401 stops for some reason just outside Windsor, and they're on major roads going in our city to the Ambassador Bridge, stopping at intersections and backing up when there are a lot of delays and idling on city streets.
1: So the Gordie Howe may relieve this.
3: Oh, absolutely it will. Yeah. That's why the Herb Gray Parkway was built. You go right to it, and then you go right to I-75 South or some of the major freeways in the U.S. So we get the trucks off our streets, and that was one of the big, big concerns for citizens here in Windsor, that the pollution, the idling, the pain that it caused businesses and people living in that area was horrible.
1: The other thing, too, the reason I'm curious about the American influence on Gordie Howe tolls. Because if I understand it correctly, obviously when you've got a competing bridge that's better resourced, which the Gordie Howe is, connected to highways, if the Americans have a say in what toll is charged there, that obviously impacts the Maroon family. So for instance, theoretically, doubling the bridge capacity with a new bridge would bring tolls collectively down. But I know it's expensive and everything. I'm just wondering if the American influence on the Gordie Howe tolls would now directly impact the Maroon family. Like, you cannot charge less than this because that'll hurt our revenue. You know what I'm saying? Like,
3: right. Yeah.
1: You know, like I appreciate it's a bit in the weeds, but I'm just wondering whether they've allowed a foreign government or an American government to help set the tolls on this bridge that Canada built. And how does that relate to the Maroon family and the Ambassador Bridge, if it does at all?
3: Yeah, that's right. And part of this deal is that if there is a rise in or any kind of change in tolls above 10%, that the U.S. government can veto or has say in this. That is directly to me saying we're going to protect the Maroons' investment on that. The other thing is it is going to be much easier for trucks. Trucks are going to save a lot of money using the Gordie Howe Bridge. However, the Maroons own a lot of trucking companies, so you know where their trucks are still going to go.
1: Right, right. A fascinating story. I think it's a snapshot of 2026 between our two countries, surprisingly. And unfortunately, the great people of Windsor have to put up with it all. But I know there's a lot of relief there, finally, that there's a date and an opening date, and we can hopefully get things rolling. Mike K. Cook, co-host of Mornings with Mike and Megan, AM 800 Windsor. Really appreciate you joining us, Mike. Thank you.
3: Anytime.
1: All right. There you go. The bridge will open. When we come back, we're going to talk ticks. And a new type of tick-borne disease that struck an Ottawa area man.
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1: Hi, folks. We are watching a new development on ticks and a new type of disease. The Canadian Medical Association Journal has released new research suggesting that it's not just Lyme disease, it's something called anaplasmosis. And along with tick populations, it's on the rise in Canada. A big part of the research is the case of Martin Hachet, an Ottawa area man diagnosed with anaplasmosis, and his wife, Kathleen. The Hachets join us on the line now. Thanks for coming on, Martin and Kathleen.
2: Okay. Well, you're welcome.
1: Martin, can you tell me what you found, and how did you know that it was very, very serious, what you were facing?
2: I didn't really know. I never felt a bite or anything. I just was exhausted, and I lay down on the couch, and one day went by, and the next thing I know, I'm in the middle of the night, and I'm falling. I probably went to the bathroom, but I do not remember falling. I do not remember getting up. I just remember being on the floor.
3: He doesn't remember getting up because I had to haul him up, which was no mean feat, but I had to pick him up and get him into bed. And I said, I should call 911. And he said, no, I'll be fine in the morning. Well, in the morning, he was worse. So I called 911. The ambulance came. They took him to the river, to the Renfrew Hospital, where he was for two nights. And then that was on Friday, July the 4th. And on Sunday, July the 6th, they put him in an ambulance and transferred him to the acute monitoring area of the Civic Hospital. And we spent another five nights there.
1: How was it different than what you know about Lyme disease? Was it significantly different?
3: Well, I didn't know all that much about Lyme disease. I just knew that there is usually a bullseye mark on the skin. But anaplasmosis has none of that. So you don't know. If you didn't actually see the tick on your skin, you wouldn't know you were bitten. So it took the doctors a couple of days to figure out what he had.
1: And when you heard it from the doctors, tell me what went through your mind.
2: Well, for me, I was just totally out of it. I remember very little of what happened after my falling the third time and getting taken away in the ambulance. I was just totally out of it for 4 or 5 days.
3: Yeah, he had no idea what was going on. So fortunately, we're both kind of stoic people. So you have anaplasmosis. Okay, fine. That's what it is. Now what do we do? And so they put him on the correct antibiotic. But the problem was that the inflammation caused by the infection got into his brain and his heart and his kidney and his liver. And he became delirious, and he had myocarditis, and so clearing up the anaplasmosis itself was pretty easy with a little bit of doxycycline, but then it was a lot of recuperation and treatment for the side effects from the inflammation. So he was a patient at the Heart Institute for several months, and he was having quite regular blood tests so they could tell if his kidney function was back. Certainly the delirium left, and so he started making sense again, but it was a very scary summer.
1: If you didn't catch it, how difficult would it be? I mean, how dangerous was this if you did not catch it?
3: Well, I will tell you that my husband was almost 80 when he got it, and he was a very strong, active man, and I truly believe if he had not had the strength and stamina of a man half his age, I'd be a widow now. Because it did so much damage to his heart and his brain and his kidneys that it was a long recuperation time.
1: Does it change the way you look at outdoor work now or an outdoor leisure?
2: No.
3: We've taken some precautions, and you know, years ago when we were both children, we never wore sunscreen. We never had a bottle of water around. Then when we had all our children, and we do have six of them, sunscreen sort of became a regular thing, but not the water bottle. And now we look at our grandchildren and sunscreen, you don't have to fight with a kid to put sunscreen and a hat on. They just know it's like putting on your seatbelt. There's no discussion about it. You just do it. And they have a water bottle. And so now we have taken precautions against ticks. We have a little ultrasonic thing that my husband wears around his neck that supposedly repels the ticks for about 6 feet around you. And we've ordered some tick spray. It hasn't come yet, but it's on order. And it's approved by Health Canada. So, you know, it's a developing thing. You know, yeah. You don't change your lifestyle overnight. You sort of start to make concessions to what you went through before.
1: And what was it like, finally, what was it like when you realized that you were in the clear? It must have been something.
3: Oh, it was something. It was so much something that when my husband turned 80 on New Year's Eve, the kids threw quite a party for him because they had been scared that he wouldn't reach his 80th birthday.
1: Wow.
3: So we had the big party, and then the last week of August coming up, we're taking all the kids on a trip. We're going to Great Wolf Lodge in Niagara Falls, 29 of us, and we're going to celebrate life.
1: That sounds fantastic. And Martin, what about the fact that you're part of a new understanding here about what's out there and what is a risk for people in the woods these days?
2: Well, I'm pleased to know that the word is getting out there and people are taking precautions. Like, I'm a hunter. And
1: right.
2: I was talking to a fellow that takes care of one of my pieces of equipment. And he says, I don't think I'm going to go hunting this year. But I'll hunt, but I'll take more precautions. I'm laid up right now because I had a knee replacement in February. So I've slowed down because of that. But once that is resolved, I'll get back in the saddle.
1: Knee replacement, fighting off ticks. You've done it all.
3: Indeed. Indeed. And he's lived and he still has a smile on his face. And a sarcastic sense of humor.
1: There's nothing wrong with that. Well, listen, good luck and have a good time at Great Wolf Lodge. You've certainly been through a bit of it. And you can read all about this new concern over tick-borne illnesses on our website, ctvnews.ca. Thank you both for joining us. I appreciate it.
3: Thank you. Have a good day.
1: All right. You too. All right. You know, it's something to look at. In a different way, the way we spend time in the woods and what we're doing in the woods. Stay with us. I'm Graham Richardson in for Vashi.

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2: be PG-13?
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1: Welcome back. I'm Graham Richardson in for Vashi Capello today. I hope you're having a good Monday. It is a Monday in many ways. Nice day out there in my part of the country. I hope it is for you as well. We are going to talk to our daily debrief panel now. Sabrina Grover from North Star Public Affairs joins us. Shannon Greer, senior consultant with New West Public Affairs, and Tim Powers, chairman of Summa Strategies. Welcome to you all.
2: Hello.
3: Hi.
1: Great to have you on. I want to start with you, Sabrina, on the Gordie Howe Bridge. So it looks like some kind of a concession from Canada here. There's a debate over what that actually is. The Prime Minister yesterday taking great pains, and we've already run the clip a couple of times on the show, so I won't run it again, but basically saying this is net profit splitting for 15 years, not the full gross toll splitting for 15 years. But the bottom line is they did change the agreement to get it open because the Americans were complaining about it after the fact. Does that set a precedent in your view?
3: I mean, it definitely feels like one of the many shakedowns of Donald Trump, right? Like, I think this follows Donald Trump's repeated pattern behavior, not just with Canada, but I think many other countries, where he feels like he's getting a bad deal, but the deal is obviously fair and equal. I think that's

0: very much true of NAFTA slash CUSMA 2.0. And I think it does hurt Canada from a revenue perspective. I think it's hard with every deal that we sign. It's always hard to know what the actual details are, like what Donald Trump posts or what gets posted and what gets signed. So I think we may have to wait and see. But I do think it hurts Canada, and I think it's not a great deal for us. At the same time, we needed the bridge open. And if this was going to be the way to get it open, then the Prime Minister had to get it done. But I definitely don't think it's like a financial benefit to this country.
1: And Shannon, is it more the optics of it here and the bending to the Americans, regardless of, you know, what goes on Truth Social? Because as we've seen, his pattern is to mislead and to lie about these things. So what's to say he's not lying about this? And then this is a minuscule change in the original contract. Or is it, I mean, there is that question. What did we give up in order to bend to a regime that is essentially not really concerned with rule of law, contract law, or international law, to be honest, in many, many ways?
2: In really any of the ways. You know, I think this is just another demonstration that we can't take anything for granted in our relationship with the US, even agreements that were made more than a decade ago. I think when you ask about the optics, I think the optics of having a completed bridge that's just sitting there, not being used, is worse than the optics of striking a compromise with the US. But I suspect there's just still a lot of unease because, as you said, this president has not proven to be trustworthy when it comes to keeping his word. So I think Canadians will wait for cars to actually cross this bridge before they feel like they even got a deal at all.
1: Right. We'll see, because things could change again, right? He loves the leverage.
2: Loves the leverage.
1: I just returned, Tim, from NATO and from Saudi Arabia with the Prime Minister. Mm-hmm. What was striking about Donald Trump is the way he sucks the oxygen out of the room, the way he demands the news conference, or sorry, the news coverage. He commands it. Because he is so erratic and he's the president of the United States, you're in a bind. You must cover it. But I know Canadian officials and Mr. Carney, by extension, try not to spend a lot of time paying attention to that, because what is real often is very different from what's on social media. That all being said, they did make a change here, right? On the bridge.
3: As far as we know, and we need to get the details, as everybody has said here, to know what has been lost or what potentially has been gained. I was sitting in for this guy, I think his name is Richardson, on Friday. Yeah,
1: yes.
3: on that show, and I had Brian Massey, the former MP, who you and I know and the panel knows.
1: Yes.
3: And you know, Brian Massey and others making the argument, if we're not going to open it, let's do something else there. There certainly is a desire, it seems, Graham, in the Windsor area to get this open and get this done. But again, at what cost? And I think where the Prime Minister is vulnerable, and he's not that vulnerable at the moment, but this stuff, as we all know, can start to pile up on you, is one, not getting things done, but two, if you do get something done, what did you get in return, or what did you lose? And that could be something that later on, not right now, becomes painful for him.
1: Yeah, and this is, Sabrina, to Tim's point, this is the extended honeymoon phase, where, you know, people are not batting an eye. For instance, that is international travel, and I don't sense any traction on the food costs and the, you know, like all of the costs associated with the international travel, the public essentially accepting it. But to Tim's point, I mean, that's not going to last forever on all issues, let alone the travel issue, but also on the bridge issue, like what is the give here? Should there be concern with that on the Canadian side?
0: I mean, I think it's hard to pick apart individual issues and then address them individually, because we have so much part and parcel with the United States. So, like, you know, we have many tariffs still that need to be negotiated with the United States on steel and autos. We still have CUSMA that has now entered yearly renewal that has to, you know, be negotiated. And so I think it's hard. I think that's the balancing act that the Prime Minister's office is going through right now, as well as provinces. You know, when do we give, when do we pull back? You know, we've obviously seen most of the provinces, except for Alberta, hold really strongly on the bourbon ban. I think that's truly hurting the United States. It's really angering the ambassador. So I think every single issue is like unique, but not ever able to be solved on its own. It has to be dealt with in the context of the other things that we're giving up.
1: I kind of viewed the bridge and the booze in the same basket, right? Like there's this ridiculous, you know, refusal to open a bridge that's already there. And we're pulling booze off shelves and they say, well, that's a provincial decision, an LCBO decision, or a BC liquor store decision, or a liquor corporation decision. It's not about federal relations, when of course it is. The other thing, and I'm not suggesting the federal government has pull over those liquor authorities, but the other thing is they're responding to public demands that we did do something about this as our industries come under attack. Shannon, do you think, how critical is something like the bridge and the booze to the overall larger picture of our relations with the United States? Because small things, and they're not small, but little irritants can go a long way.
2: Absolutely. And I think we've seen so many of those. So they do start to pile up. They do start to add up. And I think we have to remember that Mark Carney was very much elected on a promise to smooth out the relationship with the U.S. to get this done. And so I think every time that we make a concession, I think that it counts a little bit more onto his record. So whether he points to the provinces and say, well, they have authority at the end of the day, he is the prime minister, he's overseeing this, and it is his relationship. So I think it could hurt him in the long run. But I also think that Canadians are going to continue to cut him quite a bit of slack, because he's not dealing with a reasonable person. And I think anyone who's been around a toddler and has tried to reason with them has some sympathy for what the prime minister is going through right now, because so much of what Donald Trump says is not consistent, and he doesn't stick to what he says he's going to do. So I think that there's some sympathy for the prime minister, and I think that that's why he's been able to have this extended honeymoon.
1: Well, there's hundreds of examples, Tim, but even NATO, right? It's like Spain's a waste of time. We don't want to deal with them at all. And then the same day he gets to the podium, and the love in the room was unbelievable. Like it was just like, so what are you supposed to do with that? Their strategy, I think, bridge, booze, NATO, whatever it is to not react to every single thing and work behind the scenes as much as possible and try to smooth things out as best you can.
3: Yeah, when you're dealing with a difficult relative, you can take that same example, right? You don't want to engage in, do you want to fight? You pick your battles. That's the line I think we've all been told by friends and parents, pick when you're going to engage. And I think Carney's taking that as a strategy. It's probably the right strategy. And more people are seeing Donald Trump for his inconsistent behaviors, to be polite. And as Shannon said a moment ago, I think the other benefit of the doubt the prime minister gets is still from the Canadian public on the people, a person that he's dealing with, which means he's got a longer runway.
1: All right, Sabrina, Shannon, and Tim are back, our Daily Debrief panel. I'm Graham Richardson in for Vashi. They are back right after the break on Alberta separation. Has it actually quieted down, and does that matter? Stay with us.
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1: Welcome back. I'm Graham Richardson in for Vashi today. She will be back tomorrow. I hope you're having a good Monday. We're here with Sabrina Grover, Shannon Greer, and Tim Powers for our Daily Debrief panel. I want to talk about Alberta separation and the debate that will ramp up again, obviously heading into the referendum about the referendum. Perhaps it's waned a bit because of Stampede, a very active Stampede on the political front. Mark Carney was there yesterday or over the weekend, and he had this to say about Alberta's place in Canada.
2: Canada works. It can work better, and it works better when people are engaged. It's Canada's worth fighting for. We're fighting for Canada and building up the country. We're stronger when we're together. We have access, as Canadians, as Albertans, we have access to 1.5 billion people through free trade agreements. Those are between the government of Canada and other countries. This year, we're on track to double that number. 3 billion people around the world, we will have access. Albertans will have access through these free trade agreements. We're going to rip all those up and try to rebuild those again. I grew up in Alberta. Alberta, you know, build not break. Lead not leave. I mean, that's the Alberta I know. It's led the country, and it with everything coming together at this time, where Canada's poised to help lead the world, Alberta leading Canada, that's what we need.
1: Our experts on this panel on Alberta, Sabrina and Shannon. Shannon, I want to start with you. My family, my wife's side, is in Alberta still. I spent 8 years there. I know about this undercurrent of anti in Alberta, of the notion that it's a raw deal and that they're taking us for granted. It's kind of part of the culture there. Is your view that this time it's different and more acute or more dangerous for the country than the run-of-the-mill anti-Eastern, anti-Montreal, Toronto sort of vibe that the province often gives off?
3: I think the difference this time is that we've had a premier who's sort of breathed life into it. I think in the past we've seen leaders who have tried to balance it, but without giving it too much oxygen. And I think the difference this time is that Premier Smith has really given it a lot of oxygen. And that's how we've gotten to this point where we are having a non-binding vote on separation, that referendum within a referendum taking place this fall. And I think you're right that over the Calgary Stampede, I think she really tried to put unity in the spotlight. She made a major announcement with the Prime Minister on a new West Coast pipeline. She stood with Doug Ford to release a plan for a pipeline going east. Not to mention, she shared the stage with the premiers of Ontario, Saskatchewan, Newfoundland, and Labrador at an economic corridors and transportation event. But while she's saying all these things, she's still giving the separatists room to move this forward. You know, just as all of this was happening at the Stampede, Elections Alberta started verifying the signatures collected by the Stay Free Alberta petition. And so that's another thing that's happening to continue to move this forward. So while it seemed a little bit more quiet during the Stampede, it's still happening. And I think the biggest difference is that the premier has given it more life than past leaders have.
1: Did she have a choice on that, Sabrina? There is this notion that given what she's facing in her party, she didn't want to get Jason Kenney'd, which I find extraordinary that Jason Kenney was not conservative enough for that party. That's pretty extraordinary when, if you know Jason Kenney, I know he feels that way as well. Did she have a choice here from your view that is not this path?
4: Well, so I disagree with the notion that separatism is more conservative than not. I would say it's more lunacy and fringe than anything else, right? Fair. I don't think that Jason Kenney got canned because of that notion, because he wasn't bowing to those fringe people, and he went pretty far. But I think for Premier Smith, she's basically invited. Let me just be clear. Jason Kenney invited those people into the party when he changed the structures of the voting of the board and of all of those other pieces around the constitution of the party politics. Right. And Danielle Smith just continued to let those people in. They've taken over the board. It's a small minority of people. They just have an outsized level of control. And Danielle Smith, for some reason, has not out-politicked them and taken back control. Yeah. But, you know, I think the other question is, it's not just the question around separation. We have to talk about the other 9 questions that are on the referendum that we can Alberta's commitment to Canada and Alberta's commitment to other Canadians, whether they are born here or whether they came here and became immigrants and became newcomers and now have Canadian, now hold Canadian passports or are Canadians or are refugees or whatever you may be in the country.
1: Or First
4: Nations.
1: I think
4: all of those questions matter. Or First Nations.
1: First Nations
4: but all
1: is
4: of those
1: huge,
4: questions
1: right?
4: matter.
1: Yes.
4: Mm-hmm.
1: Yes.
4: Huge. And I think that's why the Prime Minister met with some of the chiefs this week as well.
1: Yeah. And Tim, I know you're not Albertan, but this is an odd arrangement for a prime minister to be there. He is in the cowboy hat. Many of them have done it, but this felt more important this year. Number one, policy wise, because of pipeline politics, and number two, because of the threat of separation.
5: And he moved from sneakers to cowboy boots, Graham, apparently, first faux pas of the day. No, I'm not an Albertan, but you know where I come from in Newfoundland and Labrador, and we have a ton of people who live in Alberta and work in Alberta, and we hear a lot about all of this. And just going back to the question you asked Sabrina when you're asking about Danielle Smith, let's channel a little Brian Mulroney here talking to John Turner. You had an option. In this case, he said, sir, but in this case, it would be you had an option, Premier. And the option is always to lead, right? Not to play these frigging games. And I think she has played a reckless game. Maybe it is settling down. We're not there. We don't know, as Sabrina and Shannon do, but it doesn't feel like it from afar. It feels like this is we've got an intense, fiery fall ahead of us, and it's not just Alberta that's going to have turbulence. It's the rest of the country as well. So, you know, being cute with politics is one thing, but playing games with the future of the nation is another, and your province. And Danielle Smith has a lot of communication skills. She has a lot of political skills, but so far, they haven't benefited her yet because this instability has not gone away.
1: Yeah. And Shannon, I'm also struck by the loud nature of the national coverage, like who the national coverage goes to. And we're guilty of this as well. The leaders of this organization who are very, very loud. And I'm mindful of the middle-of-the-road conservative Albertans who are absolutely appalled that this has been foisted upon them, who would never leave Canada and never even dream of leaving Canada, even if they are disaffected and absolutely outraged at the way the last 10 years of Liberal rule has kind of looked at the energy sector.
3: Completely. And I think we've actually heard Mark Carney echoing, you know, some of those conservatives who have started different movements here, the Lead, Not Leave campaign, and folks who do not want to leave, who, you know, those who authored the firewall letter all of those years ago, saying that Alberta was getting a bad deal, but looking at ways that they could do it within the province without having, you know, the threat of leaving. And so I think that it has really become sort of a troubling narrative, and it is really hurting Alberta, and it's also hurting the rest of the country. I know that the Calgary Chamber of Commerce just did a survey saying that if Alberta does separate, you know, more than half of businesses are looking to leave. So what does that do for the Alberta economy? And what is it doing right now when people are looking to invest? The premier can announce all of these MOUs and all of these great deals, but you're just not going to attract that investment while this conversation is going on.
1: Right. And I keep hearing, Sabrina, that, you know, that like a pipeline is not going to solve this. And a prime minister with Alberta roots, who is right of center for the Liberal Party, is not going to solve this. It goes deeper than that.
4: I agree, but I think to Shannon's point, like, it's not a widespread sentiment. The widespread sentiment is, okay, Alberta gets treated poorly by Ottawa. We need to kind of stick it to Ottawa. Let's figure out ways to do that. But separation is very much a fringe movement. It very much is still, even after all of these months, the polling is still showing it's not more than that 10 or 15% maximum of people who would actually separate. And for those 15% of people, nothing will change.
1: Sabrina Grover, Shannon Greer, Tim Powers. Great to talk to you all. Thanks for being here.
5: Thank you.
3: Thanks for having me.
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11: From the National Newsroom of the Canadian Press, I'm Lisa Laporte. Scores of people turned out to a candlelight vigil in Toronto Monday evening for the victims of a deadly weekend shooting at a neighborhood festival. Earlier Monday, police identified 25-year-old Shaquan Kwashi and 20-year-old Cesar Vernaza as the two men killed at the Salsa on St. Clair Street party. Four others were injured in the shooting, which police say was targeted. A helicopter pilot from BC has died while fighting a wildfire in southwestern Colorado. The Gunnison County Sheriff's Office says Nicholas Dale of Souk, BC, was killed when a helicopter he was piloting crashed in the Silverjack Reservoir. The 56-year-old was the only person on board the chopper, which was helping firefighters battle the Gold Mountain Fire. Statistics Canada says residents traveled more to the U.S. last month, but visitor numbers remained far below 2024 levels.
12: Statistics Canada says return trips from the United States rose 3.2% in June to 1.7 million, marking the third straight month of year-over-year growth. The increase was driven by a 5% jump in car travel, while return trips by plane fell nearly 4%. Despite the rebound, U.S. travel remained almost 29% below June 2024 levels. Many Canadians continued to vacation at home or overseas amid anger over President Donald Trump's tariffs and annexation threats, with overseas trips holding steady at about 873,000. David Augustine, The Canadian Press.
11: Former Nova Scotia Premier John Hamm, who led the province from 1999 until his retirement in 2006, has died at the age of 88.
13: Hamm was known for his soft-spoken yet direct approach to politics. His former colleagues say he was never afraid to do the right thing, even if it made him unpopular. Through cost-cutting, he delivered Nova Scotia's first balanced budget in 40 years in 2002. Many say his biggest achievement was the renegotiation of the Atlantic Accord in 2005. That let Nova Scotia keep revenue from offshore energy without equalization clawbacks. Devin Stevens, The Canadian Press.
11: Authorities in Thailand say most of the people killed in a huge fire in Bangkok Sunday were found trapped in windowless bathrooms. At least 30 people were killed. And remembering Sam Neill, the star of Jurassic Park and The Piano, who has died at the age of 78 after a battle with blood cancer. Here's ABC's Lara Spencer.
14: Tributes are pouring in for the actor from TV and film friends. Toni Collette, who starred with Neil in A Long Way Down and Dirty Deeds, took to Instagram to share, and she wrote, "I love you, dear Sam. You hero, you legend, you sweetheart, our great friend. You are already missed so very much. Continue in peace wherever you are."
11: That was ABC's Lara Spencer. This is the Canadian Press. In sports, the Vancouver Whitecaps have punched their ticket to the Canadian Championship semifinal round with a 1-1 draw against the Calgary-based Cavalry on Monday. France and Spain play tomorrow in the first of two powerhouse semifinal matches at the FIFA World Cup. Argentina plays England on Wednesday in the other semifinal. Jordan Walker homered on his last six wings to become the first St. Louis Cardinal to win the home run derby Monday night ahead of tomorrow's All-Star game in the major leagues. Major League Baseball, meantime, is facing a potential work stoppage over management's proposed salary cap. The current labor contract expires on December 1st and a lockout is expected. The proposal aims to reduce payroll disparities. All-stars like Juan Soto, Bryce Harper, and Paul Skeens oppose it, arguing it would limit earnings and opportunities for young players. Players are seeking expanded free agency and arbitration rights. From the Canadian Press, I'm Lisa Laporte.
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0: Sitting in for John Moore, here's John Torrey.
16: And joining us for the morning brief on a Monday, as he always does, is a CTV political analyst and former advisor to a prime minister, Scott Reed. Good morning, Scott.
17: Good morning, John. How you doing?
16: I'm good, thanks. I think you are, if I'm not mistaken, a neighbor, a local neighbor in the area where the shootings took place, these tragic shootings over the weekend.
17: A little north of it. I'm just a pinch north, a couple streets north of Eglinton. So, not far away. And
16: what do you make of it?
17: I'll tell you that it was brought home to me because I heard you talking earlier and I saw the article by Rosie. And it was brought home to me because I became aware of this shooting when I got a note from my son who had been there and had left literally 5 to 10 minutes prior to the shooting. And he said, holy smokes, something really terrifying's gone on. And then a couple seconds later, he had learned what it was, because he said as he was walking away from the place, suddenly people just started streaming around him. And he was saying, well, what has happened? And they said, well, there's a shooting. So, I mean, that focuses the mind. And, you know, to the point of the column by Rosie DiMano, which is kind of like, you know, the question of, like, does anybody, even something as brazen and as tragic and as awful as this, daylight shooting at a festival, does the city itself sort of get focused? You know, I think one of the reasons that it sometimes feels like people collectively shrug their shoulders and say, well, that's the price of living in a big city, I guess, is that we don't think there's anything we can do about it. You know, that it feels like it's probably gang-related violence, that it's, you know, and even if it happens in a public area, it's probably motivated by gang-on-gang activity. And how do you penetrate that? And I mean, you would know better. You sat on the police services board. My feeling is, it's not as fatalistic as that. There's probably not much we can do in the near term other than deal with the fallout and the consequences and the tragedy of it all and the finding and arresting people. But I think over the long term, there are things you can do. Like, I think there are things you can do to target gangs, to bust them up. And I know people have been trying to do that. I know the police have been trying to do that. But I got to believe there are techniques that have been used in different cities and that, you know, no one wants to hear this in an immediate aftermath of a tragedy, but something that 7, 10, 12 years from now pays off, where you are able to make it harder for those gangs to come together, where you make it easier to infiltrate them, more difficult for them to operate. I got to hope that there's a way to do it, because I think that's the key, is busting up that gang activity. It just seems to me.
16: I agree with you 100%. And I think that the proof of the pudding is that the gang violence and the murders and so on had actually diminished with the methods they were using, the police and others, including social programs. I mean, people scoff at that, but there's an element of marginalization that caused people to turn to this kind of life. And I think we've made progress. But, you know, like people who find their way around the tax laws, there are people who find their way around the gang management techniques, if you want to call it that, and resume activities. And I think that we've seen a resumption in activities, and it happens with the seasons to some extent too. You know, the summer is a time when we often will see a resumption in this kind of violence. But I think you're absolutely right about that. And look, I'm not one who jumps to this right away, but there is no question in my mind, and I don't know if you agree, and then we'll move on, that the justice system and the fact that when you see it time after time after time, people who are charged with firearms offenses, they're let out on bail and then they get charged again. And that is a problem. It's repeat offenders. If you look at the number of cases that involve repeat offenses or repeat allegations, it's very high.
17: For certain, I agree with that, and it's hard not to. It does feel like in recent times there's been an effort to to focus on that. But it's, as you say, it's a stem to stern thing too. It's also like, okay, so are there practical considerations of causing judges to rotate people out? You know, you hear them talk about the fact that there's not enough funding for temporary cells and
16: right,
17: jails.
16: That's true.
17: So it's true.
16: They're jammed in.
17: Right. So we're going to have to, you know, we can't just hold press conferences if you're the province and say, my God, when are the federal government going to change the laws if you're not financing detention centers where people can be held and so judges feel obligated to turn people out?
16: Well, not only that, Scott, but they need to speed up people getting to trial. The whole notion that people should sit in one of these jails that are jammed full for 2 years waiting for their trial is ridiculous.
17: And I can remember a couple years ago, more than a couple, I can remember a few years ago when the federal government was not appointing judges, but they were dragging their butts for whatever reason. So again, like there's all these puzzle pieces to it that need to click together. But I mean, what in heck do you need to say do it? I'll tell you one other thing that occurs to me, and this is just an observation. Our mutual friend Mark Mendelson, former homicide detective, you know, he makes a point that a lot of this stuff is, you know, traditional organized crime doesn't want to do its own dirty work anymore. So it targets newcomers and says, okay, you're economically marginalized. We'll go to you and say, you know what, for a pennies, we will pay you to actually do the shootings. And so it's kind of like literally sourced out.
16: Yep.
17: And so if you know that that's happening, and it certainly appears as though that's what's happening, surely that you can break that connection and say, all right, well, we are going to bring all live in hell on top of those people that source those things out. So there's extra legal consequences for that. There's more jail time, better consequences, and find other social ways to jam in, you know, with newcomers to divert them away from all that. So anyway, all to say, I think this is one big problem that has 100 different solutions and we have to start working
16: as it always has. And it is complicated. And that's why I like people to be engaged, which I'm not sure they are yet on this. And maybe this morning will be the beginning of a new week, but I don't like the histrionics. I don't think they really accomplish anything. Let's talk about a more mundane matter, but that is the mayor's race in Mississauga, which will be very interesting because you've got Bonnie Crombie, who said it was a great thing when Carolyn Parrish got elected when she left to go and lead the Ontario Liberal Party. Now she's saying, not so great. I want to come back. And then you've got two councillors who are much younger, both taking a run at the mayor's chair. What do you think Bonnie Crombie's entry is going to mean for her and for the race?
17: So it is a head spinning affair. And I guess I come down it, you know, so you kind of look at it, you roll your eyes a bit, to be honest. I think if it's from the outside on the end, but I come at it from two ways. One, stay what you will. Bonnie Crombie has a right to run if she wants to run. She's willing to put her name forward, you know, and people can go, oh my God, she already held the job. Whatever, right? So if she can, if there's skepticism she's going to encounter on the campaign trail, well then that's going to have to be baked into her campaign plan. So we'll see. More power to her if she wants to run. Other counselors who were already running say, wait a second, we thought we were poised to take down Carolyn Parrish. Well, sorry, maybe the job just got tougher, but that's what you're going to have to do. Third, how's the public, and this is where I'll indicate my own personal opinion. How's the public interest served? You know what? I'm very happy with anybody that takes a good, severe run at Carolyn Parrish. I worked with her 20 years ago. We had to kick her out of the federal government caucus. I've always thought she's, you know, half an apple short of a bushel. And so I'd be happy to see her go.
16: Aside from that, how do you feel about her? I'll tell you this. I mean, I think she has calmed herself because I remember those days when she used to stomp on who was the doll? Is it George Bush doll or something?
17: Yeah,
16: she did stuff like that, but she's calmed herself. I mean, you don't see that kind of stuff with her as mayor. So I think that's why she has a chance to get reelected because she's been, you know, reasonably steady. But I guess we'll see how it unfolds and you may well be right. Last for today is just to ask you about, as far as I'm concerned, I think the taxpayers and certainly me as a commentator are quite happy with the notion it's costing us supposedly $8 million to store the U.S. alcohol. I mean, if it goes bad, I would feel badly about that just because that's a bit of a waste. But the notion that it's being stored, I think it's one of the things we have done that actually is having some impact down there, that and traveling. As we have this whole circus with Donald Trump and the U.S. unfold. But how do you feel?
17: We've talked about this, it feels like 30 times on the radio, not you and me, but me with various people over the last couple of years. And look, I think it's a real simple test. I hear that barking guard dog of an ambassador, Pete Hoekstra, complaining about this, saying, why aren't you selling our liquor, as though he's the wounded party and as though this is acting in a vacuum. I hear American senators complaining about it. I see the president of the United States brings it up, you know, just voluntarily will raise it. So that tells me that we found a soft spot on their rib cage.
16: Right.
17: And for $8 million, I say punch, punch, punch again, because Donald Trump's whole world is about leverage. If he has it, he'll put you in a headlock until your face turns purple. Well, it appears as though we found something that gives us leverage. So squeeze.
16: Yeah, no, I entirely agree with that. And I think that, you know, $8 million is a lot of money. And the people will say, think of what you could do with that $8 million. But at the same time, the stakes are much higher for the government and for people if we just let him run completely amok. And nothing is much working to cause him to change his mind. Do you think the deal, by the way, is going to hurt Prime Minister Carney? And I think we clearly did make some concession. I think in the long term, people's head, talk about dizzying and head spinning. Most people wouldn't know what the deal was on the Gordie Howe Bridge, and they'll just be happy when it's open.
17: I think that's probably true, but look, there's no question this is a punch we have to take. Again, Trump had leverage over us, and you know, it was a shakedown. Like, this is literally like Tony Soprano stuff. It was just it's a shakedown. And so and to me, it to all those people, like, and I look at people in the business community in particular who say, you know what, just do a deal with Donald Trump. It is a reminder that on the broader issue of CUSMA, there is no deal to be had that Donald Trump will respect. There's no set of rules that he will follow. If he wakes up one day, decides that he wants more, he will just use his force and leverage to get more. So be very careful what you wish for when you say, you know what, just take a deal no matter what. We had a deal on the bridge and we got screwed in the ground like a tent peg. So that's what's going to happen on the broad trade deal. I think this is a cautionary tale.
16: Absolutely. Thank you for your comments as always on all of these things. And we'll look forward to chatting with you, I guess, next week, if not before. Scott Reed.
17: Thank you, John.
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0: Sitting in for John Moore, here's John Tory.
39: I'm deeply disturbed and angry about this reckless, irresponsible act of violence. And right in the middle of a festival attended by families, children, seniors, and just beyond words. how disturbed I am.
1: That, of course, is the voice of Mayor Olivia Chow in attendance at the scene of the shooting on St. Clair at the Salsa on St. Clair Festival on Saturday night. And I can just tell you from having been through this experience with the Danforth shooting that when you arrive at one of those events, because you're there not to tell anybody what to do and frankly not to get in the way of the police who have a lot to do and so on, you're there to provide a degree of reassurance, to be able to speak to the media and just kind of convey that sense of that being troubled that these things cause us to feel. But you yourself are deeply disturbed. You feel a personal sense of responsibility, even though obviously there's nothing a mayor in particular could do to prevent a given event from happening. But there are things we can do, and I want to ask our next guest about that, just because there are some things that we've heard repeated by commentators over the course of the morning, and our expert, I'm sure, will back some of those up. And he is none other than Mark Mendelson, who is our crime specialist here and a former police officer himself. Good morning, Mark.
2: Good morning, John.
1: So can I start with the fact that it's unusual, although not entirely, that we haven't heard yet anything about a suspect or where they're looking. Is this one of those cases where we're hearing less because they want us to hear less for the moment so they can make sure to track people down? Or is it so random the way this happened that they really are, you know, beginning what could end up being a lengthy investigation to figure out who the suspect should be?
2: Well, I think there's a lot of moving parts that are going on, and I think that they're sort of trying to maintain the integrity of the investigation and not to give the public and the media sort of piecemeal information that may later on have some impact on any potential trial or the investigation itself. In terms of what happened at the Salsa event, I mean, there are, you know, the first thing they're doing is they're grabbing every piece of security video they can on that street, on the streets that are adjacent to this area. They're looking for vehicles that came in with the shooters, maybe vehicles that left. They're trying to get video of these shooters themselves, and you know, they're following the victims through their course of events that particular day to see where this all unfolds. And of course, they're also looking for help from the public, because as we all know, John, there were probably 1,000 people within 20, 30 meters of where the shooting took place that have their cell phones surgically implanted in their hands. So they want to get that video and those pictures just to see if they, you know, caught anything. On the other side of that, you have this intelligence-driven, you know, portion of the investigation, you know, involving the Guns and Gangs Task Force as well with homicide. And they're looking at the victimology. Who are these two dead people? You know, we know that guns were found at the scene. We know there was an exchange of gunfire. So they're going to try and figure out, A, who the dead people are, who was having a beef with them. They're going to go through their sources, their intelligence, even online postings, because we've seen murders like this that, you know, were triggered
1: telegraphed
2: simply by somebody posting something on one of the social media sites. So they're going through all that. And there's the ballistics as well. You know, how many guns were involved? Which guns were the deadly guns? Were they used in other crimes before? And they're going to try and relate all that and, you know, put that into some kind of comprehensive sense, if you will. And I would hazard a guess and say it shouldn't be too long before they actually sort this out. But they're going to keep the lid on this for now, for sure.
1: Now, I'm not asking whether you've heard anything, but if you have, then I will ask. But do you think there's any chance at all? I tend to think this looks like what happened Friday night up in the north end of the city, what happened Sunday down by the waterfront, and all sort of bizarre episodes involving gunfire and death. Do you think these are likely to be found to be connected? Or is it just the kind of summer? I mean, I'm not meaning to diminish it, but the summertime sort of episodes of violence that happen oftentimes, having been through that a lot when I was on the police board and so on.
2: I think that what took place in the Portlands, from what I'm gathering so far, is separate and distinct. I don't know if there's any correlation between what happened to Jane and Shepherd, where we have one dead and two in the hospital, and the Salsa event itself on St. Clair. There's been no indication of any sort of connectivity, but I can assure you they're looking at it. Yeah. The common denominator between all three of these, John, very sadly, is, and certainly from my experience in my 14 years in homicide, is the people that are doing these shootings simply don't give a damn. They don't care where they're doing these shootings. They don't care whether there's any innocence involved or collateral damage. That doesn't factor into their analysis of when they're going to take down these individuals. In fact, some of them look at this as being so brazen that it actually gives them sort of increased street credibility, which is a frightening thought in and of itself. But they don't care. And it didn't matter. It wouldn't have mattered whether you had 400 pay duty officers there and 300 security guards and, you know, grandmothers walking all over the place. They don't think about that when they're doing this. They have an opportunity to take out somebody or more than one person that is in their way in their particular business, whether it's drugs or guns or other crime, and to do it and to do it in a brazen way that sends a message to all their competitors and to everybody else that may be impacted by this, be damned.
1: Yeah, and the proof of that is something you mentioned in a different context, namely how many people would be around possibly with video on their phones, like hundreds of people within meters of all this. Well, the converse or the other part of that is that there were hundreds of people around within meters of people who were shooting, and they didn't care that hundreds of other people were around. And so it really proves exactly what you're talking about. So there have been people talking, and you just alluded to this as well, about saying increase security or move the festival to a park. And look, I credit them for the fact that they're trying to be thoughtful and making recommendations, perhaps too soon, about what needs to be done. And there have been others who've been talking this morning. We took some calls even about the justice system and how a lot of the people end up being repeat offenders. Do you have any thoughts on that? Of course, the programs for young people have been mentioned, that they come and they go when they should be perhaps in place all the time, just to try and minimize the number of young people who are exposed to this sort of thing. But it may be early, but it's still worth sort of talking about what we can be doing to stop this kind of thing, whether it's here or somewhere else, from happening again.
2: I mean, what do you do at an outdoor festival? You know, the operative word being outdoor.
1: Yeah.
2: I mean, are you going to put, you know, metal detectors at every possible entrance point into the area, including the streets and the back alleys and everything else? It's impossible to manage. That's the big problem of having these outdoor events. And as I said earlier, these guys don't care how many people are there performing, you know, security functions, things of that nature. So unless you want to put it into a building where there's eight doors that can all be secured and everybody gets wanded coming in, that's the only option that's going to be available. And that's really, really sad that, you know, we've come to this. But listen, we've had this before, John. You mentioned earlier the Danforth shooting when you were the mayor. We can go back to Jane Kreba at Boxing Day on, you know, near the Eaton Center, another innocent person. We have a mother in Leslieville that got shot. Well, the birthday party at Danzig still comes up all the time, where, you know, people just didn't care. What happened in Vancouver at the Filipino Festival? Mm-hmm. We can go on and on and on. You can only police so much to a point where it's not fun anymore and it's not enjoyable and nobody's going to go. But the other thing, John, you know, I know you're in for John Moore for a couple of weeks now, and I think we may have a conversation in the very, very short distance from now where we're going to hear about people getting arrested for these shootings, and the things that I'm going to be looking at are, were they on parole?
1: Right.
2: Were they breaching release conditions?
1: Right.
2: Did they have firearms prohibitions? And I'll bet you right now, one good old coffee, John, that most of them will be in that situation.
1: Well, I won't take the bet, because I've already said this morning, I think you're right. It's actually frightening how many people are out. And there's a whole bunch of aspects of that we can discuss perhaps later this week, which include the fact that we need to have more jails, that people are in jail for way too long waiting for their trial, that they get out too soon, the sentencing is not taken seriously for repeat offenders, on and on it goes, because I think that's a big factor, and I think most people would agree with that.
2: Yeah, I think so. That's a really big problem. The revolving door is real.
1: Yeah. So, well, look, we will count on you, because I know you'll have more access to intel on this. And I respect the fact the police will not want to say anything too soon because they don't want to impair their own investigation. So we'll talk to you, I'm sure, about the investigation as we start to see the fruit of all the work that they're doing right now.
2: I agree, and I still want that free coffee, John.
1: No, I wouldn't take that bet. But anyway, I'll buy you a coffee anyway. Mark Mendelson, News Talk 1010 crime specialist, and he will, I'm sure, be with us as this unfolds, because they're going to find the people. They do. They do great work in that regard. It's only sad that these things happen, and it's sad that people call into question these festivals and so on.
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19: And indeed, it is not just any ordinary Monday. It's Monday at the beginning of another one of these heat waves, and tomorrow's going to be the worst. Today will be bad enough if you don't like heat and humidity, but it is going to be something we'll get through, and we shouldn't complain. And Nick was saying he had some clip earlier on that he played sometime when we were talking about this earlier in the summer of a winter weather forecast, just so you could, we should find one of those and play it again, just so that you can hear what that's about and say, yeah, I think on balance I'll take the Humidex at 38. I mentioned first thing in the show this morning when we came on the air at 6 that I'd spent the weekend, what an enjoyable weekend, with Marilyn Dennis, of course, who's just retired from Chum, and we were talking about the fact that I was about to start a month of getting up at this time of the morning at, you know, 3:30, 3:45 to come to work, and she was now not having to do that anymore. And this has caused my friend, where I was, and I'm not going to use names to invade privacy, my friend Michelle, to be listening this morning, because he heard me talking about getting up at 3:30 in the morning. And Michelle is a guy, you know, John F. Kennedy wrote a book called Profiles in Courage, and Michelle had a stroke a couple of years ago, and to see the courage with which he's dealt with that and the love that surrounds him from his wife and other people is actually quite remarkable. Because, you know, we sort of take for granted that people have these things happen in their lives, and they then have to sort of open an entirely new chapter. And it's not a bad chapter, it's just a very different chapter. And when they meet it with such courage as he does. And so I say hello to him this morning, and I'm glad that we had all that chat about it. Made me more easily able to get up this morning that I had sort of had that chat about it's an exciting opportunity to sit here for a month and host this show. And John Moore, I don't know if he's up or not, probably, because you know what happens, your body clock, Marilyn Dennis was saying this, your body clock is just

0: so used to getting up at 3:30 in the morning, you just keep waking up, and I guess you can turn over and go back to sleep, but sometimes that's easier said than done. It's coming up on 8:24.
1: I'm deeply disturbed and angry about this reckless, irresponsible act of violence.
2: We just want to say how disgusting this is, this gangster violence in a peaceful family festival. We had this for 15 years, no problems, and to shoot up a festival indiscriminately, these thugs must be caught, no bail, put them away for 20 years. This threatens all of our public events. This has got to stop.
0: Those are the voices of Mayor Olivia Chow and Councillor Mike Cole, Deputy Mayor Mike Cole, at the scene of the Salsan St. Clair tragedy that took place on Saturday night with the deaths and injuries from gunshots that rang out in the middle of a very joyous festival. And the other person we wanted to hear from this morning that represents that area is Councillor Josh Matlow, and he joins us now. Good morning, Councillor.
3: Hi, John.
0: First of all, some comments that I'm sure you'll want to make about the incident itself.
3: Well, it was surreal, traumatic, terrifying for the community. I've spoken with many friends in the area. I've spoken with community leaders, faith leaders. Everyone has a story, and including parents who I'm friends with who told me about how their kids were playing in the yard, peaceful Saturday. And then all of a sudden, there's a report that was later clarified, but there was an initial report by the police that there was an active shooter, which would imply indiscriminate gunfire. And everyone was just understandably horrified. And so, the experience of this community, along with the business owners and their staff, has been one where it should have been a joyous, fun festival, celebrating Latin culture and supporting the businesses. And it turned into a really horrific experience for so many people. And now we're going to have to take some time to both reflect on what happened, but also, support each other and help each other through it.
0: Yeah, Scott Reed was on earlier this morning on the morning brief, like right after we came on at 6. And he said that his son had been there at the festival and was just walking away, having just enjoyed the festival and was leaving when all of a sudden people started, running by him, and he didn't know what was going on until he found out later. And Scott was just saying, how that touched his family, just even the worry that it could have been something where his son could have been right there when it happened. And of course, lots of people were. I saw, and I mentioned this morning, that you generally bring a kind of constructive idea, focused approach to these kinds of things. And you talked about the possibility of relocating the festival as a means, I assume, of making it safer and more manageable. It's been pointed out that no matter where you put it, unless you put it inside a building, you're going to have problems with, kind of people able to access it from all over the place. But give us your thoughts on, and I know it's early and you said we're going to take the time and we should.
3: That's right.
0: But give us your thoughts on, what we might think about doing to make sure that this festival and others are kept safe.
3: Well, ever since the Lapu-Lapu tragedy in Vancouver, when someone used a vehicle to kill people at a Filipino festival, cities, Toronto, cities across Canada have really had to not only reflect on, but then, act on how to ensure that festivals could be safer from those kind of acts. And I can tell you at Salsan St. Clair, like many festivals across Toronto, where there are road closures, there is more security than ever before. And there really have been significant efforts and investments to ensure that that's done. That being said, it is far more complex to predict where somebody might walk in with a weapon. And I think we need to do everything possible to protect public gatherings while still ensuring that we have public gatherings. We should continue to have a free society where people are able to celebrate their culture, sporting events, community gatherings. That's what that contributes to our happiness and well-being, and we should be able to continue doing that. But it's got to be done safely. And in the context specifically with Salsan St. Clair, sadly, unfortunately, this is not the first time there's been an incident. This is obviously the most high-profile incident, but there have been stabbings and shootings in the past. So the community is understandably worried. Many are upset. And what they're asking for is that all options be on the table. And I think that's reasonable when you're doing an honest review. So some have said shut it down altogether. Others have said move it to a park. Others have suggested, you know, rather than move it, limit the hours, because they you know, they've seen that some of the problematic behavior happens as we get into the evening hours. So everything needs to be considered, along with obviously like substantive real steps that you can take to just make festivals safer.
0: There's been a bit of discussion in some of the columns. Rosie DiMano, a gentleman by the name, who I don't personally know, but by the name of James Boyd, who's a kind of one of the heads up one of these groups that's against, obviously, as we all are, against violence and so on, that maybe this stuff, these events have become sort of normalized to too great an extent. I happen not to think that's true, although I will say, having been around as mayor for the Danforth shooting, that there seems to be a less intense reaction. Maybe it's because today's Monday and people are able to focus in on this. But what are your own thoughts just on the mindset of the people of Toronto about this kind of thing?
3: Well, I think the people of Toronto want to be able to not only be safe, but they want to feel safe. And they want to know that if their kids are going to go to a large gathering, that they're going to be in a safe environment. And I mean, that's an expectation of anyone, mm-hmm. everywhere, no matter who they are, no matter what neighborhood they live in. So I think we all have an expectation that that government and police will work together to make sure that we have these spaces that are protected. So, you know, given that there have been not only at South Sound St. Clair, but there have been repeated shootings within a 36-hour period, mm-hmm. You know, people want answers. People want to know that that everyone is taking this seriously. I can tell you that when I arrived back on the scene at the invitation of the police to get a briefing and to support a public update, I saw professionalism that in the midst of a horrific situation, and it was surreal seeing helicopters flying above a neighborhood that, you know, that I know and love well, to see this scene going on, it was awful. But to see how the police responded, along with the support from fire and EMS, who were there to care for the victims, gave some comfort, because they did their jobs, they did it well. And I can just tell, tell anyone listening to your show that they are taking it seriously, and there is work being done to prevent these tragedies from happening again, along with reacting quite responsibly to what happened.
0: That's a reassuring note to end on, and we thank you very much for that, because you're right. They do handle these things very professionally, and they will continue to do so. Councillor Josh Matlow, City of Toronto, represents this area. Thanks very much for joining us this morning.
3: Thank you.
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0: You are used to hearing Tom Mulcair at this time of the morning on Monday, and he is himself, I guess, on vacation. I'm not sure for how long, but we're very lucky indeed to have with us Marco Mendicino filling in for Tom Mulcair. And Marco, of course, was not only an MP and not only a federal cabinet minister, but also chief of staff to the prime minister, the current prime minister, Mark Carney. And so he's certainly more than able to fill in and give us his thoughts on the issues of the day. Marco, good morning.
1: Good morning. Great to be filling in along with you, John. Great to hear your voice.
0: Thank you. Same here. So let me just start. I'll come back and finish maybe with a word on the violence, only because I think you're uniquely qualified to comment on this and aspects of it. But let's start with some of the stuff you normally would talk about. The Prime Minister made a visit, well covered, to the Stampede and kind of had a message of saying, lead, don't leave, to address the issue of separatism. Because I think right down the street, as it were, there was a big tent full of people that were talking the separatist language, but how do you assess his visit to the Stampede, which seems to have been fairly well received?
1: Yes, I agree. And I think you'd expect him to be sounding those notes of national unity at an event like Stampede. So in addition to flipping some pancakes and shaking some hands and just trying to, really plant the flag there, the Prime Minister would also be touting some concrete progress that he's been making with the Alberta government when it comes to building that pipeline. And why is that important? Well, particularly for Albertans who know all about the energy economy, we need to get more of our natural resources to market given the ongoing energy crisis. And so I do think that it is important that the Prime Minister, along with other ministers and MPs, we actually have some representation in Alberta, in the prairies now. I need to continue to be there to show that Albertans can lead the country. And that's something that I think that's also borne out by his own personal life experience in that province.
0: He also had to deal while he was out there with the Gordie Howe Bridge and the fact that they did make some alterations to the deal. I think the alterations to the deal are actually de minimis, really, because what they're talking about is having a share of the ultimate net profit. So it's not, I mean, I would be more concerned if they just said, we're going to take the revenue and not pay Canada back for the cost of building this thing, which we did, and just start to split that with the Americans, which was never contemplated. But what we're doing here is taking the net profit after we get paid back and saying, we'll split that with them, which to me is, you know, you'd rather the original deal stuck, but this is not a bad concession for us to make. And the real bottom line is this bridge is going to open, and it's so important in terms of the economic relationship between our two countries.
1: It's crucial. And let's start with the good news. The Gordie Howe is going to open. It's scheduled to open now on July 27th. And this is after a lengthy delay, given the United States pushback and precisely the President Trump's concerns, what we heard were his concerns with the deal. And look, this is one of the lingering challenges that we've got as a good faith neighbor and as a trading partner with the United States, which is when is a deal and when is it? And this latest kerfuffle, if I can put it that way, is just an ongoing reminder that we do have to sort of always be on alert. But as you say, like there's details that need to be spelled out. It is a profit share stretched over 15 years. So what's important, I think, for listeners and Canadians to know generally is that the Canadian government and the Canadian taxpayer are the ones who paid for this bridge. And so it is important that we are reimbursed for those investments. But it's not just about recouping those costs. It's also about getting the economy going. Let's not forget that at that particular port of entry, at that particular border point, you're talking about roughly $1 billion a day in two-way trade. And the whole point behind this bridge was to facilitate more trade and to spur on more economic growth. So I think net-net, this is a reasonable concession. We needed to do it to get it open, but more importantly, it's going to keep trade hopefully going and growing.
0: And I think that's where the focus is these days on a lot of these things, whether it's about the Island Airport, you know, without writing any blank checks to anybody for anything. Let's get the bridge open. Let's take full advantage of the airport within reason. And because all of that's going to affect jobs and prosperity and affordability is going to be enhanced by people getting better wages. And I think that's where people's heads are at on a lot of these things, which is the focus has to be on jobs. And the Gordie Howe Bridge opening is really good news for Canada. Let me ask you about the fact that applications for federal public service jobs are down by almost 30%. To me, this makes sense because people can see the federal government is constraining its size as opposed to increasing it. And I think that's a good thing. And I think it's a good thing that Mr. Carney is doing after years of perhaps the other course being taken. And I don't think this is necessarily bad news. It's bad news if you're looking for a job, but I think it's probably good news overall for the economy and for the finances of the country.
1: And it's consistent with what the Prime Minister has spoken about when it comes to modernizing public service. This is about creating a public service that, yes, is able to attract top talent and keep that top talent. But it is also about making sure that there are as little waste as possible. And look, you and I both know the tremendous work that public servants do every day. But it is consistent with what the Prime Minister has been talking about. So I think that these numbers that have been reported sort of reflect that trend. It's also important to remember that that there is some reasonable downsizing to be done post-COVID. And now that we're out of that particular phase, I think this is consistent with the overarching goal of having a public service that is made up of top talent, but that also leverages emerging technology so that we can get those services out as quickly as possible.
0: And I think that's a good point to finish on, which is, you know, because I had a good relationship between mayor with Prime Minister Trudeau, and there were a lot of good things that happened for Toronto during that period of time. And you were there, too, as part of that government. But times change and technology changes. And I think now is the time to do what somebody like Prime Minister Carney is uniquely qualified to do, which is to take account of what changes you can make away from the status quo to do business differently. And that sometimes does result in fewer people doing it and more technology being used, which is an adjustment we have to make, but it's the right thing to do.
1: Yes, totally agree. And I think that in the end, as long as you work closely with the folks that work in the public service, right. You treat them with respect, you give them off-ramps. Like some of the people that have been trimmed, these are people that were on the doorstep of retiring. And so by accelerating that process and doing it in a dignified way, we're getting the best of both worlds, which is to treat public servants with respect, but also modernizing the public service so that Canadians get the best possible serve. And that's really the top line goal here.
0: Great to have you this morning, Marco Mendicino, filling in for Tom Mulcair. Marco Mendicino, of course, a former federal cabinet minister and now a lawyer, a distinguished lawyer with Castle Sprock. Am I right?
1: You got it. That's right.
0: Keep at it.
1: Council Strategic Advisor. Thanks very
0: and
1: much,
0: stay
1: John.
0: Cool. Okay. All right, Marco. All right. If you think 21 sounds very temperate and reasonable, it is. Except it's going to be 33 this afternoon with a humidex of 38. And tomorrow, brace yourself, it's going to be 37 on the thermometer and 45 on the humidex. And that follows on in Winnipeg yesterday where the humidex was 48. I don't think I felt heat. I did go to Vegas a couple of years ago thinking, you know, they say it's a dry heat. Well, it is. It's not humid in Vegas. But when I experienced, I think it was like 105 degrees, and I was just there for a couple of days of kind of vacation and was sitting by the pool, and you could not sit in the sun for, you know, and all the umbrellas and so on around the pool were taken. And so I thought, oh, well, how bad can it be? Well, the answer is after about 10 minutes, you are just roasting and you have to have one of those umbrellas. And so that's when the temperature is over that. But, and I saw, I don't know if you saw on the news yesterday, the temperatures in the U.S., places like Vegas, 105, Fort Lauderdale, 108, like just bizarre temperatures. So those who argue that there's not something going on with the climate, I think I don't have much credence when it comes to the facts.
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12: From the National Newsroom of the Canadian Press, I'm Karen Rebo. Toronto police say the deadly weekend shooting during the city's Salsa Festival that left two people dead was targeted. Scores of people turned out Monday evening for a candlelight vigil outside St. Matthew's United Church, not far from where the violence erupted. Hours earlier, police identified the victims as 25-year-old Shaquan Kwashi and 20-year-old Cesar Vernazza. Toronto Mayor Olivia Chow says she has every confidence that police will find those responsible.
14: We will not let reckless criminals stop Toronto's tradition of outdoor street festivals. I will keep working with city staff and the chief to make sure festivals are safe.
12: Four people were sent to hospital after gunfire erupted Saturday evening during the Salsa on St. Clair Street party, where police said 13,000 people had gathered. Police are investigating two other weekend shootings in Toronto for any potential links between them. RCMP in Saskatchewan say officers responded to 177 calls over the weekend during the Country Thunder Music Festival in Craven. Mounties say they also laid various charges after reports of drinking and driving, mischief and assaults. They also had to deal with thefts of coolers, lawn chairs and items from a merchandise booth. RCMP had partnered with Saskatchewan Government Insurance to conduct traffic stops near the festival grounds in the village outside Regina. Police say 54 people received roadside suspensions for driving under the influence of alcohol or drugs. Police in southwestern Colorado say a man from British Columbia has died after the helicopter he was piloting crashed while battling a wildfire. Colorado's Gunnison County Sheriff's Office says the body of 56-year-old Nicholas Dale of Souk on southern Vancouver Island was pulled from his helicopter that went down in the Silver Jack Reservoir, southwest of Aspen. Dale, a married father of two, had been helping firefighters with the Gold Mountain Fire, which has grown to about 148 square kilometers in size. Outrage is growing in Maine after U.S. federal immigration agents apparently shot and killed someone during an enforcement operation in Biddeford, south of Portland. Local prosecutors are asking the public for any tips or videos to assist with their investigation. Here's ABC's Melissa Adan.
3: An ICE spokesperson telling ABC News the person left the residence in a vehicle. ICE tried to stop it. The vehicle fled, and fearing for public safety, an officer discharged his weapon and struck the driver, killing him. A nearby Ring camera capturing what appears to be the sound of gunfire. Maine Senator Angus King telling reporters the man killed was not the target of the operation.
12: It's the second time in a week that U.S. ICE agents have used deadly force and at least the ninth death since President Donald Trump began his immigration crackdown. This is the Canadian Press. In sports, St. Louis Cardinals slugger Jordan Walker played spoiler in Philadelphia and homered on his final six swings to knock off Philly slugger Kyle Schwarber 12-11 and silence the Philly Boo Birds in the final round at Citizens Bank Park Monday. Walker became the first Cardinal to win MLB's home run derby. In soccer, the Vancouver Whitecaps have punched their ticket to the Canadian Championship semifinal round with a 1-1 draw against the Calgary-based Cavalry on Monday night. The MLS Caps, who have won the Voyageurs Cup 4 years in a row, won the two-leg quarterfinal series against the CPL Cavalry 5-2 on aggregate. The Caps will play MLS side CF Montreal in September's two-match semifinal series. Kylian Mbappe and France haven't trailed in this year's World Cup. Neither has Spain, but only one can reach the final. France and Spain play Tuesday in the first of two semifinal matches. From the Canadian Press, I'm Karen Rebo.
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0: I have a really good one for you today. Really good one. Season one of this show, I was really excited about, and it was decent. It's on Paramount Plus. It was all right. Enough that I went back to season two and thought, okay, let's see where it goes. And then the first episode or two of season two, which just came out this summer. Yeah, I remember now why I wasn't crazy about it. By the time we got to the finale this weekend, I was so hooked. It got really good. Season two of The Agency.
1: If they tell you I'm a traitor, it's the truth. I betrayed my country. Did I cause harm? Yes. I lied to my friends, my colleagues. I sacrificed people. I deserve my fate. If I had to do it again, I wouldn't hesitate. Oh, mama.
0: Okay, I want to watch it again after just hearing that. That's the voice of someone my son knows really well, I guess. Superhero movies or something. I didn't really know him all that well. I knew the face, but what a great actor. Michael Fassbender is just superb in this George Clooney co-produced series about the CIA. The agency is the CIA. It was actually initially known when they were going to release it as the Agency Central Intelligence, but just the agency now. And he's not the only great actor in it. Listen, this is an absolutely top-notch cast from start to finish. There's never a moment when you think, as I often see now in TV series, how'd this person get a job acting? Pretty sure I can act better than that. Why are they? You ever get that feeling? You never have that moment. Everybody is really good. Richard Gere is in this thing as not the head of the CIA, but the head of the London office. And he's superb in it as well. London Station is what they call it. A CIA officer, codenamed Martian, has been given, he was living his life deep undercover, but he's ordered at the beginning of season one to abandon that undercover and return to the station. A past love of his, someone that he met as under a different identity, reappears, and love takes him in a very bad direction, which is where, for me, the first season, I thought, are you serious now? And it was a little like the old TV show 24, which I very much liked, but 24 often got bogged down with the spying going on inside the agency, where there's just constant drama between main characters inside the agency, and they're listening in on each other's phone calls, and they don't trust each other, and they spend more time spying on each other than they do anybody else in the world. There was a little bit of that, and that continued into season two, but it got less so in season two. The plot also can be a little difficult to remain on top of. You know how the plot lines get so complicated and the names of the different characters, you start to forget who they are. You go, well, who was that guy again? What was his role in all of that? So it felt like a lot to keep unwinding as it went along. But by the time I got into about the third or fourth episode of season two, suddenly both seasons really came into light. I really started to understand exactly who everybody was and what was really going on. Well, not entirely what's really going on beneath the surface. You have to wait till the final episode till it all finally unwinds. But the best part about season two is they started to spend a little less time in the office bickering and a little more time out in the field. And the action then started to kick in. There are fight scenes. There are military battles. There are car chases. There's just more going on, which is what I expected in the first place. I thought the agency was going to be like a kind of a long, drawn-out James Bond, not quite so silly and gadgety, but that's where I expected it to go. And it starts to get that feel as it goes on. And now, after two seasons, I can't wait for season number three of The Agency, Paramount Plus. Loved this. Worth those. I know it sounds like a lot. The first season's not bad. It's entertaining. But you do plod along a little bit to finally get to those last couple of episodes where the payoff comes. So that's my pick. Bunda, you don't have a lot of time here, but you have a minute to tell us what you're watching?
2: Yeah, I got into a show that it was recommended to me, but it was a very kind of dark, funny kind of horror series that I really enjoyed. It was called Widow's Bay.
3: I'm Tom Lofton.
4: Oh,
3: or Tom.
4: Nice to meet you, Arthur.
3: You want to grab some coffee?
4: No, I'm good. Jerry was just taking me through some of your history.
3: Oh, that's great. Yes, well, remarkable story.
4: I was talking to the guy on the ferry, and he said something odd.
3: What was that?
4: He said bad things happen here.
3: There is something about these seafaring towns. The superstitions. They're tall tales. I find it charming myself. What town doesn't have a checkered past?
2: Yeah, this is, if you've ever seen the show Barry, it's kind of got that dark kind of horror, but also a little bit of comedy all wrapped into it. It's a really, really good show. 10 episodes, well, about 30 to 45 minutes long, but Matthew Reese, he plays the mayor in this town. He's trying
0: to get so good in The Americans.
2: Yeah, and I've never seen him before. This is the first time. Like, the one thing about this show that surprised me is the cast is not very big or well-known.
0: You didn't know Matthew Reese?
2: No, not really. I haven't really seen anything
0: Brothers and him. Sisters?
2: No, no. The one guy I knew the most was Stephen Root, who plays the character Wick. Amazing. He's also in the show Barry, and I believe one of the producers from Barry is also part of the show. But it's really good. It's creepy at times. A lot of humor in it, though, as well. It was also, it just barely made the Emmy nominations, and it has 19 Emmy nominations only through the first 7 episodes, Bill. The last 3 episodes, there's some crazy twists in it. It's creepy. It's really good. It's on Apple TV. Definitely 2 thumbs up from me. Very surprised with how good this was. It's not too crazy, creepy, supernatural. It's just kind of weird and dark with a little like hint of comedy in it. I really like it a lot. Widow's Bay on Apple TV Plus. I like it.
0: We're both so predictable. Mine's kind of, you know, either about police or spies. Yeah. You like the horror. If you like Matthew Reese, though, this is where we could come together. The Americans, who co-stars with Kerry Russell, is about a couple, Russian couple, who've been living as Americans deep undercover for years.
2: Okay.
0: To spy. And it's really well done.
2: Yeah, I think you've talked about this before in this, and you've highly recommended it, eh?
0: And I think it was a great challenge for the actors because within the show, they pretend to be different people along the way and they have different relationships with a lot of different people. I love The Americans. Mm-hmm. It's with a K instead of a C in Americans.
2: Yeah.
0: Those are our best binges. It's the morning.
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0: Good morning, Doc. How are things?
19: They're good. They're good. I'm right in the middle of the agency, so the second season. So about to start the sixth episode, so it's really good.
0: Yeah. 10 episodes per season. Now it's just starting to pick up the pace.
19: Oh, I know. It's really good.
0: So good. Can fabric softener and dryer sheets give you cancer? The answer for me is no. I do not use them. They make me itch. I get red all over with them. The smell makes me wheeze. I hate dryer sheets.
19: Yeah. And so the article doesn't really raise anything new. Lots of things have the potential to cause cancer. The question is, do they really do so in the real world? And this lets us expand to, so we're talking about fabric softener, but in general, we talk about hazard versus risk, because you'll always hear these terms, especially for these particular articles where they talk about, well, it might do this, it might cause cancer. The chemicals that are in there, the benzene and stuff like that, are known carcinogens. So does this really cause cancer? Well, hazard, if we deal with this, because this is important to answer the questions when you see an article like this. Hazard is the property of the compound. So it's what it really is. That is, it answers the question, can this substance cause cancer? And so many substances out there can cause cancer. The question becomes one of risk. And risk is, in the real world, what is the probability based on your dose, the duration of exposure, how often you're exposed, and other individual factors, is the question, how likely am I to get cancer from being exposed to these levels? So in this case with fabric softener, These are called volatile organic compounds. This simply means that they evaporate, or if they combust, they produce gases that, if you breathe them in, can be potentially harmful. Hence your wheezing and other issues when you're exposed, because they are irritants. Anything that has fragrance is a type of alcohol or ester or other kind of organic compound that gets into the air and that can cause irritation if by direct contact with the skin from the softener that's in the clothing or from breathing it in. And it's more of a reactive type of compound. That is, it causes more irritation. But yes, there are compounds in there that can potentially cause cancer. The question is, does it really do that in the real world? And the answer is probably no. For the same reason that if you are exposed to cigarette smoke, and you know that cigarette smoke is a hazard, it has the properties of causing cancer. But if you don't smoke and you occasionally get exposed to that cigarette smoke, the risk is extremely low. You don't have that risk of getting cancer. It's one exposure, two exposures to cigarette smoke is not, in a very short time, is not going to cause lung cancer. Similarly, when we're outside in terms of volatile organic compounds, our cars produce it by the ton. And we walk on streets where there are many cars that pass by, and we don't even give it a second thought that those compounds are hazardous, they are carcinogenic, but do they cause cancer to people? I think the evidence is that it probably doesn't. It can affect people who have lung conditions by irritating. But again, if we're going to write an article like this and talk about fabric softener, then we should be talking about exposure to cars and other fragrances and glues that we use, the glue that can make your head spin. Those are volatile organic compounds, not great for your body. So again, the bottom line to this is no, it won't cause cancer, but yes, it can cause a lot of irritation on the skin. I see a lot of this in my office where people end up with all kinds of rashes and they're on areas where the clothing is held fast to the skin. Yep. So usually where there's elastic bands. And so I really recommend not using fabric softener. It damages clothes over the long term anyway. And it is just the fragrance, just like soaps and shampoos that have fragrance in them, can cause a lot of skin irritation. So you want to stay things and detergents. You want things to be unscented. They'll clean your clothes just as well, but not cause the same
0: kind of skin irritation. I'm with you. Don't get sucked in with the marketing. I never use fabric softener because I react to them, or dryer sheets. I never put on a pair of pants and go, oh, if only these pants were softer. Yeah. They're fine.
19: They are.
0: Don't need it. Thanks, Doc.
19: You're very welcome, Bill.
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0: We're running out of time in this country. Manufacturing companies are getting fed up. They can't wait much longer. Where is our deal with Donald Trump? Where is it? What's our prime minister doing? This July deadline has passed. July 1st deadline for automatic renewal. The North American free trade deal, it's come and gone. And, you know, we've all gotten a little bit complacent about it because things have been better than the most dire predictions that we saw just over a year ago. When this trade war started, we decided Mark Carney was the guy to get us through it. I think a lot of people were saying things could get very bad if we didn't have a deal. And they have not gotten as bad on the surface as we maybe thought they did. Here's the problem. Companies are running out of patience. Companies are running out of time. And that means your job is running out of time. That's what it gets down to. New survey by big company named KPMG, management company, financial company. Just asked a bunch of manufacturers in this country, 150-something, I don't want to bog you down with numbers, but substantial number of big manufacturing companies, and 4 out of 10 of them, 4 out of 10, say they've already started to move manufacturing to the U.S. or are planning to do so. 4 out of 10 of our manufacturing companies. Manufacturing makes up about 10% of our gross domestic product. Not as high as it once was, but you lose half of that 10%. That's a lot of jobs. And it's not just the manufacturing jobs that are on the line. It's all of the other jobs built around those manufacturing jobs. If a plant closes, so too do all of the support networks around it. People who support the plant start to lose their jobs, whether it's local stores and restaurants. And that's just the reality. It's not just one manufacturing job alone that's lost. It's all of the jobs that support that job. We can't wait much longer. These companies have been taking the hit. They've been taking lower profits. Many of them have already stopped investing in the future because they say, we don't know what the future holds. Without a trade deal with the United States, we don't know what to plan for. So they've been holding their breath. They've been holding their decisions. They've been waiting for Mark Carney to deliver on his promise of a trade deal. And it is not happening. Oh, he's at the Calgary Stampede. I hear he's gotten better at flipping black, what are those pancakes called? Flapjacks. Getting better at flipping those. Well, that's great. Nice to know he's improved over the last year. But what about our jobs? What about our trade deal with the United States? How long can we go on like this? And the answer, according to this survey, is not a whole lot longer. These companies are saying, we got to make some decisions. And it's not just U.S. trade and a trade deal that they're dependent on. And these are tougher. And these are things our government could directly control. And so far, the Carney Liberal government has not. The companies are saying, if we're going to stay in Canada, a bunch of things have to happen. We've heard a lot about provincial trade barriers. That actually is not one of the top subjects that comes up when people are talking about this, when experts are looking at it. They're saying corporate taxes. Corporate taxes in Canada have to be competitive with corporate taxes in the U.S. And we've been stuck with governments in this country for the last decade or more that just believe there's no end to taxes that corporations, rich corporations, let them pay more. Let the wealthy pay more taxes. Well, the reality is rich corporations and the wealthy could pack up and take their money and leave. That's where you have to be very careful about solutions that include just taxing corporations and the rich. Better corporate tax structure. That's one of the things they want. Access to cheaper energy. This used to be one of Canada's great strengths. When my father brought his young family to Canada in the 60s, it was because of the energy boom. And Canada was telling the world, we have access to clean energy, mostly hydroelectricity, like no other country. My dad came here to build the turbines that would power a nation that was set to grow, explode in its size and its political and economic influence around the world. And we've fallen behind. It's nice to see that we're starting to reinvest in nuclear energy now in Ontario. We're moving in the right direction, but that's something these companies say they need. Lower corporate taxes, access to cheaper, plentiful energy. And the other one they're talking about here, which surprised me a little on the surface, but when you think it through, companies actually care a little bit about their employees. Can you imagine? Now, there's a sort of a selfish reason to do that. They want lower cost of living for their employees. They want life to be easier for you, the guy, the woman who works for the manufacturing company. That's in their best interest as well, because then they don't have to pay a higher salary and no longer be able to compete with the United States, Mexico, and other countries. Because the salaries have to be high because workers are saying, I can't work at your steel-making plant because I need more money than this to support my family. So we have to have a competitive cost of living in this country. Those last three things I've talked about don't just depend on a deal with Donald Trump. They depend on a government moving quickly to fix those problems internally. Corporate tax structure is something they could deal with almost overnight. And that's the number one concern outside of trade. The trade one, look, I think we all have to recognize it's a tricky one. Donald Trump, not an easy guy to deal with. If we've learned anything in the past year, is that he does believe in tariffs. A lot of people, including many conservatives that I know, were fooled by this idea that if we just tighten up the border and stop the fentanyl from flowing into the U.S., which was never really an issue, then Donald Trump will ease back these tariffs. That's not true. Now we know he was looking for an excuse because he believes in tariffs for tariffs' sake. And when you have Toyota, for example, recently announcing it's moving a bunch of manufacturing jobs away from Mexico and into the U.S., it's starting to work for him. He's starting to see companies. He's looking at this KPMG survey. If somebody shows it to him, you know what his conclusion will be. Wow, 4 out of 10 Canadian companies, manufacturing companies, have already moved to the U.S. or are seriously considering moving in the near future. He's winning. And when he wins, we lose. We have to turn that around. We have to get a deal. May not be the best deal that we all dreamed of, but let's get a deal. There are indications that our new strategy seems to be just ignore it and the problem will go away. How's that working out for us? Yes, time is running out, and it's time that is not just some ethereal, some concept that's hard to imagine what really happens. Time is running out on your job.
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3: One of our smart listeners makes a very good point following up on what I was just talking about, and that is the number of manufacturing companies that are getting ready to leave Canada because there's no trade deal yet with the magical Mark Carney, who was supposed to cut a deal for us, and the news that the Gordie Howe Bridge is finally going to open at the end of the month now that we've given up half the tolls. The idea was that Canada, who put the money up for this bridge, was supposed to get all the tolls until the bridge was paid for. That seems like a pretty good deal. No. No, we got strong-armed to give them the toll money right up front. And so this listener says, if Carney can't endorse a better deal than he did on the bridge, maybe it's not a bad thing that he doesn't have a deal yet on trade. Yeah, maybe. Sometimes it seems like our only tactic left now is we're just kind of ignoring the problem, hoping it'll go away. Maybe that strategy, I don't know. There was an opinion piece last week in the Toronto Star, which I've noticed is becoming slightly more critical. They're publishing more critical pieces of Mark Carney. But anyway, this was written by an international trade lawyer named Barry Appleton. And he decided to show up at one of those hearings they have in the U.S. tariff hearings to see what the Canadian attitude, perspective is. And what he witnessed kind of disturbed him. So I thought, we have to track him down. We have to get him on the show. I want to hear from him. And we've got that book for now, right? Yeah. He's on the line right now. Good morning. How are you doing this morning?
4: Great. Glad to be with you, Bill.
3: Glad we managed to track you down to talk to us about this. What kind of hearing was it you were attending exactly?
4: Well, this was the hearing of the U.S. Trade Representative. It's called an interagency body, and it makes the decision as to what the tariff on Canada and 59 other countries would be. So this was the adjudicative hearing, the penalty phase, so to speak, with all the officials there to decide, should we give Canada another kick in the butt or should we give them a pass?
3: So not a small committee hearing on some side issue, a very fundamental one.
4: Lined up out the door to the next street, because every country that could get hit wanted to be in there, and if they could get a voice, they wanted to be there but us.
3: And what did you discover about Canada and this hearing when you got there?
4: Well, Bill, let's put it this way. I sat in a hearing room in Washington while American officials worked out whether to put a tariff on Canadian jobs, right? 3 days of hearings, 20 panels, and I was the only voice in the room with a Canadian connection. Canada had a chair and it sat empty. Mexico flew in its economy minister. Peru sent its minister. There were 15 countries that showed up. Canada sent a two-page form the day before and left the most important questions on that form in blank. So I stood up and made the argument myself because nobody from Canada, especially our government, was going to.
3: I mean, that's stunning to me. And when you hear the Trump administration say that Canada is being stubborn and frustrating, that we don't seem to want a deal, I can see how they get that impression.
4: This is like the World Cup where you actually kick the ball into your own goal and then you blame the other side, right? I mean, this is Section 301, okay? This is the same law the Americans used to go after China. It lets Washington put a tariff on your goods on its own say-so without going to Congress. There's no treaty panel, okay? This is just the way it is. And the part that matters is since the U.S. Supreme Court struck down the Trump emergency powers, 301 is the main

0: tool. It's the main game. And so this case is not a one-off. It's the template for what's going to happen to Canada from now on.
1: So is it clear to you? I think it seems clear to me that this has to be strategy, whether we agree or not agree, and we can talk about that. This has to be strategy. We didn't just forget. We were, that empty seat had to be trying to send some kind of message.
0: I don't think so, because first of all, the people that are in there aren't people that you send a message to. They're the people who give you the penalty. They're not the people who make the decision. The decision was already made. Second of all, this is a U.S. court and a U.S. process where they've already determined it. So it's not like showing up has any benefit. It only has negative for you. That's why the Mexicans flew their minister in, right?
1: Sorry, you said
0: Third.
1: it's not like showing up that has any benefit. You mean not showing up?
0: Right. In other words, there's no benefit to not showing up here. Zero. There's no
1: Is there a benefit to
0: strategy.
1: showing up, though? Could was
0: Oh,
1: there something
0: yeah.
1: Canada could still have influenced?
0: So look, at the end of the day, there's no back room here, okay? This is a punishment phase. There's no consultation process. There's no other process that's in there. They're going to set a tariff, and the questions on the tariff are pretty important because one of the questions they asked us was, do you want to have the CUSMA exemption applied? That is, do you want it to be applied on the non-CUSMA originating goods, which have shielded 85% of our goods right now from the existing tariffs, or not? Canada left that empty. Do you want to have this stacked on top of the existing beating that we've been taking for steel and aluminum and autos and softwood? We left that empty. Now, that can't be strategy. If it is, it's the dumbest strategy I've ever heard of, but it can't be. There's no strategy there. That's got to be a lack of understanding because all the other countries were there. They understood. I can't explain that because it
1: No,
0: doesn't make sense.
1: it is inexplicable for sure, because there's no doubt the empty chair says something, but what it says and who it says it to is hard to imagine. I think it says to you and me that at the very least, we don't seem to be engaging in some of the most important ways. What's your, as an international trade lawyer, Barry, what's your take on this KPMG? Survey of, I think 157 or something, major manufacturers, 4 out of 10 of them have already started to pack up and move to the US or are considering doing it. To me, there's a real lack of patience out there now with Canadian business, and we're going to start to see some serious impacts.
0: Well, Bill, business community doesn't like uncertainty. I'm surprised they've been living with the uncertainty so long. Now they sense that there's less uncertainty and more constant trouble. And when you have constant trouble, you move. If you're on a train and there's an area that's really rowdy and you can move to a quiet spot, you might do that, right? That's what's going on with business. And I wrote a paper recently looking at the impact of the USMCA CUSMA review. And what you get, according to the Bank of Canada and the US Fed, is a thing with a fancy title called capital hysteresis. In English, it means stickiness. And so even when you take away the bad behavior, people still behave like that bad behavior is happening here when it comes to trade. So businesses move, and the point where they move is a tariff slightly above 10% when it comes to autos. They just move their investment. They shut their plant and they don't come back. And that is really scary for us because Canadians need to ensure that we keep those investors in the country and we attract new ones. But when you take your main businesses and you tell them, we're not going to reduce this uncertainty, they're going to leave. That's what the survey is showing you because that's what's actually going on. I see that every day in my law practice.
1: After you testified and identified yourself as speaking in the interests of Canada, did people talk to you about this? Did they ask you, where's your government? Or I'm curious at the response you got.
0: I think that they were sort of surprised that a G7 economy, the largest trade partner in the United States, wasn't there. But let's think about it. The room's full of vultures. They're full of American companies that want to take Canadian business away. They want to take that market share. And they were asking for it. They were asking for penalties on Canada. So they were just celebrating at our strategic misfortune rather than complaining about it, right? You got our competitors who want to take our markets for steel, who want to take our markets for the digital economy or for the area of an ag, and they're just asking them, punish them, and we don't even say a thing? I don't get it. And, you know, here's the thing. There's still stuff the government could do, right? It's not impossible. This is the first of a series of butt kickings we're going to get, not the last. So I'm hopeful that the government, that people listening on your show are going to be able to get smarter and get better so that we're not exposed, but I'm worried about what happens this time.
1: Thank you, Barry. You didn't exactly cheer me up, but it's important to talk about. Appreciate it.
0: Thanks for having me.
1: Barry Appleton, international trade lawyer, interim director of the Vasily Legal Advisory Center at their School of International Affairs, coordinator for the Center of International Law at New York Law School, and as you just heard, testified before the U.S. Office of Trade Representative last week because nobody from Canada showed up. There's your Carney magic at work. It's the Morning Rush. Good morning.
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1: Played a round of golf with a new member at Carlton last week sometime, I think early in the week, and he was enjoying the club. He liked it, but he was missing that golf course in Kanata. That's for sure. I didn't golf there, but he thought it was really, really nice golf course. And so I think we have more than a handful of new members from Kanata. I thought the battle was pretty much over. It's done. The work has started, and that fight was in the past. But no, he didn't think so. And then I saw on the weekend that, local council member wants the Ontario government to step in and protect the Kanata Golf Club from that housing development. Kathy Curry is counselor for Ward 4, Kanata North. Good morning, Kathy.
2: Good morning, Bill.
1: So, not over yet. You're keeping up the fight.
2: Absolutely. Bill, don't lose hope. No, there's tons of hope. We're not done yet. And, you know, we have asked the province before for help, and that's important to know. You see, on Wednesday, there's a motion that the mayor and I are putting forward to officially and formally ask the province for help, which we think the province, you know, will be open to. The premier's been saying really positive things recently. But we asked in the past, and what the premier always said consistently, and rightly so, was that it was always before the courts. And I think the premier and a lot of people thought that the courts would uphold the 40% agreement because, you know, who wouldn't think that, you know, a promised park should remain a park? Anyway, it was before the courts, and now it's no longer before the courts. And so that's why we're asking again formally.
1: Yeah, I mean, it was an interesting court case for sure. And the question being asked is, how long is an agreement? An agreement, governments change, the world changes. Can agreements change over time? But I thought, Kathy, that the work had already started there, that there were that parts of the golf course had been dug up and testing was going on. What's the state of the club right now?
2: Well, nothing's going on there right now, but you're right. Like, they started with their testing because, as you've seen with all the flooding in Beaverbrook over the past few days, the big issue for any developer is that stormwater management piece. Because the city always knew this would be a park whenever the golf ended, they created a stormwater situation where all the water drains to the golf course and to that beaver pond, right? So what a developer had to do was come in and say, okay, just how much water is there here? Where's the water going? How would we manage this? And so that's the kind of testing they've done for stormwater. And, you know, I think what they're seeing here and everyone's seeing is, well, without any houses there, Beaverbrook flooded, right? 500 homes completely flooded. All their basins being ripped out right now as we speak without any homes on that golf course. So that was the testing they were doing, and they're learning a lot. The city's doing simultaneous testing, Bill, because, you know, developers have interesting ways of testing, I think, and the city has their own ways of testing to make sure that residents are safe. So that's what's been going on there.
1: Well, you would assume that the plan would be, if you put housing there, that would be a stormwater management system would be put in to take the water away from the area. And maybe, I don't know, maybe no engineer, but maybe it's possible to have the area drain even better than it does right now.
2: Yeah, well, so that's what the city has always made that argument in court, that they don't believe the Beaver Pond, the Kizzle Creek, and the drain can handle that amount of water. You have to remember that the area north of the golf course also is slated for 3,000 homes. And they've been, I think, 18 to 20 years now trying to figure out how that water is going to work, and they can't figure it out, right? The reason why that urban boundary extension was given, and this was designated as a park whenever the golf ended, was because they knew it was all rock, and they couldn't give up any more land that would absorb the water when there's just the beaver pond there. And the beaver pond overflowed its banks. It's done it before, but this was like the biggest ever. And so no one can figure out how the water will move there. And now we're seeing, even without any houses on either spot, either the 3,000 homes above that Urbandale owns or this area here that Morguard owns, no system is going to work. So that's what everyone's stuck on. And so the city's always known this. So that's why the city's saying, like, hello, let's just get a designation with a municipal zoning order that will say, again, it is green space, open space, and, you know, maybe the developers can go somewhere else.
1: Kathy Curry is with us talking about the Kanata Golf Club. You said twice that it was always going to be a park when the golf was over. Do you mean at the end of a season, or do you mean when the golf club is gone, it would just remain green space?
2: Well, so both. Thanks for asking that, Bill. That's been very confusing to people. So in that 40% agreement that Councillor Wilkinson, former Councillor Wilkinson, set up with the developers, the deal was that when the golf, if the golf course owner ever wanted to stop, you know, offering golf, then it would go back to the city for a dollar and it would become the central park for Kanata Lakes. But in the meantime, whenever golf ended for the season, so around November, then the community had it at least as their winter park. So then when the golf ended, you know, I would usually send out a notice, I'm sure when Jenna and Marianne did as well, saying, okay, everyone, golf's over for the season. Now it's back to you for the park. People would snowshoe and ski and kids would toboggan and it was their winter park. So you can imagine now they're saying we've lost our winter park and we've lost our promised central park. It's the biggest double cross this province has seen, and we're not alone. I mean, Oakville saw it, Burlington seeing it. Developers are making mincemeat, I think, out of some of the contracts that were made long ago, you know?
1: But golf clubs or golf courses are big parcels of land. Do we need a park that big in Kanata?
2: Yeah, when the deal was made, Bill, then Kanata Lakes didn't get a big park. They got these little pocket parks. So that's why they've always said, okay, fine, we're okay with the winter park, but one day we'll actually have our big park. You look at, you know, Kanata South, just as immediate neighbor, has the big Walter Baker Park, now named Tony Graham Park. You know, Orleans has that enormous Millennium Park. All downtown has the Parkway. It's NCC lands, but it's, you know, hundreds and hundreds of acres of green space for people to enjoy. And really, for this area, it is absolutely people need a big park. You know, we need the soccer fields and the baseball diamonds and all the rest of it. But we also need that stormwater catchment specifically for Kanata because it's all Canadian Shield. So much rock. The water just runs right off of it, and hence the flooding ensues. So, and we've just seen it.
1: Yeah, I don't know. I think this is a tough one. I mean, I love golf. I love parks. We need places to build homes. It's maybe better on an old golf course than it would be on a farm. But if technically you're creating a flooding nightmare, because ultimately some parcels of land are just not suitable for housing developments, maybe this is one of them. I don't know. What would the long-term plan be? Would it be to offer someone to take it over and run it as a golf course again? Or is that part of it now gone? That it will never be a golf course again, but maybe it'll still be a park.
2: So, you know, that's a good question. And the community has actually put together, so the Kanata Lakes Community Association, the Kanata Beaverbrook Community Association, and the Green Space Protection Coalition has put together an entire plan for the 175 acres. And so they have given many, many options, you know, a lot of trees, like we could plant hundreds, thousands of trees and make it a big forest as it originally was. We could make it, we could have different components of it, you know, as the golf course was laid out. But right now, Bill, so when the developers did their testing, they only affected holes 9, 8, 7, and 6, right? So all the rest of the golf holes are there. So one of the recommendations people have made is until the city is able to redevelop the entire space into a park, potentially someone like Golf North could come in and run some of the holes. I mean, I'm just saying what the community has recommended. Like you see that, I'm sure, Bill, you've played Loch March, right? So Loch March is that situation where there's an owner, but it's leased to Golf North, and Golf North runs the golf operations, right? So, I mean, the community said, what about that? There's still 9 holes that are intact. There's a few more, actually, than 9. But so that's one option. But the more of the document that they've produced as a community has been about making it back into forests and pollinator areas, and then, of course, green space. People have looked at the golf club building and said that could be a community center, right? It could hold the Kanata Art Club that's looking for a home. Like, they have all kinds of ideas. So it's kind of endless, but I mean, the idea was that it would be a central park.
1: Well, the fight continues. The guy I golf with was not wrong about that. Thank you, Kathy.
2: Thank you, Bill.
1: Kathy Curry, counselor for Ward 4, Kanata North. It's the Morning Rush. Good morning.
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30: From the National Newsroom of the Canadian Press, I'm Karen Rebo. Toronto police say the deadly weekend shooting at a salsa street festival in the city killed 25-year-old Shaquan Kwashi and 20-year-old Cesar Vernazza.
31: We believe they were targeted. We can also confirm that two firearms were recovered at the scene.
32: Police Chief Myron Demkew says four people were sent to hospital after gunfire erupted Saturday during the salsa on St. Clair Street party. He says police are investigating three shootings for any potential links between them. Toronto Mayor Olivia Chow says she has every confidence that police will find those responsible and she'll work to ensure everyone's safety.
33: We will not let reckless criminals stop Toronto's tradition of outdoor street festivals.
32: The annual event celebrates Latin culture, food, and music. Brenda Molina Navidad, The Canadian Press, Toronto.
30: Illinois State Police have two teenage suspects in custody after a deadly mass shooting they say targeted members of a particular family. Victims were shot in three locations across St. Louis. Illinois State Police Director Brendan Kelly says at least one of the suspects appears to have been related to the family.
34: At least seven members of the targeted family were shot at multiple locations in the East St. Louis area. And as of right now, five victims have been confirmed deceased.
30: The U.S. has launched more strikes on Iran just hours after President Donald Trump said Washington is reinstating a blockade on Iran in the Strait of Hormuz. Trump separately suggested America will charge other ships for safe passage, upending hundreds of years of American policy and recent comments by some of his own top cabinet members supporting freedom of navigation across the globe. Iran responded with attacks targeting Bahrain, Jordan, and two tankers associated with the United Arab Emirates traveling through the strait, killing one mariner and wounding eight others. Early reports say a short circuit may have caused the fire in a Bangkok bar that killed at least 30 people on the weekend. Many of the dead were found at the back of the bar and in a bathroom where authorities say exits may have been blocked. More from ABC's James Longman.
5: There was panic and confusion inside as many struggled to find the exits. Usa initially heard a boom, saying many inside had no way out. She used a chair to break a bar window to find her friends, but it was too late. They both died. Authorities believe the fire sending many people running to the back of the venue, where they died.
30: In southwest Calgary, 13 train cars carrying a mix of lumber, propane, and a non-toxic gas derailed and tumbled into a body of water. Canadian Pacific Kansas City Railway says the train went off the tracks Monday at about 7:30 a.m. No one was injured. Some cars contain argon, an inert gas, but there was no indication of any leaks. This is the Canadian Press. In sports, Jordan Walker played spoiler in Philadelphia. The St. Louis Cardinals slugger homered on his final six swings to knock off Phillies slugger Kyle Schwarber 12-11 at Citizens Bank Park Monday. In basketball, Utah Jazz guard Trey Alexander was taken from the court on a stretcher last night after appearing to injure his side on a drive to the basket in an NBA Summer League game against the Chicago Bulls. Alexander, who signed a two-way deal with Utah last week, made contact with the Bulls' Caleb Wilson while driving toward the basket, and after tossing the ball toward the hoop, went behind the basket, clutching his side or abdomen. And Josh Allen of the NFL's Buffalo Bills was voted the league's top quarterback by the Associated Press in a preseason survey. The 2024 AP Most Valuable Player beat out Patrick Mahomes of the Kansas City Chiefs, who earned the top spot each of the three previous seasons. From the Canadian Press, I'm Karen Rebo.
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1: Dr. Lee Kunla, Uncover Up podcast. Every week, the guys are here. Nathan Radke 1 week, Dr. Lee Kunla the next week, with a book coming out about conspiracies, summer 2026. What's the book called, Lee?
2: Uncover Up, How to Think Clearly in an Age of Conspiracies. I've got it down now. When somebody asks me, I can respond right away. I used to stumble. There
1: it
2: is.
1: You did have to look it up a couple of times, which is funny. The link for that will be in the podcast description, by the way. Easy peasy. You can pre-purchase at Amazon, all the places. So go grab it. We talk about conspiracies, not only conspiracies as good or bad, just what they are and what parts are accurate and what parts are inaccurate. And I think that those are the cool bits, because usually there's a bit of truth buried in there, and sometimes wildly true, sometimes wildly false. And there are cases where it's wildly unknown, and that's where we're going today. Nathan and I had a conversation about orbs.
2: Okay.
1: And I had said to him, I said, well, what about orbs that just fly through mountains, like at Skinwalker Ranch on the TV show? Tell me about Skinwalker Ranch. Oh, this is too much for one conversation. We could do this for hours.
2: We really could, because this is one of those stories where I know the TV show. I watched it a couple of times and I thought, okay, you know, this is the kind of stuff that the History Channel does that keeps me in business, because my students come to me exactly like you with like, well, what about this thing at Skinwalker Ranch? So I started to look into it, and wow, is there stuff there. So it's a ranch. The original, it is actually a physical location. It's a ranch on the outskirts of Utah, and it actually borders an indigenous community. And that indigenous community has a legend of this character called the Skinwalker. And so that's where the original name comes from. This is a kind of cryptid, and it has, it's, I guess, a rough equivalent would be like a werewolf in Western culture.
1: Yeah, right? Kind of like a, I would, if I described it, it'd be like kind of a werewolf, but not a werewolf as a living being, a werewolf as a visitor from another dimension sort of type of thing, you know?
2: Yeah, exactly. So the story of Skinwalker Ranch begins in the 90s, and there is a family called the Gormans, and they have this ranch. It's unclear because, of course, our sources really differ on the history of this, and it's unclear if they believe this or if they were making it up. But they claim to be having a lot of paranormal encounters on their ranch, including with this Skinwalker character. And after a while, they decide they want to sell up, because this is getting, you know, either it's getting too weird. You know, people are coming over to their place all the time, asking to look around. They're just ranchers. They want to get on with their life. And so they sell up.
1: Dead cows was a big one, too.
2: Yeah, exactly. So they decide to put their place on the market, but this, what's been happening there has been filtering around in the ecosphere of people who are interested in this stuff. And here enters one of our main players, is a guy named Robert Bigelow. And Robert Bigelow had made a ton of money. He was in the aerospace industry. And I think he does some kind of like subcontracting for the American military. And yeah, he made some money. And he as though also was really interested in all aspects of the paranormal. He does something that I think is really cool. He sets up the, I don't know how to pronounce it, it's NIDS. And it is basically a research organization into the paranormal. It's the New Sciences Discovery something science. And what he does is, because there's been all this action of paranormal stuff on Skinwalker Ranch, he buys the ranch, brings in a ton of researchers, and also sets up a bunch of research equipment so that they can start filming, recording, analyzing what's going on. And he does this for a number of years, from sort of the mid-90s. He loses some interest in the early 2000s, but he doesn't sell up again until later. But during this time, he is looking for UFOs, interdimensional beings, cryptids, the whole kind of panoply of the occult, supernatural, that kind of stuff. He is a bit frustrated with the lack of like tangible stuff that he's getting. Again, this is something I kind of want to give him real credit for, because not only does he put his money where his mouth is, not only does he actually look for real evidence, but then he is not willing to be fobbed off with any kind of wild speculations. He wants some real good stuff, and he's not getting it. So this is just the background of the how we get to the TV show. He then eventually sells up in 2016 to a guy named Brandon Fugel. He's also a millionaire. Not quite sure where he
1: is. Real estate guy.
2: Okay. Yeah. And he, too, is interested in the paranormal. But he does a twist. He decides he's going to bring in a TV crew as well to record the whole thing.
1: And it was genius.
2: Yeah.
1: Everything about it was genius.
2: Yeah. And so that's the show, right? Is that mm-hmm. Brandon Fugel, and sometimes he makes kind of cameo appearances on the show.
1: Yeah. You can tell he owns it. He's like, every now and then he shows up for the good stuff, you know, flies in his helicopter.
2: Exactly. And they make sure to show that too.
1: But they do show that. Well, because he does use it to market his business. Like, that's the thing, is that it's got a little bit of, well, it's very American is what it is. But interesting part I want to add to that is, because he brought in some academics. There's one gentleman who's a researcher and a PhD, but he's got also just sort of local labor workers that are a part of the team. So you get a broad spectrum of experience out of it, because some people get like really tangled up in it. You know, there's like the security guy who takes care of the ranch. You know, like it's they've got a good cast of characters on it.
2: Yeah, exactly. Now, there, though, there's a whole nother backstory to this this is like all of what I've said is not disputed by anybody, including, say, Brandon Fugel or whoever else. But there is an important backstory that I had to discover, and I have to give some props here to a guy named Stephen Greenstreet from the Washington Post. He has his own podcast. You can get it on YouTube. And he did a really deep dive into all of the background stuff around Skinwalker. I mean, he gets an invite to Skinwalker Ranch. He spends a couple of days there. He does encounter some weird stuff. Like, he gets like crazy rashes that happen, and he sees stuff in the sky. But he actually comes away not a believer in this and is quite critical about what's happened. There is apparently a whole section of this, which this leads into like the David Grush testimony that we saw in 2023, where we had the Pentagon whistleblower. The guys who are sitting behind him, they're involved in Skinwalker Ranch. There's, in fact, a connection between the researchers and some of the funders of Skinwalker Ranch, some people in the U.S. Senate, and people who used to be in the Pentagon who were tasked with actually trying to figure out what the UAPs, the rest of us call UFOs, are really about. Mm-hmm. And basically, I'm happy to go into much more detail about it, but as you say, this is a long story.
1: No, it's okay. This is great. Yeah. You keep going, because this is awesome.
2: The long and short of it is that there seems to be some backroom dealings in which Robert Bigelow was the only bidder on a $22 million defense contract, which he then used, this is American taxpayer money, which he then used to go look for cryptids. And I mean, look, like they claimed they had something on the ranch called a dino beaver, which was a cryptid mixture between a beaver and a dinosaur.
1: Yeah, in a creek.
2: Yeah, yeah. Okay, so like that is what taxpayer money was going towards. But the scandal here is that it partly comes about because one of the senators is super into this, and they write a contract for basically a defense contract where they claim to be doing defense research. In the contract, they don't articulate that they're looking into the paranormal at all, but they're the only bidders on this contract. And of course, Bigelow had this defense kind of arm's length research work anyway. They got the money, and then they kind of spend it on having fun trying to find this stuff, and they don't find anything, which is also kind of frustrating. The program that if anybody out there is interested in looking further up, the program is called AWSAP. AAWSAP. It's one of these horrendous acronyms.
1: So that's the place at which Brandon Fugel, the new guy, he's got connections to the government, because there's like military planes surveilling them and all kinds of stuff going on. So why this place then? What happens at this place? We'll talk about it next as we continue. Dr. Lee Kunla is here. Uncover Up is the podcast. Skinwalker Ranch is the conversation. We'll be right back.
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1: Skinwalker Ranch is the conversation. Dr. Lee Kunle is here from the Uncover Up podcast. If you missed the first part of the conversation, we talked about the property, how it ended to be the Skinwalker Ranch as what it is. Lots of ownerships changing hands, a lot of crazy things happening, people getting headaches, getting sick. When they started the TV show, it actually started out more paranormally than it did UFO-y, which it sort of got to later on, chasing crazy beavers. But here's the thing. I don't even know what you call it, but like when cows would be like cut up and stuff like that on the property, there'd be dead animals on the property and there was no blood anywhere. And like all these kinds of things, these stories you've heard, this is the place where a lot of that was happening. Okay. What kind of stuff has been big question mark they found, at least through the TV show? Now we are assuming that the TV show is accurate. I'm going to start. One of my favorite episodes of the TV show is it's an indigenous story, Skinwalker story, indigenous land up over the hill. And they brought indigenous drummers to come and drum. And the frequencies and the rhythm or whatever it might have been, they had strange stuff start to happen. And they did use the a temperature reader things and recorded, assuming it's all true, they recorded massive swings in temperatures of rocks and stuff around. Like it was really cool stuff. Then all of a sudden, orb, boo, through the hill, right? So what kind of stuff happens at Skinwalker Ranch?
2: So, I mean, that's really the crux of the question. And I guess it really depends on who you ask. And this is where we get very divergent accounts. So George Knapp is a guy who is a legend within the UFO field. He was a journalist back in the 80s when he hit upon the UFO story as just a total, you know, like he was running like a local TV show. And when he talked about aliens for the first time, it just blew up. And he's been in the game ever since. He actually wrote a book called The Hunt for Skinwalker Ranch. I read it. And if you believe that story, that account of the narrative, which is also what is represented in the TV show, they're encountering everything. I mean, they're encountering interdimensional beings. They're encountering cryptids like Skinwalker, but also others. They're encountering just weird stuff that they don't themselves know. There's these weird reactions. People are getting sick. People are having headaches. People are having premonitions of weird things happening. As you say, it sort of spans the paranormal, occult, and then into the UFO and all of this. Now, I hesitate to be the one who's like, but there's another side to it, but there is another side to it. So one of the real frustrations, and again, this is where I kind of do credit the NIDS, this research organization. One of the things that they were unable to convince their funder that they were finding anything real. So they had all this instrumentation and they'd have some kind of stuff, but it was never enough to really convince a skeptic, say. And I think that's what we need. Like, this, I often talk about, I use the courtroom as a kind of analogy for my students, where I think, okay, if something were really on the line, if you had to convict somebody, would this evidence be enough? And usually it's very circumstantial. Say somebody gets a headache. Now, I talked about this guy, Stephen Greenstreet, and if you want to see some really great debunking in a way, he goes there and he does have some experiences. One of them is that he sees and he takes, yeah, of course, he brings his own video equipment with him and he sees some stuff in the sky, these weird lights, these weird repetitive lights. He's like, I don't know what that is. He records it, goes home, and then spends a couple of weeks trying to, and it turns out it's Elon Musk's satellites. They're the Starlink. And because, of course, this is a ranch in, you know, in the middle of nowhere, and this is going to be covered by, okay. So a lot of this stuff, when it's really been analyzed by people who are not somehow being funded and who are not invested in a specific outcome, they often have pretty banal and uninteresting explanations. I can't tell you the reasons for everything, because often these will end up being quite complicated explanations for things like apertures in the camera. The guy that you noted, I think it was, is it Colm Kelleher? He's the guy with the two PhDs. I'm not sure. There's a number of players in the field. He identifies a triangle in the sky, and he's like, well, I mean, that's a UFO, right? Like, that's clearly a UFO. Again, when independent analysts have looked at this, it turns out it's the aperture of a night vision camera that, when it closes, makes a sort of triangle. I'm sorry, I'm making hand gestures to Shane that the rest of you can't see.
1: But they're good hand gestures, I gotta tell you. They're pretty awesome.
2: As the aperture closes, it creates a sort of triangle, and basically what you're getting is the impression of light coming through. Mm. So Greenstreet is like, look, you guys have all the best equipment, and the best stuff that we're able to come up with is quite circumstantial. We don't have any video footage, even though the video cameras are going 24 hours a day. We don't have any video footage of the Skinwalker. We don't have any good video footage of aliens, interdimensional beings, cryptids. And I think this is one of the most surveilled places on Earth.
1: Now it would be.
2: Right? Now, I had, I think, a different reaction watching the show than you did, because I was really frustrated. I was like, give me the evidence. Like, I want to convict. Yeah. I want the aliens.
1: Yeah, I was the same, because I was like, it was very quickly on the show. Now it's enjoyable to watch, and it's really cool to see what they do. But at the same time, it becomes very evident that they don't want to find the answer, because then the show ends.
2: Yeah. Well, look, if they find interdimensional aliens, I mean, that's a show I'm tuning in for.
1: Like, 100%. The orbs going through was amazing. The GPS stuff is amazing.
2: Yeah.
1: Like the drones losing GPS, and the GPS mapping puts them underground. So the notion that they're flying through some sort of portal, the orbs coming through, and all of a sudden, I think the combination of things happening at the same time gets really kind of cool.
2: Yeah.
1: That all of a sudden there's, you know, there's orbs that are seen, flashing lights in the distance, whatever. And then the next day they find fence posts that are broken and burned, right? Like, so things like that, like the rockets going up, they fire rockets in the sky, and then they basically hit a ceiling and deflect or break up. Like, there's all kinds of really cool things that start to compound together. And the GPS stuff, the helicopter stuff is quite amazing. Losing tracking of things just out of the blue. But they also can't repeat it. It's never the same. They claim that maybe it's just, we think of a portal as like this thing that's just there. Like it's like a hoop, like Bugs Bunny goes through, right? But it's not like that. It's just moving and morphing or whatever. I don't know. But it's cool, dude.
2: Yeah. Well, I mean, so this is the problem, like, somebody in my position has, is that I am just simply not an expert in enough things. Nobody is an expert in enough things to be able to take a look at the TV show and then be like, yeah, well, obviously it's this or that. Mm-hmm. But there is a kind of principle that I think can be helpful here, and it's about disconfirmation. So this is a great idea in science that I find really helpful with this kind of analysis, where in the philosophy of science, there's all this idea about, you know, as you say, repeatability, and also a kind of a theory behind it. But there's a philosopher, Karl Popper, who developed an idea that you need to also put this in a form that can be disproven. Like, give me something where you say, okay, interdimensional beings are this, but if you can show this, then that means I'm wrong. So you need to be able to, in order to investigate something coherently, you need to also put it in a form of like, okay, what would demonstrate that I'm wrong here? And that's the kind of analysis I tend not to see. And then when you're making money off a TV show, right, I start to also see that there's some built-in incentive, as you say, to keep the show going, and if they're not finding anything, to still massage the data.
1: Well, the guy who owns it flies in on a helicopter, but the only drill they can get underground is this rickety old drill that they only have a time limit of, you know, 4 days to use before they're done, right? Like, I mean, let's be honest. If you wanted to, you could put one mega machine to drill underground to find if there's a crashed spaceship buried in the hillside and all the things. It's fascinating stuff. I love it. Skinwalker Ranch, the TV show, is worth it. Regardless, you can decide for yourself. But this is the fundamental part of the conversation. And this is all of the things sort of happening in one place. And then there's the Beyond Skinwalker stuff that they've done great shows with, too. And the Skinwalker story has different versions in different indigenous groups, too. That's worth noting, in different places. So, and I've had on my show before, like, Canadian indigenous storytellers that tell stories of similar creatures. So it's wild. It's amazing. Uncover Up is the podcast. We're learning how to interpret all of this. Dr. Lee Kunla, thank you.
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9: Dr. Samantha Yameen is here. Samantha Yameen, PhD, does it? Because I know that you academic people, some people like it differently. Do you prefer Samantha Yameen, PhD?
10: Like when someone's just casually saying hi?
9: Yeah, I guess. Like if I, I don't know. I guess I've never asked you. Just honest question.
10: I don't really ask anyone to add in my letters anywhere. The only time I like to be referred to as doctor is this. Is if someone calls me like Miss or Mrs., because I kind of hate it.
9: Yeah, I get that. So, that makes sense to me. I mean, you did go to school. You did do the credential, right?
10: But otherwise, I'm like, just call me Sam, you know?
9: Yeah, I don't ask anyone to include Lord Shane Hewitt when it says on my credit cards. But
10: I would deny that request, actually.
9: Yeah, right?
11: My lord.
10: Respectfully, no.
9: It's only because I own a one-foot square plot in Scotland. That's all.
10: Wow.
9: At a nature reserve. That's the only reason why. Well, so yours is much easier.
10: You can also pay at medieval times to be knighted.
9: Oh, can you really?
10: Lord. Yeah, you can.
9: Oh, so. Can I become sir? I'd like to become sir.
10: You can. According
9: to medieval times. You have to be a landowner in Scotland to be a lord.
10: Huh. Well, or medieval times.
9: Or medieval times. I like this. This is good. I would like to get knighted. Anyway, science.sam on the socials is where you can get Sam if you want to talk about it. How do you feel now knowing that life did not begin on Earth and we've had it all wrong all this time?
10: Well, that's the headline. That's what it says, huh? But turns out it's a little bit more interesting when you dig into the details. They found that the ingredients for DNA, once again, were on an asteroid. And if you follow spacey news and like alien type stories, you've probably seen this type of thing before. They keep finding ingredients for DNA, the molecular building blocks of life, on asteroids and on things out in space. Mm-hmm. And the whole point of this finding is to say that once again, they found that. And so the fact that we keep seeing it, keep seeing it, keep seeing it is making us think, okay, I don't think we can say that the ingredients for life just originated on Earth. They could have come from deep in space and then landed on Earth and then life formed with the right conditions here.
9: Right.
10: It's kind of like a...
9: Yeah, so like life didn't come from space. One of the ingredients came from space. You know, so it is, I get how it's a little bit misleading, but the whole, well, I mean,

0: There is a maybe it's faithful, maybe it's mystical, but there is the starseed notion, right? Which would could be validated or discredited both by the fact that if you called it an ingredient versus life, because I mean, the starseed notion is the ingredients. No,
1: I don't know what the starseed notion is. Tell me.
0: Oh, starseed is like the, if you're like your soul is a starseed, like it's like a mystical thing that, that you are an original starseed and that you, you know, the ingredients of you came from space and landed here and planted and now you're a human.
1: We are all stardust. I can get behind that.
0: Yeah, that's kind of the vibe, really, is that we are all stardust. So yeah, if you're interested in that stuff, I mean, it is mystical, but, you know, the starseed notion is kind of a pretty one when you look at all things universe.
1: Yeah. Well, this I thought was pretty cool because I feel like we don't, well, we don't know about life anywhere else. So when you think of DNA, you only think of it being an earthly thing. And the fact that we keep finding it all in space is really interesting to me. And this more recent finding comes from the Japanese space agency, JAXA. And they found they had sent out I keep getting confused because there's a martial art brand that sounds really similar to this.
0: Well, this Sam's an MMA person, just so you know.
1: Not on Muay Thai. But yeah, Hayabusa 2 is the name of the mission to this near-Earth asteroid, Yugu. And it brought samples back like 6 years ago, but they just published finding that it had all of the five major nucleobases, the stuff you find in DNA, the stuff that we have in our bodies.
0: Right. Okay, what? So we're like a cake mix is what you're basically saying.
1: Yeah, the ingredients for the cake exist in space and may have been brought to Earth from deep in space. We don't know, or they may have originated here, unclear. But the recipe and actually making the cake, that happened with our Earth-like fabulous conditions.
0: So we are, this is the oven.
1: Yeah.
0: Right, and the cake the mix baker. Was in the bowl of some various asteroids and then poof, we're here. I mean, that's interesting because I mean, really when you go at the, I mean, when you look at all the cells and because you're the one with the PhD, so my language and vocabulary is going to be terrible in this.
1: Great.
0: So please fix it. So, but like when you, I mean, I just said we're cake mix is basically what I said.
1: I actually had that in my notes too.
0: Oh, did you? No, really? Yeah, okay, good. So here's the thing is that, so we have, I basically lost my thought at this point.
1: So sorry.
0: No, but like we have all these different bits and pieces of us, right? Mm-hmm. That are here, but we like the fact that we are functioning, speaking human beings right now and all the millions and bajillions of cell things that had to happen on that level, just cells, let alone below cells. Mm-hmm. Then you go even further into the ingredients to make it all happen. Mm-hmm. Like statistically, like that is a bingo card that doesn't, you never strike bingo on. I would guess like that would be at least maybe a soulful evidence of like, wow, are we ever lucky?
1: Truly, anytime I read about these types of findings, that's what I take away is just like, okay, especially here, you're saying like, okay, the ingredients for our life, they exist elsewhere. This particular asteroid may have come from just outside our solar system, pretty far out, and could have originated like billions of years ago. So that stuff may have existed a long time ago, but it's just here on Earth, at least as far as we've been able to find, that life as we know it exists. And I think that's quite remarkable. Like, it's not just, we're greater than the sum of our parts, a little gestalt for us all, right? It's not just what we're made of. It's how them coming together that seems to be the magic of Earth. And so I think it's really cool that we keep finding that again and again, because in science, repetition is where you start to say, okay, that seems like it could be a real truth.
0: Does it ever occur to you that in all of this, that we might just be an anthill in someone's backyard? Like our universe as we know it is just an anthill in someone's backyard of a much bigger thing that we're not even aware of.
1: I feel like I've said this before, but my version of that is Polly Pocket.
0: Polly Pocket.
1: Because when I used to play with Polly Pockets, which is like even smaller than Barbies can fit in your pocket, I used to think, oh my gosh, who's the Samantha playing, like controlling me,
0: right? Like, are you the Polly Pocket?
1: I'm the Polly Pocket. Yeah, that's what I used to think as a kid.
0: Well, you aren't very tall. In all fairness.
1: Yeah, it's true.
0: Yeah. Okay. So interesting. Now that's a little bit more philosophical again. So, is there any cool science things that come out of this research? Or is it just like, oh, didn't know that was part of the mix?
1: I think it's super cool because again, it tells us the really extra thing here beyond repetition was the ratio of the, so there's like four different building blocks of DNA, five if you include RNA, basically the different instructions that we have, genetic instructions that we have, and the ratio of them differs. And this study found that you'll get more of one kind versus the other, depending on the level of ammonia. So that's like the hardcore science part of it, is we're starting to understand how you can create those molecules for life, and it might depend on other elements that exist. And so if you're trying to guess what other life forms may be out there or what their genetic code might look like, you would want to know what, how many of each type of ingredient there is, and that's how you could start to make these types of guesses. So that was a new thing specific to this paper beyond just repeating past findings.
0: Is this a reminder that if we did get hit with an asteroid that we didn't know what was on it, or we brought back some space dust from some trip somewhere that Elon went on, that reintroducing this kind of stuff into our ecosystems could fundamentally change or create new things?
1: That is possible. The other thing here is a lot of the past research came from meteorites, so stuff falling onto Earth. And we couldn't rule out if finding the building blocks for DNA was just like a contamination of Earth, like a rock crashed through the Earth's atmosphere, landed on Earth. Okay, and then Earth gave it some of the ingredients, right? So we could never be so confident. But for this mission and a past mission that NASA did, they actually sent a rocket out. They send a spacecraft out to collect the sample in pristine conditions, put it in a clean room on the spacecraft, and bring it back so that there's like no risk of contamination. So long way of saying they're worried about the opposite. They're worried about stuff crashing into Earth and us misinterpreting it because of Earth contamination.
0: Chocolate or vanilla cake? That's really the question we should leave you with, is which do you prefer from this cake mix that is our lives? Dr. Samantha Yameen, thank you.
1: Thank you.
0: If you want to send your name out to space, you have a small window to do that. Tell me about that quick.
1: The Nancy Grace, The Nancy Grace Roman Telescope is about to set out into deep space, and you can add your name to it for free. Just search Nancy Grace Roman Telescope name. You have until July 12th, and it will go and live amongst the stars and be a part of huge discoveries about to be made about our universe.
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1: Booze and Reviews, a Richard Crouse production. Richard Crouse has a long, dark alley, back alley history of being a bartender. It's kind of sketchy, got to tell you, but he's good at it. And now, through his entire career on top of that, does the entertainment stuff, the movie things. And we get to blend these two lives together. It's kind of like a Superman, Clark Kent kind of thing. It's like a Batman and the rich guy, whatever his name is.
2: Yeah, Bruce Wayne.
1: Bruce Wayne, because Richard's the movie guy. I guess I'm just the guy who taste tests the drinks. Tell you what's wrong with Richard Crouse, since I'm ranting about Richard Crouse. Mm-hmm. There's lots wrong with Richard Crouse, and it comes in the form of one thing very largely. He's a bad influence because Richard has
2: the first
1: this ability
2: person that's mentioned this.
1: You put ideas in people's heads, mm-hmm. and then the weekend comes along, and then next thing I'm not like I'm a script lover, not necessarily a movie lover,
2: right,
1: and so I like to watch a good script or listen to a good script, and now Richard's got me watching movies and mixing drinks, and this is the bad influence that is Richard Crouse.
2: My apologies, but at least at least you're having fun on the weekend.
1: I am having fun on the weekends.
2: What can I tell you?
1: Okay, where are we going today for our movie, Mr. Bad Influence?
2: We're going to Moana, the live-action version of Moana. So 10 years ago, there was an animated movie called Moana that starred the voice of The Rock as a demigod named Maui, who was a bit of a troublemaker, and he had stolen what they call the heart of this island that this young princess, Moana, lived on. He had taken it, so she had to round up Maui, go out to sea, get the heart of her island back, and then replace it, and then all of a sudden prosperity would come back to her island, and she could take over as the leader of her island, the tribal chief from her father. That was 10 years ago, and it is considered to be a modern classic. People loved that movie. It had great songs by Lin-Manuel Miranda, who the guy from Hamilton. It was a movie that had this lovely animation, and people seemed to really dig it. Then there was a Moana 2, you know, diminishing returns a little bit, but still a pretty good movie. Now, 10 years later, just slightly less than 10 years later, we've got this live action of Moana. And it stars Dwayne Johnson again as a live action version of his character, Maui. And then a new actress named Catherine Lagacia. As far as I can tell, I'm probably pronouncing that incorrectly, but that's what her name is. She plays Moana, and it's exactly the same story. And they run up into exactly the same obstacles along the way. They've added a new song or two. But, you know, I was wondering, you know, when I was watching this movie, as a critic, you ask yourself a number of questions when you're watching something, and particularly when you're watching something like this. It's not a sequel. It's not a reboot, really. It's just a remake of something that already exists in pretty good form. So you have to ask yourself, you know, what do I like about it? What don't I like about it? And then you have to ask yourself, why? Why do you like or not like various parts of it? And why would they do this? Why 10 years after making something that people really love, do you want to remake it again and do it almost exactly the same, only this time you have live actors? And luckily, Dwayne Johnson is essentially a cartoon come to life. He's just so pumped and big that he looks like the animated character Maui anyway.
1: That's kind of sad. I do like the stories, though, that when he talks, The Rock talks about his kids not believing him.
2: You know, he's a charming guy, and he's a very big movie star. We'll see. He's had a rougher time of it lately. I mean, you don't stay at the very top of your game forever. So, you know, maybe, you know, he's had a little bit of a dip. Maybe this will bring it back. I don't know. It depends on how many Moana fans are out there. But it just felt kind of banal to me, this movie.
1: Okay, interesting. I like this. Okay, so now let's go to Hawaii. Richard, have you been?
2: I have been to Hawaii. Yeah.
1: Do you know which island you went to?
2: I went to, I was in Honolulu.
1: Honolulu, so Oahu. Yeah. Very good.
2: Yeah, Oahu, yes.
1: Yeah, very good. It's a big city.
2: Yes, it is. And I was working too. But I was there for a week or so.
1: Yeah, terrible place to work, Richard. I don't know how you pull that off. I love it there. I remember where I was driving. I was on Maui, the island of Maui, when I was driving. And I remember where I was, where I got the spirit of aloha for the first time. It is so profound when it hits you. And I remember where I was. So this is an exciting conversation for me. And there are different versions of it. The Maui Mai Tai is amazing. The Mai Tai, that's where we need to start, Richard. Can you make me a Mai Tai, please?
2: Yeah. And so interestingly enough, even though that this is kind of, you know, inspired by the Polynesian culture and, you know, all sorts of other kind of interesting things that fall under the umbrella of tiki drinks, it was created in Oakland, California by a guy called Trader Vic. Victor Bergeron was his name. And the name comes from the Tahitian word Mai Tai, which means the best. And so he originally made this with rare 17-year-old Jamaican rum, and it became a global sensation in the 1950s tiki boom. And so the way that you make it, and this is a simple version, you can go down rabbit holes online, figure out how to make Trader Vic's original version, how to make, you know, the perfect Mai Tai, and people will argue for hours on the various tiki Facebook pages. Yeah. This is a simple version for you to enjoy at home.
1: Love it.
2: 2 ounces of aged Jamaican rum. That's a blend of Jamaican and Martinique rums. 3/4 of an ounce of fresh lime juice. 1/2 ounce of orange Curacao or Cointreau, 1/2 ounce of orgeat, which is almond syrup, 1/2 ounce of simple syrup or rock candy syrup, which is a little too sweet for my tastes. And you shake with ice, you strain into a rocks glass over crushed ice, you float a little bit of dark rum on the top, and listen to surf music, and it's delicious. And
1: listen to surf music. I love it. Okay, can I add an adaptation since we're going to argue on Facebook over it? So if you find that the simple syrup is, you know, just don't have that or whatever, just use a little bit of pineapple juice.
2: Oh, there you go. Yeah.
1: And you get the sweetness, and that becomes the Maui Mai Tai version of it.
2: Yes. Poof.
1: There you go. Done. But by the way, we were camping, Richard. We were in Sylvan Lake, Alberta. Mm. My sister brought their trailer. My dad and my mom brought their trailer, and I had mine. I was married at the time with the kids. We had the big 36-foot travel trailer. Wow. And it was a hot day, and all the trailers are parked. And my dad and I were trying to set up the satellite TV, of course, so we could watch sports. So we said, let's go get drinks. And we had all been to Hawaii. We love the Mai Tais. And I said, well, let's make Mai Tais today. And so we went and we got all the stuff. It cost so much money for all the ingredients because we were buying it cold. And brought it back, made my mom one, and she had another one. She's like, I want another one. She's like, this stuff's really starting to hit me. I was like, Mom, it's got like 5 ounces of booze in each one.
2: Anyway, you got to be careful with the tiki drinks.
1: And that's when my mom got drunk on Mai Tais.
2: Bum, bum, bum, bum.
1: RichardKrause.ca to get connected with Richard. It's the Moana live action movie and booze and reviews. Thanks, my friend.
2: Thank you.
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9: From the National Newsroom of the Canadian Press, I'm Karen Rebo. A candlelight vigil was held last evening, not far from the site of deadly weekend violence in Toronto. Outside St. Matthew's United Church, a sacred fire was lit and prayers were said for all of the victims of Saturday's shooting at the Salsa on St. Clair Festival. Jenny King Fahili, a pastor at a nearby Anglican church, says she learned of the shooting while visiting a friend in hospital.
10: I came out of the hospital, my husband, who's also an Anglican priest, and he said to me, "Did you hear? I sent you something." And I looked, and my first thoughts were, "Lord, have mercy."
9: Toronto police said yesterday the shooting was targeted and identified the victims as two men, aged 25 and 20. The festival gunfire also left four people injured and sent thousands running for cover. RCMP in Saskatchewan say officers responded to 177 calls over the weekend during the Country Thunder Music Festival in Craven, outside Regina. Mounties say they also laid various charges after reports of drinking and driving, mischief and assault. Independent Maine Senator Angus King says the motorist killed by U.S. Immigration and Customs Enforcement officers in a shooting Monday morning in Biddeford, Maine, was not the target of the warrant the officers were executing. King says the information came from Homeland Security Secretary Mark Wayne Mullen. DHS claims, quote, the vehicle attempted to flee the scene and, fearing for public safety, an officer discharged his weapon. Reporter Lionel Moise has more on a witness to the shooting.
11: I heard the young man say, "I tried to stop."
12: The victim, identified in local media as 26-year-old Joan Sebastian Guerrero from Colombia. He was reportedly on his way to work. Immigration advocates say he had a social security number and was authorized to work in the U.S. A witness says an officer at the scene claimed the driver had tried to run him over.
9: It's the second time in a week that ICE agents have used deadly force, and at least the ninth death since President Donald Trump began his immigration crackdown. And John Hamm, the small-town doctor who went on to become the 25th premier of Nova Scotia, has died at the age of 88. The progressive conservative led the province from 1999 until his retirement in 2006.
13: Hamm was known for his soft-spoken yet direct approach to politics. His former colleagues say he was never afraid to do the right thing, even if it made him unpopular. Through cost-cutting, he delivered Nova Scotia's first balanced budget in 40 years in 2002. Many say his biggest achievement was the renegotiation of the Atlantic Accord in 2005. That let Nova Scotia keep revenue from offshore energy without equalization clawbacks. Devin Stevens, The Canadian Press.
9: This is The Canadian Press. In sports, St. Louis Cardinals slugger Jordan Walker played spoiler in Philadelphia and homered on his final six swings to knock off Philly slugger Kyle Schwarber 12-11 and silence the Philly Boo Birds in the final round at Citizens Bank Park Monday. Walker became the first Cardinal to win MLB's home run derby. In soccer, the Vancouver Whitecaps have punched their ticket to the Canadian Championship semifinal round with a 1-1 draw against the Calgary-based Cavalry on Monday night. The MLS Caps, who have won the Voyageurs Cup 4 years in a row, won the two-leg quarterfinal series against the CPL Cavalry 5-2 on aggregate. The Caps will play MLS side CF Montreal in September's two-match semifinal series. Kylian Mbappe and France haven't trailed in this year's World Cup. Neither has Spain, but only one can reach the final. France and Spain play Tuesday in the first of two semifinal matches. From the Canadian Press, I'm Karen Rebo.
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1: If you didn't do anything wrong, what do you have to worry about? That's so many people's approach generally to all things in life these days. With all of these cameras everywhere, you would think crime was going down. You would think that more of the bad guys would go to jail. Doesn't seem to be the case. Cameras everywhere. From DFI Forensics, Tyler Hatch joins us again. 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Tyler, how come the bad guys aren't going to jail?
2: Well, I guess it's because we are caught between what we perceive to be very strong evidence and then the results that come out of court, which is after the very structured legal scrutiny and acceptance and verify process of accepting the evidence. And sometimes the result seems surprising to us as outsiders.
1: What's missing?
2: I think it's a disconnect between people understanding what happens in a legal context. And so I used to be a lawyer, so I've got some insight into this. So let's take a bar fight example where somebody records two people engaging in a fight. And what the video shows is one person inflicting violence on another. And usually somebody walks away having gotten the better or the worst of a situation. So we all wonder, oh, why isn't that person charged with assault? But when it goes to court, the courts are looking at very specific legal aspects of this interaction. What did one person have a right to defend themselves against an impending threat? Did their actions go too far? Once that threat was neutralized, did they continue to inflict violence? These are the kind of issues that maybe is an example of what gets wrestled with inside of a courtroom, where the casual observer just sees somebody who got very badly beat up. And it feels like the result is unjust or disconnected from what we're viewing with our eyes in that case. But, you know, if you're watching a video and you just see somebody fall, hit their head and subsequently die, that's tragic. And it has a visceral reaction on how we interpret those kind of videos.
1: Okay, so technology and Hollywood has a big hand on that. I mean, you've got RoboCop. You can throw those at it. There's a new movie, Mercy, out. These are different robots that are deciding in the future. Are we getting too much trapped in the Hollywood catch that says, oh, yeah, it's easy. Just scan it or something?
2: Maybe. There seems to be quite a trend towards accepting digital evidence on its face, which is good because oftentimes it can feel very obvious and intuitive to us. But again, in the context of a court, we have to wonder, is this relevant to the legal determination we're trying to make? Is it verifiable and reliable evidence? Something that I wrestle with professionally is the use of screenshots in court. We can look at a screenshot, we can see a conversation, and all of us accept that because we are used to texting our friends and using messaging apps. And so we understand what we're looking at for a screenshot. But in the context of a very serious criminal trial or a civil trial, the courts scrutinize that kind of evidence very deeply. And at the end of the day, a screenshot is just a picture. And we're being asked to accept that the contents of the picture are true and verifiable. And there's no way to verify that those messages were actually sent unless you get the data off the phone.
1: Right.
2: So accepting digital evidence, we should scrutinize it a little bit more because it can be abused like anything else.
1: Well, in this video conversation that we're having today is that, I mean, the AI that's baked into this goes and grabs what it thinks would be a good thumbnail if you put it on social. So I very much have a resting Shane face, and I think we all do. And then I have a thinking Shane face, which looks quite angry at times, but it's just my brain thinking. And so you could see why things like that, the assumptions, the screen captures, whatever, from moment to moment, somebody's just thinking, they look angry, all those bits and pieces. Again, it just seems like such a fragment of the info.
2: Right. And yeah, one of the things that I'm seeing in this kind of general conversation is that this kind of evidence is now everywhere. Like you mentioned, people are more inclined to actually pull up their phones and record something they see rather than intervene to prevent further outcomes. And I'm not saying they should or shouldn't, but the point is that there's more and more of this video stuff around. You talked about the surveillance camera. The citizens are recording more. Security footage is everywhere. So there's a lot to ingest, a lot more than there ever has been.
1: Yeah, for sure. I mean, call for help. If you're not going to get into it because it's not safe for you, that's fine. Call for help. So isn't it interesting? So would that be a problem with forensics today and also with the judicial process would be the volume of some of this evidence now to pick through? Because, I mean, back in the day, you'd be like, we got a video. And then that was it. That was the video. Was it Did it count? Did it not count? That was it. Mm-hmm. But now you could have hundreds of videos. Does it really bog down the process?
2: Well, not being a practicing lawyer, I can't really comment, but I suspect that it does, because what I know, what I'm called upon to do is often verify very simple, smaller pieces of evidence. They're often smaller pieces of evidence, like a text message or something. They're important, but they're small. So imagine if there's 1,000 of those in one trial and you're calling an expert to verify everything. It's probably easy to imagine the circumstance where a court might get overwhelmed or start to tune it out because of the volume and the technicality involved. It gets kind of removed from the common sense aspect of what we're just seeing. So it could be a bit of overwhelm.
1: What do we need to do to be better at it, generally speaking? I mean, the whole point was a conversation in theconversation.com, which was about more evidence doesn't mean more justice. I mean, I think people largely would like to see more justice, accurate justice, not just justice. What needs to change?
2: I think that I would appeal to everyone just to use more critical thinking. And what I mean by that is
1: that's a big lift, my friend.
2: I know it is. It certainly is. But what I mean by that is not removing the emotion, and that can be very difficult to do. But like this article that is forming the basis of our discussion is kind of uses the examples recently of Renee Good and Alex Priddy in Minnesota, both of whom were shot by law enforcement. Yeah. And so those videos, and a lot of them came out. There was the initial videos, and then there's more videos and police body cam footage, and it all sort of adds layers of complexity to situations that at first seem pretty common sense and simple. And we start to see very quickly that they're not. But also those kind of situations, they draw out emotions very quickly in people. So what I see is that when emotions come into play, we're less inclined to look at things factually and from an evidence-based perspective when we draw conclusions that now are layered upon our experiences and our political views and those kind of things. So when I say we should just look at all of this information that we now have to ingest, it's very complicated, and think about it just critically. What are we seeing? What does it mean? What does it show about what was in somebody's mind at the time? You know, I'll use the Renee Good video as an example. You know, people that saw that video footage and thought it was out and out murder would be inclined to apply what they're seeing to a state of mind in the driver's mind. And other people on the other side might have been inclined to draw conclusions about what was in the mind of the officer who fired his weapon. And if we're layering our own perspectives and emotions on top of what we're seeing, we might get further away from just a fact-based analysis. So that's where it gets a little bit complicated.
1: Yeah, as a communications guy, I would say this is why on the internet, especially, I mean, it works in life, it works in marketing, it definitely works in politics. First guy to the microphone wins is a strategy to many. So just because it's the first video doesn't mean it's the most important video. That's an important thing to keep in mind.
2: Yeah, and if I could just briefly tie this back to what I said in the opener here, which is just that the courts are often looking at very different things. So many people would see those videos and apply a label of that woman was murdered. Or on the other side, the officer was justified because he feared for his life and firing his weapon. But those are the things that the court is trying to determine when they're looking at the video. What was in the mind of the officer? Did he fear for his life? Was his response in drawing his weapon and firing it reasonable? Where did he aim? Was that reason? All of these kind of questions. And so when it comes out from the court, not that that one went to court, but I don't believe charges were laid. And a lot of people thought that was very unjust, you know? So that's why it can feel like the courts aren't getting it right sometimes.
1: Forensics is cool. I got to dig through it. Look, we all got to ask better questions. It's just that simple, and not take things. I mean, especially in the face of AI, we can't take things at face value anymore. And the questions are going to matter more than the answers in many cases. And in fact, I would go as a communications guy and say this. Sometimes the answer is only as good as the question, not necessarily what you need. Tyler Hatch, Certified Digital Forensics Examiner, DFI Forensics. Give it a Google. Thank you, brother.
2: Thank you, Shane. It was a pleasure.
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30: It's date night. That means Tony Tedesco is here. Jed Kirsch is here. Dating and relationships is the topic. Tedesco Tony on Instagram for Tone, and Jen underscore Kirsch on Instagram if you want to get connected with Jen. You can't have it, therefore you want it more. Now, this applies to a lot in life, doesn't it? Like that pretty car you wish you had, that house in, over in that neighborhood that you wish you could live in. You just want it a little bit more. When you're on a diet and you're like, oh, I would love to have a taco, but you can't and you want it more. Jen Kirsch, when you can't have it in the land of dating, do we chase it more?
31: I think that sometimes we chase it more because it's a goal. I think with all of these things, like, it's a goal. If you can't have it, then it becomes a bit of a game, and it makes you want to prove to yourself you could maybe obtain something. But I think that the psychology goes a lot deeper than that.
30: All right, Tony, do you chase things you can't have?
32: All the time. Certainty for one of them. One of the things that I'm chasing.
30: My dignity.
32: Certainty. Certainty in my job, certainty in life, just everything. Just certain that I'm going to be able to pay the rent next month. All of that. Mm-hmm. But when it comes to dating, I think I'm chasing the possibility. I mean, you know, J-Lo is an age-appropriate woman. She'd be perfect for me. But, you know, there are limitations, obviously. But yeah.
30: Well, if you want certainty, I don't think J-Lo's the partner for you.
32: Well, I mean,
30: just saying, based on relationship history, I don't know if that one's sticking around. You know what I'm saying?
32: I'm self-aware enough to admit that, you know, sometimes I'm attracted to women that are a little out of reach for me, but maybe not impossible. Maybe a little bit unlikely. And this article is about that. It makes you wonder if part of what you're attracted to isn't the actual person, but more or less the possibility of what that person represents to you. So, yeah.
30: Well, set your sights high, Jen, to what Tony just said. I mean, you shouldn't lower your standards if you want to chase the big dream, no?
31: Yeah, I think it's not about lowering standards, which I just for our listeners, this article that Tony's referring to is something from Psychology Today. And it basically said, you know, this longstanding idea of we want what we can't have. And this also this idea of love stories that say you met someone once and then nothing ended up happening with them. And you've always wondered, but you had that spark. You sat with them on the train or you met them on that vacation. And there's this idea of someone else. So it's not even just chasing after what you don't want in all areas of life or relationships. It's also the idea of what could be. And that's the part, guys, where I feel like we get a bit creative in our heads. We like have these narratives, these storylines of what it could look like to be partnered up with this person. Whereas when we get in a relationship with the person, what we often realize if we look at facts, if we do obtain that crush, and then we get in a relationship, you know, 8 months and we realize we created what we thought it would be like with them based on an interaction at first, based on their social media, based on their dating app. But often it's not true to who they really are and how dynamics work.
30: Oh, that's interesting. I find that quite interesting. Tony, do you think that you could manufacture it the wrong way, just like Jen described?
32: I think, yes, you can.
30: It's almost like a false expectation kind of thing, you know?
31: For
32: yeah.
31: Sure.
32: And it's weird because, you know, you think about the one that got away, especially if you're married or, you know, you're already in a relationship. You tend to do the what ifs. But here's the thing. The one that got away never really got a chance to disappoint me. So that vision is still there of who they might be. Again, we're going back to the possibility of who that person is. So
30: it's interesting, right? That we use that phrase, the one that got away. But really, it could be the one that gave you the gift by leaving.
32: Sure.
31: Right.
30: Because we don't know. You don't know. They might have been a serial killer for all you know. They might have. It might be the gift of them leaving, which is so interesting.
31: I love how we do really subtle examples.
30: Try to be subtle with it. Right? Really everyday examples.
31: Absolutely. Like, we think of it as, you know, one thing, we think of it, we sort of yearn. Yearning is a huge word right now, especially for romantic readers. You know, rom-coms are huge. Book talk is huge. I've been reading... tearing through rom-coms this past month or so, books, and it's all about yearning. It's like a trope in romantic comedies. This, oh, do they feel the same way about me? And would it work? And what would our lives look like? And all of this, where no words are actually uttered, no messages shared back and forth, no dates had. And it's this sort of like, we get so lost in this idea of someone without necessarily experiencing what it could be. And we give people and these situations a lot of our headspace, a lot of our energy. And I feel like a lot of people, I mean, I know this has happened to me over many relationships. Near the end, when things aren't going well, you start to think about, like, what about that guy from high school or that guy I went to camp with years ago? What's he up to? And maybe you do that Facebook search. Maybe you do, you know, you check in maybe on LinkedIn or something. And it's so human to do that, but also we need to like kind of check ourselves a bit before we get so lost or end a relationship because of the idea of how romantic it could be with someone that we never had a chance with.
30: Well, this is interesting because this is, I think, where men and women are so different, is that everything that we've said so far in this conversation has been about finding the person to find the life, as opposed to build the life and then invite the people into it. So like the way that you build your, like, if you want to have a loving, kind relationship in your life, be loving and kind every day, and those people will start to show up, right? And it's interesting. So like, build the life first, Tony, invite the people into it. Wouldn't that be the know why you're there?
32: Yes, but I can't sing J-Lo, sorry. Yes, I agree. And there's a lot to that. Be the person you want to attract. If you want someone who's fit, go to the gym. First of all, you might meet them there, but second of all, expect as much from someone as you would expect from yourself. So I truly believe that exactly what you just said, build your life so that you are happy with yourself. When you look in the mirror, whether it's psychological, whether it's physical, build yourself to be the person that you want to attract also. So absolutely.
30: I think that when we look for somebody to make us happy, like to fill the gap, right? Like be the person. You know what it is? It's Jerry Maguire. You complete me.
32: Yeah.
30: I struggle with that notion, Jen, because you need to be complete.
31: Of course.
30: Then you just add someone on top.
31: Of course. I think that's a given. I think we've discussed that so much on, you know, throughout our conversations on date night. And I think that if you are that, it doesn't mean you still don't yearn or want or question elsewhere. And I think this comes up more frequently than maybe many people want to admit. It's very like, you know, maybe something we lurk or we think and we imagine. I think that's the danger sign. So I think it's, yes, it's filling your own cup first. Of course, 100% all the time. Like Tony said, going to the gym if you want, if fitness is important to you, all these things. And I think those are such givens. But where we get lost is this idea of, but this could be a bonus, this could be better, when maybe in actuality it's not. What I would like to see, and what I wish that I've done in the past, is just, you know, what Shane always says, sort of say what you mean and mean what you say, right? If you are interested, say to someone point blank, send that message, hey, you've been on my mind, are you open to grabbing a coffee or something, making it simple and then seeing it through, as opposed to kind of longing from afar or wanting something because it's a game and you want what you don't have and you want to be fulfilled or get that ego boost. Those are two different things.
30: Okay, now, confession time. Do not need to say the name. We've only got 10 seconds each. Is there somebody that you hang on to, Tony, from long ago?
32: Absolutely. Beyond hanging on to them, I think about the best times we had together, and that's the trick, I think. But yeah. Yes, absolutely.
30: No, I didn't realize it, but I think I did. 27 years ago was the first time I met Mel. It took 21 years for us to actually have a conversation. So it is possible that I did without realizing it. Jen, is there someone that you're hanging on to?
31: There was. And it was someone I only met for 24 hours and I had for a couple years, and then I found something out and I was like, over it within that message.
30: I love it. Date night, Jen Kirsch, Tony Tedesco. Thank you, my friends.
31: Thank you, guys.
32: Love don't cost a thing, J-Lo.
30: Oh, dear.
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5: 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If you've ever wondered how the internet really works, from influencer culture to digital marketing and

0: to talk about. And then a little bit behind the scenes baseball here, we're like, well, wait a second. I don't think the Strait of Hormuz conversation is going away. Even if there is a ceasefire in Iran, which is, you know, I mean, let's be honest. I mean, is there ever really? But the Strait of Hormuz is incredibly important. I think as this particular case has happened, we've learned more. The Persian Gulf, as a notion, was like a Gulf War kind of idea. It was the place where all the ships went to. But now we're seeing more. We're seeing oil. We're seeing Maria. We're seeing urea. We're seeing merchant ships. We're seeing just general merchandise being stopped. And this is where the conversation checks in with Ian Wehrle. He's here to help us understand what's going on with all of this. Adjunct research professor, Department of History at Carleton. In Ottawa with me. Isn't that fun? Ian, this, we often hear that this is a new problem. Oh my God, I can't believe this is happening. So what is going on? Are we becoming aware of this? Is it actually a new version of an old problem, or where does it land?
1: Yes. Well, thank you for having me on, Shane. I'm happy to talk about these topics. And I think for most people who don't cover the global ebbs and flows of the global oil industry, the current situation can seem like it came out of nowhere, or that it was initiated by the individual actions of, say, President Trump or Prime Minister Netanyahu. But I think as historians, we really need to remind people that, in fact, the current war in Iran has roots that have been simmering for well over a century, and that what we are seeing play out today is actually just one more episode in a 125-year or so cycle of conflict between the East and the West, between oil producers and oil consumers, and between Western governments and particularly the country or regime in Iran. And so what I argue here is that this isn't a novel issue. This is an issue that multiple generations of our ancestors have had to deal with and confront. But I think the solutions for the current problem are not going to be found in recent history. They must be found by going back to the beginning. And so I think if you look at a lot of the news coverage, you'll see some discussion of the 1979 Iranian Revolution, which certainly was a critical watershed moment in the history of oil and international relations. But that itself was only one episode at the end of about 100-year string of conflict. So I think we need to kind of go back to the roots of the problem. And I'm putting this around 1901. You could argue it's a little bit before, a little bit after. But in 1901 is when the first Western oil companies began to get interested in Iran for its oil. And you have this Australian-British financier who kind of dabbled in different business projects throughout his life. But in the early 20th century, he learns that there's potentially oil in Iran, and he hires this giant team of geologists kind of the newest or the first petroleum geologists to go and explore the country and see what he can find. And they found enough oil, not that much, but enough to consider buying a concession. And now a concession is an agreement between a company or an external force with the government to develop and exploit the natural resources of those countries. And the concession signed in 1901 was massive. It covered, I think, 1.2 million square kilometers of Iran, about three quarters of the country. And it basically said that any and all oil discovered in that country could be removed by Darcy and his team and sold on global markets and profited from. And right from the very beginning, you can see this concession was kind of ripe for problems. And again, within a few years, we already have the emerging conflict between those who lived in Iran and governed Iran and those who did not live in Iran, but who were there to exploit the resources.
0: I want to create a parallel. And so this is always the case, right? And when it comes to land claims, because that's kind of what we're talking about. And so we see here in Canada, for example, and we don't need to get into it, but I just want to draw the parallel. We obviously have land claim issues in Canada with Indigenous people and with the settlers who came to Canada. And this is always the catch, right? I mean, is it a fair deal? I don't know. I don't pretend to understand it. I know that everybody needs to be respected in the deal, but people who were born here versus people who were born here, right? And before that, in fact, when you go into more populous areas, West Coast and down South in particular, you can get another generation of war that happened that took over the land. So are they actually the landowners, or is it the generation

0: before that, or the generation before that. And this can go on into the beginning of time. And so it's the same thing that we see. I'm oversimplifying it, but in most places, you see it in Iran, you see it in and around Israel, especially with Palestine. And then, of course, we get this faith intersection there. And that's where this gets really, really heated really, really quickly. Who actually owns it, right? Because the Iranian regime doesn't. They also moved in the 70s, right? They took full advantage of all of it. Access to it, though, access to it becomes something different, Ian, is that when you look at the Gulf states generally, there's a lot of different faith there. There's a lot of different culture there, and they're very closely integrated.
1: Yeah, I think you've hit on a key point of any natural resource, but particularly oil and gas, is you're going to have conflict between the places where it's produced or extracted and the places where it's consumed. And you see that in Canadian history, in American history, in Latin American history, and basically anywhere where oil has been found, you have serious conflicts between the people where they live, where the oil is found, and the people where it's consumed. So that involves urban and rural divides and chasms. That involves chasms, obviously, between the East and the West, kind of global positions. And I think at the core of any discussion about oil, you have a series of important questions that always need to be asked. Who controls the oil? Who owns the oil? Who consumes the oil, and who gets to reap the rewards of the oil? And these are all very different questions and could be approached from different angles, but it's basically a formula that is kind of put together. So there's some benefit to the local populations, obviously employment, revenues, tax base. There's these kind of traditional benefits that are brought up from oil extraction. But there's also consequences, health consequences, environmental consequences, the destruction of habitats and tourism and ecosystems. So you do see this all over, and there's no real right or wrong. But I think if you look at the way that the relationship between producers and consumers has been framed over time, particularly in popular culture, you do see this imbalance of power, that there's obviously consuming oil in the way that our society does every day, all day, in every single realm of our daily life, is accruing benefit that is not being given to those where oil is being extracted, where there's refineries, where there's, you know, spills and seepages.
0: Let me simplify that. The notion is that, okay, so American companies go into there and then the economics go back to American companies. The local residents might get jobs and stuff, but they're certainly not seeing the benefit of it. And in the case of Iran, you have the regime keeping the money and, you know, doing what they do with war development, selling weapons, and not necessarily returning it to local infrastructure to grow the social status, if you will, of the society as a whole. And I think that when you look at Venezuela, you can kind of see that again. It's worth noting, and I can't help but say it, and I don't do it from controversy, but the notion that this is what we're seeing America do again is Greenland resources, Venezuela resources, Iran. And then it becomes very apparent when the president gets mad. He's like, well, just come buy oil from us. Because if you buy our oil, you can see why keeping the strait closed works for America if they can build the infrastructure to sell the oil that they are getting from other places. So you can kind of see the intersection really quickly, Ian, the way you describe it.
1: Yeah, and I think we're seeing this kind of revival of kind of old school traditional imperialism. This idea of, we found resources somewhere, we're going to go and get them, don't care who's there, who's in the way. If there is some sort of resistance, we'll figure it out either militarily or with corruption and graft. And just this idea of, wherever it's found, we'll get it. And you see this in popular culture. I mean, everyone, I'm sure some of your listeners will be aware of the kind of memes that we see online. If oil is found anywhere, even if it's olive oil or oil on your skin, that the American military will just show up and take it.
0: Dr. Ian Warily on the history of oil in Iran and how did we get to this point. Coming up next, we continue the conversation as it seems history is very much repeating itself again.
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0: The history of oil in Iran. Dr. Ian Wehrli is here, a professor and historian, to help us understand how history is starting to repeat itself. We've seen this before, haven't we, Ian?
1: This imperialism is what's dangerous, because that's actually what seeded this conflict. You had countries just barging in, finding oil, taking it, creating chaos and destruction. And I mean, the reason that a lot of the oil-producing countries in the modern era are considered either failed states or high on the corruption list is because of this century-long cycle of intervention and exploitation and dabbling. And I mean, I haven't even gone on about the more serious and egregious cases of like coup d'etats, where leaders were literally taken out by the CIA or other agencies because they weren't considered to be on side with Western oil company strategy. And I think one of my favorite ways of expressing this, getting into the weeds a little bit here, but there's a very famous scholar named Edward Said, who came up with this idea of Orientalism, this idea that there's a West and an East, an Oriental and an Occidental, and that they were kind of invented this imaginary divide between East and West. And even the word Middle East, it comes from an imperial colonial background of being on the way to the East. So I think this quote from Edward Said from his 1978 book, Orientalism, which importantly actually came 1 year before the 1979 Iranian Revolution, and the kind of in the midst of the 1970s oil crises. So Edward Said writes, "Always there lurks the assumption that although the Western consumer belongs to a numerical minority, he is entitled either to own or to expend or both the majority of the world's resources. Why is this? Because he, unlike the Oriental, is a true human being." Now you can. It's a provocative quote.
0: It's pretty heavy, pretty loaded.
1: It is, and you can argue. You could write whole books on this and this idea of Orientalism. But I think the crux of what Said is getting at, I think, is true. Is that there's a sense that wherever we find oil, we're going to get it, and we being kind of the Western consumer and the governments that act on our behalf. And you're seeing was written in 1978, and that could apply very easily to what we're seeing in Venezuela, to what we're seeing in the Strait of Hormuz, to certain comments by political leaders saying, if you want the oil, just go get it, as if it's something you can just show up and take. And so I think this kind of revivalism of this old imperialist idea that if there's money to be made, we'll go get it. And, you know, who cares what the consequences are, is coming back. And I think that is the dangerous part. And that's why, if I could circle back to my original kind of plea to people, is that if you dig into the history of Iran, particularly the oil companies and their influence and the kind of ways that they've come and gone and shifted the culture and political society of Iran, I mean, how could you not be upset and you know, wanting to push back this external influence? We wouldn't accept that.
0: Well, and I was going to say, it's interesting, everything that you bring to mind, because of, as a word guy, the fact that these words, and this is what happens in life, and this is the blind spot that we often don't realize, is we use these words, we use these phrases, and they're catch-alls. And every time we're vague, it's probably worth looking at, like when you said Middle East. And because it becomes a normal standard vernacular, we just automate it, and we don't think about it. And we don't think about the impact of those things. And this is where all of this sort of starts to kick in. And I find it amazing. And then people sit and say, okay, well, I want a solution, right? Mm-hmm. Give me a solution. And there is so much to talk about, generally speaking. So we will have more than one conversation about this. And I do want to talk about exactly that, is that our participation in all of this. But let's talk about the Strait of Hormuz in particular, Ian, is that my understanding of maritime law is that there's a sort of a buffer zone that is your waters, territorial waters. And then there's, of course, we always hear over in Asia, we hear disputed waters, of course. Mm-hmm. And so when it comes to the Persian Gulf and the Strait of Hormuz, there's overlap there. It doesn't belong to anybody. And I've argued on the show many times that it's what's become apparent is that Iran doesn't need a nuclear weapon. They have their nuclear weapon is the Strait of Hormuz. And if they can control that, they can extort the rest of the world. And that this has become very apparent. So maybe let's talk about the geography of that just to wrap this conversation up, because we're going to chat more, I'm sure. Mm-hmm. And tell me about the Strait of Hormuz, because it lies sort of, imagine it north-south. North side is Iran. South side is other countries that are friendlier. Mm-hmm. And Iran has basically pinched it.
1: Yes. Yeah, and I think with Iran in particular, geography is critical. It's the number one reason that we have this conflict. It's the number one reason that Iran is still there. And it's the mountains. It's basically a mountain fortress country. It's elevated. It's surrounded by mountains. It's surrounded by, you know, seas and gulfs and water. So it's a very difficult country, to launch an excursion. And this was true even back for the geologists. When oil was discovered there, the number one problem with geologists was actually getting to the oil fields. There was no roads. There was difficult relations with local kind of Bedouin civilians that lived there. So the challenge has always been geography. And at critical moments in the 20th century. We had issues in 1926, we had issues in 1931 and 33, and 1953, and in 1979. Those are all moments where the Iranians decided we are not going to acquiesce to this global system that's been created for us or placed upon us, and we're going to push back. And they've used that geographical leverage that they have. So the narrow Strait of Hormuz, the fact that they are this kind of fortress country. So they've been, it's been very difficult for Western governments to launch things like coup d'etats or military invasions. And we're seeing that right now. The military in Iran is basically completely destroyed. Yet we're still unable to unlock the Strait of Hormuz because of some, you know, small grade weapons and some, you know,
0: Some really great hiding spots, let's be honest.
1: Yeah, exactly. So I think, and we saw this in Afghanistan, to some extent we're seeing this again in Venezuela, is that often where oil is discovered, the geography is very difficult and it presents a problem which can be turned into leverage. And you see that in kind of the remote parts of northern Alberta where geography is a problem. You see that in the Bering Sea and offshore. So this idea of overcoming geography to access oil resources is a core component of the history of oil. And it's the Iranian government and others who have realized that and are now using it as leverage. So again, I look back in time, not forward, so I don't have too many solutions. But I think there is no military or solution here that will come through violence or military action. You have to go back into the history and culture of the relationship between the Iranian people and the rest of the world, and this tension between consumers and producers, and start to kind of disentangle the knot, if you will, and break down some of those historical, basically the burden of history here is so thick and heavy.
0: Well, it's interesting as you say that, because when we hear about Americans as being, I'm just going to oversimplify it, but being sort of the devil, right? And the reality of the situation is that when the Revolutionary Guard took over in the 70s, there is a long history. I'm learning that outsiders have come in and dictated the way life is going to be. So it's a generational issue. This is stuff that just doesn't go away because for generations. And that doesn't mean that Iranians still want the Revolutionary Guard. They might want freedom and democracy, all the things, but that doesn't mean they want the outsiders to decide the way the world goes. And we've seen this again and again. We've seen this in Russia. You've seen this all over the place. And frankly, when you go to the Russia and Ukraine entanglement, what is the difference between the two? I mean, there's some faith things, there's some family and blood things, and you can go up to Finland as well, is that it's the one side is willing to embrace a different way of life than the other side wants, and they're trying to create a boundary to protect that. I mean, we've seen this time and time again. I find it interesting to learn these bits and pieces. And oil has been used to cover up economic failures elsewhere. And it's the ultimate security blanket to fix all of the other bad decisions. So I'm not sure that oil's the problem versus the people that are using it to cover up other problems. Dr. Ian Whaley, adjunct research professor, Department of History at Carleton. Will you come back so we can do more of this?
1: Absolutely, Shane. This has been fantastic. Thank you so much.
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15: From the National Newsroom of the Canadian Press, I'm Karen Rebo. Toronto police say the deadly weekend shooting at a Salsa Street festival in the city killed 25-year-old Shaquan Kwashi and 20-year-old Cesar Vernazza.
25: We believe they were targeted. We can also confirm that two firearms were recovered at the scene.
29: Police Chief Myron Damkew says four people were sent to hospital after gunfire erupted Saturday during the Salsa on St. Clair Street party. He says police are investigating three shootings for any potential links between them. Toronto Mayor Olivia Chow says she has every confidence that police will find those responsible and she'll work to ensure everyone's safety.
30: We will not let reckless criminals stop Toronto's tradition of outdoor street festivals.
29: The annual event celebrates Latin culture, food, and music. Brenda Molina Navidad, The Canadian Press, Toronto.
15: Ontario is expected to start feeling the worst of its latest heat wave today, as forecasters predict temperatures to reach the mid to high 30s and Humidex readings near the mid 40s. Much of northern Ontario spent Monday under a severe orange warning, spanning areas from Kenora and Thunder Bay to Timmins. Forecasters said those areas could see highs of 36 degrees, with the Humidex making it feel as hot as 42 before letting up later this week. Less severe yellow warnings remain in effect for southern Ontario, including Windsor, Toronto, North Bay, and east to Ottawa and Cornwall, with similar temperatures and even higher Humidex forecasts. Meanwhile, similar temps being felt next door in southern Manitoba are expected to even out, with daytime highs set to drop to the low 30s for the rest of the week. Hundreds of First Nations chiefs are gathering in Ottawa today for the Assembly of First Nations annual meeting.
31: They'll be debating 53 separate resolutions during the three-day gathering. They include resolutions on the federal government's major projects agenda, the state of First Nations child welfare, Indian Act status, and calls for the Vatican to rescind a series of papal decrees. Lisa Laporte, The Canadian Press.
15: A Quebec-based shipping firm says it has repeatedly had to postpone plans to exit the Strait of Hormuz after nearly 5 months trapped in the Persian Gulf. Déganez, two freighter ships, are the only known Canadian commercial vessels that were stuck in the Gulf when the U.S. and Israel launched attacks on Iran on February 28th. Déganez Vice President Pascal LaRose says U.S. Navy officials in Bahrain have provided him with a route to steer clear of mines and pledged a measure of protection when the time comes to leave. But he says the danger zone will take 12 hours to sail through. He adds the departure date remains a moving target, given America's renewed shipping blockade on Iran after a fresh round of attacks over the past week. This is the Canadian Press. In sports, Jordan Walker played spoiler in Philadelphia. The St. Louis Cardinals slugger homered on his final six swings to knock off Phillies slugger Kyle Schwarber 12-11 at Citizens Bank Park Monday. In basketball, Utah Jazz guard Trey Alexander was taken from the court on a stretcher last night after appearing to injure his side on a drive to the basket in an NBA Summer League game against the Chicago Bulls. Alexander, who signed a two-way deal with Utah last week, made contact with the Bulls' Caleb Wilson while driving toward the basket, and after tossing the ball toward the hoop, went behind the basket, clutching his side or abdomen. And Josh Allen of the NFL's Buffalo Bills was voted the league's top quarterback by the Associated Press in a preseason survey. The 2024 AP Most Valuable Player beat out Patrick Mahomes of the Kansas City Chiefs, who earned the top spot each of the three previous seasons. From the Canadian Press, I'm Karen Rebo.
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8: We're continuing to follow the latest on the flood recovery updates here in Ottawa, the city. Going to give an update at 12:30 today, but many residents have been dealing with the aftermath of this. 5,400 homes impacted by Canada Day rain and floods that have ensued after that, and the cleanup still continuing, and many residents dealing with a long road to recovery. Joining us to talk a little bit about that is Knoxdale-Merivale Councillor Sean Devine, his ward one of the hardest hit by this storm. Councillor, thanks for being here, and I'm sorry that you and your residents have been going through this the last few weeks.
9: Thank you for that, and glad to be here. Glad to keep on talking about this.
8: Well, 12 days on, I guess, what have you guys been dealing with for the last 12 days, Sean?
9: Well, you can imagine it. I'd say it's been all kinds of things happening at once where, and I'll just speak as a counselor, but, you know, on the one hand, you are trying to respond to some pretty immediate, urgent crises, like trying to get somebody literally out of harm's way. You're doing that in one breath, while at the same time, you're trying to provide, you know, information for residents. Why did this happen? And then in the same breath, you're also trying to provide people with accurate info so that they can help take care of their needs right now. But then the fourth thing is trying to put together a plan for how to address and resolve this, figure out what happened and why, and then try to see what can we do to try to make the next time this happens not as bad. So all of that is happening pretty much, you know, changing from 1 hour to the next every day for the past 12 days.
8: And we've been trying to get kind of a handle on the scale and the response as well. And I know it still continues on right now. There was another public information session yesterday. What are you still hearing from residents right now about the current needs that still exist within your community?
9: I was at the one yesterday, and I was really glad the city did it. And definitely several hundred people went through it. And you can kind of see, like, they had different stations set out there, and you could see that the station that was getting probably the most attention was the station that had to do with finances and insurance. And I think that's probably where a lot of people's focus are, because I and my colleagues, I can't begin to tell you how many people I've spoken to, and they are trying to figure out how to solve what will likely be a problem that might cost anywhere from $50,000 to a couple hundred thousand. And a lot of them don't yet know where they stand in terms of insurance. And so I'm seeing all that kind of anxiety. And some people are going about it very pragmatically, like, who do I talk to? How do I find this out? And some people, understandably, out of anxiety, uncertainty, fear, anger, whatever, are reconciling with what might be a really, really difficult thing they have to face and trying to figure out, like, who do I get mad about this? Like, why did this happen? Who do I blame? How do I get some responsibility for this? We're like in day 12, Andrew, of what is easily one of the largest natural disasters ever to hit our city, if not the largest. And this is a traumatic incident. No question about it. So people are going through all different kinds of trauma while they try to figure out how to get their basement cleared, how to, you know, contact insurers and adjusters who are themselves overwhelmed. We're nowhere near the end of figuring our way through this.
8: Well, something that you mentioned is something that, you know, an emergency management official told me on Friday that that's one of the issues they've been dealing with, is some of these complex issues with people trying to navigate insurance and contractors. And even from the city perspective, you know, like garbage pickup, there's all these kind of complex issues that are playing together at once here. Is that what you're seeing on the ground that you are dealing with, residents are dealing with, and emergency operations are also dealing with here as they try to assess what exactly is going on and what exactly the need is out there?
9: I'm not sure what you mean when you say, like, is that what I'm seeing on the ground? I mean, like, on the ground, I'm seeing, you know, garbage trucks do their extra collections and services. I'm seeing some street where, you know, 2 days ago it was filled with debris, and now it's empty. But then now again, some more houses are popping up, and I am seeing, you can see it, people out on their driveways trying to figure out what's next. So I'm not sure if I'm answering your question, but what I'm seeing on the ground, you know, there's little bits of progress here and there, but then there's also stasis and no movement over there. Because this is massive, and not everybody, sometimes it's whether you got in line first for help. Sometimes it's because you don't know who to call. Sometimes it's because you have family and friends nearby. Others don't. There's no any consistent pattern. This is not a linear progression. Mm-hmm. Some are faring well and others are not faring so well.
8: No, I think you did do it. You did answer the question in terms of the complexity that's kind of involved here. One thing the city said it did struggle with that you mentioned as well is the idea of identifying and prioritizing vulnerable people here.
9: Yeah.
8: So that's one of the things we've also heard, as you mentioned, you know, residents raising concerns about the city response in other ways here. Do you see a system that needs to be reviewed post-storm to try to understand how we can improve our responses to things like this, even if it is incredibly difficult?
9: Yeah, but I would say yes to that question, even if things were going as well as they possibly could be. Mm. Like the scale of this is larger than a municipality would normally have a playbook for. And I personally have been through, I think this is my 7th natural disaster. And every time I can see some areas where we have improved upon the last thing, but then I see other areas where, oh, we didn't anticipate that. And I think that happens all the time. And so, sure, I welcome the postmortem where we look at what happened, we identify what went well, and we figure out what didn't go well, and we find out why, and we take responsibility to improve it. But I would say that even if things were going better than they are now, some things are going well now, some things I think we got to fix pretty quickly.
8: Any kind of particulars in terms of where you'd like to see some improvement for next time? And again, like, I recognize we're still in the middle of responding to this one, but where do you see as some of the pressure points and points we need to look at least moving forward?
9: Like, I would say the thing that I am most eager to sort out at the very least so that we can improve upon it next time is that it has taken an inordinately long time for the municipality and the province to collectively figure out what each side needs to have in place before things can be activated, or for either the municipality or the province to do the work it needs to do to make a determination of whether or not we are in such and such a state. That's the thing that I'm most concerned about, because I believe that we will come to a place where the municipality and the province knows what it has to do, but we're now on day 12, and I bet we could have shaved several days off that and would have put us in a bit of a better stead right now.
8: And we'll see for any updates here. I know emergency management was in touch on Friday with the province to talk about potential capacity. We'll see if we get an update on that today. Also, kind of looking ahead, I think I also heard you mention earlier on, I think it was on Friday, about, you know, hoping that this something I've been talking about this morning about infrastructure. You were hoping that this kind of spawned a conversation about infrastructure. Where do you see as some of the needs here? We heard about some of them earlier, but where do you see some of the needs here we need to focus on for possible investment to help try to mitigate this fact? You know, we're never going to stop the emergency or the extreme weather from happening, Sean, but where do you see for some room for improvement where we can help mitigate some of this stuff?
9: Well, I can tell you, like, and I'm not at all trying to say, I'm not at all trying to talk about, you know, the silver lining on a really dark cloud. Mm-hmm. But I have seen, you know, people whose eyes are now wide open to the concern that they now have to do with infrastructure. And it's not people just looking at the road itself and saying, I need a new road. People are now saying, I'm concerned about what's underneath the road. And I'm really, frankly, I'm glad that people are having that conversation, because in Ottawa, we have talked, you know, ad nauseum about the massive infrastructure gap that we have. And that gap doesn't only apply to recreational centers, it applies to stormwater management. And when people say the city should get back to basic, I don't know how much more basic we can talk about than it comes to preventing water from overflowing your house. I know that there's often been a joke that it's hard to talk to residents about the need to invest in infrastructure, because infrastructure just isn't sexy enough to talk about in terms of politics. But I'll tell you, Andrew, and I've been saying this and it's resonating, find me something sexier than a dry basement right now, like than a dry basement that you can count on, that you're not going to be anxious about. Having been through a tornado and a derecho, my neighborhood got anxious every time there was a windstorm and we'd be looking at our weather apps and looking at the trees up above. Now you're going to see it. Anytime there's any kind of thunderstorm coming over by, people are going to be saying, can I go to the cottage? Can I leave town? Do we get in the car? That kind of anxiety is going to wake people up to the fact that we need to start having really, really serious conversations about mitigating against this, investing properly in our city's infrastructure so that we can, you know, try to count on having those dry basements.
8: And it sounds like the main one from what we've been hearing is, you know, separating those stormwater and wastewater systems as fast as we can.
9: That's one of them, like absolutely for sure. But there's so much more than that. And I'm not trying to belittle that.
8: Of course.
9: There are so many problems that are happening, like any number of things. But I have parts of my ward that are just topographically lower than others. Mm. Gravity is bringing all the water down there. But in some of those areas, there's just not nearly enough stormwater sewers to catch it all. And whereas those roads 30 years ago could have stored water for a while the sewers, you know, cleared through, there's now so much water they can't. I also have all kinds of infill development where a property comes in, it is so much larger than the property that used to be on that parcel of land. It has diminished the amount of grass that can soak up water by 3-4 times, and they've filled in a ditch or they've covered a bioswale in the backyard, and they have therefore made their property no longer permeable. The water's going to go somewhere. And our processes for approving those changes to parcels of land is not being robust enough to stop it from happening. Those are just two things, but there's so many more than that. There's going to be a really, really detailed investigation of the myriad of factors that has caused this. And I know that people are saying, well, you can't control 167 millimeters of rain. That is true. But there are many things that the city can do, that any city can do, and that Ottawa has to do, frankly, that can put in place measures to make the impact less severe.
8: And we'll continue to watch that. I know we're in the midst of this right now, but we will be looking ahead. Sean, thanks for taking some time out. I really appreciate it.
9: All right. Thanks, Andrew. Take care.
8: Councillor Sean Devine, the councillor for Knoxdale-Merivale, just running a little late here, getting some latest information on how that ward is responding and dealing with
16: this. 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
26: We were watching a new development on ticks and a new type of disease. The Canadian Medical Association Journal has released new research suggesting that it's not just Lyme disease. It's something called anaplasmosis. And along with tick populations, it's on the rise in Canada. A big part of the research is the case of Martin Hache, an Ottawa area man diagnosed with anaplasmosis, and his wife, Kathleen. The Hachés join us on the line now. Thanks for coming on, Martin and Kathleen.
27: Okay. Oh, you're welcome.
26: Martin, can you tell me what you found, and how did you know that it was very, very serious, what you were facing?
27: I didn't really know. I never felt a bite or anything. I just was exhausted. And I lay down on the couch, and one day went by, and the next thing I know, I'm in the middle of the night, and I'm falling. I probably went to the bathroom, but I do not remember falling. I do not remember getting up. I just remember being on the floor.
28: He doesn't remember getting up because I had to haul him up, which was no mean feat. But I had to pick him up and get him into bed. And I said, I should call 911. And he said, no, I'll be fine in the morning. Well, in the morning, he was worse. So I called 911. The ambulance came. They took him to the river, to the Renfrew Hospital, where he was for two nights. And then that was on Friday, July the 4th. And on Sunday, July the 6th, they put him in an ambulance and transferred him to the acute monitoring area of the Civic Hospital. And we spent another five nights there.
26: How was it different than what you know about Lyme disease? Was it significantly different?
28: Well, I didn't know all that much about Lyme disease. I just knew that there is usually a bullseye mark on the skin. But anaplasmosis has none of that. So you don't know. If you didn't actually see the tick on your skin, you wouldn't know you were bitten. So it took the doctors a couple of days to figure out what he had.
26: And when you heard it from the doctors, tell me what went through your mind.
27: Well, for me, I was just totally out of it. I remember very little of what happened after my falling the third time and getting taken away in the ambulance. I was just totally out of it for 4 or 5 days.
28: Yeah, he had no idea what was going on. So fortunately, we're both kind of stoic people. So you have anaplasmosis. Okay, fine. That's what it is. Now what do we do? And so they put him on the correct antibiotic. But the problem was that the inflammation caused by the infection got into his brain and his heart and his kidney and his liver, and he became delirious, and he had myocarditis, and so clearing up the anaplasmosis itself was pretty easy with a little bit of doxycycline, but then it was a lot of recuperation and treatment for the side effects from the inflammation. So he was a patient at the Heart Institute for several months, and he was having quite regular blood tests so they could tell if his kidney function was back. Certainly the delirium left, and so he started making sense again, but it was a very scary summer.
26: If you didn't catch it, how difficult would it be? I mean, how dangerous was this if you did not catch it?
28: Well, I will tell you that my husband was almost 80 when he got it, and he was a very strong, active man. And I truly believe if he had not had the strength and stamina of a man half his age, I'd be a widow now. Because it did so much damage to his heart and his brain and his kidneys that it was a long recuperation time.
26: Does it change the way you you look at outdoor work now, or an outdoor leisure?
27: No.
28: We've taken some precautions, and years ago when we were both children, we never wore sunscreen. We never had a bottle of water around. Then when we had all our children, and we do have six of them, sunscreen sort of became a regular thing, but not the water bottle. And now we look at our grandchildren and sunscreen. You don't have to fight with a kid to put sunscreen and a hat on. They just know it's like putting on your seatbelt. There's no discussion about it. You just do it. And they have a water bottle. And so now we have taken precautions against ticks. We have a little ultrasonic thing that my husband wears around his neck that supposedly repels the ticks for about 6 feet around you. And we've ordered some tick spray. It hasn't come yet, but it's on order. And it's approved by Health Canada. So, you know, it's a developing thing. You know, you don't change your lifestyle overnight. You sort of start to make concessions to what you went through before.
26: And what was it like, what was it like when you realized that you were in the clear? It must have been something.
28: Oh, it was something. It was so much something that when my husband turned 80 on New Year's Eve, the kids threw quite a party for him because they had been scared that he wouldn't reach his 80th birthday.
26: Wow.
28: So we had the big party, and then the last week of August coming up, we're taking all the kids on a trip. We're going to Great Wolf Lodge in Niagara Falls, 29 of us, and we're going to celebrate life.
26: That sounds fantastic. And Martin, what about the fact that you're part of a new understanding here about what's out there and what is a risk for people in the woods these days?
27: I'm pleased to know that the word is getting out there and people are taking precautions. Like, I'm a hunter. And
26: right.
27: I was talking to a fellow that takes care of one of my pieces of equipment. And he says, I don't think I'm going to go hunting this year. But I'll hunt, but I'll take more precautions. I'm laid up right now because I had a knee replacement in February. So I've slowed down because of that. But once that is resolved, I'll get back in the saddle.
26: Knee replacement, fighting off ticks. You've done it all.
28: Indeed. And he's lived and he still has a smile on his face. And a sarcastic sense of humor.
26: There's nothing wrong with that. Well, listen, good luck and have a good time at Great Wolf Lodge. You've certainly been through a bit of it. And you can read all about this new concern over tick-borne illnesses on our website, ctvnews.ca. Thank you both for joining us. I appreciate it.
28: Thank you. Thank you. Have a good day.
26: Take care. You too. All right. You know, it's something to look at in a different way, the way we spend time in the woods and what we're doing in the woods.
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32: Good morning. I'm Connor Ray. Mostly cloudy skies. Right now, 20 degrees, already feeling like 26. Heat warning in effect. Your full forecast coming up. First, your top stories. The Ontario government has confirmed it will be activating a program to provide financial relief for Ottawa residents impacted by the flooding on Canada Day, but still has not said when. Before the confirmation, Mayor Mark Sutcliffe said he expects the Disaster Recovery Assistance for Ontarians program will be launched this week. But as CTV's Leah LaRocque reports, some councillors say getting help from the province and the city has been way too slow.
33: Sutcliffe insisting even if the program was activated already, financial assistance wouldn't come right away.
34: Nobody would have applied between July the 1st and now for the program anyway, because you cannot apply until after you have gone through the process with your insurance company.
33: This city says all resources available have been activated to help residents recover. The mayor says on Wednesday he will bring forward motions to help impacted residents, including waiving building permit fees. But Councillor Lane Johnson says the city could have done more earlier.
35: The city of Ottawa could have done better to initiate with the Red Cross, with the Good Samaritan's Purse, with Ontario Corps, with all of those on-the-ground boot supports so that they felt supported.
32: The number of property owners reporting flooded basements is now close to 5,800. Today could shape up to be the hottest day of the summer in the city of Ottawa. Environment Canada calling for a high of 35 degrees, feeling like 43 with the humidity. Senior climatologist David Phillips says there's also a chance of thunderstorms.
36: We see a low chance of storms, 30%, but you know, you've already experienced that in July with 30% chance can mean a gully washer.
32: Phillips says residents need to be aware of the symptoms of heat stroke, which could include red hot skin, dizziness, nausea, and confusion. And we will soon learn who won a bid to purchase the Fairmont Chateau Montebello. Though a local group of investors, including the owner of the Ottawa Senators and CEO of the DevCore Group, say they were not selected. CTV's Josh Moreno reports.
0: It's not the news Jean-Pierre Poulin, owner of DevCore Group, wanted to share.
1: We really thought we were going to win and we were close.
0: After his team, who put in an offer to purchase the Chateau Montebello, received a letter notifying them that their bid was not chosen. The team, including Ottawa Senators owner Michael Andlauer, Martin Paquette of Spa Nordique, and Charles Antoine Allais and Edward Joachim of Elevate Real Estate Properties, say they received the letter.

0: as well. Into tomorrow, things are expected to clear up. Sunny skies on Wednesday with a high of 30 degrees, and then some clouds are expected to roll back in on Thursday. That brings a 30% chance of showers for at least the first half of the day on Thursday before things clear up later. Thursday's high is 29. Things get back into the 20s for the highs for the rest of the week ahead. 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I'm Connor Ray. 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
3: Ottawa once again has a yellow heat warning from Environment Canada. The humidity is going to be intense this week. It's already pretty hot out there this afternoon. 29 degrees currently, feeling like 34. But then when you look ahead to tomorrow, the high is 35, and that's not even accounting for the humidity. Here's Jeff Coulson from Environment Canada.
4: Looking for two consecutive days at least where daytime highs are getting to about 31 degrees or warmer. Overnight lows are not dropping below 20 degrees, or we're in fact getting a Humidex reading of 40 or higher. And really the key ingredient here is two or more consecutive days. And again, those overnight temperatures not dropping down, not really cooling things off.
3: We wanted to talk HVAC because it's not just heat that has been an issue, but also flooding and property damage, many people having to call in an HVAC company, a heating and cooling company, to inspect their air conditioning units to make sure that they weren't damaged by the floods or to replace them if they were. Tim Suter is the co-owner of Capital City Heating and Cooling. And I'm guessing, Tim, that you've been a busy guy lately.
5: Yeah, it's been a little crazy, to say the least. I can't say that I'm the only one that's busy. I know every HVAC company in Ottawa has been double dipped with both the heat wave and this flooding, which is near and dear to my heart. I am feeling very, very bad for people that are having issues with their insurance companies, but I guess that's a story for another day.
3: Well, we're covering it every day, so don't you worry. And of course, you know, I've been living it myself where our entire basement flooded. We ripped it all out. We were waiting for insurance. Eventually, the adjuster got in touch and they're cutting us a check, but we've pretty much been on our own. I think we're privileged though, because we're able-bodied. We've got an army of friends. We have a network of people that were loaning us dehumidifiers and fans and helping us out. And we also didn't lose our brand new furnace and we didn't lose our air conditioner. But you know, my neighbors two doors down lost both of those things, the furnace and the AC. And that's a pretty expensive thing to go through.
5: It really is. It really is. You know, here's the problem. Not only if your air conditioner wasn't affected, because it does sit above the furnace and the unit sits outside, if your air conditioner wasn't affected, but your furnace was, you effectively do not have air conditioning because the furnace either being red tagged or the board or motor taking the hit from the water, that effectively renders it useless. So the air conditioner, so we have people. We've been installing so many furnace and water heaters because they were affected by the flood. And these people have been without air conditioning because the furnace isn't operating.
3: Well, that was my neighbor, and she's on maternity leave. She's got a toddler and a little baby, and they were sitting in that house with no AC. Just absolutely brutal. I'm sure you see a lot of people that are in difficult circumstances, and then you have to go in and you red tag the furnace. Can you explain to our listeners what that means? Because there's a bit of a countdown there, right? Because an immediate hazard is present.
5: Yeah, so all of my technicians are governed by TSSA. And what that really means is that even though I might stroke them a check for the stuff that they do for me, they're not governed by me. Their license is through TSSA. So within that, they have a little Bible, which is called their manual for operations and safety for heating and such. So for all the gas code. Inside that code is a very strict code that says any contact of water with anything that requires safety, like boards, motors, it must be replaced. So the problem with today's furnaces is they're so high tech that changing the board, changing the motor is literally 7/8 the price of a brand new furnace. So we have to red tag it. We have to shut it down saying it's an unsafe appliance. And the only repair

0: require is either replacing those parts that have been affected by the water and or replacing the furnace. Now, the other dynamic that comes into play is that if it is a backup of sewage by any chance and not just rainwater, then all the insulation inside that furnace will start to become dirty and mold, start to set in with mold. And that's why there's been, it's just been one of those things where as much as you hate doing it and telling the customer, hey, listen, sorry, we gotta shut you down. It's for their own safety.
1: Yeah.
0: So it makes things very, very tough. Yeah.
1: Yeah. It's tough on them too, though. I know, like when our HVAC guy came in to inspect the furnace, he said, oh, whew, I'm so glad I don't have to red tag you because I just red tagged someone before and you know how expensive it's going to be and you kind of feel bad for them. But as you say, it's hazardous. So it has to be done. Yeah. At the same time right now, we are looking down the barrel of a very hot week. We're under a yellow heat warning, 29 degrees today, feeling like 34. Tomorrow, the high is 35, and that's not even counting in the humidity. So even, Tim, yeah, if you've got an AC unit and it's not damaged by the flood, it's probably huffing and puffing to keep up right now. Do you have any tips for the listeners on what they can do to keep things running smoothly without having to call you?
0: Absolutely. So the first and foremost, when you call a heating contractor and say, my air conditioner just doesn't seem to be keeping up, let's keep a couple of things in mind. First things first is the air filter in the furnace. A lot of people think that because it's in the furnace, it only is for the furnace. No, that air filter is a big part of the importance of an air conditioner. We need to keep the airflow at a maximum. So make sure that air filter, even if you think, well, I changed it a month or 2 months ago, I would check it. Hold it up to a light. If you can hardly see through it, it's got to go. Get yourself in with a new filter. I would just change it anyway, especially if your unit's struggling. The other thing I would do, to me, the more important thing as a technician is to make sure that outdoor unit, so the outdoor unit is called the condenser, make sure that is clean. There's been a lot of pollen. I'm at a house right now, actually, in Ottawa. It is covered. It's covered with pollen. That brings the pressures right up. And when the pressures go up, it can't reject heat. When it can't reject the heat, then problems start to act like capacitors start to blow. Equipment starts to fail at that point, and God forbid that a compressor goes, because then that is basically, again, you're looking at a brand new unit. So if you do these little things, little housekeeping chores, you're going to be okay. Keep in mind, air conditioners at 32 degrees, that's really their design temperature. They're not designed to work more effectively as it gets warmer. They do have a hard time rejecting that heat. So, you know, doing little things like keeping that outdoor coil clean, letting it breathe, especially if it's sitting out in the sun, give it a little wash down, keep the temperatures cool. It'll really thank you for it. It'll give you some good cooling.
1: When you say to clean the outdoor coils on the AC, can you paint a picture of what those look like and where they're located?
0: Sure. So, you know, let's all sort of pretend we're looking at an air conditioner right now. It looks like a giant cube. Most of them do anyway. Giant cube. So all the way around the perimeter, you're going to see little fins. It looks like a car radiator. What I'd like you to do is take a hose. Don't put it on high pressure. Just use your thumb or put it on shower and spray on a downward motion, nice low pressure water, and just make sure that those fins get cleaned off. Just anything that's blocking, impeding that air is going to make that air conditioner work so much harder.
1: And also the filter inside. Really good tips. Anything else that you'd like to say to the listenership in closing?
0: I would. Again, you know, I've been struggling with this floods and with the insurance. I do want to let my customers know and anyone out there that if you had a red tag and you really feel like your water wasn't up that high, at Capital City, we are offering a free diagnostic. So if you call Jody or Debbie at the office, they'll book you. We can go in and take a look and see if it's actually damaged. I have heard some rumblings that there's been some that have just been across the board saying, no, this whole street needs to be shut down. So we've actually corrected a couple. It's not going to be everybody. And I do want everybody to know that, you know, miracles can happen. We can maybe look at it and get it to up and run. But for the most part, we're not going to charge you for any of that. We want everybody, you know, it's near and dear to me. I want to help. I heard the last person you were interviewing saying they're looking for volunteers. Well, all of our guys are working extra hours, doing everything they can to help the city. We know that there's so many clients out there that have issues with the flooding. We want to be there to help. We've worked with our suppliers. We've worked with our lenders to try and create better loan terms, longer terms, and better pricing for anyone that might be stuck with footing the bill because they weren't covered by insurance. So that was sort of my last little plug. We want to be there for the community.
1: Thanks so much. Appreciate the time, Tim.
0: Thank you.
1: Tim Suter, the co-owner of Capital City.
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18: Played a round of golf with a new member at Carlton last week sometime, I think early in the week, and he was enjoying the club. He liked it, but he was missing that golf course in Kanata. That's for sure. I didn't golf there, but he thought it was really, really nice golf course. And so I think we have more than a handful of new members from Kanata. I thought the battle was pretty much over. It's done. The work has started, and that fight was in the past, but no, he didn't think so. And then I saw on the weekend that, local council member wants the Ontario government to step in and protect the Kanata Golf Club from that housing development. Kathy Curry is councillor for Ward 4, Kanata North. Good morning, Kathy.
19: Good morning, Bill.
18: So, not over yet. You're keeping up the fight.
19: Absolutely. Bill, don't lose hope. No, there's tons of hope. We're not done yet. And, you know, we have asked the province before for help, and that's important to know. You see, on Wednesday, there's a motion that the mayor and I are putting forward to officially and formally ask the province for help. which we think the province, you know, will be open to. The premier's been saying really positive things recently. But we asked in the past, and what the premier always said consistently, and rightly so, was that it was always before the courts. And I think the premier and a lot of people thought that the courts would uphold the 40% agreement because, you know, who wouldn't think that, you know, a promised park should remain a park? Anyway, it was before the courts, and now it's no longer before the courts. And so that's why we're asking again formally.
18: Yeah, I mean, it was an interesting court case for sure. And the question being asked is, how long is an agreement? An agreement, governments change, the world changes. Can agreements change over time? But I thought, Kathy, that the work had already started there, that there were that parts of the golf course had been dug up and testing was going on. What's the state of the club right now?
19: Well, nothing's going on there right now, but you're right. Like, they started with their testing because, as you've seen with all the flooding in Beaverbrook over the past few days, the big issue for any developer is that stormwater management piece. Because the city always knew this would be a park whenever the golf ended, they created a stormwater situation where all the water drains to the golf course and to that beaver pond, right? So what a developer had to do was come in and say, okay, just how much water is there here? Where's the water going? How would we manage this? And so that's the kind of testing they've done for stormwater. And, you know, I think what they're seeing here and everyone's seeing is, well, without any houses there, Beaverbrook flooded, right? 500 homes completely flooded. All their basins being ripped out right now as we speak without any homes on that golf course. So that was the testing they were doing, and they're learning a lot. The city's doing simultaneous testing, Bill, because, you know, developers have interesting ways of testing, I think, and the city has their own ways of testing to make sure that residents are safe. So that's what's been going on there.
18: Well, you would assume that the plan would be, if you put housing there, that would be a stormwater management system would be put in to take the water away from the area. And maybe, I don't know, maybe no engineer, but maybe it's possible to have the area drain even better than it does right now.
19: Yeah, well, so that's what the city has always made that argument in court, that they don't believe the Beaver Pond, the Kizzle Creek, and the drain can handle that amount of water. You have to remember that the area north of the golf course also is slated for 3,000 homes. And they've been, I think, 18 to 20 years now trying to figure out how that water is going to work, and they can't figure it out, right? The reason why that urban boundary extension was given and this was designated as a park whenever the golf ended was because they knew it was all rock and they couldn't give up any more land that would absorb the water when there's just the beaver pond there. And the beaver pond overflowed its banks. It's done it before, but this was like the biggest ever. And so no one can figure out how the water will move there. And now we're seeing, even without any houses on either spot, either the 3,000 homes above that Urbandale owns or this area here that Morguard owns, no system is going to work. So that's what everyone's stuck on. And so the city's always known this. So that's why the city's saying, like, hello, let's just get a designation with a municipal zoning order that will say, again, it is green space, open space, and, you know, maybe the developers can go somewhere else.
18: Kathy Curry is with us talking about the Kanata Golf Club. You said twice that it was always going to be a park when the golf was over. Do you mean at the end of a season, or do you mean when the golf club is gone, it would just remain green space?
19: Well, so both. Thanks for asking that, Bill. That's been very confusing to people. So in that 40% agreement that Councillor Wilkinson, former Councillor Wilkinson, set up with the developers, the deal was that if the golf course owner ever wanted to stop, you know, offering golf, then it would go back to the city for a dollar and it would become the central park for Kanata Lakes. But in the meantime, whenever golf ended for the season, so around November, then the community had it at least as their winter park. So then when the golf ended, you know, I would usually send out a notice, I'm sure Jenna and Marianne did as well, saying, okay, everyone, golf's over for the season. Now it's back to you for the park. People would snowshoe and ski and kids would toboggan, and it was their winter park. So you can imagine now they're saying, we've lost our winter park and we've lost our promised central park. It's the biggest double cross this province has seen, and we're not alone. I mean, Oakville saw it, Burlington seeing it. Developers are making mincemeat, I think, out of some of the contracts that were made long ago, you know?
18: But golf clubs or golf courses are big parcels of land. Do we need a park that big in Kanata?
19: Yeah, when the deal was made, Bill, then Kanata Lakes didn't get a big park. They got these little pocket parks. So that's why they've always said, okay, fine, we're okay with the winter park, but one day we'll actually have our big park. You look at, you know, Kanata South, just as immediate neighbor, has the big Walter Baker Park, now named Tony Graham Park. You know, Orleans has that enormous Millennium Park. All downtown has the Parkway. It's NCC lands, but it's, you know, hundreds and hundreds of acres of green space for people to enjoy. And really, for this area, it is absolutely, people need a big park. You know, we need the soccer fields and the baseball diamonds and all the rest of it. But we also need that stormwater catchment specifically for Kanata, because it's all Canadian Shield. So much rock. The water just runs right off of it, and hence the flooding ensues. So, and we've just seen it.
18: Yeah, I don't know. I think this is a tough one. I mean, I love golf. I love parks. We need places to build homes. It's maybe better on an old golf course than it would be on a farm. But if technically you're creating a flooding nightmare, because ultimately some parcels of land are just not suitable for housing developments, maybe this is one of them. I don't know. What, Kathy, what would the long-term plan be? Would it be to offer someone to take it over and run it as a golf course again? Or is that part of it now gone? That it will never be a golf course again, but maybe it'll still be a park.
19: So, you know, that's a good question. And the community has actually put together, so the Kanata Lakes Community Association, the Kanata Beaverbrook Community Association, and the Green Space Protection Coalition has put together an entire plan for the 175 acres. And so they have given many, many options, you know, a lot of trees, like we could plant hundreds and thousands of trees and make it a big forest as it originally was. We could make it, we could have different components of it, you know, as a golf course was laid out. But right now, Bill, so when the developers did their testing, they only affected holes 9, 8, 7, and 6, right? So all the rest of the golf holes are there. So one of the recommendations people have made is, until the city is able to redevelop the entire space into a park, potentially someone like Golf North could come in and run some of the holes. I mean, I'm just saying what the community has recommended. Like, you see that, I'm sure, Bill, you've played Loch March, right? So Loch March is that situation where there's an owner, but it's leased to Golf North, and Golf North runs the golf operations, right? So, I mean, the community said, what about that? There's still 9 holes that are intact. There's a few more, actually, than 9. But so that's one option. But the more of the document that they've produced as a community has been about making it back into forests and pollinator areas, and then, of course, green space. People have looked at the golf club building and said that could be a community center, right? It could hold the Kanata Art Club that's looking for a home. Like, they have all kinds of ideas. So it's kind of endless. But, I mean, the idea was that it would be a central park.
18: Well, the fight continues. The guy I golfed with was not wrong about that. Thank you, Kathy.
19: Thank you, Bill.
18: Kathy Curry, Council of the
4: Ward. This is News Talk 580 CFRA. 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
31: 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I'm Will Aiello.
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33: The heat warning continues today. Another hot and humid day ahead.
32: Yet another heat wave is settling in across our region with potentially the hottest day of the summer so far in the forecast today. CTV's Dylan Dyson has more.
34: The hard work doesn't get any easier for landscaper David Johnson when temperatures push close to 40 degrees.
35: When it gets to these kinds of temperatures, especially with the humidity, it gets pretty brutal. Your body feels heavier. Your muscles don't want to move.
34: And Mother Nature is set to crank the heat up even more. Tuesday could become the hottest day of the year in Ottawa so far, with Humidex values reaching 43 degrees.
35: The air, it becomes heavy to breathe, you know, and you get sweaty and stuff, and it's pretty uncomfortable, but you manage how you can.
34: With high humidity comes the chance of thunderstorms for Tuesday as well.
32: Environment Canada's forecast is calling for a 30% chance of showers and thunderstorms.
31: The Ontario government has confirmed that it will be activating a financial relief program for Ottawa residents impacted by flooding on Canada Day, though there is still no timeline for when applications will open. Ontario's Minister of Municipal Affairs and Housing posting to social media saying the Disaster Recovery Assistance for Ontarians program will be activated for eligible areas in Ottawa. The program provides up to $250,000 to cover eligible losses that remain after insurance. Councillor Teresa Cavanaugh says many of those impacted need access to the money as soon as possible.
36: Just the upfront cost, the fact that you have to pay for things now, you have to get things moving and then put in the receipts, you're going to be out of pocket for a while. That's really hard.
31: The number of property owners reporting flooded basements is now close to 5,800.
32: Three people were seriously injured after a two-vehicle crash in Ottawa's rural West End Monday afternoon. Police say first responders were called to Ormrod Road in the village of Ashton, just south of Highway 7, for a collision between a pickup truck and an SUV. A man in his 70s was airlifted to hospital by Orange Air Ambulance in serious but stable condition. A woman in her 30s and a man in his 60s were taken to hospital by Land Ambulance in serious but stable condition as well. The cause of the crash is under investigation.
31: We are learning more about a brazen shooting at a popular Toronto street festival over the weekend. Police identifying two men that were killed while the search for the suspects continue. CTV's Austin Lee has more.
2: Toronto police say the two men killed were targeted at the event where some 13,000 people were attending. 25-year-old Shaquan Kwashi and 20-year-old Cesar Vernaza were the two men shot dead. Five others were injured, some of whom were bystanders. Gunfire ringing out at around 8 p.m. Saturday night, sending people scattering, running for their lives in the chaotic situation, has prompted Toronto's police chief to call for stronger legislation to address gun violence and shootings in large gatherings.
3: When someone is shot and killed in a congregate setting, whether it's a stray bullet or because someone started a fight and pulled a gun, such offenses should be classified as first-degree murder.
31: Anyone with information is asked to contact Toronto Police. That's the latest from the CTV Newsroom. I'm Will Aiello.
32: And I'm Rosie Edda. Now you're up to date.
33: The heat continues into today, so we still have a heat warning in effect. This is a yellow warning issued by Environment Canada. Today's daytime high is 35 degrees, but with the humidex, we'll feel closer to 43 into the afternoon. So make sure you're drinking lots of water and taking precautions in the sun. As we head into the late part of your evening, we will see mix of sun and cloud today, this morning into your afternoon, then late part of your evening. There is a risk of thunderstorms in the forecast for us late this afternoon into your overnight until about midnight or so. Into your day tomorrow, the sunshine is back. Not as hot, a high of 29. We'll feel closer to 33 into the afternoon. Sunshine sticking around on Thursday, also a high of 29. We'll feel closer to 31 with the humidex. 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
1: July 14th, good Tuesday morning. I hope everybody's doing well today and getting ready for what could be a stinker of a hot day. That's going to be the big news today. I know we often talk about the weather when we open the show. That's because in order to be like me, an immigrant who came to this country and had to swear allegiance to become a citizen, we're required by law as new citizens of Canada to be as Canadian as possible by speaking about the weather each and every day. That's our job. That's just something we do. So that's why I do that. But today is the weather is the big day, the big talk of the day. For sure. There's no doubt it's going to be hot, maybe the hottest day of the year. Might break all kinds of records. I don't know. But I think this is coldest day of the winter hot. You know what I mean by that, guys? Coldest day of the winter hot.
2: To explain.
1: The day you just don't leave the house.
2: Mm.
1: You just say, no, it is so cold, in this case hot, I'm not going anywhere. I'm going out in that. I have a tee time for midday. Think I'm going to golf today in this?
2: Yeah, you'll consider it.
1: I am thinking about it. I'm not thinking about walking the golf course today, though. I would definitely drive in a cart to get some shade and
2: you'd have to be
1: in the heat a little bit less. But I don't even think in a cart it's appropriate today.
2: No,
1: your body. If Barry Dworkin is listening, I think he'd agree with me. Your body at some point just can't cool off. It's just not capable, and you're going to overheat, and you can get very sick. I remember a couple of years ago, I was walking 18 holes on a day it was really hot. The Humidex was around 40, and all of a sudden, the entire fairway became an ocean. I saw waves. I've never had that happen to me before, and I thought, I'm going down. I'm going to pass out right now. Put my hands on my knees, put my head down, took a breath. Okay, it passed, but my heart was pounding, and it's kept pounding for hours afterwards. My skin was all hot and inflamed. No, I'm not doing that again, Bunda. I swore that's never happening to me. I don't know, unless it's an air-conditioned golf cart, I don't think I'll be doing that.
2: Just quickly, bring your bathing suit, just if you ever need to cool down, go into one of the ponds, maybe, every in between holes.
1: A bathing suit on my golf course? You have a part of your shirt untucked and you catch hell for it.
2: Yeah.
1: You're not allowed to wear knee-high socks with shorts. Not that I would ever do that, I want you to know. And there is one really old player who always has those exact things, like very high socks and very long shorts. I think I don't really see the point now, just wear long pants. But maybe he has a medical condition, and he needs those compression socks or something. I don't know.
2: Daring a marshal to say something to him?
1: He seems to get away with it.
2: Yeah.
1: Yeah. But I haven't tried that one on for size, nor will I ever do that. Much rather wear the long pants. Morning, Ben. Not hearing from you this morning.
3: Just don't have much to say. I agree. It's going to be stupid hot, and not looking forward to it.
1: Well, the good news for you is, since you don't really leave the house ever anyway, doesn't matter, right? You'll just be playing video games in air-conditioned comfort.
3: Mostly true. I do try to go out for a decent walk every day, so I'll still try and do that today. Hopefully don't melt onto the sidewalk, but...
1: Well, you better do it early.
3: Yeah.
1: You don't leave here till what, midday?
3: Yeah, I get home at around noonish.
1: Yeah, it's probably too late for that.
3: Probably.
1: Yeah. You stay home. Why don't you play an outdoor walking video game?
2: I'd be what? A Game Boy? Do you have a Game Boy there, Ben?
3: No, that was before my time.
1: Before his time. How old are you, 8? I guess. What's in the news today? That big Toronto story making news even here, I noticed. Two people shot on the street. I think the police chief is trying to tell us, Toronto's police chief is trying to tell us that these guys were shooting at each other.
2: Mm-hmm.
1: That seems to be the Like, if you start a fight on the street, somebody pulls out a gun, they were known to each other. It's weird. If two people were shot by another person, would you say, like, so Bunda and I are walking down the street and we get shot by stray bullets. Would you say we were known to each other? No, you'd probably say they were colleagues or known to each other. That's cop speak. And they were having a shootout in the streets. So hard to think that this is the worst outcome.
2: Yeah.
1: Two people carrying guns. They both end up dead. This is a lesson to anyone who wants to carry a gun around. It's, and then also, it takes a lot to, you need a cop translator to understand how police officers speak. I think he used the word congregating or something, or what? Do we have that clip, by the way? The Toronto police chief?
2: We have a couple from the police chief, yeah.
1: Play one of them. Let's see if I can decipher the cop speak here, because I'm getting the impression that not all of the bystanders who were shot were unattached to those two people. Listen.
4: Our investigators are still gathering information and reviewing evidence. Today we're able to release the deceased names and advise that we believe they were targeted. We can also confirm that two firearms were recovered at the scene.
1: Yeah, that's not the one. You said we had another one?
2: Yeah, we got three.
1: Okay, let's keep listening.
4: Street festivals are a vital part of Toronto's vibrant culture. They will continue to receive police resources as we do everything we can to ensure the safety and security of attendees. The events of this weekend, however, underscore the need for ongoing discussions between the police, the city, and event organizers about the measures necessary to keep public events safe.
1: It'll be this last one when you're calling for tougher penalties.
2: It has to be.
4: When someone is shot and killed in a congregate setting,
1: there it is,
4: whether it's a stray bullet or because someone started a fight and pulled a gun, such offenses should be classified as first-degree murder. This measure would act as a strong deterrent to perpetrators and recognize society's condemnation of such reckless, egregious crimes.
1: Yeah, that's the one where he's giving the hint that they were shooting at each other. I've heard other clips that go even deeper than that, but the congregate setting, that's just an example of cop speak. Perpetrator in a congregate setting. Why can't they just, I don't know, speak English like the rest of us? 6:14, good morning. It's the Morning Rush.
0: Ottawa, up to the minute.
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5: Good morning, Bill. And the heat warning continues today. And believe it or not, it'll be hotter this afternoon than it was yesterday. 35 degrees is the high for today. We'll feel closer to 43 into the afternoon. Mix of sun and cloud, and there's a slim chance that we could still see some active weather, some thunderstorms late this afternoon and through your overnight tonight.
1: I didn't find it as hot as I expected yesterday because there was at least a little cloud at times.
5: Yeah, and there was some winds gusting as well yesterday. We will still see stronger winds today out of the west, 30 to 50 kilometers an hour, and it will be a little bit cloudier this morning. But already this hour, we're sitting at 21 degrees, feels closer to 27.
1: Yeah, and are we, we're looking at maybe thunderstorms too, right?
5: Yes.
1: When you get this kind of weather.
5: Yeah, there's a severe thunderstorm watch in areas of Quebec. So for Montreal all the way to Maniwaki, we haven't had that issued, but as we know, it could change very quickly and we could see some thunderstorms today. So we'll definitely keep an eye on that for into the year afternoon.
1: And when it's this hot,
5: yep.
1: When there are thunderstorms, you can always get tornadoes.
5: Absolutely. Absolutely.
1: We'll keep an eye on that one as the day develops.
5: Mm-hmm.
1: I am seeing 27 humidex.
5: That's correct.
1: Thank you. Have
5: You're
1: a
5: welcome.
1: Great day. Try
5: you
1: to
5: too.
1: Keep cool. An update now from the CTV newsroom.
3: Good morning, everybody. It is going to be a toasty one, potentially the hottest day of summer in the city of Ottawa. Environment Canada saying 35 degrees, feeling like 43 with the humidex values. They are also saying to be aware of heat stroke symptoms, which include red and hot skin, dizziness, nausea, and confusion. Bill.
1: And grass turning into ocean is the other symptom of heat stroke there. Time saver traffic.
6: Good morning, Bill. Traffic flowing well along the major routes this morning. No collisions or issues to report. Steve Bunda, over to you.
2: Thanks, Hunter Miller. Bill's making his appearance on CTV Your Morning, Ottawa. Coming up after the 6:30 news, Anthony LeBlanc, former NHL president, CEO, and co-owner of multiple franchises, is going to join Bill, and he's going to discuss the Ottawa Charge moving to the Canadian Tire Center. This is The Morning Rush. I'm Steve Bunda.
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1: We should all be saying how lucky we are that in Toronto, when they had a shooting at one of their festivals, two people are dead, other people injured. We should be saying, oh, our biggest problem here is somebody decided to use the Canada Day fireworks.
2: Who did that?
1: At the end of Blues Fest opening night.
2: Oh, my gosh.
1: Let's save our disgust for the 7 a.m. sound off. Because seriously, city officials have been asked about this. Oh, what's going on? 11 o'clock on Thursday night, the city's saying shortly before 11. They detonated the fireworks because apparently it's safer choice than removing the little firing pins or whatever you put in them. I didn't know that. I'm not going to question it. I trust the experts. I'm not going to be setting off fireworks in my backyard anyway, because you know I'm going to blow a finger off. You just know I'm going to blow a finger off. There's not even any question about it. Mayor Sutcliffe had to weigh in. He's got big flooding problems to deal with. I'm sure he's on the phone every hour to the Premier of Ontario. We need help up here. And then he's distracted by this. And he's a nicer guy than I am, so he expressed some sympathy to the people who were unhappy.
3: I understand why people were surprised and upset, and perhaps it was too late in the day. I didn't know about it until afterwards, and I haven't been focused on it. I've been preoccupied with the flooding situation.
1: How about just, wow, that was cool. How about that? And then move on with your life. I think it's a perfect idea. Seriously. Got all these fireworks. We have to use them. When are we going to use them? I guess you could have waited for a random Saturday night later in the summer. But how long can you leave them around like that? Probably not, right? Probably not very long. So, oh, it's opening at a Blues Fest. The headlining act might have set off some fireworks anyway. I've been to concerts where they have some fireworks. I was at a Bruno Mars concert in a stadium in Quebec City one time, and they were launching rockets inside the stadium. And that seemed like a fire hazard to me, but what do I know? And it was loud. You think fireworks are loud outside? Woo! Man, oh man, it felt like we were under attack. My brother-in-law slept through them, by the way. Came to that concert with us. He did, I'm telling you. Head back, mouth open, gaping open, snoring. There's fireworks going off. Anyway, yeah, it could have been just... Now, I recognize it was probably a bigger fireworks display than the average artist would have at the end of a show. But, and then, this is the next part now. Could we leave Ryan Perreault? I don't even know the guy. Could we leave him alone, please? The Emergency and Protective Services General Manager. He apologized for this.
3: It's very clear to me that it had impacts on the community. And for that, I'm extremely sorry for that experience that those residents felt. And that's something that we're going to have to take away and look at as part of our processes.
1: Ryan, don't apologize to these people. They're cranky old people. They complain about everything. Unbelievable that he has to apologize for that. It still sounds like it's probably the right decision. If they made an announcement that there were going to be the Canada Day fireworks at LeBreton Flats at the end of Blues Fest, you'd have 40,000 people there for the concert, and who knows how many others would have flooded downtown. I guess you could have announced, hey, just to let you know, there will be fireworks at the end of opening night at Blues Fest. Most people would have said, oh, okay, I'm not going all the way downtown for... They would have thought it was probably smaller than the Canada Day fireworks. Maybe there was another way to handle it. I don't know. Maybe it wouldn't have been a real safety problem. No clue. But it sounds smart to me. The fireworks are not safe. We don't want to bring an extra crowd downtown for the concert. We'll use them up. If they're going to do it every night at the end of Blues Fest, well, then make sure none of the fireworks explode after I think 11 o'clock is probably the time you can't make noise anymore. So get them all done by 11. The mayor gave the impression it happened. They started before 11. I don't know if they continued after 11. But I'm sure someone will text me to let me know. Somebody who's still... What was it? 36 or 38 people complained?
4: Yeah, it definitely went after 11, but it started probably right before. It went on for about 15 minutes or so. But even if you tell people are still going to complain because it was late at night. Red Blacks games, when they've had military appreciation night, they had fighter jets going across the sky, and it's so loud and so cool, and they warned people it was going to happen. People still complain about how loud it was and how crazy it was, and nobody told us, and it's just, yeah.
1: Yeah, probably somebody got triggered by it, or mm-hmm. my old German Shepherd would have been. We need a warning for that. We had to put her in a very quiet room,
4: mm-hmm.
1: cover her ears. She did not like fireworks.
4: No.
1: Well, what'd you do? You heard it in the glee. You probably rolled over and went back to sleep when it was. Did you stay awake, do you think, for the whole thing?
4: I was already awake. I got up. I looked out my door, and I saw the fireworks. I saw the direction which it was. I said, that's probably coming from Blues Fest, and I went right back into my bedroom.
1: There you go. You didn't call the city manager or the mayor or...
4: Wow.
1: You didn't even mention it on the show the next morning. It was Will came in because CTV News was getting... complaints of it, and they started to look into what it was.
4: Yeah.
1: But you didn't even mention it. It wasn't even on your radar. You didn't come in and say, can you believe what the city did? You live in a pretty good city when that's your biggest problem.
4: Mm-hmm.
1: 6:29, it's the morning rush. Well, you know who won't have to put up with waking up Glebe members in the middle of the afternoon when they play a hockey game? The Women's Professional Hockey League is moving to Canadian Tire Center. And we wondered last week, Bunda, whether that was a good financial move for them. Why not ask Anthony LeBlanc, former NHL president, CEO, co-owner of multiple franchises, our sports business analyst guy? What does he think about that? I mean, he ran the Sens games at Canadian Tire Center. He knows how challenging it could be for the NHL to fill that arena. Anyway, we'll get his take on it coming up. As the morning rush continues, good morning.
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7: 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I'm Rosie Edden.
8: 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Your top headlines are coming up.
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9: The heat warning continues today. Another hot and humid day ahead.
8: The Ontario government has confirmed that it will be activating a program to provide financial relief for Ottawa residents impacted by the flooding on Canada Day, but still has not said when. Before the confirmation, Mayor Mark Sutcliffe said he expects the Disaster Recovery Assistance Program will be launched this week. But as CTV's Leah LaRocque reports, some councillors saying getting help from the province and the city has been way too slow.
9: Sutcliffe insisting even if the program was activated already, financial assistance wouldn't come right away.
3: Nobody would have applied between July the 1st and now for the program anyway, because you cannot apply until after you have gone through the process with your insurance company.
9: This city says all resources available have been activated to help residents recover. The mayor says on Wednesday he will bring forward motions to help impacted residents, including waiving building permit fees. But Councillor Lane Johnson says the city could have done more earlier.
10: The city of Ottawa could have done better to initiate with the Red Cross, with the Good Samaritan's Purse, with Ontario Core, with all of those on-the-ground boot supports so that they felt supported.
8: The number of property owners reporting flooded basements is now close to 5,800.
7: Today could shape up to be the hottest day of the summer in the city of Ottawa so far. Environment Canada is calling for a high of 35 degrees, feeling like 43 with humidity. Senior climatologist David Phillips says there's also a chance of thunderstorms.
11: We see a low chance of storms, 30%, but you know, you've already experienced that in July with 30% chance can mean a gully washer.
7: Phillips says residents need to be aware of the symptoms of heat stroke, which include red and hot skin, dizziness, nausea, and confusion.
8: We will soon learn who won a bid to purchase the Fairmont Chateau Montebello, though a local group of investors, including the owner of the Ottawa Senators and CEO of the DevCore Group, say that they were not selected. CTV's Josh Moreno has more.
12: It's not the news Jean-Pierre Poulin, owner of DevCore Group, wanted to share.
13: We really thought we were going to win, and we were close.
12: The team, including Ottawa Senators owner Michael Andlauer, Martin Paquette of Spa Nordique, and Charles-Antoine Allais and Edward Joachim of Elevate Real Estate Properties, say they received the letter notifying them Friday. Their bid stressed local investment, upgrading the resort with up to $150 million, but Allais says it came down to price.
14: It's only a couple of hundred thousands of dollars probably that made the final difference.
12: The new owner has not yet been identified. Josh Morano, CTV News.
7: The shooting at a Toronto salsa festival has raised new concerns about crowd control and also renewed the national debate over illegal firearms. At a media event, Toronto's police chief urgently called for federal reforms. CTV's Judy Trin has more.
5: There were an estimated 13,000 people at the festival, including families with children. Two people shot dead. Five others injured. Toronto's police chief wants a new law to protect from guns being fired in public spaces.
14: When someone is shot and killed in a congregate setting, whether it's a stray bullet or because someone started a fight and pulled a gun, such offenses should be classified as first-degree murder.
5: Toronto's mayor is also calling for more cooperation between Canadian and American law enforcement. Statistics show that nearly half of all guns seized by police in Canada are from the U.S. Judy Trin, CTV News, Ottawa.
7: That's the latest from the CTV Newsroom. I'm Rosie Edda.
8: And I'm Will Aiello. Now you're up to date.
15: The heat continues into today, so we still have a heat warning in effect. This is a yellow warning issued by Environment Canada. Today's daytime high is

0: that pioneered no appointment oil change in tire service. Mr. Lube Plus tires, ready when you are. We have a pair of collisions eastbound on the 417, one at Carling that has traffic backed up to Bayshore, as well as one at Innis that is causing some delays in that area as well. So far this morning, westbound on the 417 is looking good, as are all bridges coming in from Gatineau. Princess Margaret Cottage Lottery early bird deadline is this Friday. 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With Time Saver Traffic, I'm Hunter Miller.
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1: Time now for a deeper dive into the business of sports. He always makes it interesting because he has fascinating insights. Anthony LeBlanc, former NHL president, CEO, co-owner of a few franchises, and right now advises potential expansion partners. Good morning, Anthony.
2: Good morning, Bill.
1: We thought of you last week when we heard the news that the PWHL team in Ottawa was moving to Canadian Tire Center. And I don't know, that seems like a risky move to me, but you've you ran the Senators, so you know what it's like to fill that building. It's not easy to do. They don't necessarily have to fill it, but what was your reaction to it? Does this seem like a good business plan to you?
2: Well, I mean, first off, it wasn't a huge surprise because the rumblings have been out there for a while that this was under consideration. But my personal opinion is one of concern, to be very honest. I think it's you don't have to look back too far. You can look at what happened when the Ottawa 67s were forced during the renovations at Lansdowne to move out to CTC for a couple of years. And I'm not being disparaging towards that arena. I still think that the CTC is a wonderful building, even though it's getting up there in age. The team has done a good job of keeping it in great shape for NHL games. But that's a big building, and it's a long ways away from, you know, where I'm sitting right now here in the Glebe. I'm two blocks away from Lansdowne. So moving the franchise out there, again, my initial reaction was, you know, the 67s, when they moved out, saw a precipitous drop in their attendance. I mean, they were in the 9,000 range for a couple of years back in the early 2000s. By the time they moved out there, they were down in, you know, they were averaging considerably less, like 5,600 the first year, 4,300 the second year.
1: Yeah, I would like to see who shows up to a game in Ottawa. Who is the fan? Because my instinct tells me that they're a little different than the average fan. There's some crossover, of course, but they're a little different than the average fan that goes to a Senators game. You got a bunch of guys, you know, in their 20s, 30s, 40s, the hockey guys that listen to sports talk radio. They're going to be there for sure. Lots of families go to Sens games, too. But I have a friend in Toronto who he's kind of more of a hippie-like guy. You know, he puts on his Birkenstocks in the morning. And he didn't go to an NHL game in his life in Toronto, never. But then when his kids were young, he figured out you could go see the Marlies for a tiny fraction of the price and get to see these young up-and-coming players who, and it was interesting because it got him addicted to the NHL team eventually, as people like William Nylander graduated to the main team. But he's a different kind of guy. He's not a sports fanatic. He just saw it as an easy thing to do, and he lived close to the arena, and there wasn't the traffic and the crowds. And to me, that's who I see at the WPHL. People put on their Birkenstocks, and they walk from the Glebe to the game. And I don't think they're getting in their car, if they even own one. They're not riding their bike out to Canadian Tire Center. I'm being a little more insulting than is needs be, just trying to be provocative here. But you understand my point, though. Are they the same people?
2: Well, I guess I should work on my footwear because I don't have Birkenstocks, but I do live in the Glebe, so I'll have to look into that.
1: I can't believe they haven't thrown you out.
2: But I would agree with you. I see on event days, on 67s games, the Red Blacks, and in particular over the last couple

0: couple of years, the charge games. It is a walking crowd. There's no question. Now, people could say, well, Anthony, they've driven to a certain part of the Glebe and they parked and you see them walking by because you're so close to the arena. That could be the case. But, I mean, it's not a scientific study by any sense, but I've asked people over the last week that I know attend the games. And the response I've received has been along the lines of, not that they're not going to go, but they're not going to go as often. And I mean, you're talking about a league that one of the benefits that they do have is they don't have as many home games. I mean, in the NHL, you have 41 home games a year and then hopefully quite a few more in the playoffs. With the PWHL, there's only 15 home games a year. It's a 30-game season. So you're bringing people out a little bit less than you would be. But, and again, you know, the second layer to all of this, and I can talk about this when I was running the Senators. Now, again, I joined the Senators. I mean, I was interviewed by Eugene's team literally the day the world shut down for COVID. So it was a different time. But filling that building for the NHL was a challenge. They're doing a great job these days, but they're still not selling out on an average basis. So getting people out, and again, the charge tickets are more inexpensive. So there's some good things that are going for them. But it to me, it's a big move. It's not like they moved out of town, but it's a move, and it's a move from your fan base. And I would agree with you, but from everything I've seen, just from witnessing people walking to and from the games, they are a more localized crowd.
1: Yeah, and there's just a different feeling, a different vibe to it. I think your comparison to the 67s is spot on. I think it's a lot of the same kinds of people, which doesn't mean I've never been to a 67s game. I have. But if I'm going to go out of the house to see a hockey game, I want to see the NHL. It's the best of the best in the world, playing a sport that I love to watch. The others are more, it's a passing curiosity for me. I wonder if they'll make people pay to park at Canadian Tire Center for those games, because that could really hurt them. I think if you add the inconvenience of driving out there and then a parking fee, and I would think, you'll know this better than I would, you got to have people manage the parking, so that adds an expense. You probably have to charge for it.
0: Oh, I would agree. I mean, I haven't reached out to Cyril, my dear friend who is running the team, and asked him that particular question, but running that building is a business, and a big part of the business. Remember that team is not owned by Mr. Ann Lauer or his partners. It's owned by the PWHL, as I've mentioned to you before, is a single owner league. The league is owned by one person, a guy by the name of Mark Walter out of Los Angeles. So the team is going to be looking, to your point, they're not doing this out of the goodness of their heart. Yet, do they like having extra dates in the building? Of course they do. I mean, you've got this big, beautiful building. You want to have it, you know, being used as much as possible. But I would be beyond shocked if they don't charge for parking.
1: Yeah, when you were running the Senators, was the building part of it under the purview of the Senators, or are that separate people who run the building? In other words, they decide on how much they're going to rent it out for, organize concerts there, other events?
0: No, ever since Eugene bought the team, and I think prior to that, it was owned, the building is owned by the owner. So Mr. Ann Lauer now owns that building as well. But, you know, the group that managed the building was under my purview, and it was they were employed by the Senators operation. I mean, it was a distinct business unit, so to speak. But no, that building is owned. It would currently be owned by Mr. Ann Lauer, and again, he's running this as a business, as is the team that's there at CTC.
1: Okay, so you might know the answer to my question. If I decided tomorrow I'm going to do a wedding at a hockey arena, who would ever think to do something so preposterous? But let's say I decide to do that, and I say I want to rent the building for $5,000. There has to be a price where the team, the owner says, I can't rent it to you for that. It costs more to staff the place than that, so I'm not doing it. So there's got to be a bottom line minimal rent that they will charge for that team to play there.
0: Yeah, I mean, that there's no question. I mean, it's again, it's like a, think of it like a hotel to a large degree that, you know, think of it from a conference perspective. I mean, when I was there, and I'm sure they're still doing it, they're renting out, you know, certain spaces, smaller spaces for smaller groups. But yes, I mean, that business of operating an arena is renting it out. I mean, it's no different than when a concert comes to town. I mean, people are confused. Like, when I was managing the team and a big artist would be in town, they're like, hey, I want to come out. Maybe you can introduce me to the artist. And I'm like, it doesn't work that way. They own the building, so to speak, for that day. And, you know, we're not even supposed to be around unless we have permission. So, but that's the nature of the business. It's renting it out. So, yes, there's definitely going to be costs involved to the team for playing there. I don't know the specifics on what those are, but, you know, again, Cyril Leader's a smart guy, and so is his team. So they're definitely making money, as well they should.
1: Well, I think, Anthony, you're probably going to agree with me on this. Maybe they bit off a little more than they could chew. I hope not. Maybe they were emboldened by the number of people who showed up for playoff games. You know, I think they could still do that, but I hope I'm wrong. I hope they do well. I'd love to see that arena doing very well and big crowds showing up and the team succeeding. I don't think you want them to fail. You want them to succeed. You're just a little worried about it.
0: Yeah, you took the words right out of my mouth, so to speak. I mean, I would love to see them have that building full. But at the end of the day, selling these tickets, it's all about supply and demand. So when you have an oversupply of tickets, it makes it less interesting for people to buy season tickets, which is a big part of the sports business. So, yes, I hope that I don't want to be proven wrong, so to speak, because I, like you, I want them to succeed. I want to see this team thrive and this league thrive, but it's a decision that I would have taken probably in a different direction.
1: Yeah, the game can also be more exciting for your fan base if they get there. You could have the same number of people at Canadian Tire Center that went to see them at Lansdowne, and suddenly it feels empty, and it's just not the same vibe, and it's less exciting to go to. That's a danger, too. You don't want a half-empty building.
0: Yeah, no, I couldn't agree more. And look, going to 67 games and charge games here at Lansdowne, it's to your point. Look, the building, there's a reason they're building a new one. It's way past its prime, but it's still a fun place to watch a game.
1: Thank you, Anthony. You have a great week.
0: Thanks. You too, Bill.
1: The Business of Sport with Anthony LeBlanc, former NHL president, CEO, co-owner of franchises. It's the Morning Rush. Good morning. I'm Bill Carroll.
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3: Good morning, everybody. Three people were seriously injured after a two-vehicle crash in Ottawa's Rural West End Monday afternoon. A man in his 70s was airlifted, and a woman in her 30s and a man in his 60s were taken to hospital by land. The cause of the crash is under investigation. Bill.
1: 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The forecast with Melissa from the CTV Weather Center.
4: Hot and sticky into the afternoon. The heat warning does continue for today. 35 degrees is the daytime high. We'll feel closer to 43 with the Humidex. Mix of sun and cloud throughout most of the day. We could see some scattered showers late this afternoon into your early evening. 20 is the overnight low. Winds as well. Stronger winds gusting later on today out of the west. 30 up to 50 kilometers an hour. Bell?
1: Feels like 27 already this morning. Time saver traffic with Hunter.
5: Bill, the collision eastbound on the 417 at Carling has been cleared. Still the collision at Innis, though, in that direction. Traffic backed up all the way to the 174 split. Slowdowns eastbound on the 417 beginning at the 416 split until around Woodruff, as well as between Carling and Bronson. Some buildup westbound on the 174 approaching Montreal Road. Nothing too significant so far this morning. Back to you.
1: Do you worry about Lyme disease all the time with tick bites? A lot of people talk about this. Well, if you're one of the ones who, like me, kind of go, whatever, Lyme disease, I'll deal with it if the time comes, and then I don't think about it again. Well, we have another tick-borne disease, which is rapidly rising. Should you worry about that one? Medical myth-busting coming up next.
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1: It's always a bit unfortunate timing when I want to talk about Jagendorf Rashid Injury Lawyers, when we just had a story about a terrible car accident. 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
1: Good morning, Dr. Barry Dworkin. How are things?
19: I'm good, Bill. How are you?
1: Very good. Trying to decide what to do today. Do I step out of the house onto a golf course when the highs could be around 36, the humidex in the 40s? Ooh.
19: Not if you had your wavy ocean view of the grasslands that you mentioned earlier. I probably wouldn't want to threaten and chance that again.
1: Well, I was walking that day, and I wouldn't do that. So I don't know. I was just reading on Environment Canada's yellow weather warning that heat stroke is a 911 event. You should call 911. Yeah. Maybe I should have called 911 that day, because it took hours for my heart rate to settle back down after.
19: Yeah, it puts a lot of stress on someone's body. And if there's anybody that has underlying conditions, chronic diseases, respiratory or cardiac diseases, even kidney diseases, it puts a lot of stress on your body. And I listened to you at the beginning of the show. There's no way to dissipate the heat. That's the problem. You're literally cooking out there. That's your body cannot cope with any increased temperatures. It is not good for the proteins in your body. Let's put it that way. Think of what happens when you put an egg in a frying pan. That's what's happening to the proteins in your body.
1: Okay. That
19: It denatures the proteins. That's why people get really sick.
1: Puts it in perspective, doesn't it? And it's not like you can just stand in the shade these days, because, you'll get Lyme disease from the ticks. Now, forget about Lyme disease. No. There's a rapidly rising tick-borne disease you may not have heard of. Okay, great. Should I be worried about this one? What is it?
19: Well, it's called anaplasmosis. It comes from the same type of black-legged deer tick. It's a bacterial illness. The tick bites you, burrows into your skin. The bacteria get transferred. There are different symptoms or presentations associated with the infection. But if we go right to the end of things before I explain all the symptoms to look for, it's eminently treatable. So it's the same. Actually, it's the same antibiotic that's used to treat Lyme disease. Works very well. The difference with this is that there's no rash associated with this particular infection. So you have to go by clinical suspicion. So the history is very important. If you have been in the forest or gone hiking with lots of vegetation and where there's a deer population, and then you come back and you start developing the most common symptoms, which are fever and chills, then headache, muscle aches, joint pain, and then you get really tired, feeling very weak, nausea, vomiting, the usual stuff you would see when you get sick. But the key thing is the fever and chills, because flu is not very common right now. So if someone has fever and chills and has that history of being out hiking, going on a trail and hiking, you have to suspect that you have anaplasmosis. And if you do, there's a 10 to 14 day course of antibiotics called doxycycline that you take, and then that pretty much clears that up. The caveat to all of this is that if someone has heart disease or lung disease or kidney disease, it can make those conditions worse, because it can cause inflammation of the heart muscle. It can cause kidney issues, bleeding issues, difficulty breathing. So those kind of things are more pronounced with this particular infection than with Lyme disease. But both are related in terms of where they come from. Both are treated by the same antibiotic. And if you are having those symptoms, then you would see your physician, go to the emergency room, go to a walk-in clinic if you have no family doctor, and seek treatment for that. Because although you can do testing for it, the testing can be delayed because it takes time to get the results. So if the index of suspicion, that is, if you really think that somebody has that based on their history, you can treat and then wait for the results, because it's, in this case, the benefit of using an antibiotic outweighs the risk if you don't have the infection because of the consequences of this infection. And therefore, you can get easily managed and treated and not have to worry about this particular infection over the long term.
1: I bet you're not riding your bike to work today.
19: I am not riding my bike to work today. I have to walk the talk.
1: There you go. That's the best medical advice you'll get today, probably.
19: That's right.
1: Thanks,
19: that's
1: Doc. Right. Have a good one.
19: Thanks, you too, Bill.
1: Medical Myth Busting with Dr. Barry Dworkin. 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Plus, I'd be listening to other people saying, I think I have that too. It's the Morning Rush. Good morning, I'm Bill Carroll. 7 a.m. Sound Off is next.
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21: 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I'm Will Aiello.
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4: The heat warning continues today. Another hot and humid day ahead.
22: Yet another heat wave is settling in across our region with potentially the hottest day of the summer so far in the forecast today. CTV's Dylan Dyson has more.
23: The hard work doesn't get any easier for landscaper David Johnson when temperatures push close to 40 degrees.
24: When it gets to these kinds of temperatures, especially with the humidity, it gets pretty brutal. Your body feels heavier. Your muscles don't want to move.
23: And Mother Nature is set to crank the heat up even more. Tuesday could become the hottest day of the year in Ottawa so far, with Humidex values reaching 43 degrees.
24: The air, it becomes heavy to breathe, you know, and you get sweaty and stuff, and it's pretty uncomfortable, but you manage how you can.
23: With high humidity comes the chance of thunderstorms for Tuesday as well.
22: Environment Canada's forecast is calling for a 30% chance of showers and thunderstorms.
25: The Ontario government has confirmed that it will be activating a financial relief program for Ottawa residents impacted by flooding on Canada Day, though there is still no timeline for when applications will open. Ontario's Minister of Municipal Affairs and Housing posting to social media saying the Disaster Recovery Assistance for Ontarians program will be activated for eligible areas in Ottawa. The program provides up to $250,000 to cover eligible losses that remain after insurance. Councillor Teresa Cavanaugh says many of those impacted need access to the money as soon as possible.
26: Just the upfront cost, the fact that you have to pay for things now, you have to get things moving and then put in the receipts, you're going to be out of pocket for a while. That's really hard.
25: The number of property owners reporting flooded basements is now close to 5,800.
22: Three people were seriously injured after a two-vehicle crash in Ottawa's rural West End Monday afternoon. Police say first responders were called to Ormrod Road in the village of Ashton, just south of Highway 7, for a collision between a pickup truck and an SUV. A man in his 70s was airlifted to hospital by Orange Air Ambulance in serious but stable condition. A woman in her 30s and a man in his 60s were taken to hospital by Land Ambulance in serious but stable condition as well. The cause of the crash is under investigation.
25: We are learning more about a brazen shooting at a popular Toronto street festival over the weekend. Police identifying two men that were killed while the search for the suspects continue. CTV's Austin Lee has more.
27: Toronto police say the two men killed were targeted at the event where some 13,000 people were attending. 25-year-old Shaquan Kwashi and 20-year-old Caesar Vernaza were the two men shot dead. Five others were injured, some of whom were bystanders. Gunfire ringing out at around 8 p.m. Saturday night, sending people scattering, running for their lives. And the chaotic situation has prompted Toronto's police chief to call for stronger legislation to address gun violence and shootings in large gatherings.
28: When someone is shot and killed in a congregate setting, whether it's a stray bullet or because someone started a fight and pulled a gun, such offenses should be classified as first-degree murder.
25: Anyone with information is asked to contact Toronto police. That's the latest from the CTV newsroom. I'm Will Aiello.
22: And I'm Rosie Edda. Now you're up to date.
4: The heat continues into today, so we still have a heat warning in effect. This is a yellow warning issued by Environment Canada. Today's daytime high is 35 degrees, but with the Humidex, we'll feel closer to 43 into the afternoon. So make sure you're drinking lots of water and taking precautions in the sun. As we head into the late part of your evening, we will see mix of sun and cloud today, this morning into your afternoon, then late part of your evening. There is a risk of thunderstorms in the forecast for us late this afternoon into your overnight until about midnight or so. Into your day tomorrow, the sunshine is back. Not as hot, a high of 29. We'll feel feel closer to 33 into the afternoon. Sunshine sticking around on Thursday, also a high of 29. We'll feel closer to 31 with the Humidex. 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In the CTV Weather Center, I'm Melissa Lamb.
0: 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Collision eastbound on the 417 at Innis continues to cause delays in that area. Traffic backed up all the way to the 174 split. Slowdowns earlier on the eastbound 417 highway at the 416 split until around Woodruff, as well as between Carling and Bronson. Construction continues in that Carling area. Watch out for that throughout your morning commute. Some buildup westbound on the 174 approaching Montreal Road. No significant delays in that direction, but something to keep an eye out for. Riverside and Bank area continues to be a problem this morning. Tons of construction going on in that area. Avoid it altogether. 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With Time Saver Traffic, I'm Hunter Miller.
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1: Good Tuesday morning, July the 14th. When I went to bed last night, the Weather Network story was a little more dire about the weather than what we're seeing from Environment Canada. They were really looking at possibly very strong thunderstorms with high, high winds. And there's some kind of line of storms was taking shape that they say could lead to tornadoes. And anyway, so we're going to have the storm chaser on later on this morning from the Weather Network to see what they're saying. The Environment Canada forecast and the CTV forecasters definitely talk about the chance of thunderstorms. When it's this hot and humid, that's always a possibility. So, and with thunderstorms comes the chance of tornadoes. So we want to figure out what kind of day we're actually looking at here. So stand by. What time is that, Bunda, today? 9:20, is it?
9: No, Mark Robinson, he's coming on at 8:05. He's actually going to be driving to the Ottawa area to check out if anything happens today.
1: Oh, that's the storm chaser's coming here.
9: Yeah.
1: But that was last night. He could now be going maybe to a different part. He could be heading to Quebec. Or do you have the latest word this morning? Is he still coming here?
9: Yeah, this was as of late last night. He says he's heading out towards Quebec or Ottawa around 8 a.m. today. So he's going to join us as he's
1: perfect.
9: Driving.
1: Well, I'm glad you scheduled it earlier because I think people are making plans for the day. I want to know, like Barry Dworkin just sent me a note. Did you see there's one forecast saying we could have winds up to 110 kilometers an hour? Don't know that I saw that specific forecast, but there was that Weather Network story you and I shared last night that looked a little more sketchy for today. So an hour from now, we'll dig into that and have a better listen. The forecast can evolve and change from 12 hours ago, so maybe we don't have to worry about that, but we are going to be on top of it coming up here in an hour.
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1: Could we just settle down about the fireworks at Blues Fest a little bit here? Why are people so upset? There are two kinds of people who are upset. One group is the group that was just upset about the noise. This confounding noise. They're just, will you stop already? It was a one-off thing. Okay? How would it have been better on Canada Day? You would have been just as awake on Canada Day. Presumably, maybe it would have happened a little bit earlier because they don't have to wait for the concert to end. But Canada Day, one of the annoying things about Canada Day fireworks to me is I don't go downtown for them. You know why? I got to work in the morning. I don't know why we don't do Canada Day fireworks the night before. I would enjoy that more, right? It's a holiday the next day. Launch the fireworks the night before. I can enjoy them. Go home. But Bill, it's Canada Day. Would you launch fireworks the day before your kid's birthday? Yes, actually, I would if that's made it more convenient. I would absolutely do that. although I'm probably not buying fireworks for my kids' birthdays, but I think you understand where I'm going with that. So the noise people, they could stop the noise themselves. Now, you got the explanation. Not going to happen every night. Moving on. It was going to happen one night or another. Moving on. The other group is the group that thinks we shouldn't have given, and a few people wrote to me about this. Once again, Bill Carroll, you missed the point. The fireworks were for Canada Day, not for Blues Fest. They were paid for by the organizers of Canada and intended for all Canadians to enjoy, not just people paying money to see a concert. Okay, it's probably a more legitimate point. Should we have told the entire city so they could go out and enjoy it? Maybe. I'm just willing to take the word of the organizers or the city who said, look, these things couldn't be decommissioned. It's too dangerous, so it's better to use them. How long would you suggest, Michael, he's one of the people who wrote to me, how long would you suggest we keep those fireworks around before we use them? Because Blues Fest was going to go on all weekend. Should we have waited till, because there are a couple of days at the beginning of the week, right, when there's no Blues Fest? Should we have waited till Monday night to do it? I mean, possibly, yes. Could have been handled a bit better. Were they maybe a little overly concerned about the danger of telling people, hey, they're going to be fireworks at the end of Blues Fest, so thousands of people would have poured in, as you already have 40,000 people on the grounds for a concert? Maybe. I'm not convinced that it wouldn't have been that bad an idea. I think a lot of people would just have stayed awake and watched out of their windows or maybe come close to LeBreton Flats to watch it. I don't know. I'm just saying that when you get to the point where the head of emergency services at the city has to actually apologize for it, what are we doing? It's a little bit of a misstep at best. What do these people want them to do? Well, risk blowing your arms off, but we don't want to waste that money that was meant for Canada Day. Well, Canada Day had passed. You can't save them till next Canada Day. I don't know how safe it is to take them apart and store them. I have no idea. You probably don't either. But they were already there. They were on the site. I think it was a great idea. Maybe a little announcement heads up would have been a bit better. Lesson learned. But the whining and complaining, it doesn't matter. The money was already spent. The money was spent and lost by the organizers. I'm not even 100% sure that taxpayers lost any money here, because I hope the government of Canada is smart enough to insure these events. Because if you talk to a concert promoter, you bring in five bands for an evening's concert. You pay for those bands, even if the concert doesn't happen. It's on you, the promoter. You pay for it. Blues Fest, if they have a night canceled, that money has to be paid. But you buy insurance. You buy insurance to cover the costs of that, of the last night. And then you make your best efforts to make it happen. Maybe they did that for the fireworks. I don't know. The point is, ultimately, though, I just don't care. It happened. It was interesting. Why were there fireworks at Blues Fest? That seemed like a long fireworks display for a rock band or a country artist. Guess it was a country artist first night. Ooh, but I've listened to country music for half an hour just to watch fireworks. It's not a trade-off I would have made, but many of you would. I recognize that. I just think the whole thing is so overblown, and I can't believe this many days afterwards we're still talking about it. But it does say something about our city. It says, yes, we have a lot of whiny people, but also pretty good place to live when this is what we complain about for half a week. That's a good thing, right? How nice to live here. Now shut up already. It's the Morning Rush.
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25: Good morning, everybody. The Ontario government has confirmed that it will be activating a financial relief program for Ottawa residents impacted by flooding on Canada Day, though there is still no timeline for when applications will open, and residents saying they need access to the money as soon as possible. Bill.
1: Thanks, Will. Appreciate it. The forecast now from the CTV Weather Center.
4: Hot and sticky into the afternoon. The heat warning does continue for today. 35 degrees is the daytime high. We'll feel closer to 43 with the humidex. Mix of sun and cloud throughout most of the day. We could see some scattered showers late this afternoon into your early evening. 20 is the overnight low. Winds as well. Stronger winds gusting later on today out of the west. 30 up to 50 kilometers an hour. Bell?
1: Feels like 27. Barry Dworkin just sent me the forecast. He was reading. It's the same one we saw. And there's that phrase I couldn't remember. Ring of fire thunderstorms come with tornadic threat across southern Quebec, Ottawa region on Tuesday. Wind gusts near 110 kilometers, tornadoes, torrential rain, large hail. Threats are all possible. Stay alert. Pay attention to the forecast. Yes, that's the Weather Network story that I saw. That's why we have the Storm Chaser joining us in less than an hour now, just to see if they're still expecting that there's a chance of it getting that bad. I hope not. We just want to stay on top of it. And forecasts are just that. They're not certainties, but it's something to keep an eye on if you're making plans for the day. Now it's time to get time saver traffic from Hunter.
10: Bill, the collision eastbound on the 417 at Innis has been cleared. Still some delays in that direction between the 416 split in Woodruff as well as between Carling and Bronson. Construction continues in that Carling area. Watch out for that if you are heading in that direction. So build up westbound on the 174 approaching Montreal Road. And the Riverside and Bank area continues to be a little bit of a mess. Riverside is down to one lane in both directions approaching Bank Street. Avoid the area altogether this morning. Back to you, Bill.
1: You imagine if you're cleaning up from the last big series of storms and the flooding, and then you hear the possibility of more heavy rain and maybe tornado warnings later in the day. We'll talk a little bit about that, and I'll let you hear what senior climatologist David Phillips had to say last night about the kind of day that's shaping up today as well. We'll do that next as the Morning Rush continues. Good morning.
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1: Ring of Fire weather event setting up, heading towards Ottawa. Could be 110 kilometer an hour winds, possible tornadoes, damaging hail. That's one forecast that's out there. You know, I think it depends on whether you have an Apple product or an Android, because people are sending me photos from their weather apps. The weather app I have from Apple is kind of more standard, right? The yellow, severe yellow warning, which is the lowest of the warning level. And it's going to be really hot and humid. There could be thunderstorms as a result of that. And then all thunderstorms can produce tornadoes, or most. So, yeah, that sounds bad. But the other one, so which is it? I don't know. I think it depends on the weather organizations that the people who post it on your app use, I suppose. So, yeah, I don't know whether it's possible it could be that extreme. Senior climatologist David Phillips at Environment Canada certainly says it's going to be an unpleasant day, high of 35, feeling like 43, and he does mention the chance of thunderstorms.
2: We see a low chance of storms, 30%. But, you know, you've already experienced that in July with 30% chance can mean a gully washer.
1: I don't know what a gully washer is, but
3: weather people always have the best words for these.
1: David
3: storms.
1: Does, too.
3: Yeah.
1: A gully, I guess, is a low area that collects water and it'll wash it and clean it out. So there's going to be a lot of rain running down. Is that what he means by a gully washer?
3: That's a good pickup on you. I would have never thought that, but it
1: I don't
3: makes
1: know.
3: A lot
1: I'm,
3: more sense now.
1: I thought either that or it's a... intimate act that I'm not aware of, but I'm going to go with my first theory. Anyway, he's also saying heat stroke is the more likely problem. Be aware of the symptoms: red and hot skin, dizziness, nausea, confusion. Get out of the heat right away. Try to cool yourself off, and you might need to call 911 because it could be life-threatening for some people. So take care of that. I don't know which forecast to believe. But we are going to keep digging around. We're going to talk to the Weather Network storm chaser who last night was convinced enough of the danger of these. Listen, by the way, 30% is not nothing.
3: Mm-hmm.
1: That's not nothing. I'd be more surprised, honestly, if we didn't get thunderstorms when it's this hot and humid. 30% is not nothing. And I guess if you're a storm chaser, like the guy we're going to talk to in less than an hour, almost 30, 40 minutes from now, if I'm chasing storms, 30% chance it's going to happen in my country. I'm heading there.
3: Yeah.
1: That's where I'm going to go. So that doesn't mean he's 100% sure it's going to happen, but we'll ask him about that.
3: If I feel like if it was a lesser chance, he probably wouldn't come, right? Like, I feel like it says enough.
1: Yeah, I don't know that he'd come for 10% chance.
3: No.
1: But when he made those plans last night, when you talked to him, it would maybe looked higher than it does now. Maybe the chance has lessened overnight.
3: Mm-hmm.
1: That happens too. As long as it's a gully washer and not a basement washer, because we've had enough of that. The mayor, Mark Sutcliffe, is standing by, and he's going to join us to talk about the fact that the province has activated the flood disaster funding program for Ottawa, how we go about that, and just how the cleanup is going in general. You can also ask him about those terrible fireworks, that awful decision. Oh, my, it's awful. I know people were shot at an event in Toronto, but really it's the noise of the fireworks that we're focused on this show this morning. That's sarcasm, by the way. It's the Morning Rush. Good morning. I'm Bill Carroll. The mayor is next.
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14: Good morning. I'm Rosie Edna.
15: 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Your top headlines are coming up.
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16: The heat warning continues today. Another hot and humid day ahead.
15: The Ontario government has confirmed that it will be activating a program to provide financial relief for Ottawa residents impacted by the flooding on Canada Day, but still has not said when. Before the confirmation, Mayor Mark Sutcliffe said he expects the Disaster Recovery Assistance Program will be launched this week. But as CTV's Leah LaRocque reports, some councillors saying getting help from the province and the city has been way too slow.
16: Sutcliffe insisting even if the program was activated already, financial assistance wouldn't come right away.
17: Nobody would have applied between July the 1st and now for the program anyway, because you cannot apply until after you have gone through the process with your insurance company.
16: This city says all resources available have been activated to help residents recover. The mayor says on Wednesday he will bring forward motions to help impacted residents, including waiving building permit fees. But Councillor Lane Johnson says the city could have done more earlier.
18: The city of Ottawa could have done better to initiate with the Red Cross, with the Good Samaritan's Purse, with Ontario Core, with all of those on-the-ground boot supports so that they felt supported.
15: The number of property owners reporting flooded basements is now close to 5,800.
14: Today could shape up to be the hottest day of the summer in the city of Ottawa so far. Environment Canada is calling for a high of 35 degrees, feeling like 43 with humidity. Senior climatologist David Phillips says there's also a chance of thunderstorms.
2: We see a low chance of storms, 30%, but you know, you've already experienced that in July with 30% chance can mean a gully washer.
14: Philip says residents need to be aware of the symptoms of heat stroke, which include red and hot skin, dizziness, nausea, and confusion.
15: We will soon learn who won a bid to purchase the Fairmont Chateau Montebello, though a local group of investors, including the owner of the Ottawa Senators and CEO of the DevCor Group, say that they were not selected. CTV's Josh Moreno has more.
19: It's not the news Jean-Pierre Poulin, owner of DevCor Group, wanted to share.
20: We really thought we were going to win and we were close.
19: The team, including Ottawa Senators owner Michael Andlauer, Martin Paquette of Spa Nordique, and Charles-Antoine Allais and Edward Joachim of Elevate Real Estate Properties, say they received the letter notifying them Friday. Their bid stressed local investment, upgrading the resort with up to $150 million, but Allais says it came down to price.
21: It's only a couple of hundred of thousands of dollars probably that made the final difference.
19: The new owner has not yet been identified. Josh Moreno, CTV News.
14: The shooting at a Toronto salsa festival has raised new concerns about crowd control and also renewed the national debate over illegal firearms. At a media event, Toronto's police chief urgently called for federal reforms. CTV's Judy Trin has more.
22: There were an estimated 13,000 people at the festival, including families with children. Two people shot dead. five others injured. Toronto's police chief wants a new law to protect from guns being fired in public spaces.
1: When someone is shot and killed in a congregate setting, whether it's a stray bullet or because someone started a fight and pulled a gun, such offenses should be classified as first-degree murder.
3: Toronto's mayor is also calling for more cooperation between Canadian and American law enforcement. Statistics show that nearly half of all guns seized by police in Canada are from the U.S. Judy Trin, CTV News, Ottawa.
14: That's the latest from the CTV Newsroom. I'm Rosie Edda.
15: And I'm Will Aiello. Now you're up to date.
8: The heat continues into today, so we still have a heat warning in effect. This is a yellow warning issued by Environment Canada. Today's daytime high is 35 degrees, but with the humidex, we'll feel closer to 43 into the afternoon. So make sure you're drinking lots of water and taking precautions in the sun. As we head into the late part of your evening, we will see a mix of sun and cloud today, this morning into your afternoon, then late part of your evening. There is a risk of thunderstorms in the forecast for us late this afternoon into your overnight until about midnight or so. Into your day tomorrow, the sunshine is back. Not as hot, a high of 29. We'll feel closer to 33 into the afternoon. Sunshine sticking around on Thursday, also a high of 29. We'll feel closer to 31 with the humidex. 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
23: Taking a look at the roads with Time Saver Traffic. Slowdowns eastbound on the 4

0: 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With Time Saver Traffic, I'm Hunter Miller.
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5: Ooh, I have high anxiety about this Weather Network forecast. It's scary sounding. 110 kilometer an hour winds possible. Golf ball sized hail, tornadic activity, the storm chaser. Heading this way, he's going to join us at 8:05 this morning. The Environment Canada forecast and the CTV forecast are a little more in line with what you see at this time of year. Yeah, really hot, really humid. Try not to get too dehydrated. Don't be outside if you don't have to be, especially not a day to go Sutcliffing. You know, the guys who get out in your neighborhood with their shorts on and go for runs. Not a good day for that. Early in the morning, you want to do that if you're going to do that today. It's probably already too late. So, yeah, I'm a little anxious about which of those forecasts are going to turn out to be true, because they sound very different. So we'll clarify that as best we can at 8:05 this morning. Meantime, we have the mayor on the line right now. Mark Sutcliffe joins us. Good morning, Mayor.
6: Good morning, Bill. Good morning to all your wonderful listeners.
5: Did you get a run in already this morning?
6: No, this morning I did a workout. This is something I've started doing recently that I don't enjoy. I much prefer going running, but I'm, you know, as you get older, you're supposed to be doing core strength and, you know, lifting weights and all of that. It's not something I enjoy. I've got a great personal trainer who helps me with it. He's fantastic, but I would rather be running. But today it was a workout day.
5: My personal trainer is coming right after the show today, and every time she comes, it's the same thing. She rings the doorbell. I don't answer it, but she just relents. She's unrelenting. She just keeps ringing it.
6: Yeah.
5: She's unfortunately the most reliable person in my life, the one I want.
6: Know.
5: Yeah, please
6: why
5: call
6: don't
5: in
6: your
5: sick.
6: Personal? Yeah, why don't they ever get sick and tell you they can't come, you know?
5: Well, that personal training. That's why they're in shape. You never get sick. Yeah. So the biggest problem facing Ottawa today is those damn fireworks, Mayor Sutcliffe. What were you guys thinking? Sorry, I can't say that without laughing. I think maybe there was a minor misstep there, but I can't believe so many people are still talking about this.
6: Yeah, I'm a little surprised by that, too. And to be honest, Bill, I've not spent more than a couple of minutes on that just because I've been preoccupied with the flooding situation and talking to residents and coordinating help from other levels of government and agencies, national and international organizations that we're talking to that can help. That's been my primary focus, almost my exclusive focus over the last 12, 13 days. But the fireworks didn't happen on July the 1st for obvious reasons. That was disappointing. I learned for the first time on the morning of July the 2nd the fact that it's safer to set off fireworks than to dismantle them. That's something I'd never known before. But the fire chief and the fire chief told me that and said, you know, we got to find a way to deploy these fireworks. And then Blues Fest, I guess, from what I'm told, came along and offered to do a fireworks show after one of their events. But we couldn't, you know, it couldn't be publicized as a fireworks show because that would have brought a lot of people downtown. And we didn't, because of the floods, we didn't have the emergency personnel to support that. So they were allowed to announce it just before the event. Could they have done more maybe to communicate with neighborhood residents who were going to hear the fireworks? I guess so, but everybody was just trying to make the best of a bad situation.
5: Yeah, I hear that explanation. I think, okay, let's move on with our lives. All of that makes sense. Maybe we could have informed people to take a look outside their windows and not come downtown. But people would have come downtown anyway. And if you have your emergency personnel deployed because of flooding, that seems like the right place for them to be. You know, when you said 12, 13 days ago, I

0: thought, the mayor's mistaken. Obviously, you've lost track of time. That feels like just a few days ago, that Canada Day deluge was. That's why I'm worried about today. You know, I'm looking at the weather radar and going, oh, there's nothing there. But that's what Canada Day was like as well. We set out on the river, and it was one tiny little cell going north of the city. No big deal, right? As a boater, you keep your eye on it. Oh, and then it came, and it came, and it came, and it came. We can't afford to have another heavy rain event in Ottawa right now, can we?
1: No, we can't. And look, let's put this in perspective. The event on July the 1st was the single biggest rainfall day in Ottawa's recorded history. So we've never had more rainfall than we did on July the 1st. And all of it fell in a five-hour period. So it wasn't even spread out over the course of the day. Some parts of the city got something like 160, 170 millimeters of rain. That is a one in 200 year type of event, or maybe even more severe or more unusual than that. So this was unprecedented. We've never dealt with anything like this before. So I look at this in a couple of ways. Number one, we've got to keep working hard to support the people who were affected by it. We have more than 5,800 flooded basements in our city that have been reported. And we have to kind of take a step back and say, how do we put ourselves in a better position for extreme events in the future? If they're going to happen more often, then what do we need to do to be more resilient? And how can we help our residents be more resilient? Make sure people have flood insurance through their insurance companies, make sure people have sump pumps and backflow valves and all of the technology and resources they need to protect themselves if this is going to happen more often in the future.
0: I was talking to someone yesterday who had the backflow valve, and they just popped out because the water pressure was that high.
1: Yeah.
0: Was it difficult to get the rest of the province, the premier, the government to understand the magnitude? Because unlike when the Ottawa River overflows, you kind of see it coming. You have some time to prepare. The sandbags get filled. There are actually probably far fewer homes affected by it. But you see it coming. It's very dramatic on television. Everybody can see what's happening. Water kind of seeping up from below your house in the basement, it doesn't get the same attention or it doesn't seem as dramatic. And yet the damage, I think this is probably far greater than any Ottawa River flood we've seen.
1: Absolutely. I think if you go back a few years, there was some flooding like 7-8 years ago. And I was told, it was before I was mayor, but I was told it was something like 2,000 homes that were affected that time. This is almost three times as much as that. So we have, and some of it is water that came in through the windows. I went and visited a home yesterday where the water, literally the volume of water in the backyard of this family's home was so significant that it blew out a door in to the back of their house, and all the water came rushing into their home. So some of it was above ground flooding that came into basements through windows and doors, and some of it was flooding that came up through the drain in the basement. Again, we've never seen anything like this volume of water arriving in a very, very short period of time. It overwhelmed the system, not surprisingly.
0: But did you have to explain that to the provincial government? Did you have to convince them of what it was? And how do you do that? Is it through stats? Do you share video? How do you get the point across that this was kind of a sneaky event, but it's bad?
1: Yeah, we've been sharing information with the province almost since right after the storm. And look, the very first job we have to do when the storm happened on July the 1st was start supporting residents. It's not filing paperwork with other levels of government. There's time for that. And especially because the provincial program that everybody's been talking about, which is DRAO or DRAO, doesn't take effect until after everybody's gone through their insurance. So there was no benefit to anybody having that program open and available to residents on July 2nd or 3rd or even today, because until you've completed the process with your insurance company, you can't apply for DRAO anyway. So our focus in the early days was on supporting residents, getting the garbage trucks out to pick up debris, doing wellness checks, getting the power back online. But we were supplying information to the province right from day one at the bureaucratic level. I talked to the premier a few times. I talked to Minister Rob Flack, Minister Jill Duncan. So we were in regular contact with them. I think the first time I talked to the ministers involved was on July the 2nd. or maybe it was July the 3rd, but we were in regular contact with them to let them know the scope of the event and make sure they understood that we feel this is an event that is clearly eligible for provincial support.
0: Well, even the insurance companies don't have the manpower to deal with 6,000 homes all at once on one day, right? It takes time.
1: Yeah.
0: They're going from home to home to home. It takes time for them to get there. Is there a program available for people to get some cash up front? Because that's the toughest part. My insurance company or the provincial program will probably cover this, but I need to hire someone today to get that hardwood floor ripped up in the basement. I got to get the drywall off the walls. And you don't have the cash, so that can make it very difficult.
1: Absolutely. And you know, there are resources available. One of the things that I'm going to propose, I'm going to be making a number of motions at the city council meeting tomorrow to support residents who have been affected by flooding. And one of them is to expand a compassionate grant program that we have at the City of Ottawa. It's $1,000 per family, per household. It's not a huge amount of money, but it's going to be helpful to some residents. And just again, to put it in perspective, this program's been around for 15, 16 years. During that time, we've had, I think, something like 50 or 60 applications for the Compassionate Grant Program spread out over 15 or 16 years. And we already have hundreds of people who have applied just from this event alone. And I'm going to make a motion tomorrow that we expand the scope of that program so that we have a lot more money in it and that we have more money in other programs that are going to be there to support residents as they look at things like sump pumps and backflow valves. That we have programs that give incentives to residents to put those in. So a number of different things we're going to move forward on tomorrow to support residents. But one of them is this compassionate grant program of $1,000 per household.
0: Agriculture Committee approved a compromise to keep Miller's Farm open. You think it'll pass council?
1: I think it will. I'm supporting it. I think it is a good solution that's respectful of everyone involved. I know Councillor David Brown has worked very hard on this, and we want to support the Millers. We want to support agricultural business. We also want to be respectful of neighbors. So I think this is a good solution.
0: Thank you, Mayor. Have a good day if that's possible, given how busy you must be right now. Appreciate it.
1: Thank you, Bill. Have a great day.
0: You too. Ottawa's Mayor Mark Sutcliffe. It's the Morning Rush. Good morning.
2: Ottawa, up to the minute.
0: 7:48. Still, Will, getting perspective on how bad the flooding on Canada Day was and the extent of the damage. All of it hidden away in people's homes and basements where you don't see it, right? It's not CTVs out there and guys like you have got hip waders on and you're standing in the raised river and the water is gushing by and the army's out there putting sandbags. It's not like that, but it did more damage than most of those floods.
3: Yeah, definitely. And I'm seeing through friends and family still at this point helpless. You know, like they're still dealing with so much damage. Even Catherine Dines from Move 100 is posting her story. Her whole finished basement is just completely destroyed and has been working on it for weeks since the flood. And it is.
0: How must the smell be now?
3: Oh, so bad. It doesn't matter how many fans, when you have that much damage, right? Even if you get the shop vacs in there and the fans going, yeah. There's just, it's so tough to see when our local residents and family and friends are going through something like this. Hopefully they can get that relief fund. That's one of our top stories is, you know, it's been a little bit of a delay trying to get some funds for those after the insurance, but hopefully a brighter future ahead on that front.
0: Anything else going on, Will?
3: We talked about the fireworks. You talked about the fireworks. The only other thing is the heat warning continues, so just stay safe. We could set a record high today for what we've had here in the capital. Could be the hottest day of summer that we're going to see so far, maybe hottest day of the year.
0: I hope it's not the hottest day of all time. I don't want to experience that.
3: Well, I was going to say, it looks like you've been spending some good time, you know, on the river, but I haven't seen a video of you or Sylvie of, you know, you jumping in or something yet. Are we just waiting for that hot day, or when are you going to take the plunge?
0: I'm the one who takes the videos. Somebody has to do that. Thank you, Will.
3: Thanks, Bill.
0: I'm the Scottish guy in the shade. Try not to burst into flames. That's who I am. Let's get an update from the CTV Weather Center.
4: Hot and sticky into the afternoon. The heat warning does continue for today. 35 degrees is the daytime high. We'll feel closer to 43 with the Humidex. Mix of sun and cloud throughout most of the day. We could see some scattered showers late this afternoon into your early evening. 20 is the overnight low. Winds as well. Stronger winds gusting later on today out of the west. 30 up to 50 kilometers an hour.
5: Bell.
0: Feels like 29 degrees right now. Time saver traffic with Hunter.
6: Bill, slowdowns eastbound on the 417 continue between the 416 split until around Bronson, really starting to pick up in that direction. The Kitchedip and McCann Parkway, not a good alternative this morning. It is slowing down approaching Booth Street. Lane reductions are in effect there. Westbound on the Queensway, heavy congestion between the 174 split and Nicholas. And so far coming in from Gatineau, the Champlain Bridge, really the only bridge giving you problems. Back to you.
0: 751, Bunda is... I will say standing by. He's actually just kind of sitting, but he's getting ready for trending. And today, a couple of big names in rock and roll. One regretting taking the other's advice not to meet the third one. These are all big stars. I can't believe that they get that excited about meeting each other as the morning rush continues.
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0: Can we talk quickly about Neutralon Ottawa since we were discussing ticks today? 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We moved to Ottawa and I couldn't believe our backyard was unusable. 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
0: Wow, the sunrise this morning. Somebody just sent me a picture of the sun. Hard to capture it, but a beautiful orange. That's the smoke from the forest fires. So mm-hmm. We have that as well to contend with. Maybe the thunderstorms, if they happen, will wash away.
18: Yeah.
0: Into the gullies. Gully wash all the smoke out of the air and hopefully not down into your basement. What's trending this morning, Mr. Bunda?
18: Well, the saying, never meet your heroes, is trending. And it comes from a rock star. Like you said, there's three of the biggest stars in the world involved in this story. And now, Bill, have you ever met someone, I'll ask you first, have you ever had the situation where you were so excited to meet either a rock star, a celebrity, or somebody, then you met them and you're like, that guy is a total idiot. Why did I...
0: How much time do you have?
18: We got 3 minutes.
0: Then I don't have time to tell you.
18: Well, Mick Jagger was told by John Lennon to never meet his heroes, and he was talking about the time he met Elvis Presley. And that was something that Mick Jagger says he absolutely regrets.
22: The Beatles went up to Elvis's house in Los Angeles to visit with Elvis. And I remember John telling me, yeah, you know, should never meet your heroes. I would never meet Elvis, Mick, if I were you. And so I didn't. I took John's advice.
18: Now, Mick Jagger.
0: Was Mick Jagger, the Englishman, just doing an English accent when he imitated John Lennon there?
18: It's kind of funny. I thought that.
0: Yeah,
18: too.
0: He was doing the Liverpool thing. Yeah, that was good.
18: Now, he sat down on an appearance of
0: Conan. I want to hear that again. That was so good. Play that first clip again.
22: Yeah, you know, should never meet your heroes. I would never.
0: It's actually a pretty good impression of him.
18: It tries to go a little nasally, eh?
0: Yeah.
18: He was sitting down with Conan O'Brien on his podcast yesterday, and they were discussing this whole situation and how, again, never meet your heroes, and something that you know, Mick Jagger always kind of looked up to and loved and wanted to meet Elvis Presley, and he says he regrets just, you know what, it was stupid of him. He should have just met him.
22: It was really stupid of me, really, but I mean, I would love to have met Elvis. Why did I take John's advice? So put me off. So I wanted to keep my Elvis to myself, my version of sure. Elvis. So I didn't want my version of Elvis shattered like John's was. But yeah. Maybe my Elvis version would have been different.
18: I see. I think that's the point, too, is like people will tell you never meet your heroes. You might have a bad experience. It sounds like John Lennon absolutely had a bad experience with Elvis Presley because it changed his mind on him and then made him tell Mick Jagger to not meet his hero in Elvis Presley.
0: I find, though, that the most disappointing star interactions I've had interviewing them or just being backstage or something, it's usually the people on the way up, you know, their celebrity is just starting to rise. They tend to be the ones that are the biggest jerks. The people who are already huge stars, like I've interviewed at the peak of his career, the Rocky movies, Sylvester Stallone, nicest guy, Phil Collins, in the 80s when people were almost tired of hearing from him. Nicest guy, one-on-one. Just couldn't meet a more beautiful man. But some of the rising stars, and then I'd meet them a few years later when they've been on top for a while, and they sort of have developed a little more humility again. They've learned to wear it a bit better. So that's been my experience. Also, sometimes you're meeting a guy on the worst day of their life. You don't know what's going on.
18: Mm-hmm.
0: You're excited to meet them, but you're just one of 100,000 people they're going to meet in their lifetime.
18: Well, and everybody wants to meet them, right? Like, that's the thing. Like you said, that everybody is excited to meet them that day. Whenever they could see them, right? We talk about, like, last week, Taylor Swift's wedding at Madison Square Garden. And fans were flying in from across the country just to try and see the vehicles drive up.
0: Which I guess, I mean, if you don't want that attention, don't get married at Madison Square Garden.
18: That's very true.
0: Yeah. But there's no sign that she was angry or upset with people. I don't know. I haven't even seen a picture of her arrive.
18: No, there's been a very... people are complaining that there's not enough pictures out and that she hasn't released any pictures from her wedding yet.
0: Breaks my heart. I just hold my breath every day checking the internet. Oh, today I'll see the dress. Coming up after the 8 o'clock news, the Weather Network storm chaser. Last night he was planning to head to the Ottawa area. That's never good. Let's find out if he's changed those plans and which of these two forecasts are a lot different, should we believe. The 110-kilometer-an-hour winds, massive hail, or a 30% chance of thunderstorms. Coming up as the Morning Rush continues.
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24: 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I'm Will Aiello.
25: 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Your top headlines coming up.
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4: The heat warning continues today. Another hot and humid day ahead.
25: Yet another heat wave is settling in across our region with potentially the hottest day of the summer so far in the forecast today. CTV's Dylan Dyson has more.
26: The hard work doesn't get any easier for landscaper David Johnson when temperatures push close to 40 degrees.
27: When it gets to these kinds of temperatures, especially with the humidity, it gets pretty brutal. Your body feels heavier. Your muscles don't want to move.
26: And Mother Nature is set to crank the heat up even more. Tuesday could become the hottest day of the year in Ottawa so far, with Humidex values reaching 43 degrees.
27: The air, it becomes heavy to breathe, you know, and you get sweaty and stuff, and it's pretty uncomfortable, but you manage how you can.
26: With high humidity comes the chance of thunderstorms for Tuesday as well.
25: Environment Canada's forecast is calling for a 30% chance of showers and thunderstorms.
24: The Ontario government has confirmed that it will be activating a financial relief program for Ottawa residents impacted by flooding on Canada Day, though there is still no timeline for when applications will open. Ontario's Minister of Municipal Affairs and Housing posting to social media saying the Disaster Recovery Assistance for Ontarians program will be activated for eligible areas in Ottawa. The program provides up to $250,000 to cover eligible losses that remain after insurance. Councillor Teresa Cavanaugh says many of those impacted need access to the money as soon as possible.
28: Just the upfront costs, the fact that you have to pay for things now, you have to get things moving and then put in the receipts, you're going to be out of pocket for a while. That's really hard.
24: The number of property owners reporting flooded basements is now close to 5,800.
25: Three people were seriously injured after a two-vehicle crash in Ottawa's rural West End Monday afternoon. Police say first responders were called to Ormrod Road in the village of Ashton, just south of Highway 7, for a collision between a pickup truck and an SUV. A man in his 70s was airlifted to hospital by Orange Air Ambulance in serious but stable condition. A woman in her 30s and a man in his 60s were taken to hospital by Land Ambulance in serious but stable condition as well. The cause of the crash is under investigation.
24: We are learning more about a brazen shooting at a popular Toronto street festival over the weekend. Police identifying two men that were killed while the search for the suspects continue. CTV's Austin Lee has more.
29: Toronto police say the two men killed were targeted at the event where some 13,000 people were attending. 25-year-old Shaquan Kwashi and 20-year-old Cesar Vernaza were the two men shot dead. Five others were injured, some of whom were bystanders. Gunfire ringing out at around 8 p.m. Saturday night, sending people scattering, running for their lives. And the chaotic situation has prompted Toronto's police chief to call for stronger legislation to address gun violence and shootings in large gatherings.
30: When someone is shot and killed in a congregate setting, whether it's a stray bullet or because someone started a fight and pulled a gun, such offenses should be classified as first-degree murder.
24: Anyone with information is asked to contact Toronto police. That's the latest from the CTV Newsroom. I'm Will Aiello.
25: And I'm Rosie Edda. Now you're up to date.
4: The heat continues into today, so we still have a heat warning in effect. This is a yellow warning issued by Environment Canada. Today's daytime high is 35 degrees, but with the humidex, we'll feel closer to 43 into the afternoon. So make sure you're drinking lots of water and taking precautions in the sun. As we head into the late part of your evening, we will see mix of sun and cloud today, this morning into your afternoon, then late part of your evening. There is a risk of thunderstorms in the forecast for us late this afternoon into your overnight until about midnight or so. Into your day tomorrow, the sunshine is back. Not as hot, a high of 29. We'll feel closer to 33 into the afternoon. Sunshine sticking around on Thursday, also a high of 29. We'll feel closer to 31 with the humidex. 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In the CTV Weather Center, I'm Melissa Lamb.
2: Taking a look at the roads with Time Saver Traffic. Slowdowns eastbound on the 417 continue. Heavy delays between the 416 split until around Bronson. The Kitchener and McCann Parkway, not a great alternative this morning. Lots of slowdowns approaching Booth Street. Lane reductions are in effect there, so watch out for that if you are heading eastbound along the parkway. Westbound on the Queensway, seeing lots of congestion between the 174 split and Nicholas. The 174 itself slowing down briefly approaching Montreal Road. If you're coming in from Gatineau, Champlain Bridge is going to give you some problems. A little bit of volume approaching that Island Park area, but nothing that's going to slow you down too significantly this morning. 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
1: I saw a Weather Network story last night before I went to bed. Sent us straight to Bunda. I said, we gotta talk about this. Ring of fire system developing. Could be severe thunderstorms. 100-kilometer-an-hour winds and chance of tornadoes. Well, that's a little bit scary sounding. And then I woke up this morning, the Environment Canada forecast certainly mentions 30% chance of thunderstorms. And at this time of year, we all understand severe thunderstorms can sometimes bring tornadoes. So it's something to keep an eye on. But one seemed much more dire than the other. Mark Robinson is a severe weather expert and storm chaser with the Weather Network. And last we heard, Mark, you were planning to head our direction into the Ottawa region last night. I hope you've changed your mind and you're going somewhere else.
2: No, I'm actually looking at anywhere from, say, Trois-Rivières all the way over to Ottawa. That whole region is sort of under the gun for significant severe weather. So we're talking about, you know, major areas like Ottawa and Montreal with the potential for these storms. We're running like the some of the parameters look like this could be Oklahoma, not Quebec and Ontario.
1: I think I know what you mean by that, and I'm almost afraid to ask. What does that mean, Mark?
2: Well, it means that the thunderstorms that you often see and the tornadoes you often see down in Oklahoma, we've got the same sort of parameters. We've got the same sort of atmosphere that can kick those ones off. So now, that isn't to say that we're going to see giant EF5 tornadoes ripping through downtown Ottawa. That's very unlikely. Even the most violent thunderstorms are still very rare to actually get tornadoes out of it. But the potential is there. And, you know, keep in mind, the most dangerous thing about thunderstorms is the lightning. So, you know, that is the number one killer of when you talk about severe storms. So, you know, being in shelter for any of these storms, probably a good idea. Let me run around and show you what's going on outside.
1: Mark, I thought about one of our conversations a few weeks ago when I was awakened in the middle of the night by the distant sound of thunder. And by distant, I mean, yeah, you know, I'm at the southernmost part of Ottawa, and it was passing over Gatineau. And yes, flashes of lightning. I have a lightning app that I like to watch. And then within a kilometer of our home, one bright flash and then a boom, not like thunder, more like an explosion. And it was, I looked on the weather radar, there's no sign of a storm nearby. And I thought, this is that occasional stray lightning strike that they warn you about when they say, I know it seems far away, but get the hell off the golf course. That really can happen.
2: Yeah, that's a bolt from the blue. We call those ones. And I've seen them. I've literally, you know, stood outside of storms and watched them arc out of storms and hit way from the storm. So, like, that's the danger part. But, you know, keep in mind, these ones, you know, also may be producing 100-kilometer-an-hour winds, which will bring tree limbs down, if not trees themselves. And, you know, those limbs can be extremely heavy. So, it's one of those days just to keep your cell phone charged up and just be aware that, you know, as it gets into, you know, late afternoon, early evening, you may need to be looking around for some shelter.
1: Yeah, I'm looking at the weather radar and, you know, how we see the current radar situation. Then it kind of, I guess it uses computers to project where it's going to go.
2: Yep.
1: And it looks like it's passing maybe a little more north of Ottawa right now and then down into Quebec. But I also learned on Canada Day as we went out on our boat, was one little cell in over the Gatineau area. Maybe we might get the bottom part of it. And then it came right at us, and the cells kept coming out of nowhere, popping up on the radar one after another behind it. And it just kept going, as you know, for 5 hours. And you know the result, the brutal flooding and stuff we've had. Is that what happens with these kind of storms? They're a little hard to see coming in advance sometimes.
2: Yeah, these ones are tricky because we've got something we call a heat dome, which is essentially a large high-pressure area, very, very hot, and the storm just can't sort of get going in there. But right along the edge, right along that boundary, you can get the storms going. And the models sometimes have a little bit of a tough time trying to figure those ones out. But... You know, either way, with the front that's coming down through, it's going to kick off those storms all along that the edge of the heat dome. And it does look like the edge of the heat dome is sitting sort of right along, sort of down the Ottawa River into Quebec. And that's something that we have to pay really close attention to.
1: Mark Robinson, a storm chaser with the Weather Network. What do you look for on weather radar that indicates this particular storm could be producing or about to produce a tornado? I look at it and I see these little swirls everywhere and I think, oh, there's 100 tornadoes. I don't know how to read that. Yeah. Can a layman look at it and go, yes, this one is potentially dangerous?
2: Yeah. I mean, one of the big issues, and it, you know, one of the things that it takes a long time to learn is how radar works and what you're looking for. So what you're often looking for is a bright green beside a bright red. Now, that having said that, there's so much nuance to that. Best thing to do is let the meteorologist, you know, whether you're on the Weather Network or your favorite weather app, I'm contractually obligated to say that better be the Weather Network app, you know, let them sort of interpret it for you, because it can be very, very tricky to know whether there's rotation in there or not. And that, even if without rotation, you can still get dangerous storms. You can still get very strong winds, and you can figure that out from looking at the radar. But again, it takes some training and some skill to be able to nail down where the dangerous parts of the storm are just looking at radar.
1: But you can sort of trust, if you see a bright red spot heading in your direction, that probably time to go inside.
2: Well, yeah, usually, I mean, again, it depends on whether you're looking at velocity or what we call reflectivity. If it's bright red or even purple in reflectivity, that means it's probably got giant hail in there, lots of rain, and likely you're going to have a ton of lightning in there. So either way, time to get into shelter if you see that coming at you.
1: Have you become, you must have, good at looking at a storm cell with the naked eye and saying, like we see in the movies, right there, that's our best chance. Follow that one.
2: Yeah, well, that's the fascinating thing about thunderstorms, and especially when you're talking about supercells. These storms are extremely organized. And so you can actually look at certain parts of the storm and say, yeah, that's a dangerous part of the storm. And the wild thing about this is some of the more innocuous areas of the storm, you know, a layman might look at it and say, oh, that, you know, it's not raining there. It's not a big deal. But that's actually where the tornado may form, or that's where giant hail is falling. This is the kind of thing that, you know, again, takes a little bit of experience, but yeah, I've gotten fairly good at saying, uh-oh. But having said all that, Southern Ontario and Eastern Ontario and like Canadian storms are very tricky, because they like to buck the trend and be a little bit different. And so what often happens is these storms tend to be very, what we call high precipitations. And sometimes it's really hard to see where the dangerous parts of the storms are. So you have to sort of add radar in there, looking at radar, looking at what you're seeing. It can be a challenge.
1: Where are you right now, Mark? Are you in our neighborhood yet?
2: No, yeah, not yet. I'm just starting out on my journey. I'm literally getting into the car right now, and I'll be headed towards the either Eastern Ontario, Cornwall, Ottawa, or maybe even over into Quebec. We'll have to see as I get, as we sort of nail down the specifics of today.
1: Are you about where Environment Canada is on this 30% chance of thunderstorms, or would you go higher than that?
2: Well, you know, it's interesting because we have a few little ingredients into the mix that we weren't expecting over the last couple of days, and one of those ingredients is the smoke coming off the northern Ontario fires, and that may inhibit the storm a little bit. So we may not have quite the strength of storms in the Ottawa region, where the smoke isn't maybe making it to the eastern townships areas. So those storms may be quite strong. But having said that, it's still entirely possible that the storms, when they get going over the Ottawa region, could be just as strong and just as dangerous as the ones in Quebec.
1: Now, we can watch the Weather Network as one way to follow you, but if we're out and around on our smartphones, I see your videos on FaceTime, I think, is where I mostly see them. But where's the best place to follow you?
2: Yeah, either way. I'm going to say Twitter, X, whatever you want to call it. StormHunterGWN, Blue Sky, StormHunterGWN, and Instagram, StormHunterGWN. That's basically, if you look for StormHunterGWN, you'll find me.
1: Thank you, Mark. Good luck today. I hope you're disappointed.
2: And I hope you guys are all safe, and I hope, you know, nothing happens within the city. So that is my fingers crossed. My ideal is to see a tornado out over an empty field and just, you know, get a chance to photograph it, but it doesn't impact anyone.
1: Well, you share my fascination. I would love to see that myself. And in another life, I'd be probably chasing those storms around too. I just, I love nature, but you're right. You wanted to knock down a tree in the middle of a field, maybe stir up a little topsoil and then disappear. And we can all enjoy the majesty of it all without having to pump out our basements for 4 days afterwards.
2: Exactly. Yes. And yes, I'm hoping that, you know, there isn't going to be a repeat of that anytime soon.
1: Thank you, Mark. Good to talk to you.
2: Thanks. Good to talk to you too.
1: Mark Robinson, the bad news is he's still heading our way. Severe weather expert, storm chaser for the Weather Network. It's the Morning Rush. Good morning.
0: Ottawa, up to the minute.
1: Rosie, I know at times in your career you've followed the weather very closely. You're handling the news for us now, but you must be as fascinated as I am. This is an interesting day. It could be, as he was saying, I was surprised to hear that. I didn't have time to get into it more, but the smoke from the forest fires could actually stop the storms a little bit from forming here. Could actually help us. And then as they move into Quebec, they might get the more severe storms. We don't know, but we do know that Mark is heading our way, and that's never good news when a storm chaser is coming to visit.
3: And he thinks there's an interesting mix here that could develop some rather active weather. That was fascinating listening to you speak to a storm chaser. I too, when you said that you would love to see a tornado, of course you don't want anyone to be impacted in any way, shape or form by it, but I agree with you. I have dreams about seeing a tornado, and I think that they're just these fascinating entities, unpredictable. Nobody knows. The best science can never fully predict where it's going to hit, the impact, but boy, oh boy, they seem absolutely just jaw-droppingly awesome.
1: Yeah, and they can pop up out of nowhere.
3: They're so true.
1: So hey, keep your eye on the weather today is the message.
3: You got it.
1: Keep a very close eye. And what else are you keeping a close eye on?
3: Well, this has to do with the weather. We've got an update from the province when it comes to support for those impacted by the Canada Day storm in the capital. Ontario's Minister of Municipal Affairs, Rob Flack, says the province will be sending more financial aid to residents affected by the flooding on Canada Day. He's going to do that by activating the Disaster Recovery Assistance for Ontarians program. He says it will be available for people affected in eligible areas. So we have to wait and see about that. And that program is not open just yet. And the Mayor Mark Sutcliffe said that Rob Flack indicated to the mayor that he's moving as quickly as possible to make this funding eligible and open. And he doesn't anticipate it'll be open until maybe later this week. And then even from there, Bill, it's not simply just go get the money, right? You've got to apply, and it's got to be after you've gone through your insurance as well. So there's still a road ahead for folks who are still cleaning up and trying to find some relief from all this flooding.
1: All right. I can't believe when you were on CNN doing weather that they didn't send you out to chase a storm.
3: I didn't chase the storm. I stayed.
1: Did you ever get to go to a
3: studio.
1: Hurricane location? You're one of those people standing behind a building? And
3: I was CNN and MSNBC doing weather, and I was in studio, baby, the whole time. I was like, don't want to get my hair messed up. Let me just stay in studio and look cute.
1: You know who just reminded me, because I saw you there, obviously, but you know who just reminded me? Hey, Rosie knows the weather. She did it for CNN. You know who just sent me that text?
3: No, who?
1: Leslie Roberts.
3: Should have guessed.
1: The member of City Council from Montreal listening to us from there.
3: Leslie! Miss you, Leslie, and good
1: you
3: on you.
1: You guys were great together.
3: Yeah, I owe my career to him. He was the one who met me one day. He knew about my athletic exploits. He was so kind to me, and he said, hey, I got a job for you. And guess, you know what that job was? My first job with Leslie Roberts for another station in Montreal?
1: Guess. Weather.
3: Don't make
1: him seem even nicer.
3: I know.
1: He's annoyingly nice
3: now. I got to fill in for a lovely woman who is pregnant with triplets.
1: Triplets.
3: Three babies. Yeah, exactly.
1: That's a handful.
3: That is very true. So he said, do you want to fill in for a little bit? And then that little bit turned into a lot and a bunch of other things.
1: There you go.
3: So
1: that part of the story I didn't know. He didn't brag that he got you started.
3: Oh, he did. He's amazing.
1: And yep. he's humble, too. Just stop talking about it. Thank you, Rosie. The forecast now from the CTV Weather Center.
4: Hot and sticky into the afternoon. The heat warning does continue for today. 35 degrees is the daytime high. We'll feel closer to 43 with the humidex. Mix of sun and cloud throughout most of the day. We could see some scattered showers late this afternoon into your early evening. 20 is the overnight low. Winds as well. Stronger winds gusting later on today out of the west. 30 up to 50 kilometers an hour. Phil?
1: Feels like 28 degrees already this morning. Hunter now with Time Saver Traffic.
5: Bill, eastbound on the 417 continues to move quite slowly this morning between Bayshore and Bronson. The Kitchener and McCann Parkway, not a great alternative this morning. Major buildup approaching Booth Street. Lane reductions are in effect in that direction. Westbound on the Queensway, some congestion between the 174 split and Nicholas, and some light buildup westbound on the 174 approaching Montreal Road. It is definitely starting to ease up in that direction. Back to you, Bill.
1: All right, thank you. Appreciate that. So I think we should do a quick update on what's going on right now with Iran and the U.S. because it has an impact on all of our lives. Oil prices and other products stuck there for a very long time. We'll give you the latest according to an interview he did on the Hugh Hewitt show. Coming up next as the Morning Rush continues.
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1: Shopping for jewelry can be really complicated for me. I don't like it. But then I discovered La Maison d'Or, Place d'Orléans Shopping Center. And then it became really easy. I try to find a jewelry store that I like in every city. 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And now my daughter is the same. My son likes it more than I ever did, actually. He wears more jewelry than I ever did. I wear a wedding ring. That's it. But he has a couple of pieces that look like it. One looks like a dog tag. It is kind of cool. So he says, it's too late for me. I'm too old for that. I'll look ridiculous. Can't start now. Anyway, it's easy now. I go to La Maison d'Or Place d'Orléans Shopping Center. I show up and they say, who are you buying for? 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And it's great. It's a great way to shop. They make it very easy. And if you're getting engaged or looking for wedding rings, that's their specialty. La Maison d'Or. I'll see you out there someday at Place d'Orléans Shopping Center.
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1: In an interview for Salem Radio Network's The Hugh Hewitt Show, can't say I've ever heard of it, but President Trump said the attacks on ships and recurring strikes show that Iran did not intend to honor the ceasefire deal.
2: It was a test. We didn't know. It didn't look. Memorandum of understanding with you, when you're dealing with sleazebags don't mean much. And they don't mean much when you're dealing with honorable people, too, because it's a memorandum of understanding. It doesn't mean much. And I said, why are we even, you know, it's a standard tactic in the U.S. that you go to a memorandum of understanding and then you go to the deal. I said, just go to the deal first. But you know what? It was sort of a test. And they weren't there. They didn't honor the test. We had this deal settled numerous times. I said, watch. I guarantee, watch. And they never followed it.
1: That sounds like he's rewriting history, doesn't it? They were out there, he and his vice president, talking about how they understand now. They want to make a deal. They're going to make money. We're all going to do better. God, come on, just a test. Anyway, why'd you need to test them? It's Iran. They break all of their deals. That's why you were bombing them in the first place. I just don't buy any of that. He says the U.S. is hitting Iran with another round of strikes this week.
2: We're going to hit them very hard tonight. And we're going to hit them hard tomorrow. And there's not a damn thing they can do about it. They have nothing. They have nothing going other than they have big mouths.
1: He notified Congress and others this weekend that, yeah, the U.S. is once again at war with Iran. And he gave his administration another 60-day clock to use the military in the region without congressional approval. So I guess that's how you do it, right? You say the war is over, then you just restart it. You still don't need congressional approval because it didn't go past 60 days.
3: The irony of calling Iran big mouths while he's on a radio station calling, you know, getting upset about them.
1: Losing his, you know what? It's 8:30, the Morning Rush. Is it a good idea for the professional women's hockey team to move to Canadian Tire Center? Financially, I mean, could this be a step too far for them? The business of sports will join us next, coming up.
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5: 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I'm Rosie Edna.
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7: The heat warning continues today. Another hot and humid day ahead.
6: The Ontario government has confirmed that it will be activating a program to provide financial relief for Ottawa residents impacted by the flooding on Canada Day, but still has not said when. Before the confirmation, Mayor Mark Sutcliffe said he expects the Disaster Recovery Assistance Program will be launched this week. But as CTV's Leah LaRocque reports, some councillors saying getting help from the province and the city has been way too slow.
7: Sutcliffe insisting even if the program was activated already, financial assistance wouldn't come right away.
8: Nobody would have applied between July the 1st and now for the program anyway, because you cannot apply until after you have gone through the process with your insurance company.
7: This city says all resources available have been activated to help residents recover. The mayor says on Wednesday he will bring forward motions to help impacted residents, including waiving building permit fees. But Councillor Lane Johnson says the city could have done more earlier.
9: The city of Ottawa could have done better to initiate with the Red Cross, with the Good Samaritan's Purse, with Ontario Core, with all of those on-the-ground boot supports so that they felt supported.
6: The number of property owners reporting flooded basements is now close to 5,800.
5: Today could shape up to be the hottest day of the summer in the city of Ottawa so far. Environment Canada is calling for a high of 35 degrees, feeling like 43 with humidity. Senior climatologist David Phillips says there's also a chance of thunderstorms.
10: We see a low chance of storms, 30%, but you know, you've already experienced that in July with 30% chance can mean a gully washer.
5: Phillips says residents need to be aware of the symptoms of heat stroke, which include red and hot skin, dizziness, nausea, and confusion.
6: We will soon learn who won a bid to purchase the Fairmont Chateau Montebello, though a local group of investors, including the owner of the Ottawa Senators and CEO of the DevCore Group, say that they were not selected. CTV's Josh Moreno has more.
11: It's not the news Jean-Pierre Poulin, owner of DevCore Group, wanted to share.
12: We really thought we were going to win, and we were close.
11: The team, including Ottawa Senators owner Michael Andlauer, Martin Paquette of Spa Nordique, and Charles-Antoine Allais and Edward Joachim of Elevate Real Estate Properties, say they received the letter notifying them Friday. Their bid stressed local investment, upgrading the resort with up to $150 million, but Allais says it came down to price.
13: It's only a couple of hundreds of thousands of dollars probably that made the final difference.
11: The new owner has not yet been identified. Josh Moreno, CTV News.
5: The shooting at a Toronto salsa festival has raised new concerns about crowd control and also renewed the national debate over illegal firearms. At a media event, Toronto's police chief urgently called for federal reforms. CTV's Judy Trin has more.
14: There were an estimated 13,000 people at the festival, including families with children. Two people shot dead. Five others injured. Toronto's police chief wants a new law to protect from guns being fired in public spaces.
15: When someone is shot and killed in a congregate setting, whether it's a stray bullet or because someone started a fight and pulled a gun, such offenses should be classified as first-degree murder.
14: Toronto's mayor is also calling for more cooperation between Canadian and American law enforcement. Statistics show that nearly half of all guns seized by police in Canada are from the U.S. Judy Trin, CTV News, Ottawa.
5: That's the latest from the CTV Newsroom. I'm Rosie Edda.
6: And I'm Will Aiello. Now you're up to date.
16: The heat continues into today, so we still have a heat warning in effect. This is a yellow warning issued by Environment Canada. Today's daytime high is 35 degrees, but with the Humidex, we'll feel closer to 43 into the afternoon. So make sure you're drinking lots of water and taking precautions in the sun. As we head into the late part of your evening, we will see a mix of sun and cloud today, this morning into your afternoon, then late part of your evening. There is a risk of thunderstorms in the forecast for us late this afternoon into your overnight until about midnight or so. Into your day tomorrow, the sunshine is back. Not as hot, a high of 29. We'll feel closer to 33 into the afternoon. Sunshine sticking around on Thursday, also a high of 29. We'll feel closer to 31 with the Humidex. 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
10: Time now for a deeper dive into the business of sports. He always makes it interesting because he has fascinating insights. Anthony LeBlanc, former NHL president, CEO, co-owner of a few franchises, and right now advises potential expansion partners. Good morning, Anthony.
11: Good morning, Bill.
10: We thought of you last week when we heard the news that the PWHL team in Ottawa was moving to Canadian Tire Center. And I don't know, that seems like a risky move to me, but you've you ran the Senators, so you know what it's like to fill that building. It's not easy to do. They don't necessarily have to fill it, but what was your reaction to it? Does this seem like a good business plan to you?
11: Well, I mean, first off, it wasn't a huge surprise because the rumblings have been out there for a while that this was under consideration. But my personal opinion is one of concern, to be very honest. I think it's you don't have to look back too far. You can look at what happened when the Ottawa 67s were forced during the renovations at Lansdowne to move out to CTC for a couple of years. And I'm not being disparaging towards that arena. I still think that the CTC is a wonderful building, even though it's getting up there in age. The team has done a good job of keeping it in great shape for NHL games, but that's a big building. And it's a long ways away from, you know, where I'm sitting right now here in the Glebe. I'm two blocks away from Lansdowne. So moving the franchise out there, again, my initial reaction was, you know, the 67s, when they moved out, saw a precipitous drop in their attendance. I mean, they were in the 9,000 range for a couple of years back in the early 2000s. By the time they moved out there, they were down in, you know, they were averaging considerably less, like 5,600 the first year, 4,300 the second year.
10: Yeah, I would like to see who shows up to a game in Ottawa. Who is the fan? Because my instinct tells me that they're a little different than the average fan. There's some crossover, of course, but they're a little different than the average fan that goes to a Senators game. You got a bunch of guys, you know, in their 20s, 30s, 40s, the hockey guys that listen to sports talk radio. They're going to be there for sure. Lots of families go to Sens games too. But I have a friend in Toronto who he's kind of more of a hippie-like guy. You know, he puts on his Birkenstocks in the morning. And he didn't go to an NHL game in his life in Toronto, never. But then when his kids were young, he figured out you could go see the Marlies for a tiny fraction of the price and get to see these young up-and-coming players who, and it was interesting because it got him addicted to the NHL team eventually as people like William Nylander graduated to the main team. But he's a different kind of guy. He's not a sports fanatic. He just saw it as an easy thing to do, and he lived close to the arena, and there wasn't the traffic and the crowds. And to me, that's who I see at the WPHL. People put on their Birkenstocks, and they walk from the Glebe to the game. And I don't think they're getting in their car, if they even own one. They're not riding their bike out to Canadian Tire Center. I'm being a little more insulting.

0: as needs be, just trying to be provocative here. But you understand my point, though. Are they the same people?
1: Well, I guess I should work on my footwear because I don't have Birkenstocks, but I do live in the Glebe, so I'll have to look into that.
0: I can't believe they haven't thrown you out.
1: but I would agree with you. I see on event days, on 67's games, the Red Blacks, and in particular over the last couple of years, the Charge games, it is a walking crowd. There's no question. Now, people could say, well, Anthony, they've driven to a certain part of the Glebe and they parked and you see them walking by because you're so close to the arena. That could be the case. But I mean, it's not a scientific study by any sense, but I've asked people over the last week that I know attend the games. And the response I've received has been along the lines of, not that they're not going to go, but they're not going to go as often. And I mean, you're talking about a league that one of the benefits that they do have is they don't have as many home games. I mean, in the NHL, you have 41 home games a year and then hopefully quite a few more in the playoffs. With the PWHL, there's only 15 home games a year. It's a 30-game season, so you're bringing people out a little bit less than you would be. But and again, you know, the second layer to all of this, and I can talk about this when I was running the Senators. Now, again, I joined the Senators. I mean, I was interviewed by Eugene's team literally the day the world shut down for COVID, so it was a different time. But filling that building for the NHL was a challenge. They're doing a great job these days, but they're still not selling out on an average basis. So getting people out, and again, the Charge tickets are more inexpensive. So there's some good things that are going for them. But it's a big move. It's not like they moved out of town, but it's a move, and it's a move from your fan base. And I would agree with you, but from everything I've seen, just from witnessing people walking to and from the games, they are a more localized crowd.
0: Yeah, and there's just a different feeling, a different vibe to it. I think your comparison to the 67s is spot on. I think it's a lot of the same kinds of people, which doesn't mean I've never been to a 67s game. I have. But if I'm going to go out of the house to see a hockey game, I want to see the NHL. It's the best of the best in the world playing a sport that I love to watch. The others are more, it's a passing curiosity for me. I wonder if they'll make people pay to park at Canadian Tire Center for those games, because that could really hurt them. I think if you add the inconvenience of driving out there and then a parking fee, and I would think, you'll know this better than I would, you got to have people manage the parking, so that adds an expense. You probably have to charge for it.
1: Oh, I would agree. I mean, I haven't reached out to Cyril, my dear friend who is running the team, and asked him that particular question, but running that building is a business, and a big part of the business. Remember that team is not owned by Mr. Ann Lauer or his partners. It's owned by the PWHL, as I've mentioned to you before, is a single owner league. The league is owned by one person, a guy by the name of Mark Walter out of Los Angeles. So the team is going to be looking, to your point, they're not doing this out of the goodness of their heart. Yet, do they like having extra dates in the building? Of course they do. I mean, you've got this big, beautiful building. You want to have it, you know, being used as much as possible. But I would be beyond shocked if they don't charge for parking.
0: Yeah, when you were running the Senators, was the building part of it under the purview of the Senators, or that is separate people who run the building? In other words, they decide on how much they're going to rent it out for, organize concerts there, other events?
1: No, ever since Eugene bought the team, and I think prior to that, it was owned, the building is owned by the owner. So Mr. Ann Lauer now owns that building as well. But, you know, the group that managed the building was under my purview, and it was they were employed by the Senators operation. I mean, it was a distinct business unit, so to speak. But no, that building is owned. It would currently be owned by Mr. Ann Lauer, and again, he's running this as a business, as is the team that's there at CTC.
0: Okay, so you might know the answer to my question. If I decided tomorrow I'm going to do a wedding at a hockey arena, who would ever think to do something so preposterous? But let's say I decide to do that, and I say I want to rent the building for $5,000. There has to be a price where the team, the owner, says, yeah, I can't rent a team for that. It costs more to staff the place than that, so I'm not doing it. So there's got to be a bottom line minimal rent that they will charge for that team to play there.
1: Yeah, I mean, that, there's no question. I mean, it's again, it's like a, think of it like a hotel to a large degree. That you know, think of it from a conference perspective. I mean, when I was there, and I'm sure they're still doing it, they're renting out, you know, certain spaces, smaller spaces for smaller groups. But yes, I mean, that business of operating an arena is renting it out. I mean, it's no different than when a concert comes to town. I mean, people are confused. Like when I was managing the team and a big artist would be in town, they're like, hey, I want to come out. Maybe you can introduce me to the artist. And I'm like, it doesn't work that way. They own the building, so to speak, for that day. And, you know, we're not even supposed to be around unless we have permission. So, but that's the nature of the business. It's renting it out. So, yes, there's definitely going to be costs involved to the team for playing there. I don't know the specifics on what those are, but, you know, again, Cyril Leader is a smart guy, and so is his team. So they're definitely making money as well they should.
0: Well, I think, Anthony, you're probably going to agree with me on this. Maybe they bit off a little more than they could chew. I hope not. Maybe they were emboldened by the number of people who showed up for playoff games. You know, I think they could still do that, but I hope I'm wrong. I hope they do well. I'd love to see that arena doing very well and big crowds showing up and the team succeeding. I don't think you want them to fail. You want them to succeed. You're just a little worried about it.
1: Yeah, I you took the words right out of my mouth, so to speak. I mean, I would love to see them have that building full, but at the end of the day, selling these tickets, it's all about supply and demand. So when you have an oversupply of tickets, it makes it less interesting for people to buy season tickets, which is a big part of the sports business. So, yes, I hope that I don't want to be proven wrong, so to speak, because I, like you, I want them to succeed. I want to see this team thrive and this league thrive. But it's a decision that I would have taken probably in a different direction.
0: Yeah, the game can also be more exciting for your fan base if they get there. You could have the same number of people at Canadian Tire Center that went to see them at Lansdowne, and suddenly it feels empty, and it's just not the same vibe, and it's less exciting to go to. That's a danger, too. You don't want a half-empty building.
1: Yeah, no, I couldn't agree more. And look, going to 67 games and charge games here at Lansdowne, it's to your point, look, the building, there's a reason they're building a new one. It's way past its prime, but it's still a fun place to watch a game.
0: Thank you, Anthony. You have a great week.
1: Thanks. You too, Bill.
0: The Business of Sport with Anthony LeBlanc, former NHL president, CEO, co-owner of franchises. It's the Morning Rush.
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3: We will soon learn who won a bid to purchase the Fairmont Chateau Montebello, though a local group of investors, including the owner of the Ottawa Senators and CEO of the Defcor Group, say they were not selected. Bill.
0: Thank you, Rosie. Let's get an update now from the Weather Center at CTV, because we're all watching the weather very closely today, Melissa.
4: Hot and sticky into the afternoon. The heat warning does continue for today. 35 degrees is the daytime high. We'll feel closer to 43 with the Humidex. Mix of sun and cloud throughout most of the day. We could see some scattered showers late this afternoon into your early evening. 20 is the overnight low. Winds as well. Stronger winds gusting later on today out of the west. 30 up to 50 kilometers an hour. Bell?
0: Feels like 29 already this morning. Time saver traffic with Hunter.
5: Bill, slowdowns continue eastbound on the 417 between Bayshore and Bronson. The Kitchener-McCann Parkway, not a great alternative if you are looking to head eastbound. Lane reductions are in effect around Booth Street. That's slowing things down significantly in that direction. Westbound on the Queensway, heavy congestion beginning at Nicholas until around the 174 split. The 174 split, or the 174 itself, rather, slowing down approaching Montreal Road. Watch out for that if you are heading in that direction. Back to you.
0: Thanks, Hunter. 8:50 is the time. The Morning Rush continues. Coming up after the 9 o'clock news, the Minister of Energy and Mines, Stephen Lecce, will join us. Could Canada become a global nuclear leader? Well, he's in the region talking about those things today, so he's going to join us coming up as the Morning Rush continues.
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1: Feeling like things are a little tight these days? It's going to be interesting to see what the Bank of Canada does. All the experts are saying that when they make the announcement tomorrow, the interest rates will stay the same. But the data out there about the economy is kind of all over the place. I don't know how they'll interpret or what they'll do, but we all kind of feel like everything either costs more or it costs the same, but you get less of it. Have you noticed that? I mean, long ago, I got used to the idea that I open up a bag of potato chips and there are like four chips at the bottom. It's filled with air. That's so they don't break when they're moving it around. Oh, okay. But where are the chips? There's nothing in here to break. Shrinkflation. And according to some new data, we're kind of adjusting to how we spend our money these days. But even at that, the sustained increases in price, even when inflation slows down, you're still stuck with the higher prices. We don't have deflation. Prices are not going down. So a big chunk of our income is already spoken for before we even get a paycheck. This is according to MNP Limited. They did a poll with Ipsos to look at an insolvency firm, and MNP. 3 in 5. That's 61% of us say at least half of our income is already committed to bills, debt, regular expenses, even before we get it. About a third say most of their paycheck is already committed when it arrives. For 1 in 6, the situation is even more dire. All of their paychecks spoken for or their expenses even exceed their upcoming income payment. That is not sustainable. We cannot keep living like that. We're not all Bunda with our ranches and our homes in the Glebe, and you know, we don't all have that kind of dough, right? Bunda, your big radio job and your fancy sports job, sideline reporter. Now you got a after show for the Red Blacks. I mean, most of us are hand to mouth.
2: Yeah. Got to get out there and get the boots and hands dirty.
1: That's how you do it. It's actually more true than it's ever been.
2: Yeah.
1: More and more now, I talk to young people saying, you know what? If you're going to make money right now, you're going to have to get your hands dirty.
2: And get a second job. I know a good chunk of people that have been solidly employed and do have some good jobs, but they need a second job right now. A
1: couple of generations ago, nobody wanted their kids to get their hands dirty.
2: Mm-hmm.
1: Now a lot of parents are saying, you know, think about the trades, plumbing, electrical. Those are places, I don't know if I'd go with farming, Bunda, to be honest with you.
2: No.
1: I think that's a hard business. I wouldn't be recommending my kids do that, but I know a lot of farmers who don't want their kids to do that.
2: Mm-hmm.
1: It's tough work, and it's really tricky financially, but yeah, but skilled trades, dirt under the fingernails, that's where the money is being made by a lot of people these days. That's where the future is. The stuff the AI machines can't do. Are you, by the way, finding that AI, the more I use it, the worse it's getting? It thinks it knows me so well now, it's shrinking things down from 2 pages to a paragraph. Here's what you want. No, that's not what I want. You don't even know me at all.
2: Yeah. Love-hate relationship with AI right now.
1: Yeah, I think it's not living up to its promise, and I'm starting to really mistrust it. It's 9 o'clock. It's the Morning Rush. As I mentioned, Stephen Lecce, the Ministry of Energy and Mines, going to be in our neck of the woods these days. He's not chasing storms like the Weather Network guy. He's chasing nuclear coming up as the Morning Rush continues.
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7: 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I'm Will Aiello.
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9: The heat warning continues today. Another hot and humid day ahead.
8: Yet another heat wave is settling in across our region with potentially the hottest day of the summer so far in the forecast today. CTV's Dylan Dyson has more.
10: The hard work doesn't get any easier for landscaper David Johnson when temperatures push close to 40 degrees.
11: When it gets to these kinds of temperatures, especially with the humidity, it gets pretty brutal. Your body feels heavier. Your muscles don't want to move.
10: And Mother Nature is set to crank the heat up even more. Tuesday could become the hottest day of the year in Ottawa so far, with Humidex values reaching 43 degrees.
11: The air, it becomes heavy to breathe, you know, and you get sweaty and stuff, and it's pretty uncomfortable, but you manage how you can.
10: With high humidity comes the chance of thunderstorms for Tuesday as well.
8: Environment Canada's forecast is calling for a 30% chance of showers and thunderstorms.
7: The Ontario government has confirmed that it will be activating a financial relief program for Ottawa residents impacted by flooding on Canada Day, though there is still no timeline for when applications will open. Ontario's Minister of Municipal Affairs and Housing posting to social media saying the Disaster Recovery Assistance for Ontarians program will be activated for eligible areas in Ottawa. The program provides up to $250,000 to cover eligible losses that remain after insurance. Councillor Teresa Cavanaugh says many of those impacted need access to the money as soon as possible.
12: Just the upfront cost, the fact that you have to pay for things now, you have to get things moving and then put in the receipts, you're going to be out of pocket for a while. That's really hard.
7: The number of property owners reporting flooded basements is now close to 5,800.
8: Three people were seriously injured after a two-vehicle crash in Ottawa's rural West End Monday afternoon. Police say first responders were called to Ormrod Road in the village of Ashton, just south of Highway 7, for a collision between a pickup truck and an SUV. A man in his 70s was airlifted to hospital by Orange Air Ambulance in serious but stable condition. A woman in her 30s and a man in his 60s were taken to hospital by Land Ambulance in serious but stable condition as well. The cause of the crash is under investigation.
7: We are learning more about a brazen shooting at a popular Toronto street festival over the weekend. Police identifying two men that were killed while the search for the suspects continue. CTV's Austin Lee has more.
13: Toronto police say the two men killed were targeted at the event where some 13,000 people were attending. 25-year-old Shaquan Kwashi and 20-year-old Cesar Vernaza were the two men shot dead. Five others were injured, some of whom were bystanders. Gunfire ringing out at around 8 p.m. Saturday night, sending people scattering, running for their lives in the chaotic situation, has prompted Toronto's police chief to call for stronger legislation to address gun violence and shootings in large gatherings.
14: When someone is shot and killed in a congregate setting, whether it's a stray bullet or because someone started a fight and pulled a gun, such offenses should be classified as first-degree murder.
7: Anyone with information is asked to contact Toronto Police. That's the latest from the CTV Newsroom. I'm Will Aiello.
8: And I'm Rosie Edda. Now you're up to date.
9: The heat continues into today, so we still have a heat warning in effect. This is a yellow warning issued by Environment Canada. Today's daytime high is 35 degrees, but with the Humidex, we'll feel closer to 43 into the afternoon. So make sure you're drinking lots of water and taking precautions in the sun. As we head into the late part of your evening, we will see a mix of sun and cloud today, this morning into your afternoon, then late part of your evening. There is a risk of thunderstorms in the forecast for us late this afternoon into your overnight until about midnight or so. Into your day tomorrow, the sunshine is back. Not as hot, a high of 29. We'll feel closer to 33 into the afternoon. Sunshine sticking around on Thursday, also a high of 29. We'll feel closer to 31 with the Humidex. 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
6: Taking a look at the roads with Time Saver traffic, the morning commute is starting to ease up a little bit. Still some volume eastbound on the 417 between Woodruff and Bronson. The Kitchener and McCann Parkway continues to move slowly approaching Booth Street. There are some lane reductions in effect in that direction. Westbound on the Queensway, some pretty significant buildup between the 174 split and Nicholas. The Riverside and Bank area continues to cause major congestion. Tons of construction going on in that area. Riverside is down to one lane in both directions approaching Bank Street. Just avoid the area altogether. 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

0: The Humidex has already crossed 30 degrees. It's just after 9 o'clock in the morning. It's now at the airport. Feels like temperature 32. More than that, I can now smell smoke in our living room. That's when I know it's too hot outside. I had to look this up years ago. A lot of times on a hot summer day, especially if you've forgotten to close the vent from using your wood fire during the winter, you get this smell of smoke in the house. A couple of things can happen. The chimney gets hot on top, and because of the air pressure differences, it starts a downdraft, and the smell comes in, and of course the creosote that's lining your chimney, better get that cleaned, I guess. It off gases in the heat, and it all starts this and that. I was in the living room, and there it is. There's that smell. Close it up and don't go outside. But I just did it. I went online and I canceled my tee off time. It was actually an hour later than I thought. It was one. I thought it was noon. 9 holes could be done in 2 hours. Not a lot of people on the tee sheet ahead of me, so it should be pretty quick. But starting at 1, going till 3, no.
1: That's a peak. No.
0: Golf is supposed to be fun. I don't find it fun when it's that hot, do you?
1: Absolutely not. No chance.
0: Sweating buckets. You can barely breathe.
1: Yeah.
0: You're watching the forecast to see if there's going to be a storm.
1: Your golf shirt's sticking to your arms.
0: And that smell. What is that? Is that you, Bunda?
1: Mm-hmm.
0: Why do you... Oh, wait, no. It's following me. That smell is me. Yeah, no matter how much you drink, it's not enough. You're pouring the water all over yourself to try to cool off. No, that's it. And then I realized there's a reason the tee sheet is pretty empty today. Everybody else has already canceled. Yeah. So, yeah, taking my own advice, I'm staying indoors today.
2: Your morning drive is over.
3: Why do I got to wake up early in the morning just to outsmart you?
2: Now it's time to talk.
4: You want to get nuts? Come on. Let's get nuts.
2: And we're coming in hot.
4: Let's go!
0: You walk around with a gun and you use it one day and you kill somebody, that's first degree murder to me. I don't care if you woke up this morning with no intention of killing anyone. You got a gun with you and then you use it. That should be absolutely 100% premeditated murder. That's how we should treat it all the time. Toronto's police chief is saying that under some circumstances, especially when these shootings happen in a crowded place, that it should be first degree murder. I would make it even more simple than that, but I don't disagree with him about making it tougher because, and it still won't be tough enough in this country, right? You're convicted of first degree murder. You're not going to jail for the rest of your life. You got to be a serial killer like Paul Bernardo, and even then you get parole hearings. I wouldn't be shocked if that guy, probably an 80-year-old version of him or 90-year-old version of him, one day walks free because some parole board will have forgotten about the pain and the suffering that this monster caused. Will say, oh, he's a frail old man. He's not a danger anymore. No. I guess the only thing about the shooting in Toronto in the middle of a festival where there were thousands of people. I've seen some of the doorbell video of people scrambling, screaming, running in fear as gunshots rang out. A couple of people were shot who were not involved in what now seems to be a dispute between two people shooting at each other. The way the police chief worded it, it made it sound like, yeah, well, they're not all totally innocent bystanders. I guess the only thing that I take some comfort in is that it looks like two people who both had guns got into a beef and they killed each other. I should feel more sympathetic. I recognize that they're human beings and they probably have families who love them and we'll miss them. I know that. But I'm having a hard time working up a lot of sympathy for people who carry guns. What is your lifestyle? What world are you living in? What are you doing that you feel like you need a gun? And while that's a terrible thing for their family members who maybe didn't know they were involved in violent activities or carried a gun, I don't know for sure. I can, I guess, maybe multitask here and feel bad for people who love them. But I would also ask the question, how involved were you? What did you know what was going on with their life? Did you at least try? And I know parents who've tried and can't stop their kids from falling into bad places. They fall in with gangs. They fall fall in with drugs. Seen it in my own family. And you lose members of your family. It's tough. But as a society, how much time should we spend mourning people who get in a gunfight at a crowded festival and kill each other and may have killed other people? Some of the injuries are pretty serious. We don't know what's going to happen with those people who were shot. Some of them may have been involved in gang violence along with these two. We don't know precisely what the details are. And the police are, you know, trying to use words that preserve the potential innocence of people. I understand we need to do that with someone who's shot but survived. But do we need to do that? I mean, we're not negatively impacting the reputation of a dead person. And the police chief in Toronto certainly made it seem like they were shooting at each other. You carry a gun and you end up using it one day, you should go to prison for a very long time. And by that, I'm talking about a lot of this gang violence happens with people in their 20s. I don't want to see them on the streets of our city again until they're at least senior citizens. At least. And they better have been model prisoners up until then. Because you have to give some people in prison a second chance, even if it's a very remote and distant one. I think that's better for the environment in prison. It keeps it safer for the people who guard it. There are lots of complicated reasons, but do I want to see if one of these two had survived, that they're walking around the streets in 5 or 10 years? No, not at all. Let's hear from the police chief of Toronto, who spoke about this in depth yesterday, the death of two people. The chief's name is Myron Demkew.
5: When someone is shot and killed in a congregate setting, whether it's a stray bullet or because someone started a fight and pulled a gun, such offenses should be classified as first-degree murder. This measure would act as a strong deterrent to perpetrators and recognize society's condemnation of such reckless, egregious crimes.
0: Totally agree. I'd go beyond that. But good for the police chief of Toronto speaking that way. Because we cannot have this in our cities. We have to fight. There are a lot of people driving around right now in the city of Ottawa carrying guns. You've made a decision the minute you bought that gun and decided to carry it. You made a decision. You better be ready to live with the consequences. And as a society, people carry guns because they know we won't make them suffer the real consequences. That has to change. It's the Morning Rush. Good morning.
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6: Hot and sticky into the afternoon. The heat warning does continue for today. 35 degrees is the daytime high. We'll feel closer to 43 with the Humidex. Mix of sun and cloud throughout most of the day. We could see some scattered showers late this afternoon into your early evening. 20 is the overnight low. Winds as well. Stronger winds gusting later on today out of the west. 30 up to 50 kilometers an hour. In the CTV Weather Center, I'm Melissa Lamb.
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0: Every once in a while, I just go to the New Oak Trees website. 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
1: Boy, I'm taking heat from people. In the decades I've been doing talk radio on the air in Toronto, Los Angeles, here in Ottawa, I've always been a big proponent of nuclear energy. Love it. It actually started in high school. We had a semester system, four courses in one half of the year, four in the other. And I realized by taking a night school course in journalism, I could get my grade 13 degree at the end of the first semester and leave school halfway through the year with my grade 13 diploma. So I wrote this article about Canada's very unique nuclear energy system, the CANDU reactor. And I was fascinated by it. Got a pretty good mark on the essay, but the teacher said, yeah, it read more like a PR piece for the nuclear companies. He was a real socialist. And I was already editorializing early, and I was supposed to write this balance piece. I did interview the other side. I just thought they were full of it. It just made so much sense. Anyway, now it's not a bad word, nuclear. Countries all over the Western world are saying, you know what, you want clean energy? This is maybe the way to do it. And I'm glad that Ontario and the federal government now are moving in that direction. Stephen Lecce is waiting on the line right now. I'm sure by the time he got to high school, they didn't have grade 13 anymore. Anyway, he's Minister of Energy and Mines, and he's in our neighborhood, Renfrew, Nipissing, Pembroke area, talking about this kind of thing. And it's good to have the minister on now. Good morning.
2: Good morning, sir.
1: You didn't have grade 13 when you were finishing high school, did you?
2: I did not. I'm not that young, sir. I'm not that old. I was the year after, so I had the double cohort. But so all of our getting into university was even more difficult. But
1: it was a tough one. That double cohort, man, there weren't a lot of university spots.
2: I know, but that made us grind harder. It wasn't a bad thing in the end. But yeah, we're out here. Honestly, the valley is beautiful. I mean, I think Canadians got to see the beauty of this country. Like, it's awesome to see the stunning natural beauty. I did whitewater rafting here years ago. I forgot I came here and had a hoot on the river. A really enjoyable experience from a tourism perspective. But look, this region is just, you guys are punching above your weight. Massive hydro fleet. Massive 5,000 megawatts of power in our hydro fleet. It's all we're out refurbishing it all. You are the region that births CANDU technology, which is an incredible achievement that the world is benefiting from. And you've got a very strong biomass sector with a historic forestry sector that's been a part of our country, been a part of this community for before Canada was Canada. So I'm here with Billy Renault, the local MPP, really just to affirm our commitment to the nuclear expansion and to getting the Canadian supply chain fired up to build what is North America's largest nuclear expansion.
1: Yeah, do you think that CANDU is a technology that we, I know there are places in the world that use it, but do you think that we should be more active in presenting it to the rest of the world? If you were Iran, for example, and you really just needed the electricity, you could take uranium, natural uranium. You don't have to enrich it. No one would think you were making a bomb. It would be ideal for them. Of course, we know they probably have different ideas with their uranium, but it just seems like such a safe, easy alternative, doesn't it?
2: Of all the nations you chose the case study, Bill, I think that's probably the worst one. We are not giving Iran civilian.
1: No, I understand that. I understand.
2: I know. I'm just saying, of all the nations you cited, but other than Iran and perhaps North Korea, there's a small group of nations I wouldn't want to export our proprietary technology to. But the truth is, CANDU operates in Romania, it operates in South America, it operates, of course, in the entire Canadian nuclear fleet, 19 reactors. It has been a great success story. It does not require enriched uranium, meaning in Canada, we talk about energy sovereignty. Our fuel, like the nuclear fuels used, comes from Saskatchewan uranium. It's processed in Ontario. We do all the processing and fabrication. This energy source is made in Canada. For folks out there who are still not there on nuclear, I challenge you, give me a comparative baseload, meaning 24/7 reliable energy source, that is 93 to 95% of the components are made in this country. Wind and solar technologies are made in China. So if you want to get our supply chain, our workforce, you want to support local communities, the only path forward is to double down on a industry that is virtually entirely the technology, the labor force, the fuels that's made in the country. We are not beholden to America or to any other nation abroad. And I think that's exactly what Canadians expect of their government. So we're building big. We're doing the first small modular reactor in the G7. We're doing the largest nuclear expansion in North America. And we're doing it on time and on budget. And there's no one, not the French, not the Americans, not the Brits, no one can say they've been able to build nuclear at scale on time and on budget. And Bill, it's not just we're on time, we're ahead of schedule. We just brought back Darlington, the largest nuclear refurb on Earth, 4 months ahead of time and $150 million below budget. So it can be done, we're doing it right, and we're doubling down on Canada. And that's why nuclear, I think, is just so central to the economic success of Canada.
1: And to be clear, my point about Iran was that obviously we don't want to sell them uranium because they try to enrich it. My point was that if you don't want... If you really just want nuclear power, there's no need to enrich uranium like Iran does. You could use reactors like ours. But so that would be a symbol that you're a peace-loving country when you're using uranium that way. People, you know, there's still that concern out there, though, of the overall safety, despite the impeccable record of the CANDU reactor. And what do you do with what's left over from the process? Where do we store that ultimately, the long-term plan there? If you're going to have these smaller modular reactors all over the province, they create nuclear waste. What do we do with it?
2: So we are very fortunate. We're creating a start-to-finish, end-to-end industry of nuclear that we're not going to be beholden on anyone else. So a community in northwestern Ontario with the local First Nations, they held a local referendum on what's called a deep geological repository, which is a long-term storage site. That's being led with the federal government. And the community put their hand up to say, yes, we will be a willing host. It's going to change their lives economically for generations. And it's being done safely and with the stewardship of the lands and all those considerations. So we have a community who has voluntarily said yes. So that's being built as we speak, a long-term deep geological repository. We have interim solutions that we always have in this province. So there's a storage made in Canada storage solution with local support. When it comes to, you know, the safety element, I just got to tell folks out there, you know, for any of you remember, do you remember the smog days back, you know, 20 years ago? Do you remember the air quality issues we had in this province because we were very dependent on coal power? When the government of the day, it was the Mike Harris government towards the end of that government, the PC government of the day, the next government continued it, to be fair, but, you know, bipartisan governments phased out coal. Well, that started. It was enabled virtually entirely because we had nuclear energy to offset the coal. And so we have one of the cleanest grids on Earth. So we talk about the potential risk. Let me type out the value proposition of nuclear. Nuclear this year alone will remove 15 million cars, the equivalent, 15 million vehicles from the road when it comes to air improvement. That's roughly 80 million tons of GHGs we just displaced because of non-emitting nuclear power. It is a solid environmental story. If for those that care about decarbonizing, this idea of removing emissions from the economy, you don't do that with interim power. You don't run the 11th largest economy on Earth on part-time power. You need firm power. And so you could do natural gas. We've opted for nuclear. It's non-emitting.
1: Can I ask you, Minister, because we're both out of time here, but with the electrical grid, the pressure that's going to be on it to generate it and to move it, more people buying electrified cars, electric transit buses we're seeing now, AI and the energy that it's using, can this province even move forward without using nuclear right now? Is there even a way to do that?
2: There's no way we're going to meet our energy targets unless we have large baseload nuclear power. There's literally no way to do it unless you wanted me to fire up natural gas plants all over Ontario. You don't do it with batteries. You're not going to do it with wind or solar. So, and we have pretty much tapped out of our hydro fleet. We're adding some additional hydro in the north, but there's not a ton left. So the honest answer is no. We're going to go from 50% of our base load power to 75% nuclear. It's a huge industrial advantage. Manufacturers in this province, when they come here, investors, they see our grid as a strength. Not that it's clean. So we have an affordable energy system. And look, the premier has been very clear. He understands energy costs are fluctuating with the war, the Strait of Hormuz. It's why we need a pipeline that is sovereign to the country, which he's leading. It's why he cut the gas tax by 10 cents. We're trying to make life affordable. But more than anything else, we're trying to set our country up for long-term success. And you will not grow your economy unless we have large volume of megawatts. And our government is committed to giving us that value, that competitive advantage amongst all the Great Lakes states, building the generation and the capacity so that we can keep attracting investment and grow.
1: Minister, enjoy our beautiful part of the province and keep your eye on the weather today.
2: All right, sir. Thank you. Have a good day.
1: Good to talk to you. The Minister of Energy and Mines, Stephen Lecce. It's the Morning Rush. Good morning. I'm Bill Carroll. 9:30 is the time. Dr. Barry Dworkin standing by with... Okay, so you're not worried about Lyme disease and ticks? What if ticks have another disease? Well, they do. How worried should you be coming up?
0: 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Your update from the CTV Ottawa newsroom starts now.
3: Good morning. I'm Rosie Edna.
4: 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Your top headlines are coming up.
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5: The heat warning continues today. Another hot and humid day ahead.
4: The Ontario government has confirmed that it will be activating a program to provide financial relief for Ottawa residents impacted by the flooding on Canada Day, but still has not said when. Before the confirmation, Mayor Mark Sutcliffe said he expects the Disaster Recovery Assistance Program will be launched this week. But as CTV's Leah LaRocque reports, some councillors saying getting help from the province and the city has been way too slow.
5: Sutcliffe insisting even if the program was activated already, financial assistance wouldn't come right away.
6: Nobody would have applied between July the 1st and now for the program anyway, because you cannot apply until after you have gone through the process with your insurance company.
7: This city says all resources available have been activated to help residents recover. The mayor says on Wednesday he will bring forward motions to help impacted residents, including waiving building permit fees.
5: But Councillor Lane Johnson says the city could have done more earlier.
8: The city of Ottawa could have done better to initiate with the Red Cross, with the Good Samaritan's Purse, with Ontario Core, with all of those on-the-ground boot supports so that they felt supported.
4: The number of property owners reporting flooded basements is now close to 5,800.
3: Today could shape up to be the hottest day of the summer in the city of Ottawa so far. Environment Canada is calling for a high of 35 degrees, feeling like 43 with humidity. Senior climatologist David Phillips says there's also a chance of thunderstorms.
9: We see a low chance of storms, 30%, but you know, you've already experienced that in July with 30% chance can mean a gully washer.
3: Phillips says residents need to be aware of the symptoms of heat stroke, which include red and hot skin, dizziness, nausea, and confusion.
4: We will soon learn who won a bid to purchase the Fairmont Chateau Montebello, though a local group of investors, including the owner of the Ottawa Senators and CEO of the DevCore Group, say that they were not selected. CTV's Josh Moreno has more.
10: It's not the news Jean-Pierre Poulin, owner of DevCore Group, wanted to share.
11: We really thought we were going to win and we were close.
10: The team, including Ottawa Senators owner Michael Andlauer, Martin Paquette of Spa Nordique, and Charles-Antoine Allais and Edward Joachim of Elevate Real Estate Properties, say they received the letter notifying them Friday. Their bid stressed local investment, upgrading the resort with up to $150 million, but Allais says it came down to price.
12: It's only a couple of hundred thousands of dollars probably that made the final difference.
10: The new owner has not yet been identified. Josh Moreno, CTV News.
3: The shooting at a Toronto salsa festival has raised new concerns about crowd control and also renewed the national debate over illegal firearms. At a media event, Toronto's police chief urgently called for federal reforms. CTV's Judy Trin has more.
13: There were an estimated 13,000 people at the festival, including families with children, two people shot dead. Five others injured. Toronto's police chief wants a new law to protect from guns being fired in public spaces.
14: When someone is shot and killed in a congregate setting, whether it's a stray bullet or because someone started a fight and pulled a gun, such offenses should be classified as first degree murder.
15: Toronto's mayor is also calling for more cooperation between Canadian and American law enforcement. Statistics show that nearly half of all guns seized by police in Canada are from the U.S. Judy Trin, CTV News, Ottawa.
3: That's the latest from the CTV Newsroom.

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1: Taking a final look at the roads for the morning with Time Saver Traffic. Slowdown still eastbound on the 417, causing some delays between the Woodruff and Bronson. Westbound on the Queensway, some congestion still between the 174 split and Nicholas. Definitely starting to ease up a little bit in that direction. Riverside and Bank area continues to cause major congestion there in both directions along Riverside and Bank. Riverside is down to one lane in both directions approaching Bank Street. Just avoid the area altogether. 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With Time Saver Traffic, I'm Hunter Miller.
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6: Good morning, Dr. Barry Dworkin. How are things?
7: I'm good, Bill. How are you?
6: Very good. Trying to decide what to do today. Do I step out of the house onto a golf course when the highs could be around 36, the humidex in the 40s? Ooh.
7: Not if you had your wavy ocean view of the grasslands that you mentioned earlier. I probably wouldn't want to threaten and chance that again.
6: Well, I was walking that day, and I wouldn't do that. So I don't know. I was just reading on Environment Canada's yellow weather warning that heat stroke is a 911 event. You should call 911. Yeah. Maybe I should have called 911 that day because it took hours for my heart rate to settle back down after.
7: Yeah, it puts a lot of stress on someone's body. And if there's anybody that has underlying conditions, chronic diseases, respiratory or cardiac diseases, even kidney diseases, it puts a lot of stress on your body. And I listened to you at the beginning of the show, there's no way to dissipate the heat. That's the problem. You're literally cooking out there. Your body cannot cope with any increased temperatures. It is not good for the proteins in your body. Let's put it that way. Think of what happens when you put an egg in a frying pan. That's what's happening to the proteins in your body.
6: Okay.
7: It denatures the proteins. That's why people get really sick.
6: Puts it in perspective, doesn't it? And it's not like you can just stand in the shade these days because, you'll get Lyme disease from the ticks. Now, forget about Lyme disease. No. There's a rapidly rising tick-borne disease you may not have heard of. Okay, great. Should I be worried about this one? What is it?
7: Well, it's called anaplasmosis. It comes from the same type of black-legged deer tick. It's a bacterial illness. The tick bites you, burrows into your skin. The bacteria get transferred. There are different symptoms or presentations associated with the infection. But if we go right to the end of things before I explain all the symptoms to look for, it's eminently treatable. So it's the same antibiotic that's used to treat Lyme disease, works very well. The difference with this is that there's no rash associated with this particular infection. So you have to go by clinical suspicion. So the history is very important. If you have been in the forest or gone hiking with lots of vegetation and where there's a deer population, and then you come back and you start developing the most common symptoms, which are fever and chills, then headache, muscle aches, joint pain, and then you get really tired, feeling very weak, nausea, vomiting, the usual stuff you would see when you get sick. But the key thing is the fever and chills, because flu is not very common right now. So if someone has fever and chills and has that history of being out hiking, going on a trail and hiking, you have to suspect that you have anaplasmosis. And if you do, there's a 10 to 14 day course of antibiotics called doxycycline that you take, and then that pretty much clears that up. The caveat to all of this is that if someone has heart disease or lung disease or kidney disease, it can make those conditions worse because it can cause inflammation of the heart muscle. It can cause kidney issues, bleeding issues, difficulty breathing. So those kind of things are more pronounced with this particular infection than with Lyme disease. But both are related in terms of where they come from. Both are treated by the same antibiotic. And if you are having those symptoms, then you would see your physician, go to the emergency room, go to a walk-in clinic if you have no family doctor, and seek treatment for that. Because that, although you can do testing for it, the testing can be delayed because it takes time to get the results. So if the index of suspicion, that is if you really think that somebody has that based on their history, you can treat and then wait for the results, because it's, in this case, the benefit of using an antibiotic outweighs the risk if you don't have the infection because of the consequences of this infection. And therefore, you can get easily managed and treated and not have to worry about this particular infection over the long term.
6: I bet you're not riding your bike to work today.
7: I am not riding my bike to work today. I have to walk the talk.
6: There you go. That's the best medical advice you'll get today, probably.
7: That's right.
6: Thanks,
7: that's
6: Doc. Right. Have a good one.
7: Thanks, you too, Bill.
6: Medical Myth Busting with Dr. Barry Dworkin, host of House Calls. 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The Morning Rush continues with some good advice about what to do with that hand grenade you have at home. Oh, you don't have a hand grenade at home? Well, you should listen anyway. Coming up.
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9: Mix of sun and cloud into the afternoon, and the heat warning continues today. An extremely hot day in the forecast as far as 35 degrees. Will feel closer to 43 with the Humidex. As for later on in today, we could see some thunderstorms late this afternoon and through your overnight. Tonight, temperatures staying tropical, dropping to 20. In the CTV Weather Center, I'm Melissa Lamb.
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1: And time for one final thought. Here it is. Please don't bring your unexploded World War II hand grenade to the OPP station in the Kanata area. Please don't do that. They'll come to you. Don't touch it. This actually happened. Yes, it did. I want to know more. TMZ even picked up on this story. Before I play their soundbite from their Instagram page, TMZ's Instagram page, I want you to know there's a weird glitch. I don't know if it was meant to be part of the story or the guy was just editorializing and it got caught, but he says something funny at the end. But this is the TMZ version where police, I love the way they tried to word it. This is just a piece of advice for anyone who has an unexploded ordnance in their house. How many of us actually are included in that group? Here's TMZ.
2: We do not have time for this. If you find a literal explosive, please leave it where it's found. Ontario police said that someone brought a grenade to an Ottawa station, and they're asking people to please not do this. They say that the grenade is an unexploded World War II grenade that a resident found. They wrote on social media basically saying, please do not transport these to your local station, end quote. This could obviously prove extremely dangerous to the person bringing the item and others around. I'm sure the intentions were pure. Please leave it where it's found and report it to the local authorities.
1: There you go. Finally, now you know what to do with that unexploded World War II hand grenade.
3: I've been wondering what I should do with it.
1: Looks really cool, just right out of the movies, isn't it?
3: The picture of it is really cool, for sure.
1: Kind of want one of these. But don't know what I'd do with an unexploded hand grenade. I presume, I'd like one that was empty. That'd be my...
3: Would you feel safe even picking it up, though? Like, that's the thing.
1: I would not have driven it to a police station.
3: No, I definitely would not be down to pick it up and play with it or even touch it.
1: Meanwhile, officials in Ottawa didn't want to disarm the fireworks from Canada Day because it was too dangerous even for the experts to do. So they blew them all up on night one of Blues Fest. And some guy, knowing all of that probably, just drove in his car. Can you imagine? The car's bumping around. It's hot in there and... Just because it hasn't blown up in your basement all these years doesn't mean it won't blow up now. So that's my final thought. And I'm just so happy we all have that piece of important information. That's it for me today. And we'll do the Hump Day show tomorrow as we hopefully get through the afternoon unscathed from this heat. It's already feeling like 32 out there and we're watching for those thunderstorms. So, and I've canceled golf. So if you want to visit me, you'll have to come to the house. I'm not leaving. It's the Morning Rush.
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7: Good morning. I'm Connor Ray. Mostly cloudy skies, a heat warning in effect. Right now, 24 degrees, feeling like 32. Your full forecast coming up. First, your top stories. The city was sending flood updates to the province quickly after the rain stopped falling on Canada Day, according to Mayor Mark Sutcliffe. The city confirmed yesterday the Provincial Disaster Recovery Assistance for Ontarians program will be launched this week. But some in the city say the response has taken too long. Mayor Sutcliffe joined CFRA's The Morning Rush today. He insists the province has been listening closely.
8: Our focus in the early days was on supporting residents, getting the garbage trucks out to pick up debris, doing wellness checks, getting the power back online. But we were supplying information to the province right from day one at the bureaucratic level. I talked to the premier a few times.
7: The provincial assistance would only kick in after insurance claims come through. At the council meeting scheduled for tomorrow, the mayor plans to bring forward a motion to expand a compassionate grant program through the city, which would provide $1,000 to affected households. With a heat dome sitting over the region, the extreme weather has the possibility of generating a significant storm today. There is a heat warning in effect, with temperatures reaching the 40s with the humidity, and it could bring gusting winds, hail, or even more severe weather. Mark Robinson is a storm chaser with the Weather Network, and he joined CFRA's The Morning Rush, explaining that these storms pose a variety of risks.
6: Even the most violent thunderstorms are still very rare to actually get tornadoes out of it, but the potential is there. And, you know, keep in mind, the most dangerous thing about thunderstorms is the lightning. So, you know, that is the number one killer of when you talk about severe storms. So, you know, being in shelter for any of these storms, probably a good idea.
7: Robinson says today's storm hunt could bring him anywhere from Trois-Rivières to here in Ottawa. Meanwhile, residents of a handful of communities in northwestern Ontario have been ordered to flee their homes due to nearby forest fires. The Ontario Provincial Police Force says on social media that evacuation orders are in place for Armstrong and Cushing Lake, as well as Collins First Nation, White Sand First Nation, and Lac des Mille Lacs First Nation. An alert from Emergency Management Ontario says residents should leave the area and head south to Thunder Bay. Meanwhile, the OPP says other communities nearby should prepare for possible evacuations. Photos and videos on social media appear to show large gray and black plumes of smoke and towering flames from those wildfires. And hundreds of First Nations chiefs gathering here in Ottawa today for the Assembly of First Nations annual meeting. Lisa Laporte has more.
9: They'll be debating 53 separate resolutions during the three-day gathering. They include resolutions on the federal government's major projects agenda, the state of First Nations child welfare, Indian Act status, and calls for the Vatican to rescind a series of papal decrees. Chiefs will also hear presentations on the government's recently tabled First Nations Clean Water Act, consultations on major projects development, child welfare reform, and an upcoming First Nations meeting with the Premier's and Prime Minister Mark Carney. Lisa Laporte, The Canadian Press.
7: It's a new way to join the conversation. Have your say with the CFRA Talkback button on the iHeartRadio app. Melissa Lambs in the CTV Weather Center for us.
10: Hot and sticky into the afternoon as the heat warning does continue into your day ahead. 35 degrees is the daytime high today. We will see a mix of sun and cloud. Could see some spotty showers or risk of thunderstorms late this afternoon and through your overnight. Stronger winds as well, gusting into the west, 30 up to 50 kilometers an hour. Now with the humidex today, we'll feel closer to 43 late this afternoon. From 12 noon till about 8 p.m. tonight, temperatures will feel closer to these low 40s. Overnight, still staying warm, dropping to 20 degrees. Winds will become lighter overnight. Tomorrow, another hot day, not nearly as humid. 29 is the high. We'll feel closer to 33 into the afternoon. Lots of sunshine for your Wednesday. Could see some spotty showers on Thursday. Temps will stay warm with a high of 29. It's time to say yes to more. Just say CAA. 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
1: Chris Holsky in for Patricia Bull. Got word that I was going to be stepping in yesterday, and today seems like a very Holsky-centric show. I've got a story about North Grenville on the docket later today. They're building a whole bunch of tiny homes, affordable places to live for seniors. And again, this is as fate would have it. Now these are segments that were booked before I was even tapped on the shoulder about this yesterday. We're also getting a visit from one of the people behind Ottawa Fanaticon. And probably the only person that I think we've ever had as a guest who will actually be impressed by some of the action figures at my desk. But flash, bam, alakazam, out of an orange-colored sky. It's not looking quite normal outside in the city of Ottawa with this latest blast of wildfire smoke. Has some positives and negatives, believe it or not, as I say that. Right now, we do actually have a slight waft of the odor of wildfire smoke drifting into the Hal Anthony studio and the radio wing of the CTV newsroom. However, the air quality health index, it's not that bad, apparently, at the moment. Still low risk, maybe getting into the moderate section, but barely into it. The projection is maybe about a 4. Maybe it dances into 5, so still sticking in that moderate zone. And this does, of course, have some positives and negatives. For one thing, I got up extra early this morning to go for a run. There's a nice, cool, stiff breeze. I think that's helping a lot of the smoke actually stay a little bit higher and not drifting down to the ground quite as much. And the smoke itself actually obscured the sun a little bit, so I wasn't completely baking. Running out there at 23 degrees, the temperature did not rise quite as rapidly. It was originally expected to be close to 30 degrees. Here we are at about 10:09. The other positive is that it's entirely possible that this smoke can disrupt storm activity, because if we do not get to, say, 36 or 37 degrees today, and it remains on the cooler side and a bit of the outer edge of this heat dome that we're under breaks down a bit, then we could be in for some awful, awful storm activity in the city of Ottawa. Only, well, less than 2 weeks after close to 6,000 homes had their basements flooded. It's something that I absolutely hope doesn't happen. We're going to hear in seconds from somebody when it comes to weather predictions. Knows what they're talking about a lot more than I do. But let's start things off with what happened 2 weeks ago in the latest development as we get into the top three.
2: Patricia's top three.
3: Patricia's top three. Before noon.
2: Story one.
1: We have confirmation from the province, but not full details quite yet. Disaster Recovery for Ontarians funding will be activated in parts of Ottawa hardest hit by flooding on Canada Day. Municipal Affairs Minister Rob Flack announced the program for eligible areas of the city at around 5-6 o'clock last night. He did this, I thought, with an excellent sense of timing. I was wondering yesterday if we were going to see a course of action where the province would announce a media conference and then sit on that information for 12 to 14 to 16 hours and then release it. Instead, Rob Flack, social media post, there it is. It's coming. We don't know exactly when. Flack says residents facing losses not covered by insurance may be eligible to apply for assistance through DRAO once the program is activated. The minister did not specify when residents may start to apply for assistance or what areas might be eligible. Mayor Mark Sutcliffe and city officials provided an update yesterday saying the activation of this program was imminent. Residents and some councillors have been calling for it to be implemented as flood recovery nears again. It's third week. We're in week two. The mayor says 5,800 homes, roughly, have been impacted. We've seen that number continue to grow. He told the Morning Rush with Bill Carroll this morning, dialogue with the province has been ongoing. Despite the rush to get the program active, it is not meant for immediate use.
4: We've been sharing information with the province almost since right after the storm. And look, the very first job we have to do when the storm happened on July the 1st was start supporting residents. It's not filing paperwork with other levels of government. There's time for that. And especially because the provincial program that everybody's been talking about, which is DRAO or DRAO, doesn't take effect until after everybody's gone through their insurance.
1: Sutcliffe says no residents have missed the opportunity to take advantage of the program, echoing something he said on Monday.
4: There was no benefit to anybody having that program open and available to residents on July 2nd or 3rd or even today, because until you've completed the process with your insurance company, you can't apply for DREO anyway. So our focus in the early days was on supporting residents, getting the garbage trucks out to pick up debris, doing wellness checks, getting the power back online. But we were supplying information to the province right from day one at the bureaucratic level.
1: College Board Councillor Lane Johnson set to join us in only a few minutes' time. Going to get her reaction to the latest move from the province and also try to get her sense of how long, of how this might impact some of the stories that she's heard about people trying to claim insurance. That's coming up again only a few minutes from now.
2: Story two.
1: Oh boy, we could be looking at the hottest day of the year today, and along with it, there are competing forecasts about the potential severity of storms late this afternoon into this evening. Environment Canada has a yellow heat warning in place, forecasting a high of 35 degrees, feeling like 43 with the humidity. 35 would tie the existing record for today. The low tonight potentially only getting down to 20. I've seen some forecasts suggesting the high could be 37 degrees. If we actually do get prolonged heat at 37, maybe that actually holds off storm activity. We'll see. Because along with the high temperatures, there is the risk of a thunderstorm in the afternoon. It could bring severely gusting winds, and the Weather Network, not exactly painting a rosy picture, unless you have an orange rose and you're looking at the color of the sky. The Weather Network describes more severe storms, noting, quote, a dangerous severe weather outbreak forecast across a wide area, including the Ottawa-Gatineau region and near Montreal. Montreal may be at the highest risk today. Those storms, according to the Weather Network, could include wind gusts up to 110 kilometers per hour, tornadoes, torrential rain, and large hail. Mark Robinson, a storm chaser and severe weather expert with the Weather Network, telling the Morning Rush, the conditions look more like Oklahoma than Ontario.
5: We've got the same sort of parameters. We've got the same sort of atmosphere that can kick those ones off. So now, that isn't to say that we're going to see giant EF5 tornadoes ripping through downtown Ottawa. That's very unlikely. Even the most violent thunderstorms are still very rare to actually get tornadoes out of it. But the potential is there. And, you know, keep in mind, the most dangerous thing about thunderstorms is the lightning. So, you know, that is the number one killer of when you talk about severe storms.
1: Robinson talked about the impact the ongoing heat dome in the region has and what this means for where storms are and are likely to eventually form.
5: The storm just can't sort of get going in there, but right along the edge, right along that boundary, you can get the storms going. And the models sometimes have a little bit of a tough time trying to figure those ones out. But you know, either way, with the front that's coming down through. It's going to kick off those storms all along the edge of the heat dome. And it does look like the edge of the heat dome is sitting sort of right along, sort of down the Ottawa River into Quebec. And that's something that we have to pay really close attention to.
1: Happy, happy, joy, joy.
2: Story three.
1: I've been looking this morning at some of the wreckage from that crash in Ashton. Just before 2 yesterday afternoon, a pickup truck and an SUV collided on Ormrod Road. The vehicles were mangled. One appeared to have a trailer attached. 3 people were taken to hospital, including a man in his 70s who had to be airlifted. They were all in serious but stable condition. Ormrod is a curved road. It's very short, but it's practically one big curve. If you've ever gone from urban or suburban Ottawa to Ashton, perhaps for the brewery, guilty as charged. Chances are you have pulled up to Ormrod on Flowellen on the way back, looked at that curve, and held your breath as you advanced into the intersection from the stop sign, your field of view, quite odd. We don't know all the circumstances surrounding yesterday's crash. Of course, police are still investigating. For years, I have had concerns about the safety of that intersection, and we will see if there is any evaluation in the near future. Again, we need to learn more about the circumstances of the crash yesterday. A major showing of appreciation to the 2 off-duty firefighters who happened to be nearby and sprang into action yesterday. That early intervention may have saved lives. It is 10:17. College Board Councillor Lane Johnson joining us next. Also talking about oil prices jumping following the latest drama in the Strait of Hormuz, and it is Tech Tuesday. Carmi Levy is set to join us this hour. I'm Chris Holsky, and for Patricia Bull, CFRA's Ottawa at Work on the iHeartRadio app.
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6: Mix of sun and cloud into the afternoon, and the heat warning continues today. An extremely hot day in the forecast, as far as 35 degrees. We'll feel closer to 43 with the Humidex. As for later on in today, we could see some thunderstorms late this afternoon and through your overnight. Tonight, temperatures staying tropical, dropping to 20. 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
1: Coming up on 1023, Chris Holsky in for Patricia Bowl. I don't want to get bogged down with a preamble here because there's a lot to talk about still. I'm going to read the headline. Province to activate flood disaster funding for Ottawa, Minister says, and I'm going to welcome the guest. She is touring College Ward today as the work that she's been doing over the course of the last 2 weeks really hasn't stopped. Councillor Lane Johnson joining the show right now. Good morning, Councillor.
2: Thanks for having me on, Chris.
1: Councillor, I want to start actually by taking a look at the weather forecast for today. There are some questions about the potential for storm activity today. You take a look at some competing forecasts about what may occur and how are you feeling about that at the moment?
2: Well, I know that Ottawa Public Health has their cooling centers publicized on site if people are finding, because there's still a lot of folks that are, without the hookups to their AC, they've lost certain systems in their basement for cooler air. The rain, I mean, we had rain already over the last 10 days as well. The sewer capacity restored after the major flood event, and Public Works has been out there, you know, removing debris and clearing catch basins and responding to those particular points. I'm obviously watchful. But the storm that we had on July 1st was, close to 200 millimeters of rain in 5 hours. And so it hopefully should stand out amongst the rest, right?
1: Yeah, that's the one thing I'm looking at. Storms, of course, can take many forms, not always, dropping close to 20 centimeters of rain on top of you in overwhelming capacity. We did get the news that I think a lot of people were waiting for. It's not as much news, perhaps, as people may have expected from the province, confirming finally that a disaster relief funding is going to be activated. We don't know exactly where, we don't know exactly when, but Councillor, how confident are you that the neighborhoods in College Ward are going to be covered by this?
2: I mean, I was confident that the province was going to stand up for the people of Ottawa. I knew that they would activate their response. The eligibility of each resident, within their particular circumstances does become a process, an application process between the resident and the provincial program. So without the details of that, I wait with bated breath. We've heard insurance companies split hairs and be very careful about what kinds of flooding are covered under private insurance, overland, weather, sewer discharge, weather, various things that seem to make a difference when push comes to shove. I'm talking with, the province. I know the mayor is talking with the province to fight for, all the variables that people experience to be covered. So we'll be looking for that as the criteria emerges.
1: That's an important point, trying to get exact details from the province in terms of what they are willing to cover, because I was wondering heading after this word had come down, and you shared multiple stories about some of the conflicts and some dramatic conversations that people have had with their insurance companies. I was wondering if, now that this is there as a backdrop, and you could have a situation where more insurers might say no, understanding that the province may cover part of the bill or at least get through the process. But from what I'm gathering here is that there's not enough info to even know for sure what exactly could happen at this point.
2: No, I mean, he released the news that they were activating it about, 6 o'clock yesterday, 4 o'clock to 6 o'clock yesterday. So it will be a longer process. I think what's heartbreaking right now, as I'm in neighborhoods, I'm on Highgate right now. This is an area that has seen impacts from flooding in 2017, in 2019, and now again. These residents' insurance coverage has been, dwindling over the last so many times. And so, the gaps are getting bigger for these residents who are working to protect their homes. And so, whether the province is able to cover off the amount of need, I mean, but the city was slow enough to respond to the immediate needs of residents here, and now we have to go to Toronto. I just think we have a long road of fighting ahead.
1: Highgate, what's it like looking street side there right now?
2: Well, the garbage collection again, has been incredible. They've done 4 full passes of College Ward, and I saw trucks on the street when I was heading to work at 7:45 this morning. And they are continuing. For these residents on Highgate, you know, we have Pinecrest Rec Park behind them. So, you know, park saturation and drainage ends up being a concern for these residents on Highgate. And the backflow valves that they installed in previous floods did not perform. So there are some interactions between, you know, particular private property, drainage, you know, designs here. But, you know, residents are somewhat at their wit's end. You know, people this is a great example, Chris, of an area where, you know, these houses have, basement apartments. College Ward has a lot of these SDUs, these secondary dwelling units in the basement. So when we're talking about flooded basements, we're actually talking about flooded homes of many people who rent. You know, it's not just the memorabilia, but it is people's entire homes.
1: Well, imagine if this had happened at some point in the spring and it's called College Ward and Algonquin College was still in session. I shudder to think of the number of basement apartments that could have been affecting students.
2: It's very possible, but, you know, with this housing crisis, it's not just students. People are looking for affordable housing anywhere, and College Ward responds with this type of unit. So, you know, we are talking about really vulnerable people of all ages. You know, the amount of seniors that have been affected through this as well, you know, given many are looking to downsize. You know, they're looking at the next step, and now they've got to do their whole basement again before they can even consider, you know, what that next phase of their life is. The trauma of people is sitting in piles, or was, I should say, sitting in piles in front of their homes. They get to look at it every morning, you know. I mean, they used to. It's gone. But, you know, this is a deeply, deeply felt catastrophe.
1: Another information session is happening today. What can people expect if they pay to visit?
2: Well, the residential plumbing program, you know, folks are there to offer sort of concrete examples of how those programs can work with people's homes. The Red Cross has been participating. We are seeing more NGOs come online with the City of Ottawa writ large this week, which is very reassuring. But I think, you know, putting faces to names for the various departments can be really helpful for residents. And also the community services. So for those that need, you know, or notice that their neighbors might need some extra support, what kinds of services the city can offer and what kind of funding might be available through emergency services. They're all there too.
1: Thank you, Councillor. Good luck today and at City Hall tomorrow.
2: Thanks, Chris. I appreciate it.
1: That was College Ward Councillor Lane Johnson. We're actually having a conversation about seniors looking for affordable housing options, a different circumstance with tiny homes being constructed in Kempville, Ontario. That's coming up after 11 o'clock. Coming up in a moment, oil prices going up again after a bizarre day of news regarding the Strait of Hormuz. We're going to be checking in with the CTV National Newsroom next. It's 10:30. I'm Chris Holsky, and for Patricia Bull, CFRA's Ottawa at Work on the iHeartRadio app.
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3: Good morning. I'm Connor Ray. Mostly cloudy skies, heat warning in effect. Right now, 25 degrees, feeling like 34 with the humidity. Your full forecast coming up. First, your top stories. One of the hottest days of the summer shaping up today. A heat wave settling in, sizzling the region with temperatures reaching the mid-30s, ticking into the 40s with the humidity. The forecast prompting a yellow level heat warning, which is expected to peak today. The City of Ottawa has an interactive map directing residents to places where they can cool off, with locations such as recreation centers, libraries, and community centers. Today's forecast also brings the risk of a severe thunderstorm later today. Meanwhile, residents of a handful of communities in northwestern Ontario have been ordered to flee their homes due to nearby forest fires. The Ontario Provincial Police Force says on social media that evacuation orders are in place for Armstrong and Cushing Lake, as well as Collins First Nation, White Sand First Nation, and Lac des Mille Lacs First Nation. An alert from Emergency Management Ontario says residents should leave that area and head south to Thunder Bay. Meanwhile, the OPP says communities nearby should prepare for possible evacuations. Photos and videos on social media appear to show large gray and black plumes of smoke and towering flames from those wildfires. And hundreds of Indigenous chiefs are gathering in Ottawa today for the Assembly of First Nations annual gathering. Over 3 days, chiefs will be debating 53 separate resolutions, including ones on the federal government's major projects agenda, the state of First Nations child welfare, the Indian Act status, and calls for the Vatican to rescind a series of papal degrees. Chiefs will also hear presentations on the government's recently tabled First Nations Clean Water Act, consultations on major project development, and an upcoming First Nations meeting with the Prime Minister and Premiers. Sign up now for our morning and evening CTV News Ottawa newsletters. 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Melissa Lambs in the CTV Weather Center for us.
4: Hot and sticky into the afternoon as the heat warning does continue into your day ahead. 35 degrees is the daytime high today. We will see a mix of sun and cloud. Could see some spotty showers or risk of thunderstorms late this afternoon and through your overnight. Stronger winds as well, gusting into the west, 30 up to 50 kilometers an hour. Now with the humidex today, we'll feel closer to 43 late this afternoon. From 12 noon till about 8 p.m. tonight, temperatures will feel closer to these low 40s. Overnight still staying warm, dropping to 20 degrees. Winds will become lighter overnight. Tomorrow, another hot day, not nearly as humid. 29 is the high. We'll feel closer to 33 into the afternoon. Lots of sunshine for your Wednesday. Could see some spotty showers on Thursday. Temps will stay warm with a high of 29. 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

0: Good morning, Annie.
1: Morning, Chris.
0: Donald Trump says the U.S., well, he took to social media yesterday to mention that the United States had reactivated its blockade, but there's a new twist on all of this, some fees potentially being charged to ships. Where are things standing this morning?
1: That's right. Well, Trump essentially wants to be the guardian of the strait. That's what he's called himself. And by doing that, what he wants to do is put in place a 20% security fee for all vessels and cargo ships that are going through the strait. He's also announcing that as of 4 p.m. today, Iranian ports will be blocked. So that blockade is now starting to come back again. Already, some shipping companies have said the fee is fundamentally wrong. One of the UN agencies has come out and said, you know, there's no maritime law that allows for this, that it goes against international law. So there's a lot of pushback around this 20% fee. The U.S. president says he's putting it in place because it's going to ensure the safety of these ships that are going through and that the U.S. deserves to be compensated for the work that they're doing in the region. But what a lot of experts are saying is that this is really just going to contribute to even higher prices for crude oil that we've been seeing in the last little bit since they announced that the ceasefire was no longer in place.
0: Of course, getting ships through the Strait of Hormuz, there are immediate economic benefits in the United States because it lessens the bad ones that have been caused by the current conflict. What's been happening in terms of a reaction? What's happening with the markets? What's going on this side of the Atlantic and other parts with the global economy? Is this a blockade has reinstated itself?
1: Well, oil prices are up quite substantially. Texas crude oil around $80 a barrel. And, you know, they're at 1 month highs now. They're increasing. Yesterday, I believe, even before the markets opened, they were up 3 or 4%. Now they're up again 2 or 3%. So oil prices are going up as expected. And this is just a matter of supply and demand. A lot of nations have already used up a lot of their reserves of oil. And with the strait, you know, potentially blocked and this new fee being added, it's going to make it even harder for ships to get through. And when they do get through, it's going to be really slow. And we already have seen that a lot of ships have been sitting there waiting, that shipping levels are way down compared to what they were before the war. And all of this just puts even more pressure on the price of oil. Obviously, supply and demand. There's a ton of demand for oil. There's not a lot of supply. And with a lot of countries depleting their reserves, that just pushes prices up even more.
0: Goodness gracious. Thank you so much, Annie.
1: Thanks, Chris.
0: That was CTV's Annie Bergeron-Oliver from the National Newsroom. We heard from the CEO of Hydro Ottawa a couple of weeks ago about the anticipation he had for increased electricity demand in the years ahead, perhaps a 90% increase in what Ottawa is already generating. Contributing to part of this is the development of data centers, or a data center. And as we take a look at what's happening with the weather today, with the wildfire smoke, with the high temperatures, with the threat of a severe storm, but perhaps climate change is on your mind. And we're going to be getting an idea of the impact that AI can have on carbon emissions as Carmine Levy joins us for Tech Tuesday next. I'm Chris Holsky, in for Patricia Bull, CFRA's Ottawa at Work on the iHeartRadio app.
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3: Mix of sun and cloud into the afternoon, and the heat warning continues today. An extremely hot day in the forecast, as far as 35 degrees. We'll feel closer to 43 with the Humidex. As for later on in today, we could see some thunderstorms late this afternoon and through your overnight. Tonight, temperatures staying tropical, dropping to 20. 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In the CTV Weather Center, I'm Melissa Lamb.
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1: 10:46, Chris Holsky in for Patricia Bull. 25 degrees in Ottawa at the moment, 34 with the humidity as this heat warning persists. We are actually close to 5 degrees cooler than what had been anticipated. The wildfire smoke that's wafted over top of us, which actually is not creating very many air quality issues, possibly due to we have a steady wind right now, 23 kilometers per hour, gusting up to 30. The fact that it's not getting quite as warm, potentially due to wildfire smoke, that could actually set the table for severe storms to hit us this afternoon. Though, then again, the wildfire smoke could disrupt those as well. So who knows what is going to happen in Ottawa? We could get, well, I'm not going to say we're going to get the best of the weather today, but we could avoid the worst of it. It's very difficult to try to predict what may happen when wildfire smoke actually enters the picture. And it is with that thought, as I think about climate change and El Nino and everything going on, and you know this new boost of a certain technological element that could actually take some of the problems that we have with power generation and water consumption and make them worse. It is with all that I bring Carmi Levy onto the show for Tech Tuesday. Carmi, good morning.
2: Good morning. The irony that, you know, I am using technology that is causing, you know, climate change, that is driving carbon emissions into the atmosphere, because I don't know where the electricity for all this stuff comes from, concerns me. So definitely not lost on me. And definitely today is a day that I think it sort of gives us pause, you know, look up at the sky and ask, did we do this? In some ways we did.
1: Meanwhile, I drove to work today. What's the weather like where you are right now, Carmi?
2: Also hot, humid. So I'm in southwestern Ontario. I'm in London. And so it is, I think it's close to 30, and the humidex is well into the 30s. I think we'll touch 40 today. The sky is this sort of color of, I like to describe it as sort of off beige mud. I haven't seen blue in a while. I probably won't. We're expecting storms, but certainly not as bad as what you guys are expecting later today. We're definitely going to be watching the sky.
1: I have seen many homes painted. What did you say against the dried mud beige? That's pretty good. Let's talk about AI and specifically we're going to be talking about data centers before we drift right back into talking about AI again. Data centers they consume a lot of energy. I saw a report potentially that one being built in Alberta could consume as much electricity as the city of Edmonton. I saw a story. There are questions about the amount of water that they can consume, and you know, spoiler alert, it's a lot. And you know, it's funny. Microsoft right now, we're going to be talking specifically about a particular corporation because this data is coming specifically from them. I think Microsoft caught a break over the course of the last week because one of their competitors, Sony, announced the end of the pending end of physical discs for their video games. So not as many people noticed when Microsoft fired 1,800 video game developers, another 1,000 on the way. But that corporation has made a big push towards artificial intelligence. And from what I understand, their carbon emissions overall saw a 25% increase last year. And Carmi, it seems that artificial intelligence is pushing a lot of this.
2: Yeah, they're definitely going the wrong way. I mean, over the last number of years, all the major technology companies, including Microsoft and Amazon and Google and others, have set targets for themselves to be carbon neutral. So basically, they would remove more carbon from the atmosphere than they are contributing through all of their activities, whether it's building a data center and then running it, or manufacturing consoles, game consoles, and other hardware. And so Microsoft had said by 2030. They were going to be carbon neutral. And as it turns out, they're not really making much progress. Their emissions last year increased 25% over the same numbers in 2024. And Microsoft isn't alone. Amazon, they went up 16%. Google is up 18%. And it is all because of AI, because they are, everyone's kind of diving into AI, building massive data centers. Microsoft is building one just outside of Toronto, also like a massive massively scaled facility. And unfortunately, you run those data centers, it takes a lot of electricity. That, it, of course, makes it harder to achieve carbon neutrality. You're throwing more carbon into the atmosphere than you're taking out. And that is incredibly problematic. They admit that. They're saying, the company says that it's doing its best to balance things off, that, you know, they still, you know, believe that they will be carbon neutral someday. But, you know, if you thought that that was going to happen in 4 years, it isn't happening at Microsoft, and it's not happening at any other major technology company, all thanks to AI.
1: One of the big ironies about this investment into AI for Microsoft is that artificial intelligence as it exists right now, it's harming other parts of their business because it's created a RAM shortage. So if somebody wants to buy an Xbox, for example, or if they want to buy a PC or upgrade the RAM on their PC in order to install Windows 11, which they're pushing a lot of people towards, it's now more expensive to do that than ever before.
2: Yeah, their Surface laptops, they bump them up by between $500 and $600 a couple of months ago. The Xbox just had, I think it was its third price increase over the last year. And they still don't have a new one coming along. So, you know, and of course, you know, the Xbox business itself is now in serious trouble, partly because of that. People are not buying new equipment because it's just too expensive. So yeah, it is in a way a self-created problem. And just about every technology company, is facing this. Microsoft is particularly vulnerable to it because it is an AI company. But it is also a consumer products company and a gaming company and a web services company and all those things. And so, you know, one side of its business is damaging all the other sides of its business. And unfortunately, it finds itself in a very, very significant hole here. It wouldn't surprise me if those numbers, if carbon emissions continue to go up, it also wouldn't surprise me if hardware sales continue to go down. We are seeing global PC shipments dropping for the first time year over year this last quarter. So these numbers are heading in the wrong direction, and we're just going to keep seeing figures that suggest that the industry needs to figure that out. This Ramageddon, which is, you know, the shortage of memory and storage. So, you know, your solid state drive, your RAM, that they're very expensive and hard to find. That is going to continue to dog the industry and all of us, because every product that we buy has some of that in it, not just for the next couple of years, but potentially until the end of the decade, if this thing doesn't turn around anytime soon.
1: Let's talk about what artificial intelligence is actually creating, because everybody loves it, and they love it so much that labels could be coming to music streaming platforms soon to identify when something has been created with AI.
2: Yeah, this is a lot like the content messages that we see on movies, for example, you know, that, you know, it's an 18 plus movie, an adult movie. It's got these themes in it, and little graphics next to it so that, you know, when you see it in a list, oh, this is something that my kid probably shouldn't be watching. So now the Recording Industry Association of America and the International Federation of the Phonographic Industry, didn't even know they existed. They are pushing platforms like Apple Music and Spotify to adopt a labeling system that indicates when a song was made with AI. And so they're like little rectangles, and they have AI in them. And there's one that's used just for this song was created with AI. So if AI entirely created the track, there's one graphic for it. If AI was used as part of the creative process, there's another one where they use a lowercase AI and the font size is smaller to show it didn't completely take over the humans in the process. It only contributed to it. And they're partnering with the Grammys. They're partnering with SAG-AFTRA. Remember, they struck in Hollywood. The Hollywood Writers and Actors strike was SAG-AFTRA. They've got a major sensitivity around AI, and for obvious reasons. And they're saying they don't want to make AI a pariah. In other words, they recognize it's going to be used in the creation of music, but be transparent about it. Make it obvious that this is how it was used, to what degree. If it's a shade of gray, indicate the shade of gray. And they believe that having these labels next to it, when you're scrolling through an artist or a feed or a playlist on Spotify, that you'll see it there, and at least it'll sort of give you an indication. Because right now, Spotify, for example, has thousands of bands on it that are not human creations. And there's no way to know unless you go online and read the chatter that other people are saying about it. There's nothing on the platform itself that says this is an AI band. You might want to keep that in mind when you're listening to them or when you're looking for them on social media, that you're not interacting with a human. So transparency. And I think that's a reasonable thing. AI isn't going away. It's not going to leave the music industry, but at least let's be upfront about when it's being used and how it's being used.
1: Spotify has been accused of boosting AI potentially in-house. This has not been completely proven. I'm going to say this at this point,
2: alleged,
1: but it's still a reputation side. But it does. But that if you are using an AI in-house, then for an ambient channel, if you're listening to a pop music station or a rock music stream or playlist or live feed or whatever they've got going for it, I can't remember all the terminology. I've stayed away from music streaming services. It would be a lot more easier to notice when something seems off. But if you're listening to ambient, then having an AI track and not noticing it can happen. There are, of course, some positive benefits to artificial intelligence in music. That was used to clean up John Lennon's voice for my favorite song so far this decade, Now and Then by the Beatles, and also some of the sound separation. But yeah, again, there are a lot of times where people could be listening to it and they have no idea that AI played a role in it.
2: Yeah, and as long as technology improves the experience and we know it going in, then I think that's reasonable. We had similar raging arguments around synthesizers and electronic devices when they first came in, the notion of a drum machine. How can you take away from an actual human drummer? I never want to listen to a song that is powered by a drum machine. Well, now no one even really thinks of it because it's still humans who are driving the process. If AI in the hands of a talented musician can make for better music and can make it more accessible and get more people involved, then I think that's a good thing. But let's all at least be aware, have our eyes open as we go into it, so we know how to decide if we like it or not.
1: I'm picturing now people in the 1980s being vehemently against listening to the Nylons because they have that damn drum machine.
2: How dare they?
1: It's like, man, they cheated themselves out of some very good tight harmonies. Last thing, we've got a couple of minutes left here, and we're talking again about potential misuse of AI. Bot-driven travel sites creating some problems for multiple airports, including here in Ottawa, Carmi.
2: Yeah, a bunch of websites have popped up. The Traveler.org, Toronto Digest, Nomad Lawyer, Travel Tourister. And so Pearson Airport in Toronto first sort of called them out, released a statement basically saying these websites are sharing flight cancellation notifications, delays that aren't happening in the real world. And the Pearson statement alleges that these are AI-created sites, that they're bots that are crafting this information. It is misinformation and disinformation. In many cases, it's wrong. If you are following these sites exclusively and you're using that to decide, well, my flight's been delayed, I think I'm going to stay home, well, then you're probably going to miss your flight because it wasn't delayed at all. So they're calling it out. These sites, the ones that did answer the reporter's questions, did say that they deny that they are doing anything wrong, that they're focused on sort of being precise and using proper information. But everything that I've seen based on my tours through all of these sites is they are bot driven, and they do not correlate to the information that you would get from the Ottawa International Airport's website and the app that you use, or the app that the airline that you booked with is sharing. So bottom line is don't use any of these websites. Always go to the source. Go directly to the airport that you're flying out of and into, as well as the airline that you're flying. Don't accept any information from anyone else, and always pay attention to where the source is. Always avoid the middleman. These aggregation sites, they look real. They look legitimate. You don't really think too much of it. You think, well, of course, everyone uses the same information. That is not the case. These are clickbait sites. At their most benign, they are generating traffic and making revenue off of that traffic. At their worst, they're grabbing information from you and using it for cyber attacks. So just don't visit them at all.
1: Carmi, great catching up, and stay cool.
2: Appreciate that. You as well, Chris, and safe too.
1: That was Carmi Levy, tech journalist and analyst here for Tech Tuesday. It's 11 o'clock. Coming up in a moment, would you live in a tiny home being built in Kempville and making a big difference for some low-income seniors? We're going to be talking with the founder of Shalom Small Homes up next. I'm Chris Holsky and Patricia Bowles, CFRA's Ottawa at Work on the iHeartRadio app.
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7: Good morning. I'm Connor Ray. Mostly cloudy skies right now, 25 degrees, feeling like 34. Heat warning in effect. Your full forecast coming up. First, your top stories. The province is getting involved in Ottawa's flood recovery efforts. The Disaster Recovery Assistance for Ontarians program, or DREO, will soon be activated for eligible areas in Ottawa about 2 weeks after the Canada Day downpour. Mayor Mark Sutcliffe joined CFRA's The Morning Rush today. He insists the provincial program would not have been much use before this point.
8: DREO doesn't take effect until after everybody's gone through their insurance. So there was no benefit to anybody having that program open and available to residents on July 2nd or 3rd or even today, because until you've completed the process with your insurance company, you can't apply for DREO.
7: The number of property owners reporting flooded basements is now near 5,800. There is no timeline for when DREO will be accepting financial assistance applications. Looking internationally, President Donald Trump says the U.S. will reinstate a blockade of Iranian ports and charge ships for safe passage through the Strait of Hormuz. As CTV's Annie Berger-Oliver explains, Trump plans to charge a 20% security fee to all vessels going through the strait.
9: Already, some shipping companies have said the fee is fundamentally wrong. One of the UN agencies has come out and said, you know, there's no maritime law that allows for this, that it goes against international law. So there's a lot of pushback around this 20% fee. The U.S. president says he's putting it in place because it's going to ensure the safety of these ships that are going through and that the U.S. deserves to be compensated for the work that they're doing in the region. But what a lot of experts are saying is that this is really just going to contribute to even higher prices for crude oil that we've been seeing in the last little bit since they announced that the ceasefire was no longer in place.
7: After another round of strikes against Iran this morning, the U.S. military says it will continue to impose a heavy cost on Iranian forces and degrade their ability to attack innocent civilians and commercial shipping in the Strait of Hormuz. Looking back locally, persisting heat and humidity, bringing the chance of a severe thunderstorm to the region today. A yellow level heat warning has been in effect for the area, with temperatures expected to tick into the 40s with the humidity today. There is a 30% chance of rain or a thunderstorm, but if that does hit the area, the results could be significant. Mark Robinson is a storm chaser with the Weather Network, and he joined CFRA's The Morning Rush today while he was driving into the area. He says the storm hunt could bring him to a few different places in the area.
10: Anywhere from, say, Trois-Rivières all the way over to Ottawa, that whole region is sort of under the gun for significant severe weather. So we're talking about, you know, major areas like Ottawa and Montreal with the potential for these storms.
7: Robinson says to be aware and keep cell phones charged, as a storm could have some people running for shelter in the late afternoon, early evening. And hundreds of First Nations chiefs are gathering in Ottawa today for the Assembly of First Nations annual meeting. Lisa Laporte has more there.
11: They'll be debating 53 separate resolutions during the three-day gathering. They include resolutions on the federal government's major projects agenda, the state of First Nations child welfare, Indian Act status, and calls for the Vatican to rescind a series of papal decrees. Chiefs will also hear presentations on the government's recently tabled First Nations Clean Water Act, consultations on major projects development, child welfare reform, and an upcoming First Nations meeting with the Premier's and Prime Minister Mark Carney. Lisa Laporte, The Canadian Press.
7: It's a new way to join the conversation. Have your say with the CFRA Talkback button on the iHeartRadio app. Melissa Lamb has the forecast from the CTV Weather Center.
12: Hot and sticky into the afternoon as the heat warning does continue into your day ahead. 35 degrees is the daytime high today. We will see a mix of sun and cloud. Could see some spotty showers or risk of thunderstorms late this afternoon and through your overnight. Stronger winds as well, gusting into the west, 30 up to 50 kilometers an hour. Now with the humidex today, we'll feel closer to 43 late this afternoon. From 12 noon till about 8 p.m. tonight, temperatures will feel closer to these low 40s. Overnight still staying warm, dropping to 20 degrees. winds will become later overnight. Tomorrow, another hot day, not nearly as humid. 29 is the high. We'll feel closer to 33 into the afternoon. Lots of sunshine for your Wednesday. Could see some spotty showers on Thursday. Temps will stay warm with a high of 29. 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
1: Would you live in a tiny home? It's an intriguing new option for many people looking to, well, find a place to live at a rate that is affordable to them. There's a story that surfaced over the course this past week about an effort in Kempville to build several for the senior community to use. And hey, that's my old stomping ground, North Grenville. And when I saw the name of the founder of the group behind this, I thought, I do believe that is a multi-generational North Grenville family. I am pleased to be joined right now by the founder of Shalom Small Homes to tell us more about these tiny houses, Jan Ritzkus. Good morning, Jan.
2: Good morning. How are you?
1: I'm good. How are you today?
2: Very good. Thank you.
1: Let's talk about this project. From what I understand, there are a few homes that are currently small in size. There are plans to build more. It's an affordable option for seniors who are looking for accommodations. How did this program itself get started?
2: I've been overseas for the last 40 years, and one of the churches here supported me all those years. And so when I returned to Kempville, I thought I need to say thank you to Canada, and came up with the idea of building small homes for seniors who are struggling.
1: Now, can you describe what these homes look like to me? How big are they? What are they like on the interior and exterior?
2: Okay, they're roughly 600 square feet. They have a living room, kitchen, kitchenette, open concept. They have a full seniors bathroom, which does include a washer and dryer. And they have a bedroom, which is 10 by 12. So they have room for a dresser and whatever, and a small walk-in closet. And there's a door at the front and door at the back, and they can walk through. And we have patios at the back for each unit.
1: What role did the municipality play in setting this up?
2: Oh, we're in partnership with the municipality, with Mayor Nancy Peckford, an extraordinary woman, the council, and the municipal staff. What we do is they have some land that they lease to us for 40 years, and we use local trades. Lockwood Brothers helped us to oversee the project, and we just had a lot of support from the local trades, from architects, engineers, and then we had volunteers within the community who had skills who also helped build these units.
1: They really do look lovely. Where are they situated within Kempville? I mean, it's a rapidly growing community. Is it something that's been constructed on the outer edge, or is it something that's closer to, we'll say, the middle of Kempville?
2: These four units are right in the middle of Old Kempville on Jones Street. So it's very convenient for the seniors. They're able to go to stores, doctors, whatever they need to do.
1: Jones Street, that's near County Road 43, correct?
2: That is correct.
1: Okay, so they'd be pretty close to several. There's the Kempville Medical Center that wouldn't be too far away from there. They've got some Shoppers Drug Mart is around the corner, for example. We're talking about a senior living situation. What kind of supports exist for someone who would be living there who's part of an aging population?
2: Number one, they're limited in their monthly incomes and unable to afford regular rents anymore. Mm-hmm. So we charge only a third of their monthly income. We also hook them up with Hydro, who charges them $1.50 a month for electricity.
1: Wow.
2: The rents do include water and, maintaining the land, grass cutting, snow removal, that kind of thing.
1: So there have been four that have been constructed. There are plans for 16 more, a similar location or somewhere else. And how is the development for the additional homes going?
2: Well, we'd like to do another 16, our commitment to North Grenville in particular. And we came up with the Toonie Challenge. We figured that if a million Canadians, and Canadians tend to be very generous, would donate a toonie or two, or we have one donor who's willing to donate 5,000 toonies as a matching fund.
1: Hopefully, hopefully they aren't carrying them around.
2: No, and I hope they're all wrapped before I get them.
1: Here's the one issue that we've seen with real estate, and that no matter how many toonies you drag along, there has been an increase in cost when it comes to developing like any form of real estate. Have you been running to any issues when it comes to how much it costs to build these?
2: Well, one of the things in being in partnership with the municipality, they absorbed all the fees.
1: Well, that's
2: which
1: great.
2: That would be the cost of one unit for sure. And then with the hydro and sewers and whatnot, that's where the biggest cost comes in, depending how close all these, like the sewer is close by or water hookup is close by or the hydro poles are up to date. We paid for a whole street full of new poles. I'd like to charge rent, but that's not allowed.
1: If someone is interested in perhaps moving into this community or they fall in the category where this is an option for them, how do they reach out and who do they contact to try to see whether or not they can occupy one of these?
2: Well, I think they should go onto our website at Shalom Small Homes Kempville. The information is all there. We won't be accepting any new applications up until we are ready to construct the new units.
1: That makes sense. If somebody wants to help the organization, you mentioned donations, putting toonies into the pot, for example, head to the same website, or are there other ways that people can help as well?
2: Once we start construction, we're always looking for skilled volunteers to help out. It really keeps the cost of the units down, and we've had some excellent volunteers come out.
1: Jan, thank you so much. This has been a great conversation. I'm grateful for the opportunity to speak with you about this, and best of luck with the project in the future.
2: Thank you so much for having us, and donate a toonie, okay? Or maybe two.
1: we'll do. I won't try to carry them around on my back. Thanks a lot, Jan.
2: Thank you very much. Have a good day.
1: That was Jan Ritzkus, the founder of Shalom Small Homes. It is 11:16. I'm Chris Holsky in for Patricia Bull. Ottawa Fanatic. I can't believe I stumbled over this one. Ottawa Fanaticon is coming up. We're going to be speaking with the event coordinator next. This is CFRA's Ottawa at Work on the iHeartRadio app.
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3: Mix of sun and cloud into the afternoon, and the heat warning continues today. An extremely hot day in the forecast. As far as 35 degrees, we'll feel closer to 43 with the Humidex. As for later on in today, we could see some thunderstorms late this afternoon and through your overnight. Tonight, temperatures staying tropical, dropping to 20. 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In the CTV Weather Center, I'm Melissa Lamb.
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1: 11:21, Chris Holsky in for Patricia Bull, and this feels like fate. We learned yesterday that Patricia's unexpected absence, she's fine. She's fine. She's relatively fine. Was going to be continuing today. I learned this roughly at about 4 o'clock, 5 o'clock in the afternoon yesterday, and I got a look at what was coming up on the show this morning. Some of it was booked, and one of the interviews was this one, so this feels like fate. This is the nerdiest of nerd-related conventions in Ottawa, and I feel like this is worn like a badge of honor. And I got to tell you, this guy we're talking to right now, the event coordinator of Fanaticon, Lance Moore. And Lance, good morning.
2: Good morning.
1: Lance, you walked in. The topic of conversation, I brought this up earlier on the air. I'm semi-notorious for having a few superhero action figures at my workstation up here at CFRA. I point them out after our producer Corey brought them up. I bring these up on the air every now and then. I point them out across the room, and not only do you see them, you also recognize what line of Marvel figures they are.
2: Well, I looked across the way, and you have a Colossus, and you have a Wolverine, and it's all the Marvel Legends stuff. This is a great collection you have over there. And
1: Marvel Legends is the name of the figure line. Yeah,
2: it's great. Yes. Amazing.
1: Yeah,
2: so,
1: that's
2: awesome.
1: That's an entire, it's just like, I meant very few, this is going to sound like Greek to so many people on this station. The X-Men that I have there, that would be all of the Whedon and Cassidy Astonishing X-Men run from 2004 to 2008. I know this is just, there are people right now who are probably, you know, pulling over on the road because they've gone cross-eyed from me talking about this. But this is the level, I think, of nerd celebration that is going on at Fanaticon. It's been going on for a few years, and it's happening again this Saturday.
2: Yeah, separate from all the baffs that you have, you're going to see a huge assortment of collectibles at this event. 140 dealer spaces. We got special guests, everything from comic books, celebrity guests, to everything fandom. It's a total fan out.
1: Guests, this is an opportunity to meet somebody from CFRA. Well, he's not... He doesn't work here, but you hear his voice all the time. Mr. Hollywood Matt Damaris is going to be at this.
2: You know,
1: he's been a partner with it for a while.
2: Friend of mine, and he's been so gracious to host the cosplay portion of the event, and he's done this every year for me, and he's amazing. He's the entertainment, contributor here, and it's always great to hear him. I think he's going to be on Friday, but he's going to be at the show on Saturday. And at 2 o'clock, the costume contest is going to happen, and somebody's going to be crowned the champion and win their own booth next year. It's an amazing contest.
1: Who are some of the other guests that are going to be at this?
2: We've got David Fielding, who played Zordon in Power Rangers.
1: Yeah, so you never saw his mouth move.
2: He was just a big floating head.
1: Yes, was that his voice?
2: Yeah, that was his voice.
1: Okay,
2: yeah.
1: So he did play that. Who else is going to be there?
2: Andres Jones will be at the event. If you don't know who he is, he was Rick Johnson in A Nightmare on Elm Street 4. He did get killed by Freddy Krueger, and he's going to be at the event, and you can also catch his Q&A and a live musical performance. It's a short little 30-minute mini concert, so he's going to be there, and we've got some other amazing guests, too. Total great lineup.
1: Let's talk about the collection side of this, because what we've seen over the course of the past few years is that it's not just with comic books, not just with figures. Those are my two vices, but gaming as well. The collection market, it's still booming at the moment.
2: It hasn't been bigger. I can't remember. I remember my first convention when I was 11. I went to my first comic book convention at the Lansdowne Park, and ever since then, I loved the whole thing. Like, the comic book shop, it was called Web Slingers and Carlingwood Mall. All these things. I'm a child of the 80s and 90s. So
1: yes.
2: All the cartoons and the comics and everything's just stuck with me, and I love it. And the collector's market has just boomed so much. There's a lot of fans out there, and things are just keep on popping, and values are going up on things. It's unreal.
1: And in a lot of ways, visiting something like this is almost like touring a nostalgia museum. I recall being at events like these, and you'd go around, say into the toy collection, the used toys, for example, and looking at the shelves and going, oh, I had that, I had that, I had that, I had that.
2: All the vendors are going to hate me for saying this, but I'm so glad you brought that up, because it is like a museum. You don't even have to come and buy anything. You can come in and just look at all the wonder in front of you. It's an amazing thing.
1: Now, is there now? Granted, you are the coordinator of this. So, but do you dabble? Do you go through the stalls and think, okay, I need that. I need to add this to this collection. Has that happened before?
2: Yeah. So it all started with me being a collector and wanting more of this in the city. So I had a slow down. I have a whole storage unit full of this stuff, and it's. But I love it all.
1: So. Yeah, it's. I think there's a lot of investment into storage units from a lot of people that get into this kind of collecting.
2: Yeah.
1: So it started. It was born a few years ago. It was just before the start of the decade, and you say a lot of it had to do with trying to create even more of an environment for people to try to collect in.
2: There's some great shows in the city. I attend them all, and this is just another one that's just grown and it's become such a big part of the year. Everything leads up to this one event.
1: Has there been a particular find that you can remember, whether it's personal or somebody else telling you about it during the course of one of the events?
2: Well, you know what? There's always some really high end stuff, but it's always the great deals that people pick up. So, one guy I know, he came over. He's like, I can't believe I got this for $20. It was a TMNT Ninja Turtles Technodrome, and I was like, whoa, that's amazing. So it's just like the little finds that you'll pick up, you know, but there's vendors selling everything from comics, toys, collectibles, kawaii, media like VHS, DVDs. There's going to be props, masks at Andres Jones' table. We're going to have Fanatic on Freddy. It's a friend of mine, Billy, and he's going to be there. You can do photo ops with him too. It's going to be an amazing thing.
1: Now, are you talking about the Technodrome made by Playmates that was out in the early 90s? Yeah,
2: because you know what you're talking about.
1: Yes, well, because you know, I was a kid at the time, right? I did have the sewer play set, but I never got the Technodrome. No sour grapes or anything like that.
2: No,
1: but that's the one thing about I find that really gets people back into doing this again is that. You know, when you're young, maybe you'll buy a comic book, you'll buy a toy, you'll save up your allowance, and all of a sudden you reach adulthood, you find that you actually have, in some cases, disposable income. So, hey, now I can go and get all these things that I couldn't afford back when I was younger.
2: You're nailing everything. Yeah, we've got some cash now, and you know, buying an action figure won't hurt us.
1: Yeah, if it makes you feel good, then
2: you don't have to do dishes for them. So
1: that's true. Okay, so let's get into the nuts and bolts, the when and where, and what it takes for people to get inside.
2: So, Fanaticon Ottawa is at the Ottawa Conference and Event Center. It's 200 Coventry Road, 11 to 4. Don't miss it. It's $20 to get in, and that's going to give you everything for the total experience, including the Q&As and the mini concert with Andres Jones. It's going to be an amazing event.
1: We'll see if anybody tries to piece together a quick costume. To see if they don't want to just meet Mr. Hollywood, they can get him to judge their costume. If they get some aluminum foil, put it over their face and a green hood, there you go. Instant Dr. Doom. Thanks so much, Lance. It's been
2: great
1: meeting
2: you. Thank you so much for having me.
1: That was Lance Moore, and the event coordinator for Fanaticon. Coming up in a moment, CFRA's Andrew Pinsent set to join us. We're going to be talking a bit about what's happening in the skies at the moment. It is 11:29. Chris Holsky and for Patricia Bull, CFRA's Ottawa at Work on the iHeartRadio app.
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3: Good morning. I'm Connor Ray. Mostly cloudy skies right now, 27 degrees, feeling like 36, a heat warning in effect. Your full forecast coming up. First, your top stories. A man is in critical condition following a stabbing in the Byward Market. Ottawa police were called to the intersection of George and Dalhousie Streets around 10:40 p.m. last night. According to police, the man was stabbed during an attempted robbery. No suspects have been identified as the police investigation continues. One of the hottest days of the summer shaping up today. A heat wave settling in, sizzling the region, with temperatures reaching the mid-30s, potentially ticking into the 40s with the humidity. The forecast prompting a yellow-level heat warning, which is expected to peak today. The city of Ottawa has an interactive map directing residents to places where they can cool off, with locations like recreation centers, libraries, and community centers. Today's forecast also brings the risk of a severe thunderstorm. and residents of a handful of communities in northwestern Ontario have been ordered to flee their homes due to nearby forest fires. The Ontario Provincial Police Force says on social media that evacuation orders are in place for Armstrong and Cushing Lake, as well as Collins First Nation, White Sand First Nation, and Lac de Mille Lacs First Nation. An alert from Emergency Management Ontario says residents should leave the area and head south to Thunder Bay. Meanwhile, the OPP say communities nearby should prepare for possible evacuations. Photos and videos on social media appear to show large gray and black plumes of smoke and towering flames from the wildfires there. Sign up now for our morning and evening CTV News Ottawa newsletters. 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Melissa Lambs in the CTV Weather Center for us.
4: Hot and sticky into the afternoon as the heat warning does continue into your day ahead. 35 degrees is the daytime high today. We will see a mix of sun and cloud. Could see some spotty showers or risk of thunderstorms late this afternoon and through your overnight. Stronger winds as well, gusting into the west, 30 up to 50 kilometers an hour. Now with the humidex today, we'll feel closer to 43 late this afternoon. From 12 noon till about 8 p.m. tonight, temperatures will feel closer to these low 40s. Overnight still staying warm, dropping to 20 degrees. Winds will become lighter overnight. Tomorrow, another hot day, not nearly as humid. 29 is the high. We'll feel closer to 33 into the afternoon. Lots of sunshine for your Wednesday. Could see some spotty showers on Thursday. Temps will stay warm with a high of 29. In the CTV Weather Center, I'm Melissa Lamb.
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1: 11:35, Chris Holsky in for Patricia Bull. I think that we reached peak nerdiness with that conversation with the event coordinator for Fanaticon happening this Saturday, because I don't think we are ever going to top talking about Astonishing X-Men. I don't think we're ever going to top talking about an early 90s Teenage Mutant Ninja Turtles play set. I think that when it comes to the line of how nerdy and how geeky I'm able to be on this show, that that I didn't just step over the line. I think that I ran back and did a long jump over top of it. Of course, you know, I can run. I'm not the best jumper in the world. And it's amazing to me that we have brought Andrew Pinsent here now, and somehow the show is less nerdy.
7: Nerd!
1: With you here.
7: Bear, thank you so much. Bear, that was perfection. I appreciate that.
1: Our local politics nerd, our general Canadian news nerd.
7: Just a bunch of nerds here. Yeah, no, I've often said this to you. I think I've even said it to you on the air. I always find it interesting the different kinds of nerds that you work with in the radio industry in general, but also in the news industry. But yeah, that's why I also kind of pick your brain about some of this stuff too, because I have no clue, because we are very different types of nerds in terms of what we're into. But well, no, it is kind of fascinating to see what other people kind of geek out on, right? No matter what it is.
1: What do you geek out on? That's because the thing is that you follow the news all the time. So what's a non-news thing that you would geek
7: out on? I was just going to say, I think I geek out on City Hall policy stuff with you all the time here, or just like live on the radio stuff. But no, I generally just like geek out on kind of talking to artists and stuff more related to like our Sunday show and just kind of music in general. As you know, like I play guitar and piano.
1: Early 90s
7: like
1: grunge.
7: So,

0: music stuff. I tend to kind of geek out on my own about my guitar and piano. So
1: yeah, something that we all have in common, of course, is that humans breathe oxygen. In fact, we require it to live.
0: Suckers.
1: Something that actually has been going on. All you have to do is you just have to look up and look outside and notice that the sun is slightly obscured by wildfire smoke.
0: Well, yeah, and we've been talking about the heat mostly, right? Because we are under a heat warning, and it's going to be pretty bad today. Expected to peak today. But if you do, you know, head outside and you look up, it's really tough to see the sun right now. And it's kind of a weird orange color. And that is because of wildfire smoke. And last time we dealt with this, it might have been last week or a short time ago, it was from Quebec wildfires. This, however, is wafting down from about 130 wildfires that are burning in northwestern Ontario, the Kenora region, all around that area of northwestern Ontario. That's where these fires are kind of burning right now. So these are the remnants. Jeff Coulson is an emergency preparedness meteorologist with Environment Canada. He says, you know, it's visible right now, but it is in low concentrations at the moment. So the air quality index, how they track this, it's expected to move from a low risk 3 out of 10 to a moderate risk 4 out of 10 at some point today into tonight. So it's noticeable, not a huge impact, but he says, Coulson says that could change a little bit later on the week, depending on the winds.
2: I think it is really going to depend on what those upper winds, those steering winds are going to be doing in the coming days and weeks as to how much impact the wildfire smoke has on the Ottawa Valley area.
0: So obviously we'll be watching this. I was looking at some of their, they do kind of forecast this similar to what they do, like a rain forecast. You can watch what the anticipated effects is. And Thursday does look like it could have a potential major impact on eastern Ontario.
1: Oh, man.
0: Perhaps not as bad in Ottawa. It isn't like the worst of it, but it might be a little bit worse than what's happening right now. So we'll kind of continue to watch that. Like Coulson says, it's the winds that are happening right now. But he also mentioned, because of both what I mentioned, Quebec wildfires and Ontario wildfires, that this could be an issue that Ottawa could kind of be stuck in the middle of for the next couple of weeks.
2: We do know that there is a significant number of fires burning in parts of Quebec near James Bay. When that smoke comes southwards, that affects the Ottawa area. And lots of fires burning right now in parts of northern and northwestern Ontario. So again, if the wind is from the northwest, we could be seeing some impacts from those fires.
0: So the winds largely dependent on how this will look, but it is kind of one of those things that is a potential here over the course of the next couple of weeks. The heat, he says, does tend to make the pollution or from this a little bit worse, but not too much worse in terms of particulate matter, but it does kind of make it a little bit worse.
1: So you compare and contrast. I mean, the activity that we're getting right now, there have been instances from years and years past where you could detect smoke, you could smell it, where it'd be from somewhere burning out west, but it wasn't really causing too much in the way of complications outside of the odor. And one thing that's happening right now, it's still quite windy. 26 kilometers per hour wind gusts at the that's the sustained wind at the moment, does tend to keep it
0: and
1: a little bit higher up.
0: Yes. It's going to continue through the day.
1: Versus what it was like in 2023, 3 years ago, with just that, where it was like a fog.
0: Yeah, it was like the
1: Ottawa
0: apocalypse, right?
1: Yes.
0: Like the sun was blocked out, we couldn't see anything. So nothing to say at this point that it's kind of going to get to that level, but still interesting. We are seeing the impacts of this a little bit more.
1: Well,
0: right? To be fair, I'm not entirely sure, but you know, that first run we went on in 2023, it seemed to be a little bit more extreme, like you had said. So the concern was that, you know, as wildfires continue to burn, that this was going to be happening a little bit more. So we'll see if that holds.
1: Well, the big question is what kind of impact this smoke is going to have on what could happen in Ottawa when it comes to the rest of the weather that we are talking about. I've noticed, and I noticed this when I went for a run this morning, how it felt cooler and more comfortable than I expected, because for a couple of reasons. You had, well, and they're tied with one another. I looked up at one point thinking, oh, man, this it stayed cloudy a lot longer than I expected, until I noticed that the sun was actually out and that it was glowing orange, and I realized, wait a minute, this isn't cloud cover, this is actually smoke. And it's not just that it's blocking out part of the sun, which is going to create and generate a whole bunch of heat. You feel it when you walk through it. It's also been keeping the air temperature a bit lower today. We were expecting by now that we would have been in the neighborhood of, say, about 32 degrees Celsius, and instead it's closer to about 27. Now, there are positives and negatives about this. I'm not sure, Andrew.
0: Well, no, I noticed that this morning, right, when I stepped outside, that early on, I was just like, oh, this is better than what I was expecting in terms of what

0: Humidex was, right, already. But I noticed the same thing, and that's when I started looking at the Environment Canada forecast on this, because I was like, yeah, that's definitely wildfire smoke, right? Like, I had talked about this with Jeff Coulson at Environment Canada, and so I had looked at this. We were expecting a little bit later in the week, but I had looked at their kind of updates on this. Like I said, you can follow it on similar to like a normal radar. They have a projection on this, and it looks like it has just kind of lightly descended upon much of eastern Ontario right now, so we're seeing kind of the tip of it. But as you go ahead a couple of days, there are kind of larger impacts coming, and it looks like we might miss the worst of it, but it looks like perhaps to the east of us, or to the west of us, sorry, kind of more towards central Ontario, kind of that way might see a little bit more of the major impacts of this. But again, like you said, like Coulson said, the wind's very much dependent on this. So we'll see how that squares out over the next couple of days. But with, you know, 200 and some odd wildfires burning between Ontario and Quebec, it sounds like this could be a particular issue here in Ottawa for the next little bit.
1: Now, the few benefits of air pollution, including cooler temperatures. There we go.
0: Hey, no, you're the glass half full guy. I appreciate that.
1: There's another side to this, though. And you take a look at all the weather forecasts that we have out there right now, what Environment Canada is saying, what the Weather Network is saying about the potential for dangerous storm activity this afternoon. I also follow an account by a local storm chaser, Connor Mockett, based out of Winchester, and he was talking about the potential for what could happen today. And he was indicating from his own readings that the hotter that it would get in Ottawa today, the lesser of a chance that we would see dangerous storm activity here in Ottawa. And so if we ended up settling in at roughly about 36 or 37 degrees, then the chances of us getting hit with a major storm, it may completely, in fact, disappear. However, if we were in the 32 to 34 range, then we might see some nasty weather akin to what we had a couple of weeks ago. Not necessarily exactly the same as what happened here on Canada Day, but there were some nasty storms throughout eastern Ontario on the days surrounding Canada Day, for example, and we could see something like that. Now, this is when the smoke reenters the picture again. Smoke not only keeps things cooler, it could also disrupt storm activity at the same time. So the fact that we have this haze around Ottawa, it may actually take a storm that could be potentially dangerous. And I'm not saying that it could completely remove it, but maybe it makes something a little bit less hazardous.
0: But it's kind of like fixing your rat problems with raccoons. You know what I mean? at the end of the day, you're still going to have the raccoons that are left over. But no, to your point as well, just, you know, the idea that it is humid, as you know, it's very humid out there, right? So I spoke to David Phillips at Environment Canada post-storm, right, to talk about kind of the conditions that allowed for that to happen. And because it has been so hot and humid, you know, the possibility of these thunderstorms is always out there, right? We generally have, again, like later this afternoon, I think we have a 30% chance of thunderstorms around like 5 o'clock this afternoon. So just those are generally around when we have this much humidity in the air. It's just all of those things, like on Canada Day, where everything kind of comes together at one time. You get a cool rush of air that moves in to kind of replace some of that stuff, and you see just everything kind of come together here. So, you know, there's always a possibility that something could happen, even if it's a low possibility. Just the more humid it is, the more risk there is that all of those conditions can come together. So hopefully we can avoid more impacts from kind of major storms like that. But it is this major heat that kind of makes the situation possible for these more extreme weather events, as the air is very warm and can hold more moisture before the dropping it all of a sudden.
1: And the question, this is the one thing, and I'm just going to caution people on this one. It's just like, I don't want to come on the radio and say, oh, these awful weather things are definitely going to happen today. But
0: no, yeah, I know, but, like I just said, right? Like,
1: yeah,
0: it's a
1: risk. But it's one thing. It's just like, just keep that in mind. It's just like, and as you're going about your business today or this afternoon or this evening, just keep aware from various sources, whether it's digital, whether it's from our TV news broadcast today, that there could be, it's like that something, there could be something that you may have to be on alert for. But then again, nothing might happen. So
0: of course,
1: we'll see.
0: But that's kind of, and I think what you raise is actually an interesting point, because sometimes we'll be in the situation that we're in right now, right? There's a chance of thunderstorms later. We're talking about it, what have you. And then all of a sudden, you know, we get a severe thunderstorm warning, and then it turns into a watch all of a sudden, right? And it's that's what happens, right? Is that this is what we're thinking is going to happen, but these conditions have presented themselves, and, you know, things can happen quickly. But of course, just, you know, more reason to keep an eye on the weather forecast. But the hope would be that we don't get any more potential rainfall and potential, you know, wind damage that could impact the response that residents are already kind of dealing with right now.
1: We actually got a text only seconds ago from a listener who mentioned that the mayor, Mark Sutcliffe, is in the West End at the moment on Monterey Crescent, speaking with some of the victims of flooding. And it's a crucial, we got crucial news from via the province yesterday, and it looks like it's going to be a very busy city council and related to this tomorrow.
0: Of course, and it sounds like the mayor had said that he had talked to a number of affected residents, so it sounds like he's continuing that today. And we heard from Lane Johnson earlier as well, as they're still trying to get kind of a sense of the response here in the aftermath. There have been a number of, you know, we got that message from the province late yesterday about disaster relief funding. There's still no timeline of when it could be activated, but they have committed to activating it. So that's an important distinction to help people who are eligible with their cleanup and emergency costs. I will say when it is activated, residents will have 4 months to apply. The city looking at different areas, including expanding its compassionate grant program. It's been overwhelmed with demand in the days since the flood. So they're looking at some expansion to that, just to cover the need that's out there right now. All of those things and a couple of other things like encroachment fees and building fees, waiving those are going to come to council tomorrow as council meets to discuss that. So there's going to be those, is what the mayor has said. He has also said he's been working with councillors on potential motions for other things as well. So not clear what those could contain. We won't know until tomorrow's meeting because of just the nature of everything that's kind of happened right now. Generally, these things are available before a meeting, but there is going to be a number of updates related to the flood response and potential solutions and relief measures that will come to City Council tomorrow as the cleanup effort does continue. City also continuing to hold information sessions. They're also, I guess, last thing, they're also urging people today to continue to call 311 to file service requests so that they know what resources you need and can connect you with those resources. So they're continuing wellness checks, but they're just urging people, if you do need help, to continue to call 311.
1: Day 14 now, and as Councillor Johnson mentioned this morning, because of flood damage, some people without their air conditioning at their homes, and given how hot it could get today, that's
0: another impact of all this, right? So it's been a tough slog for residents. And as we heard from another councillor yesterday, right? Like they're nowhere near being done this journey that they're on right now in terms of recovery, even just getting assessed in some cases, but getting the work done and kind of dealing with the financial aftermath and the aftermath here. There's a long road ahead.
1: Yeah. Storm 98 getting close to 30 years old. Still some of the different style of storm, obviously, but still some of the impacts of that are being felt now.
0: Even the derecho, right? Remember 9 days without power, I think that one was, right? Like just an incredible amount of stuff that we've been through.
1: How many trees are still coming down in the city because of safety issues, because of the derecho that happened 3 years ago? And that's going to keep happening.
0: Another one, interesting, I guess, moving ahead to, I'm way over time, but Councillor Tim Tierney has also mentioned he's looking for more information about trees. They didn't get hit by flooding necessarily very hard in the aftermath of this, Beacon Hill, Sevierville, but if you notice, and I mentioned this at the time, they did have the highest number of power outages within the city, and Councillor Tierney is wondering if we can kind of take a way to plan ahead about that, to, you know, look at some of these trees that we've been saving and perhaps... maybe not in the best terms, but just like in terms of assessing the trees and their need to kind of look at some that are potential to damage infrastructure if these things are going to get continued. So, you know, is it pruning back some trees that are in trouble spots? Is it trying to remove some altogether? But just the idea of it's something that also in the wake of this needs to be looked at.
1: Yeah, how many trees in the city are forestry experts still looking at based on what happened 3 years ago? Because I suspect it's a lot. And it may not have been something that was immediately noticed, but a couple of years later you go, this tree is now, it's growing in a way that's potentially dangerous. And that's what happens when you have damaging events such as those.
0: And damaging winds, right? And just kind of, we've been talking a lot about the flood impacts, but that's just kind of on the back burner here as well in terms of the power outages that were felt and some other kind of talk about how to prevent and mitigate some of this stuff.
1: Andrew, as usual, we have talked way too long.
0: Yeah, go on.
1: All right.
0: They pay us to do that.
1: We're gonna head to break and wrap things up when we come back. Thanks to Andrew Pinson. I'm Chris Holsky, and for Patricia Bull, CFRA's Ottawa at Work on the iHeartRadio app.
2: Mix of sun and cloud into the afternoon, and the heat warning continues today. An extremely hot day in the forecast as far as 35 degrees. We'll feel closer to 43 with the Humidex. As for later on in today, we could see some thunderstorms late this afternoon and through your overnight. Tonight, temperatures staying tropical, dropping to 20. In the CTV Weather Center, I'm Melissa Lamb.
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1: As is tradition, when Andrew Pinson and I have a conversation, it leaves me with roughly about a minute left to wrap up the show in the final segment. Now, getting closer to 45 seconds, I want to tell you what's coming up today on Ottawa Now with Christy Cameron. It is Tuesday, which means psychotherapist Benselene Avril is going to be joining the show. She's going to be talking about some of the psychological impacts of dealing with flooding or other disasters, including what happened on Canada Day less than 2 weeks ago. Also, an update from Weather Network meteorologist Doug Gillum talking about the heat wave and also the potential for dangerous storms in the region this afternoon. We'll get an update then on what is anticipated at that time. The Bash and Capello Show is up next. That's it for me, Chris Holsky, and for Patricia Bull. Enjoy your Tuesday.
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14: Good afternoon. I'm Connor Ray. Mostly cloudy skies right now, 27 degrees, feeling like 36, a heat warning in effect. Your full forecast coming up. First, your top stories. The city has been sending flood updates to the province since the rain stopped falling on Canada Day, according to Mayor Mark Sutcliffe. The city confirmed yesterday the Provincial Disaster Recovery Assistance for Ontarians program will be launched this week, but some in the city say that response has taken too long. Mayor Mark Sutcliffe joined CFRA's The Morning Rush today. He insists the province has been listening closely.
15: Our focus in the early days was on supporting residents, getting the garbage trucks out to pick up debris, doing wellness checks, getting the power back online. But we were supplying information to the province right from day one at the bureaucratic level. I talked to the premier a few times.
14: The provincial assistance would only kick in after insurance claims come through. At a council meeting tomorrow, the mayor plans to bring forward a motion to expand a compassionate grant program through the city, which would provide $1,000 to affected households. With a heat dome sitting over the region, the extreme weather has the possibility of generating a significant storm today. There is a heat warning in effect, with temperatures potentially reaching the 40s with the humidity, and it could bring gusting winds, hail, or more severe weather. Mark Robinson is a storm chaser with the Weather Network, and he joined CFRA's The Morning Rush, explaining that these storms pose a variety of risks.
16: Even the most violent thunderstorms are still very rare to actually get tornadoes out of it. But the potential is there. And, you know, keep in mind, the most dangerous thing about thunderstorms is the lightning. So, you know, that is the number one killer of when you talk about severe storms. So, you know, being in shelter for any of these storms, probably a good idea.
14: Robinson says today's storm hunt could bring him anywhere from Trois-Rivières to Ottawa. And U.S. President Donald Trump says America will reinstate a blockade of Iranian ports and charge ships for safe passage through the Strait of Hormuz. As CTV's Annie Bergeron-Oliver explains, Trump plans to charge a 20% security fee to all vessels going through the strait.
17: Already, some shipping companies have said the fee is fundamentally wrong. One of the UN agencies has come out and said, you know, there's no maritime law that allows for this, that it goes against international law. So there's a lot of pushback around this 20% fee. The U.S. president says he's putting it in place because it's going to ensure the safety of these ships that are going through and that the U.S. deserves to be compensated for the work that they're doing in the region. But what a lot of experts are saying is that this is really just going to contribute to even higher prices for crude oil that we've been seeing in the last little bit since they announced that the ceasefire was no longer in place.
14: After another round of strikes against Iran this morning, the U.S. military says it will continue to impose a heavy cost on Iranian forces and degrade their ability to attack innocent civilians and commercial shipping in the Strait of Hormuz. It's a new way to join the conversation. Have your say with the CFRA talkback button on the iHeartRadio app. Melissa Lambs in the CTV Weather Center.
13: Mix of sun and cloud into the afternoon, and the heat warning continues today. An extremely hot day in the forecast. Soars 35 degrees. We'll feel closer to 43 with the Humidex. As for later on in today, we could see some thunderstorms late this afternoon and through your overnight. Tonight, temperatures staying tropical, dropping to 20. In the CTV Weather Center, I'm Melissa Lamb.
14: 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I'm Connor Ray. 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
1: It's just a few minutes past the top of the hour, Tuesday, July 14th. Is it Tuesday? I think it is. Very glad to be with you. I'm your host, Vashi Capello, here with you for the next few hours. I hope you're having a great day. It is hot. It is muggy. It is tough to be outside in many parts of the country, and we're going to get a full rundown of your weather in a second. My thanks to Graham Richardson for filling in yesterday. I had a couple of days of being in an ER, but I'm very happy and relieved to say that all is well. And I feel like I could talk for 3 hours about the state of emergency rooms in this province, in this country. I'm coming to you from Ottawa today, but I will save that for a different segment because I know most of us are thinking about the weather today, and that's where we'll start our rundown.
2: The Rundown.
1: Friend of our program, Doug Gillum, senior meteorologist with the Weather Network, is live on the line, so we can cut to the chase right away. Hey, Doug, good to have you here.
3: Thank you. Good afternoon.
1: I appreciate it. I hope you're cool. You're staying cool wherever you are. Let's go through kind of, if we could, starting with where the heat will be most punctuated, what we should expect today.
3: The focus of the heat this afternoon is across southern Ontario, and we're also definitely feeling it in eastern Ontario as well, although the smoke is going to keep temperatures from getting quite as hot as initially expected. But crazy heat in northern Ontario yesterday, Armstrong reaching 40.8. So the heat, which was really focused across northern Ontario yesterday, being felt across southern Ontario. We're seeing many places reaching the mid-30s, a few spots into the upper 30s. And then, again, spreading into eastern Ontario, southern Quebec, but then that region being on the edge of the heat dome, the concern later today and into this evening is a threat for severe storms. So a lot of active weather. We've got the smoke, we've got the heat, we've got the severe storms.
1: Yeah, I'm coming to you, I should say, from Ottawa today, and I can see that there's lots of, you know, storm warnings, wind warnings, even as far as like different parts of this part of the province getting the potential for tornadoes. Like, where are the risks for these storms greatest? And at what, as you said, it's later today, pretty much?
3: Yeah, we currently have storms in parts of central Quebec and working into eastern Quebec, and that'll even extend into New Brunswick. And then we expect additional storms later this afternoon and evening. The challenge is that, I mean, like, as you've seen the sky in the Ottawa area, with the smoke, we're not going to get quite as hot as initially expected. If storms develop, the atmosphere is favorable for organized storms that can rotate and even produce tornadoes. But the question is, can we break what's called the cap, or can storms break through? Will it get hot enough with the smoke for that to happen? If they do, the storms can become severe and even violent. We're especially concerned about southern Quebec, but possibly into eastern Ontario as well. But if we don't get quite hot enough, that is one potential positive side to the smoke. If the storms don't develop, then obviously you go, well, what was the big deal about? So it's sort of an all or nothing situation. Storms that develop can become strong to violent, but if we can keep the lid on the atmosphere, then we escape without severe weather.
1: Okay, good to know. How long is the is this heat wave or heat dome into, like, how long will people be under these kinds of temperatures?
3: Fortunately, it's a fairly short-lived event. I mean, we'll definitely have, you know, northern Ontario, it's still hot today, but the heat is, you know, like 10 degrees cooler than yesterday, and the cooler weather is pressing south and into southwest. And southern Ontario will still be hot tomorrow, but not nearly as hot today, but you will feel more relief across eastern Ontario and southern Quebec. And as we continue to head into the end of the week and the weekend, we'll get into more typical temperatures. And it looks like really the next 10 days to 2 weeks, we'll be back to more of a normal and even cooler pattern, a degree or two cooler than normal at times across those regions. So just hang in there. It's a temporary heat wave. The focus of the warm weather will be shifting back into Western Canada. We don't think it'll be extreme, but warmer than normal temperatures in the west, while Ontario and Quebec goes to back to more comfortable summer weather.
1: Okay, that's good that you mentioned that, because I did want to ask whether this was moving anywhere and whether the western part of the country, like, when are they anticipating higher than normal temperatures?
3: Well, they're warmer than normal right now, but they're not exceptionally hot. And, you know, they've been changeable across that region, which has led to a lot of the stormy weather conditions as well. We do think that during the second half of July, the focus of the warmth will be across the prairies in BC, but not exceptionally hot, just tipping to the warm side of normal.
1: Okay, and then final question for you is about kind of what people should be doing to deal with the heat. And I know that's going to depend on your age, your own immune system, like what illnesses you suffer for or not. But like in general terms, how much should we be augmenting our behavior when it is 40 degrees out?
3: You definitely should, especially, I mean, yeah, depending on your individual situation, but reduce your exposure to the sun, stay inside in air conditioning if that's available to you, reduce your exercise, and staying hydrated. That's so critical. It's so easy to let that slip away and, you know, think, oh, I'm doing fine, and by the time you realize you're not, it can be kind of too late. So definitely stay hydrated, reduce your outdoor activity, and if you can get into air conditioning, definitely do that. Thankfully, this is a short-lived heat event, but yeah, just an hour in the heat can be too much. So be careful for sure.
1: Okay, Doug, appreciate it as always. Thank you so much.
3: Yeah, my pleasure. Take care. And
1: you too. Stay cool.
3: Yeah.
1: Doug Gillum is a senior meteorologist with the Weather Network. We're going to keep tracking your weather throughout the rest of the day. I do want to swing live, though, right now over to the White House, where U.S. President Donald Trump, sitting alongside the Prime Minister of Iraq, is taking questions from reporters on the high price of oil and how the ceasefire with Iran is kind of falling apart over the Strait of Hormuz. Let's listen in live for a moment.
4: It was a big one. We had many. I've endorsed, I think everybody I've endorsed from a foreign standpoint, they just win.
5: Yeah.
4: And, you know, I've been hearing great things. I'm a student of a lot of history, and I do know a lot about the history of Iraq, and I've watched what was happening in Iraq with the elections, and I put a very strong endorsement out because I was very unhappy with the man that was supposed to win the election. And this great gentleman, I think he's going to end up being a great leader. He won. So I'm very happy about that. As far as OPEC, that's his decision, and you might ask him that question.
6: We are one of the countries that established OPEC. However, we need like a fair share for Iraq.
7: العراق حارب داعش.
6: Iraq fought ISIS.
7: والإرهاب بأجمع.
6: And terrorism at all.
7: وبدعم الولايات المتحدة الأمريكية.
6: Support of the United States of America.
7: وهذه الحرب مع داعش.
6: This fight with ISIS.
7: كلفتنا نفقات كبيرة.
6: Cost us like huge amounts of money.
7: ودمرت البنى التحتية العراقية.
6: And destroyed the Iraqi infrastructure.
7: مقدار الضرر اللي أصاب العراق.
6: The damage that really was against Iraq.
7: أكثر من 400 مليار دولار.
6: Is more than 400 billion dollars.
7: لليوم بعض العراقيين مدن
6: until today, like some Iraqi cities are totally destroyed.
1: All right, that is Iraq's prime minister sitting next to U.S. President Donald Trump, taking a listen in live there to see if we could get any more information from Trump about the instability between the United States and Iran right now. Of course, there was a number of weeks ago a ceasefire agreed to, but there has been an increase really in the fighting between Iran and the United States. And in particular, that's having an impact on the Strait of Hormuz, which is that key thoroughway for oil, right? And the mark of that, the impact of that, is that oil prices are up quite significantly to their highest levels in the last 4 weeks. So Brent crude, which is the international benchmark for oil prices, was up 4.6% to $87 a barrel on Tuesday. And then various other benchmarks are also increased. We don't know where things are going to end at the end of the day, but that does have a direct correlation to what goes on with the price of gas. So we're keeping a close eye on that. If we get any more information from that White House visit or if Trump says anything else about the U.S. plans, I mean, take it for what it will. We don't know if that will change tomorrow, but if we do get that information, we will convey it to you. We have a lot coming up on the program today. We're going to take a deep dive with Stephanie Levitz, a reporter, a senior reporter with the Globe and Mail, and some new information she has been able to glean about changes in the Prime Minister's office and the way the Prime Minister is governing. We're going to talk about a big deal with the oil industry who signed on to carbon capture. And we're going to dig deep into what's going on in Ottawa with all these insurance claims for flooding that are not being filled. Lots coming up.
5: It's another blazing hot day across the capital today. We'll see a mix of sun and cloud with a chance of showers and a risk of a thunderstorm later on. The high will hit 35 with the humidity. It'll feel more like 43. Hopefully a little rain will pass through, put a damper on that heat. Tonight, expect partly cloudy skies with a chance of rain and an overnight low of 20 degrees. Tomorrow starts off a little hazy, kind of like today. Then it's mainly sunny. The high, 29, feeling like 33 once you factor in that humidity. Thursday, look for a mix of sun and cloud with a chance of a few showers. The high, 28. Right now, it's 27 and already feels like 36 under a yellow warning from Environment Canada for heat. From the CTV Weather Center, I'm Andrew Schofield.
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1: It's 20 minutes past the top of the hour. We have had some reporting over the week, largely coming from Stephanie Levitz, a senior reporter with the Globe and Mail, about changes in the way the Prime Minister's office will work, different announcements about staffing, which I know is not necessarily what you're talking about every second of the day, but could have a germane impact on the way in which the Prime Minister is governing and the way in which the government kind of conducts its business, which does have a direct impact on your day-to-day life. Stephanie Levitz is live in the studio with me right now to kind of walk us through some of the changes. Hi, Steph. Nice to see you. I've been reading you all weekend and week because there's a whole bunch of different stuff. It started off the last time you were on here, which was with Tom Pitfield, a senior staffer in the PMO, going to the Senate. And then what followed that?
2: So Mr. Pitfield goes to the Senate, and then the Prime Minister's Deputy Chief of Staff, a fellow by the name of Braden Cayley, confirms that he has left the Prime Minister's office. He's going to go try and become the Liberal Member of Parliament for a riding out in British Columbia. So those two vacancies, you know, sort of set in motion another big staff shuffle. So now the Prime Minister has a new Principal Secretary, which is a position, the title of which makes no sense for what it does, but it's mostly political strategy. So he's got that. He's elevated a woman named Maya Johnson, an American, to become his chief operating officer, which is a very unusual title in politics. And then you have Scott Gilmore coming in as the new principal secretary for the prime minister. Those are the sort of the two top ones. Then you've got a couple of new assistant deputy chiefs of staff. One of them is Tim Krupa, who used to be the director of policy for the prime minister. And the other is a woman coming over from the immigration department named Jennifer McIntyre.
1: So in the aggregate, what are the changes? Like, you know, they could have just replaced who left. Why didn't they?
2: Yeah, it's a good question. I mean, I think some of it, I'll go to Maya Johnson being a really interesting example. She's become the chief operations officer, right? The title is so interesting, but also the personage is interesting. And the reason I say that is, you know, Scott Gilmore, who's become the principal secretary, has longstanding connections to the Liberals, the government, Mr. Carney in particular. He's also Canadian. Tim Krupa is known as, in some circles, as the Carney Whisperer. He's publicly been involved in the Liberal campaign, you know, for a long time, worked for the Trudeau PMO as well. But Maya comes up from the U.S. She's a Democratic strategist. She seems to know Carney through his work on climate finance at the U.N. It's interesting. It's interesting that you're bringing in somebody from the outside to effectively oversee and drive the operations of the most powerful office in government. And I don't know what that says about what Mr. Carney and how he feels about the other folks around him.
1: Well, you do get the impression that, and he has never done anything to kind of dispute this characterization, that, you know, he wants to run things more like a business versus the way a bureaucracy would be run. And I feel like if you're creating a title, chief operations officer, that speaks to that.
2: Yeah, I think it does. I think that it, you know, if we take a charitable interpretation, a lot of folks have said that his current chief of staff, Marc-André Blanchard, is like overloaded with the scope and scale of the prime minister's agenda. It's falling a lot on his shoulders, the implementation. And then there's Michael Sabia, the clerk of the Privy Council. So you bring in somebody else, as it was described to me, I don't love this expression, but like, who needs to keep the trains running on time, like to just make sure things are happening the way they're supposed to be happening, which suggests that either A, Mark Carney doesn't think that's actually happening now, or he doesn't think the people around him are capable enough of getting it done.
1: What do you think about the way in which everything runs right now? Like, everything I hear, and you may hear differently, is very much that the three of them, it's Carney, Sabia, and Blanchard, as you mentioned, and for everyone listening, that's the top bureaucrat and then the chief of staff. Like, they are just consumed with everything. They are making all the decisions. The two others outside of Carney look exhausted all the time, I've been told, on multiple occasions. Why is everything so concentrated?
2: I mean, you know, the cynical, less charitable interpretation, and the way people often talk about Mark Carney, right, is that he is in control. He wants control. He is not delegating things out. He recognizes that, of course, like the entirety of the business of government cannot actively be run by one person. But they keep things tight and they keep things close hold because that's how he wants it done. He wants to be in charge of it all and he doesn't want to give anything up. I think what we're seeing now happen is a bit of a reflection that in the first year of government, it was a lot of ideas-based stuff. Like, we want to do this, and so let's figure out how do we make this happen. So you get to, Let's say the Alberta Memorandum of Understanding would be a good example for this new pipeline. But then the government has to put in place all of the things it just promised. And the prime minister can't do that. That is not the prime minister's job. That is other people's jobs. So I think that's where you see a bit of a widening of the responsibilities and focus within the prime minister's office. I think putting Tom Pitfield in the Senate is also part of that a little bit, taking someone that the prime minister trusts, that he knows, he's worked with a long time, put him in the upper chamber. And so maybe that can goose things there.
1: Do you think this concentration of decision-making power has been effective? Like, do you think the perception is that it is more effective than previous ways of doing business?
2: I mean, it does feel like things are, I don't know, I'm going to take that back a minute. Like, are things actually getting done? I mean, is there a distinction between, say, the way the Prime Minister Trudeau ran the Prime Minister's office or Stephen Harper ran the Prime Minister's office? Like, first year of governments are all big promises, right? Yeah. I think a distinction with Mr. Carney, and the parallel we always keep going back to is Stephen Harper, right, is that Carney comes in and does a bit of a 180, right, to how it was getting done before. So there's also some time spent, okay, we're going to chop this away, we're going to get rid of that, we're going to do this. So whether it's been effective, I think, will come from what can he deliver for Canadians? I mean, the thing that, you know, the folks listening here, like, you've gotten a grocery rebate, you've gotten the carbon taxes gone, you've gotten 10 cents off the price of fuel, which you might not even notice. Things have been done, but those are big government things that just require, like, literally signing a piece of paper. Like, it's not building a new pipeline mm-hmm. or standing up tons of new electricity transmission in the West. So whether those things can be done, I mean, Mr. Carney has to drive a team of people to make them happen. And we don't know if he can do that yet with the way we know about how he governs.
1: Do we know anything about by-elections? Or I know the last answer he gave was basically, I probably won't do it all at once and I haven't figured out when the days are. But there's like, it feels like a lot of by-elections.
2: Yeah, it does feel like a lot of by-elections. And some are sort of easier, perhaps, let's say, for the government to deal with than others. Like, although not officially yet, there's a Conservative MP who resigned her seat in Saskatchewan. The government's not going to win that seat. Like, they just be shocking, truly, if they did. So maybe they call that and it's easy, up and done. It doesn't change the math for them. I think what they want, though, is they're keeping an eye on the math, right? For when the House returns in the fall, they still have a slim majority, even with the vacancies. But they need to call some of them because they don't want to get into bad math. They don't want to have to always be like, oh God, do we have the numbers? Or who's paired with who and who's away and all of these things. The Quebec election is a factor. There's a couple of vacancies in Quebec. So if I were a betting woman, I would say the one in North Van and probably Beaches, East York, and Ontario are going to get called pretty soon, and the rest might be much later in the fall.
1: Last question for you on North Van. So this is a riding Jonathan Wilkinson held, longtime Liberal cabinet minister until he wasn't. Now he's appointed to a plum position representing Canada to the EU in any event. So Braden Cayley used to be like associated with the party. Then he got into, you know, running the campaign. Then he's in the prime minister's office. I know that, and you would know better than me, probably Christy Clark was thinking about that seat. Another woman, Susanna Pierce, who's now been a former oil exec, who's now been appointed to replace, as of this morning, Tom Clark as our consul general in New York City. What do the Liberals want to do with this thing?
2: Avoid any power struggle, further power struggle. You know, appoint a loyalist in a seat. And to be fair to Braden, I mean, he's also a fixture in British Columbia politics. He's not nowhere, right? He was involved in former Gregor Robertson's mayoral office, Vancouver mayor for years. Gregor's now cabinet minister. Like, Braden knows BC. He's not a parachute candidate in that sense. But it does bring in somebody who won't really cause any problems for the prime minister. It gives him someone he can trust in the BC caucus. Their seats are vulnerable there longer term, right? And so they need that BC caucus on side. It is so interesting, though, but all these questions about, you know, a coming cabinet shuffle and who else could be put into government. If he's not using this by-election to bring in some outside talent like Susanna Pierce, will he use the other by-elections to bring in candidates, say, more of Mr. Carney's vintage in the corporate world? To pad out his cabinet. We'll have to see.
1: Okay, thanks, Steph.
2: My pleasure.
1: Stephanie Levitz is a senior reporter with the Globe and Mail's Ottawa Bureau. We'll take a quick break and we'll dive into the deal with the corporate side of the oil patch and carbon capture next.
3: Your update from the CTV Ottawa newsroom starts now I'm Andrew Schofield in the CTV newsroom. The province is getting involved in Ottawa's flood recovery efforts. A man is in critical condition following a stabbing in the Byward Market Monday night. And a heat dome leaves the capital sweltering with the addition of wildfire smoke. Full details coming up in 30 minutes from the CTV Weather Center. It's shaping up to be another scorcher across the capital today. We'll get a mix of sun and cloud along with a chance of a few showers and a risk of a thunderstorm. The afternoon high will climb to 35. That'll feel more like 43 with the humidity. Tonight's skies turn partly cloudy with a chance of some rain. Hopefully cool the weather off. The overnight low drops to 20. For tomorrow, expect a hazy start before sunshine takes over for most of the day. The high will reach 29. Still very hot. It'll feel like 33 thanks to that humidity. Thursday brings a mix of sun and cloud with a chance of a few showers. Look for a high of 28. Right now it's 29 and an hour. Feels like 39. That's the latest from the CTV newsroom. I'm Andrew Schofield.
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1: It is 25 minutes before the top of the hour. We've spoken many times over the last few months about the possibility of an additional pipeline to the West Coast from Alberta. And that became, I guess, a step closer to a reality just a few weeks ago around Canada Day when the Prime Minister alongside Alberta's Premier announced kind of the next phase of building that pipeline. Part of what the Memorandum of Understanding between Alberta and the federal government involves, or the construction of a pipeline through that MOU is predicated on, is something called the Pathways Carbon Capture Program. It's essentially a big project involving the big players in the oil sands that would enable new-ish technology, construct it, and then use it to capture a lot of carbon. It's a bit more complex than how I've just described it, but that's kind of their effort to mitigate an increase or further increases in emissions. Part of the climate plan, part of the previous government's climate plan, but it looks like an even bigger part of this government's climate plan because of a number of policies that they have taken away and displaced with things like this. So to talk a little bit more about how effective this will or won't be and what it means really for social license around big projects like this, we're joined live on the line by Chris Reagan, a McGill economics professor and founding director of McGill University's Max Bell School of Public Policy. Hi, Professor Reagan. Good to talk to you. Thanks for making the time.
2: How are you, Vashi? Thanks for having me.
1: I'm good. It's so nice to hear your voice. I appreciate it. I'll start off just with your general impression. I mean, there are still a lot of details that are not clear necessarily, but the federal government has committed, for example, to extending a number of tax credits that they already had in place. Alberta's government will do the same thing. What's your general impression of the deal that has been struck?
2: Well, I think it's important to keep in mind that this is one part of a big package, which is often referred to as a grand bargain. So at the core of that is a new pipeline to the West Coast and new production to fill that pipeline and a carbon capture and storage project and some changes to the carbon pricing. And all of those things, if you go back to the memorandum, the MOU between Alberta and the federal government from November, it kind of lays it all out as, you know, this is one big package. And so the most recent announcement is just on the carbon capture and storage.
1: So in the aggregate, all of it together won't reduce emissions, and the Prime Minister conceded this a few weeks ago, won't reduce emissions at the pace that had previously, you know, been the objective of the government. So that's one thing that's different. The makeup of kind of how the policies will all contribute to that is also different.

0: the carbon capture and storage project as part of this grand bargain is that the Prime Minister is trying to, you know, trying to maintain some sort of, you know, climate responsibility. You can think about this politically as he's trying to, you know, keep the progressive environmental wing of his party happy. But at the same time, I think it's pretty clear that climate policy has taken a few notches lower in the set of national priorities than it was, you know, a few years ago. And I think the Prime Minister has been pretty clear about that. In fact, in his Canada Day video, his forward guidance video, he made it very clear that those policies designed by the Trudeau government were well-intentioned and they were well-designed, but today is not 2015. And so I think he views a different set of priorities. I think he still cares about climate change and he cares about reducing emissions, but he also cares about, you know, diversifying our trade and increasing the amount of investment in the country. And part of that is a new pipeline to the west and the oil to fill it. So I think, you know, I don't know whether, in fact, I'm pretty sure that the hardcore environmentalists won't like this part of the deal, nor would they like a new pipeline. But I think Prime Minister Carney looks at this whole package of things and says, this whole package is what this country needs. Also, you know, we haven't mentioned the upcoming referendum in Alberta and the pressure about separation in Alberta. I think that's an extra, wrench in the works that the Prime Minister has to deal with. And so I think this is one more thing to kind of help prove to the hardcore Alberta separatists that the federal government, you know, cares about Alberta and cares about the development that is important to Alberta, and that the federal government can work well. And he's trying to make that case.
1: When you look at the sort of different policies, the makeup of those policies as they exist right now, and policies geared at emissions reductions, versus, you know, when you were working with the Eco-Fiscal Commission in the, you know, some different policies that were on the table or working to different degrees. I remember one of the, you know, prime arguments at the time around a price on carbon was that it essentially costs Canadians less than a lot of the other scenarios. When you look at the makeup now, what do you think of when it comes to the cost calculation?
0: So your recollection about the Eco-Fiscal Commission was right, and that, you know, the number one argument coming from us was that if you want to reduce emissions, here is the lowest cost way to do it, and it involves carbon pricing, whether it's retail carbon pricing or industrial carbon pricing. I still believe that is true, and I think the evidence still strongly supports that. So I think we're now moving to a world where, number one, we are putting less emphasis on reducing emissions. And the Prime Minister has clearly conceded that, and he says that we're not going to achieve the previous targets from 2030. And you know, the Climate Institute work shows that we're basically nowhere near hitting those targets for 2030. And he's saying that we're going to develop this pipeline, and so that's almost certainly going to lead to more production and more emissions. Okay, and the third thing is, this investment in carbon capture and storage, it may actually reduce emissions. The plan is to reduce 6 million tons over the next 10 years and then another 10 million tons in the decade following that. But my question is whether that would be a very cost-effective way to reduce emissions. And my guess is that it would not be, but, you know, the jury's still out on that. We'll have to wait and see. So I think there's, number one, less emphasis on reducing emissions altogether. And number two, there's probably less emphasis on doing it in the cost-effective way, which is a carbon price. But as you know, the first thing that this Prime Minister did upon becoming Prime Minister was eliminate the consumer carbon price. He viewed it to be a political liability. He wanted to take the wind out of the sails of the political opposition, and he did so very effectively, and here we are.
1: And I understand, obviously I focus on the politics all the time, but part of the reason I want to talk to you is because I do think it's important to, like, get facts out there about the cost of stuff that we don't necessarily see on the price of gas, like paying for a liter of gas. And I understand why people reacted the way they did, and I get all of that, but like these tax credits, for example, they're not cheap. It's billions of dollars that essentially we're promising for a long time. Alberta taxpayers are also doing the same thing. Like is it on the face of it, you know, that economical?
0: Well, I mean, first of all,

0: in the MOU that has come out in the announcements today and the government background on it, there's no detail about this. It says the Alberta and the federal governments will stand ready to provide, appropriate fiscal support for the increased output and for the development of the carbon capture project. But it doesn't give us any details. So we don't know how generous those will be. We don't know how well designed those will be. So we have to wait and see. But as a general rule, those things tend, as methods of emissions reductions, they tend not to be very cost effective, which brings us back to the carbon price. I will turn 64 this summer, and I actually don't think that that we have seen the end of carbon pricing in this country. I actually think that I may see a return of carbon pricing in this country before I leave, because I think there will be a time when climate change kind of gets back to the top of the agenda, and I think there will be a realization that other policies are very expensive.
1: I got to leave it on that note. Happy early birthday, Professor Reagan. Thanks very much. Chris Reagan is a McGill economics professor. We're back in a moment.
2: Very hot across the capital today. We'll see a mix of sun and cloud with a chance of showers. The risk of a thunderstorm later on this afternoon. The high 35 feeling like 43 with the humidity. We'll see if some rain passes through. Might cool things off a little bit. Tonight, partly cloudy skies, chance of rain, and an overnight low of 20. Tomorrow starts off hazy, but then mainly sunny. The high 29 feeling like 33 with the humidity. And on Thursday, look for a mix of sun and cloud with a chance of some showers. The high 28. Right now, it's 29, feels like 39. 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From the CTV Weather Center, I'm Andrew Schofield.
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1: 10 minutes before the top of the hour, Tuesday, July 14th. 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
2: Hi, Vashi.
1: Happy Tuesday.
2: Happy Tuesday to you, too.
1: You know who it's not a happy Tuesday for? All these people who live here in storm-laden Ottawa, who are waiting for this other storm that's going to come tonight and have endured crazy storms, particularly on Canada Day. This is our idea, and all credit to David Smith, our producer, for your segment today, because we're going to talk about this later on too, but they're dealing with insurance that won't cover the crazy flooding that has ruined many of their basements. And it got David to thinking, which I think is really smart, and we've talked about a bit, planning for emergencies before, but what do you do if you have, $80,000 in damage and the insurance won't cover it and that kind of stuff? And how do you stress test your financial plan for these kind of worst case scenarios? So what is some advice you have for people listening about trying to plan for this stuff before you're in that worst case scenario?
2: Yeah. So, Vash, I always find the news is challenging, right? To say the least. And, people ask themselves, what should I be changing about my financial plan? And here's my answer, by the way. Maybe nothing, right? You didn't expect me to say that, did you? But I think what you want to do is you want to stress test your financial plan before you make any moves. So, and I think that's a great idea. You're talking about these people get suddenly hit with something significant. But, engineers stress test bridges, right? Aircraft manufacturers stress test their airplanes, but very few people stress test their financial plan for their family. And I think it's really important. So, and I would say if you haven't stress test your financial plan, you don't really have a financial plan, you have optimism. And really what you want to do is you want to assume what if things happen? And so I guess maybe we could talk about some of the stress tests you could apply to a plan. So, let's start with investments. Let's say the market drops 30%, right?
1: Yep.
2: What am I supposed to do? And the question is, would your retirement plan disappear? Would you have to sell? Would you panic? Or would you simply be uncomfortable? And it's a huge difference. And again, coming back to the people who are facing these storms are, they're faced with these significant increases, perhaps in some insurance they're not paying. Are they uncomfortable or are they ruined? And really what you want to do is you want to protect yourself from the ruin. But, when coming back to investments, what are you going to do? Do you during difficult returns? Because we know that markets ultimately recover, but emotionally investors don't. So you want to ask yourself some hard questions. What if I just left my investments alone? Would I sleep at night? Is my portfolio diversified enough? And do I understand what I own? So that's one sort of stress test when it comes to, when it comes to sort of your investments. You were going to ask me something.
1: No, keep going. I'm all ears.
2: Here's another stress test you can apply. And again, relating to housing, interest rates. There's been a lot of discussion, Vashi, about interest rates. They're talking about maybe raising them. And that's news, right? Because we've expected them always to lower them. And suddenly people are facing a situation where their mortgage rates are higher. So you want to ask yourself when you're doing your financial plan, can I withstand this? What's it going to look like? And a lot of people, especially in Toronto, are facing rental issues. Basically the cost of the rent isn't covering the cost of the payments due on the mortgage. That's a problem. Can I survive that? And this is where you sort of stress test your financial plan. You want to see if they do raise the rates, how is it going to affect me, my housing, my business interests, my spending, things like that. And that's another stress test based to, based on interest rates. The other big one we find is inflation. And you and I, it's not that long ago, and during COVID, inflation hit about 11%. Mm-hmm. And nothing's gotten cheaper, Vashi, but suddenly now, especially with what's going on with, in the Middle East, with price of oil, things like that, Inflation is suddenly starting to rear its ugly head a little bit. And we're seeing, you know, we're seeing increases. So here's what happens if groceries grow up 20%. Can I swing that? What if travel becomes more expensive? Can I swing that as well? And I look at all the things, and especially when we do retirement planning, we are noticing that we have to reevaluate a lot of retirement plans because no one anticipated the cost of things. I'm sure you've been out to the supermarket to buy groceries. It's unbelievable.
1: Yeah, I'm going to pay $20 for berries that are going to give me a parasite.
2: Is it?
1: Right? That's what I feel like.
2: That's the added value. There you go.
1: Right, exactly.
2: So coming back to a little bit on equities. So, I'm just going to touch on portfolios. You know, a lot of people feel, you know, I need to be very safe with my portfolio, yet equities like stocks will continue to raise prices, which is good during inflation because they'll make more money and corporate profits can adjust. And the flight to safety, especially with all the headlines, is not necessarily the best thing because cash doesn't appreciate. Cash just sits there. And those are some stress tests you can apply. The other one, I think, and we're alluding to this, is family surprises, right? So, what happened? Well, you just got one. You alluded to the, you suddenly get hit with a big fat, expense to your house for something you didn't anticipate. Or adult kids moving back into the house. I'm trying to put house disaster with adult kids moving back into this, but we're seeing a lot of that. You know, who's that 40-year-old man living in my basement? Oh, that's my son. Or potentially being in a sandwich generation, you know, parents requiring long-term care, health issues. And what if you want to help your grandkids? So a financial plan should include some flexibility. And you can't let one event effectively destroy your retirement planning. So these are some things to consider. I'll tell you another one that's even on the list is longevity. Wow.
1: Like living longer.
2: Yeah, it's a great thing, but it creates all sorts of financial problems because you obviously want to live a long, healthy life. But financially, you know, people are living, you know, there's all sorts of these centenarians. You know, what if you retired at 55? That's a 45-year period to fund. That's probably longer than you worked for. We're facing these very daunting time periods. And, you know, these some questions to look at in your financial plan. If that's true, if potentially I have longevity in my genes, again, that's the, you know, who knows. If you're lucky, exactly. And what is the issue? And we get asked this a lot. When should I take my CPP? And there's a big fat depends question, right? Like how long, what's your anticipated longevity? Do you need the money? Are you still working into retirement? So, these are questions you want to look at when you're safeguarding your financial plan. I guess some other stresses would be, what if you lost your income? I mean, the biggest asset you and I have is our ability to earn livings, right? This is what we do. What if that's taken away for whatever reason, accident, being disabled, loss of job, whatever? How long could you go?
1: What a question to end it on. Not long. Okay, John, you're the best. Appreciate it. 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Our daily debrief is next.
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11: Good afternoon. I'm Andrew Schofield. Extremely hot and hazy in Ottawa today. Right now it's 29. Feels like 39. Your full forecast is coming up. But first, your top story. The city is urging residents affected by Canada Day floods and in need of services to make a service request with 311. They say it helps the city identify residents and their needs to get access to resources in the affected areas. In the meantime, wellness checks are continuing across the capital, and the city has scheduled more public information sessions. A number of proposed measures to help residents in the aftermath are expected to be brought to City Council tomorrow. The province said late yesterday it would be activating its disaster relief program to reimburse eligible residents for most of their emergency costs. Still no timeline for when applications will open, but when it does, residents will have 4 months to apply. A man is in critical condition following a stabbing in the Byward Market. Ottawa police were called to the intersection of George and Dalhousie Street around 10:40 p.m. last night. According to police, the man was stabbed during an attempted robbery. No suspects have been identified as the police investigation continues. Persisting heat and humidity bringing the chance of a severe thunderstorm to the capital today. A yellow level heat warning has been in effect for the area, with temperatures expected to tick into the 40s with the humidity today. There's a 30% chance of rain or a storm, but if that does hit the area, the results could be significant. Mark Robinson is a storm chaser with the Weather Network, and he joined CFRA's The Morning Rush this morning while he was driving into the area. He says the storm hunt could bring him to a few different places in the area today.
12: Anywhere from, say, Trois-Rivières all the way over to Ottawa, that whole region is sort of under the gun for significant severe weather. So we're talking about, you know, major areas like Ottawa and Montreal. With the potential for these storms.
11: Robinson says to be aware and keep your cell phones charged. On top of the heat, smoke from over 130 wildfires in northwestern Ontario has drifted over the capital today. Jeff Coulson is an emergency preparedness meteorologist at Environment Canada, and he says the smoke will be visible but is in low concentrations for now. He tells CFRA it could get a little worse later in the week depending on the way the winds blow.
14: I think it is really going to depend on what those upper winds, those steering winds are going to be doing in the coming days and weeks as to how much impact the wildfire smoke has on the Ottawa Valley area.
11: The air quality index is expected to move from a low risk to moderate risk today into the evening. Coulson says between wildfires in northern Ontario and Quebec, Ottawa could see more smoke in the coming weeks. It's a new way to join the conversation. Have your say with the CFRA Talkback button on the iHeartRadio app. From the CTV Weather Center, we are under a pair of yellow warnings from Environment Canada for both a severe thunderstorm watch and for heat. Today brings a mix of sun and cloud with a chance of showers and that risk of a thunderstorm developing later on in the day. We'll top out at about 35 degrees, but with the humidity, it'll feel more like 43. If those showers do pop up, they'll be more than welcome, honestly, to cool things off a little bit. Tonight, expect partly cloudy skies with a chance of rain and an overnight low of 20. Tomorrow, the high reaches 29. With the humidity, it'll be more like 33. Looking at Thursday, a mix of sun and cloud once again with a chance of a few showers and a high of 28. Right now we're sitting at 29 and it feels like 39. That's the latest from the CTV newsroom. I'm Andrew Schofield. 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
1: Doubling oil sands production is a big task. Doing so in the most environmentally responsible manner is an even bigger task. But this agreement will allow us to achieve both. Our oil sands partners will have the incentives they need to launch a super cycle of production growth in Canada's most valuable deposit of natural resources. And Pathways will make Alberta bitumen among the lowest emission heavy oil globally. We've certainly come a long way from talk of phasing out Alberta's oil and gas, haven't we?
2: That's Alberta's Premier Danielle Smith when she was making an announcement a few weeks ago, July 2nd, I believe, alongside Prime Minister Mark Carney about constructing a new pipeline. There's going to be a huge amount of public money behind that or public, in the form of both governments, but constructing a new pipeline from Alberta out to the West Coast. It's going to go along a southern route, not a northern route, which avoids having to suspend the tanker ban that's in place along the northern part of the West Coast. It also means that the BC government won't necessarily support it, but will not also stand in its way. The thing that the premier mentioned about the Pathway project, the thing we were just talking about a few moments ago with Chris Regan, is this giant carbon capture project that was the third plank of the MOU between the two governments. The prime minister had said there's no pipeline without Pathways. And ultimately, just yesterday, that deal was sort of formalized or finalized, though we don't know a lot of details. But industry appears to be on board. How big of a deal is that? Let's talk about that with our Daily Debrief panel.
3: The Daily Debrief.
2: With me this afternoon, Jamie Ellerton is a principal at Canaptus. Dan Moulton is a partner at Crestview Strategy. And Najuda Al-Maliz is a reporter covering the Canadian government for Bloomberg News. Hi, guys.
4: Hello, hello.
5: Hi,
2: Dan. I haven't seen Dan since Power Play ended. I get to talk to the rest of you all the time. But Dan, nice to have you here. I'll start with you.
4: nice to be here.
2: Does it matter politically that industry is on board now?
4: I think politically what's relevant about the securing of the Pathways agreement is that the Prime Minister has a key policy initiative that he can continue to point to as it relates to emissions reduction and carbon reduction generally when it comes to his policies around energy development in Western Canada. You know, frankly, the Prime Minister has spent slowly over the last year and a bit, chipping away at the federal policies that industry has identified as inhibitors to their growth, that the province of Alberta has identified as inhibitors to their economic success, and has increasingly put the burden onto the oil sands companies themselves to double production, to move forward with the expanded production that is, I think, in the country's interest and in everyone's sort of interest at this juncture. The reality is that in many ways, this is calling, I'm not sure I'd say calling their bluff, but it's certainly shifting the expectations onto those companies themselves to now move forward, to actually start to expand production, to make investments that will facilitate the development of the resources that they have been saying they're unable to do so because of a federal policy. So, I think that this agreement is important for a lot of reasons. Mostly, I think it clears the way for that expectation to shift more onto the companies themselves and away from, federal policies being the inhibitor. But I think that the Pathways Agreement itself politically also is relevant to the Prime Minister in that, and the reason it was such a core and crucial ingredient in the memorandum of understanding between Canada and Alberta is that it gives him something to point to say that there is still a policy in place that helps to support emissions reduction while facilitating the development of our energy resources.
2: Yeah, he can say we still care about climate change. Even as people like Stephen Guilbeau push back against it. Jamie, I wanted to ask you, we spoke a lot over the past few months about the degree to which industry was pushing back against even the possibility of Pathways, which is why I would characterize myself as even a bit surprised. Like, they did have to extend tax credits. They did have to, put some more government weight behind this, but not copious amounts of it. The programs, most of the programs that they're promising were already in existence, save for an additional tax credit they say they'll introduce legislation on. Are you surprised that industry got on board, and how significant is it politically?
4: I think it's significant politically, Vashi. You often hear industry take a very resolute stance, and it's almost akin to labor negotiations, where two sides seem like they're miles apart, and then people get to the table, hammer out the deal, and kind of more or less sing from the same song sheet once a new agreement is in place. And so the fact that I think you've seen so much genuine movement on this is why I think you're seeing industry play ball with the government. There's genuine good faith here, and I think the Prime Minister's demonstrated a track record, and he's working, frankly, in lockstep with Premier Daniel Smith. And so when you hear critiques coming from either the left or the right now, I think the Prime Minister gets to say, like Van just said, he's like, we're still doing climate action, pathways is designed to make the oil sands less emissions intensive. And frankly, this is much of what the conservative argument has been over the past 15 years on this issue, which is that emissions are global. The world needs oil. We can make it better here in Canada and at lower emissions intensity while profiting off that and funding so much in this country as a result of that prosperity. Why are we tying our hands behind our back? And this Prime Minister is being like, yeah, we don't need to take the Justin Trudeau, keep it all on the ground approach. And so I think the politics of this continue to allow the Prime Minister to the space to kind of manage his voter coalition. And when he gets either critiques from the Stephen Gilboes and the NDP side of the equation, or this do everything, unhamper industry entirely from the right side of the equation, he gets to say, no, we're doing this responsibly. And I think it allows him to essentially get the shot to deliver on the bigger picture politics that he's promised to Canadians.
2: And is his biggest champion in all of this, which is so interesting to watch after years of a very different scenario, Najood, is Danielle Smith. Like it appears to, you know, her support of the policies that they're putting forward here, of even the idea of decarbonizing oil and the value of it, despite that, you know, industry saying, oh, that's, you know, nobody's asking for it, et cetera, she's still advocating for it. In, you know, she's as conservative as they come. It's like it seems to insulate to Jamie's point, the government from a lot of criticism from that side.
5: Yeah, I mean, I think there has been a willingness to negotiate and compromise, and fundamentally, she's gotten a lot in exchange for her cooperation. On the carbon capture agreement, I would note that this is much smaller than we were previously talking about in terms of a carbon capture project. You know, down to six, right now, the agreement lays out essentially 6 million tons of CO2 that the project that the oil sands would have to remove for a first phase, and then a potentially another 10. But there's no really mechanism to force the oil sands to get to that 16 million tons of carbon. They would just have to face essentially higher stringency rates, which is a lot of mumbo jumbo about the intensity of production, how much emissions you release per unit of production. So there's a lot of caveats in all of this. At the end of the day, the Prime Minister has the win of being able to say that there is going to be some sort of carbon capture project. The Premier gets to talk about her pipeline, but really the reality is that the government is paving the way for a broad energy expansion, and you're seeing Carney talk more openly and honestly about what that's going to mean for emissions. And, you know, some of his earlier language about how, you know, Canada is going to be fighting emissions while also increasing energy production, you know, has shifted. And, you know, you saw in his in a video he released earlier this month, essentially saying that, yes, our emissions are going to be higher than they previously were, and here's why we still need to do that. And so I think the goalpost has shifted a lot, and I'm not so sure we're going to see as much of a focus on climate policy or a focus on even this carbon capture project as previously claimed.
2: Yeah, I think it's pretty clear we're not just so smartly laid out. Yeah, and they're being actually more straightforward about that vis-a-vis that video than they certainly had before. Okay, we're going to take a quick commercial break. Jamie, Dan, and Najood are all sticking around. Yesterday when Graham Richardson was hosting, he was talking to Don Drummond all about sort of a lot of these big projects and how much they're going to cost and how transparent the government does or doesn't have to be when it comes to those costs and what they mean for all of us. We'll talk about that next.
6: The It's shaping up to be another hot day in the capital. We'll get a mix of sun and cloud, a chance of a few showers, and that risk of a thunderstorm. The afternoon high 35, feeling like 43 with the humidity. Tonight, skies turn partly cloudy, a chance of some rain. The overnight low drops down to 20. For tomorrow, a hazy start before sunshine takes over for the majority of the day. The high 29, feeling like 33 again because of that humidity. Thursday brings a mix of sun and cloud and a chance of some rain. Look for a high of 28. Right now it's 29 and feels like 39. From the CTV Weather Center, I'm Andrew Schofield.
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1: It's 20 minutes past the top of the hour. We are here with the Daily Debrief panel, Jamie Ellerton, Dan Moulton, and Judah Malise. We were just talking about the construction of a new pipeline set to happen over the next number of years. It turns out that there's no real full private backer for it, so it will likely be Canadian taxpayers that fund that construction. And of course, there are benefits to that pipeline, just as there are for taxpayers to TMX. But TMX costs in the neighborhood of $35 billion. You've also got massive promises when it comes to defense spending, which again, you know, we've made agreements with the rest of NATO to fulfill, but they come at a very, pretty penny. You're talking at north of $100 billion a year by the time you're hitting that 3.5% of GDP on defense spending, or even 5% towards the middle part of the next decade. Here is economist Don Drummond on this program yesterday talking a little bit about some of the calculations around that.
2: $3 trillion economy, so every percent is $30 billion. We've already got a fiscal plan that shows deficits of over $50 billion forever. You know, the classic thing right in the very first textbook of economics is guns or butter, but we seem to be wanting to have guns and the butter, and are willing to borrow and shove the burden onto somebody else to pay for it ultimately.
1: Last week when the Prime Minister was at NATO, CBC's Murray Brewster put the question as far as defense goes to him, you know, if you're spending 5% of GDP by 2035, at what point are you going to lay out transparently what that spending looks like? Because right now, and NATO had called on all the various countries to do so by the last meeting, but right now we don't have a year-by-year breakdown. Here's what the Prime Minister said in response.
3: In a world where threats are evolving rapidly and burdens are shifting, what is also was agreed at the Hague summit is that those objectives, those percentages, will be reviewed in 2030. Okay, so those two things are part of the overall environment. That's sensible, and Canadians expect us to be sensible.
1: So not a specific answer there, but what I got from it was like, wait a few years and then maybe, I mean, he said it much, much more diplomatically than this, but wait a few years and we'll have more details kind of on how that spending can be accounted for. The question is whether it will end up mattering politically at all. And Jamie, Dan, and Najuda are back for that conversation. Dan, I'll kick things off with you once again. I think it right now at this point, obviously, when you look at public opinion polling and even previously, like deficits were not even, you know, in the top five things that Canadians were worried about. But the Prime Minister has definitely positioned himself, characterized himself as more fiscally responsible than the previous government. Will this stuff start to matter at some point?
4: Well, I think you're right to point out that we live in a time in which the politics of deficit spending are under the same level of scrutiny they have been in the past, right? Certainly in the last decade, governments, both federally and provincially, have deprioritized deficit reduction. You know, I worked for Ontario's finance minister not long after the Great Recession and the fiscal impacts of that period, which sent the province of Ontario into record deficits. And the fixation of the time was on, you know, how do we get back to balance and what's our path to balance, and laying out transparently year over year what the deficit reduction plan was and how we would get back to, you know, a balanced budget. That orthodoxy has really been set to the side in the last decade as governments have spent in record numbers and voters haven't penalized them for it, but voters haven't put much attention on the consequences of that spending. I think partly that is attributed to the fact that Canada economically, from a fiscal capacity standpoint, is in a different place. Like we can tolerate that level of spending as our economic and fiscal picture has changed. But the question is, how long does that last for, right? At what point do interest rates change and do the fiscal dynamics get to a place where we have to focus on getting ourself in order? The commitments the Prime Minister is making on spending, both, as you point out, on the major project side and on the defense side, are quite significant.
1: Massive,
4: and
1: yeah.
4: They're going to have a significant impact on the federal capacity to take on that level of spending in our existing dynamics. Voters, I would say, give the Prime Minister a lot of room to undertake that kind of project because they see him as a competent and capable fiscal manager. You know, the politics of that, you know, I think are in his favor for the foreseeable future. I think he'll be able to continue to undertake these this approach and this policy, you know, as long as he's continuing to be transparent and focused in his fiscal updates and in his budgetary plans on transparency, I think we've seen that from him. I think we'll continue to see that from him. But I do think it will get a lot more difficult for the federal government to be able to, you know, circle the square on this one, given the commitments that they're making and the spending they're going to have to be undertaking.
1: Yeah, the commitments are massive. And I understand, Jamie, that there's going to be economic benefit to some of those commitments as well. But I do feel like that almost correlates to whether or not there's going to be political pressure on them because of all that spending. Like, if people start to see some of this stuff materialize, or if it's made evident, like, nobody ever made the case for TMX. Here's how much GDP is going to increase until Tiff Macklem said, oh, by the way, it's 0.5% a year. Like, that was never really argued to Canadians. Like, unless they do that kind of stuff quite explicitly, eventually there's going to be questions asked, and particularly if it's so much spending that taxes have to go up.
4: Yeah, I think that's right. I think when you look at where the politics of fiscal management are right now, like, fiscal conservatism is effectively on life support. When you do kind of hear about government spending stuff, it's actually less about good governance and fiscal policy and more just like a wedge on the culture wars to try and discredit government writ large rather than actually being about the spending. I think where this one's kind of unique, Vashi, is that picking up on something that Dan said, like, the Prime Minister does have a lot of goodwill and public support right now across the political spectrum, including a lot of people who vote Conservative are like, we'll give him a chance, we'll see where this is going. And so I think he's genuinely embodying the change from Justin Trudeau, which is kind of giving him that space to maneuver. We know when it comes to large capital projects, these things often don't get accounted for immediately in the budget until they're actually papered and you have expectations as to when funding has to flow and how that gets amortized as capital asset, etc. And so the headline announcements on a lot of this stuff are massive. How it's actually going to roll out and in which years, I think, is still very much anyone's guess. And I don't think the government even actually knows what it's going to be. They would have their estimates on a program by program, procurement by procurement basis. But this is like very deep technical accounting in the weeds type stuff. And so I think when you look at where that comes back to the politics of this, if Prime Minister Carney genuinely is succeeding and people feel that like things are getting better and things are getting accomplished and they're seeing the expansion of what the Canadian Armed Forces capabilities can do and that kind of conversation changing, then I think they're okay with the spending. But to your point, if it gets to the point where nothing really feels like it's moving and he's like yet again asking for more time while spending even more billions and taxes are going up, and more importantly, I think the bond market starts to say, Canada doesn't really have a plan, we got to like lower your credit rating. That's when I think Canadians then start to feel it and say, hey, what's this guy doing? We need to rein this stuff in. So long as that political kind of triangle is being managed, I think he's got the space to maneuver for the foreseeable future. But he can't rest on his laurels on that. And the politics of it, I think, will continue to be acrimonious from the opposition side as they try and make something stick.
1: Now, Jude, what do you think?
5: I think the Prime Minister right now does have a lot of goodwill and there's some trust to his economic management, regardless of what the fiscal stance of Canada is or how the economy is faring. I mean, we had a story in Bloomberg recently about how much support he has from Canadians as an economic manager, despite the fact that he's overseen the worst economic performance in his first year in office. And that just speaks to the fact that voters see the circumstances and they don't attribute it to him. We can go back a few years when inflation was rising globally. Justin Trudeau definitely was not given that kind of benefit of the doubt because he was in a different point of his political tenure as prime minister. And I think on the fiscal issues, it's going to follow a similar trajectory. And obviously, people don't really care about these issues as much as they used to. But, you know, if you see government spending increasing and Canadians feel that actually, wait, I don't know what plan the prime minister has in place to make my life better, then you could see some scrutiny increasing there. And last thing I'll say on the defense spending stuff is, again, the horizon will always be Trump and whether he leaves, when he leaves office, how that might affect NATO spending.
1: Good point. I'm going to leave it there. Guys, thanks so much. Appreciated our Daily Debrief panel, Dan Moulton, Jamie Ellerton, and Najud Al-Maliz. We're back in a moment.
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6: I'm Andrew Schofield in the CTV newsroom. Residents assess and repair damage from the Canada Day floods. Now the province is getting involved. A man is in critical condition following a stabbing in the Byward Market Monday night, and a heat dome leaves the capital sweltering with the addition of wildfire smoke, and now a severe thunderstorm watch is possible. Full details coming up in 30 minutes. From the CTV Weather Center, another intense summer day is on tap for the capital. Expect a mix of sun and cloud today with a few showers and a risk of a thunderstorm as the day goes on. We are under two weather alerts from Environment Canada, a yellow watch for a severe thunderstorm and a yellow warning for the heat. The temperature should climb to 35, feeling like 43 at the hottest once that humidity kicks in. If you do see some rain, it might bring some relief from the heat. Tonight's skies will be partly cloudy with a chance of a passing shower. The overnight low settles at about 20 degrees. Tomorrow starts off a little hazy before giving way to sunny skies. The high 29, feeling like 33. Looking ahead to Thursday, expect a mix of sun and cloud with a chance of a few showers. The high, 28. Right now, it's 29, and it feels like a blistering 40 in the capital. That's the latest from the CTV newsroom. I'm Andrew Scott.
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1: It's 25 minutes before the top of the hour. This next story I wanted to share with you is certainly something that's been affecting a lot of people in Ottawa lately, but the lessons out of it and sort of the warning out of it is one that applies to Canadians from coast to coast to coast. On Canada Day here in this city, in our nation's capital, there was, you know, an insane amount of storms, very, very copious amounts of rain, I should say. And as a result, lots of people were affected by that rain and had basements that ended up flooding. And what we've seen emerge in the week since, in just the very few weeks since, have been a number of stories of people coming out and saying that their insurance has said, because the water came from outside the home, that they aren't covered, or various different reasons why the insurance has basically said, we're not going to be able to cover fixing all of this damage. And the province has been forced to step in some way through a lot of advocating, though even that might not go very far. And there's just a lot of confusion about what is and what isn't covered. And this experience, I think, as awful as it's been for people to go through, can help us better. You know, even myself, as I was reading these stories, I was thinking, I got to call my insurance company and see what I am and am not covered for. So my next guest is here to talk a little bit very generously about their own experience with this. Jennifer Johnston is an Ottawa resident who does not have any insurance coverage for the flood damage that her family sustained because of what happened on Canada Day. She's with us live right now. Hi, Jennifer. It's good to meet you. Thank you for making the time.
2: Thank you for taking the time to speak about this, because this is something that can impact people in the future. It doesn't matter where you live in Canada, but you could be severely impacted, so you need to think about it now.
1: Yeah, no, I appreciate your generosity in sharing what's a difficult experience for you to help the rest of us, I guess, come to that realization. If I could start off, Jennifer, just ask you to describe sort of how bad the storm was where you are and what kind of damage your home sustained.
2: The storm, I think, started around 1 p.m. with very heavy rain. I went downstairs at one point and I was getting something out of the freezer and I heard water. And at that point, I looked down. There was clear water on the ground to start with. I called my husband down and said, we have water. We tried to do wet, dry vac, but it was the tide, like the tide coming in. We couldn't keep up with it. It was moving too fast across the floor. And within an hour, we had ankle deep, and we got to the point where it was 3 feet deep, and it was not clean water.
1: And what kind of, I guess, like how much damage to the home did that produce?
2: We lost the furnace, air conditioning, hot water heater, still questionable on the appliances that we had downstairs, any furniture that was downstairs, because it was finished basement with a bedroom, rec room, another bedroom, storage. We lost pretty much everything in the way of furniture. We were able to secure some stuff that was binned. However, a lot of the bins were full of water. So majority of the, you know, your Christmas ornaments, a lot of my kids' memories from school books, the yearbook.

0: get through to us. And they said initially that, oh, sorry, you don't have overland water coverage. So I'm sorry, but then they didn't want to send out an assessor. We kept pushing. We did have a guy come out and assess a few days later, but then they sent us a letter of denial and said, sorry, you don't have overland water coverage. We said, well, it was also coming up the toilet. And I went, sorry. We tried again with about contents, and they said, no, sorry, you're out of luck.
1: And what is the, is it, did you think you had coverage, I guess would be the first question. And did anyone ever describe for you like the different types of flood coverage?
0: No, no one ever described the types of coverage we had. We were just told that we, with the other insurance company we were with, we had two minor floods previous with another insurance company. They covered the damages. It wasn't significant. It was easy to return from that. However, after the second flood, we received a letter in the mail, a registered letter, telling us that we were no longer insured and to find another company. It took quite a while to find another company willing to take this on because nobody wanted to touch us because we'd had a flood. The first insurance company, we said, well, we've never made a household claim before. We've been with you for over 30 days. Sorry, you made two claims within three or five year time frame. And we were basically booted to the curb. The next company, when we finally found one, they would take us on. But if we wanted overland water and anything special in there, it was going to be a much higher premium just for that on top of your regular premium that you're paying every month.
1: And how significantly higher?
0: It could go anywhere from $500 to and up a month more.
1: A month?
0: Yeah.
1: Oh, my gosh.
0: It's not. Insurance company is not your friend. They're out to make money, not give money.
1: It's a good reminder of that, unfortunately.
0: Yes. And now that people are making claims, they want to be very, very careful because they will nickel and dime you. They absolutely will nickel and dime you on your coverage and repairs.
1: So do you have any recourse here?
0: We are going to continue to appeal it, and we are going to get a lawyer, and we're going to keep trying because why not? We don't have anything to lose.
1: And what have you had any estimates on like the level, like the financial cost of the damage?
0: Well, it's definitely going to be probably about $25,000. But we've already moved forward with stuff ourselves because we decided that, you know what, we're retired, use a bit of savings, which you try not to. So we've already absorbed the cost for a bin to dump all the waste, furnace, air conditioner, and hot water heater has been replaced. We're still waiting on having the other appliances checked in the basement, but everything else is a loss. We paid to have some guys come in and gut the basement, the carpet, the drywall, as soon as possible, because some insurance companies were making the people wait days before they even got near the house with any fans or dehumidifiers.
1: My gosh. What have your conversations been like with your neighbors? Like, are people really having a... It just seems overwhelming to me to read from the outside how many people are being denied, must come at a huge sort of mental cost.
0: We have so many vulnerable neighbors and vulnerable seniors in our neighborhood that the first few days they were shell-shocked. Some weren't even sure where to begin. Then some are afraid to make a claim because they're afraid of the repercussions going forward. If they make a claim, are they going to be thrown in water jail, so to speak? Some said they'll just take the $10,000. There's very many that only have $10,000 coverage, never thinking that they would end up with anywhere between 18 inches to 4 feet to 5 feet of water in their basement. So a lot of them are absorbing some of the costs themselves and hesitant, a little nervous, a bit scared, upset, overwhelmed, definitely overwhelmed. And they need some people to support them and walk them through this process.
1: Well, I'm very, very sorry for what you're undergoing.

0: And all your neighbors as well. It's a wake up call to the rest of us, but I'm sorry that you have to go through it for that. And thank you for taking the time to share this story with us.
1: Thank you so much for taking the time to listen.
0: Thanks, Jennifer. Appreciate it. Great. Wishing you the best of luck. Jennifer Johnston is an Ottawa resident who endured that storm on Canada Day at a great cost, or her basement among the many, many in this city that was negatively impacted. And of course, lots of people in Ottawa now struggling to get insurance to cover it. We'll take a quick break. We're back in a moment.
2: A blazing hot day in the capital today. Sun and cloud with a chance of showers and a risk of a thunderstorm. The high 35, feeling like 43 with the humidity. The rain might make an appearance and cool things off. Now, we are under a severe thunderstorm yellow watch from Environment Canada, as well as a yellow warning for heat. Overnight, things should cool down to 20 degrees with a chance of some rain. Tomorrow, mainly sunny skies after a hazy, smoky start to the day. The high 29, feeling like 33 with the humidity. Thursday, a mix of sun and cloud with a chance of rain. The high 28, right now it's 29 and feels like 40. 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
1: It's 10 minutes before the top of the hour. There's some new data out from Statistics Canada that shows that for the second month in a row, there appear to be more Canadians relative to the previous year, of course, not relative to like 2023 or anything, but relative to the previous year, that are traveling to the United States. So a slight uptick in the past few months. And we wanted to find out what the reason for that is, whether, you know, psychologically everyone's a little less elbows up, or whether there's other things that we can attribute to the increase. Mackenzie McMillan is a travel agent and managing director of the Travel Group in Vancouver and with us live right now. Hi there, Mackenzie. Good to have you here. Thanks for making the time.
2: Hi, thanks for having me.
1: So tell me a little bit about what you're seeing on the ground. Have you noticed that uptick in general terms?
2: Yeah, so I mean, it's like what you just said. We are seeing a little bit of an uptick, but we're an uptick from a spot that wasn't great to begin with. So, 2025 was a record low year, huge drops in travel to the United States, mostly attributed to the elbows up movement, with Canadians deciding to either stay home or travel further abroad and skip the United States entirely. So what we're seeing for this year is we are seeing a little bit of an uptick. It's primarily based on cross-border road travel. So what we're seeing is we're seeing increases in cross-border drives, but we're still seeing a modest decrease in air travel to the United States. So there's a couple things we can attribute this to. One of them is likely the World Cup. Canadians traveling across the border to games that are happening in cities in most of Canada, so places like Seattle, New York, Boston, and Philadelphia. So that's one possibility for why we're seeing an increase. The other is corporate travel. So we did see a lot of corporate travel reduce last year, not quite at the same levels as leisure travel to the United States, but certainly there's a threshold for people who have cross-border business where they may have been able to take a year off of going to those conferences or board meetings, but now are finding that they have to go due to necessity. So that's another thing that we're seeing is a bit of an uptick in corporate travel. Leisure travel still seems to be pretty stagnant as far as what we're seeing, and we are still, while we're seeing an uptick over last year, we're still about 29% down on travel compared to June 2024. So there certainly is a long way to go for any resemblance to normal behavior for travelers going to the United States.
1: Have you ever seen that, like, that magnitude of a drop when it comes, not just for the United States, but in general, like any that magnitude of a change in travel patterns?
2: COVID. COVID's probably
1: stupid question,
2: something like that is COVID. This is a dramatic change, and what makes this different than COVID is obviously with COVID, the government was telling us not to travel, and a lot of countries were making it nearly impossible to travel to them due to restrictions. This is entirely based on traveler sentiment, and that's something that is not very common. We definitely see drops in travel when there are global events, wars, natural disasters, that type of thing. But this is really boils down to an emotional response from Canadians at large, and a large number of them from coast to coast. So this is definitely uncharted territory for the travel industry.
1: And for what you've seen when it comes to the leisure side, have they supplanted, like, has that been supplanted by going elsewhere, or is it just like a drop more generally in the amount people are traveling?
2: Well, we're definitely seeing a big increase in Canadians that are deciding to stay home or stay in Canada and travel domestically. But we are not seeing drops in other markets. So we're still seeing a pretty healthy increase in travel to Europe. And that's even in the face of the fuel shortage concerns about the war, about the war in the Middle East, as well as the war in Ukraine. That definitely is on the minds of a lot of travelers that are maybe traveling to Central or Eastern Europe. But even in the face of that, we are still seeing the numbers of travelers heading to Europe is up, and that's also reflected in the cost of travel. The demand is just still there. Certainly seeing through the winter, it was a real boon for Mexico. A lot of Canadians went to Mexico this last winter, as opposed to maybe taking that closer trip to places like California or Florida. So we're certainly still seeing Canadians traveling. They're just deciding to maybe skip the United States for now.
1: Do you think that will, over time, like inch by inch, continue to change? Or do you anticipate this to kind of be the case, you know, until Trump's gone.
2: Yeah, I mean, as mentioned, this is uncharted territory, so it's a little bit hard to forecast what Canadians will do, because this, we really just have not seen this kind of resolve en masse from Canadians before. But that being said, you know, the culturally and financially, we're so intertwined with the United States that it's pretty hard to believe that you know, we won't get a return at some point. But it may be another 2 years. It may be another 3 years. It may be until the administration changes in the United States. So you know, it's really hard to say at this point. We certainly are seeing state-specific changes in traveler behavior. So a number of states have put out, you know, done a lot of outreach to try to woo Canadians back. And what we're seeing is some states making, or states or tourism destinations in the United States making, you know, Canada at par deals, and deals that are kind of based on maybe the idea that Canadians aren't traveling due to the currency conversion, which in most cases doesn't seem to be the case. But where we are seeing is places like California that have done a much more direct form of marketing to Canadians, where they're calling out what they see as Canadians not wanting to travel due to the current government in the United States. And that does seem to be being received well by a lot of Canadians. So we are seeing some increase in travel to places like California, Hawaii, but other places like Florida, Arizona, and Nevada, we're just not really seeing any increase at this point. But it's pretty hard to believe that it would stay like this beyond the end of the administration in the States.
1: Okay. I guess it depends who comes next, or if the current president leaves. You know, yeah, just kidding.
2: And I don't know. And I don't know if it's really based on the party as much as it is the actual person. So yeah. I don't.
1: Who knows? We'll see.
2: If a Republican government is elected in the next election, that this would continue, right. Or if it really has more to do with the current president and what has been said about Canada from that president. So it's hard to say what we'll see going forward, but you know, I think these are optimistic numbers, but I think overall we're still seeing Canadians sticking pretty tight to that resolve of buying Canadian and maybe not spending their money in the United States.
1: Okay, I'll leave it there. Thanks a lot, McKinsey. Appreciate it.
2: No problem. Thanks for having me.
1: McKinsey McMillan is a travel agent and managing director of the Travel Group in Vancouver. We got a heat wave here. The Weather Network's Doug Gillum joined us earlier and explained how wildfire smoke in the atmosphere actually has the ability to protect regions from severe storms generated by heat.
3: We currently have storms in parts of central Quebec working into eastern Quebec, and that'll even extend into New Brunswick. And then we expect additional storms later this afternoon and evening. The challenge is that, I mean, like, as you've seen the sky in the Ottawa area, with the smoke, we're not going to get quite as hot as initially expected. If storms develop, the atmosphere is favorable for organized storms that can rotate and even produce tornadoes. But the question is, can we break what's called the cap, or can storms break through? Will it get hot enough with the smoke for that to happen? If they do, the storms can become severe and even violent. We're especially concerned about southern Quebec, but possibly into eastern Ontario as well. But if we don't get quite hot enough, that is one potential positive side to the smoke. If the storms don't develop, then obviously you go, well, what was the big deal about?
1: Have a great rest of your day. Stay cool. See you tomorrow.
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12: Good afternoon. I'm Andrew Schofield. Very hot, smoky, and humid in the capital today. Right now it's 29 and feels like 40. Your full forecast is coming up, but first, your top stories. Residents are still trying to assess and repair the damage from the Canada Day flash floods. College Ward is one of the most impacted wards in the city. Its councillor Lane Johnson was touring the area today and tells CFRA the cleanup continues.
13: The garbage collection, again, you know, has been incredible. They've done four full passes of College Ward, and I saw trucks on the street when I was heading to work at 7:45 this morning. And they are continuing. For these residents on Highgate, you know, we have Pinecrest Rec Park behind them. So, you know, park saturation and drainage ends up being a concern for these residents on Highgate.
12: Johnson said it's been a particularly concern with some rain in the days since the flood, as the backflow valve installed after previous storms failed. The city urges residents affected by the floods and in need of services to make a service request with 311. A number of proposed measures to help residents in the aftermath are expected to be brought to City Council tomorrow. A man is in critical condition following a stabbing in the Byward Market. Ottawa police were called to the intersection of George and Dalhousie Street around 10:40 p.m. last night. According to police, the man was stabbed during an attempted robbery. No suspects have been identified, and the police investigation continues. Persisting heat and humidity brings the chance of a severe thunderstorm to the region today. A yellow-level heat warning has been in effect for the area, with temperatures expected to tick well into the 40s with the humidity today. Now, we also have a yellow watch from Environment Canada for a severe thunderstorm. If that does hit the area, the results could be significant. Mark Robinson is a storm chaser with the Weather Network, and he joined CFRA's The Morning Rush this morning while he was driving into the area. He says the storm hunt could bring him to a few different places in the capital today.
14: Anywhere from, say, Trois-Rivières all the way over to Ottawa, that whole region is sort of under the gun for significant severe weather. So we're talking about, you know, major areas like Ottawa and Montreal. With the potential for these storms.
12: Robinson says to be aware and keep cell phones charged, as a storm could have some people running for shelter in the late afternoon and early evening. And that orange sun you're seeing today is because of smoke from over 130 wildfires burning in northwestern Ontario. Environment Canada meteorologist Jeff Colson says the smoke is visible and in low concentrations at the moment, but the winds may shift things later this week. Colson tells CFRA Ottawa could see more impacts from both Ontario and Quebec wildfires in the coming days and weeks.
15: We do know that there is significant number of fires burning in parts of Quebec near James Bay. When that smoke comes southwards, that affects the Ottawa area. And lots of fires burning right now in parts of northern and northwestern Ontario. So again, if the wind is from the northwest, we could be seeing some impacts from those fires.
12: The air quality index is expected to move from a low risk to a moderate risk today into tonight. Sign up now for our morning and evening CTV News Ottawa newsletters. 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Ryan Knowles is in the CTV Weather Center. Ryan?
16: Thanks, Andrew. Mostly cloudy out there right now. 29 degrees. It feels like 40 with the humidity. Could reach a high of 35, feeling like 43. Partly cloudy this evening. 30% chance of showers and a risk of thunderstorms, just a low of 20 overnight. Mostly sunny tomorrow. Could see some hazy skies, though. High of 29, feeling like 33. And then a mix of sun and clouds Thursday. 30% chance of showers, a high of 28 degrees. 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Taking a look at the roads now. Slow-moving eastbound on the Queensway, just from about Carling to Parkdale. Otherwise, rest of the highway is moving well. So is the 174 and the 416. Some congestion heading toward Quebec on the Chaudière crossing Island Park, leading up to the Champlain Bridge as well. Riverside slow both ways around Billings. There's also a collision on Woodruff just north of Tallwood Drive, slowing things down around there. Mr. Lou Plus Tires is celebrating 50 years, the original Canadian company that pioneered no-appointment oil change and tire service. Mr. Lou Plus Tires, ready when you are. With weather and traffic, I'm Ryan Knowles.
12: 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That's the latest from the CTV Newsroom. 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
1: Good afternoon, Ottawa. It is a very hot and sticky afternoon. I'm Christy Cameron. This is Ottawa Now. And it kind of feels like stepping onto the grill of a barbecue when you go outside, because not only is it hot, but it's smoky as well. And you can see that air quality is giving the air a particularly interesting hue. It's kind of like there's a rose tint or there's an Instagram filter on the city of Ottawa. This morning, a lot of people were taking pictures because it was very pink. 613-521-8255. You can call in and chat with me live anytime, whether you want to talk about the potential of extreme weather this afternoon. We could be looking at the hottest day of the year, and as well, the potential of some severe thunderstorms. We do have that yellow heat warning in place, and we'll continue to monitor the conditions throughout the course of the afternoon. You can also text us and let us know what it's looking like where you live. After all, you are our eyes and our ears. We also have a second weather alert to let you know about, in addition to the heat, which I'm sure you can feel, not to sound like Captain Obvious, but we have a yellow severe thunderstorm watch as well. Environment Canada says the conditions are favorable, potentially for some severe thunderstorms with strong wind gusts and also large hail. We're talking about gusts of 90 to 110 kilometers an hour. Coming up to 211, let's kick it off with the latest on flooding, which is that last night, right around the time we were wrapping up the program in the final hour, the province came out and through social media, they gave a vague indication that they are going to activate the disaster relief program for parts of Ottawa impacted by the flooding on Canada Day. Last night, the minister in charge, Robert Flack, insisted that the program is going to be coming. It will be activated for parts of Ottawa that were hardest hit. We're talking about the West End neighborhoods, places like Crystal Beach and Bell's Corners, all along Western Ottawa, which really, I think, was intensely impacted by the storm. But of course, it was a citywide event. They confirmed that this Disaster Recovery for Ontarians program, which is known as DRAO, D-R-A-O, will be activated in parts of Ottawa. Flack said residents facing losses not covered by insurance may be eligible to apply for this assistance once it is activated. The mayor yesterday and city officials provided an update saying the activation of the program was imminent, probably sometime this week. As you know, residents and many local politicians, including some city councillors on this very show, have been calling it something that is essential in the sense that people don't have enough money, they don't have enough insurance to figure out what they're going to do next to pay for the damage in their basements as a result of the flooding. And in fact, they've been getting very frustrated. Yesterday, Theresa Kavanaugh said on the show, "I'm exhausted. I'm exhausted of saying that I'm exhausted. I'm exhausted of hearing myself talk about this." And yet they were still waiting 12 days after the flood yesterday for that provincial assistance. And now here we are 13 days out and we've heard that it's going to be activated, but we don't have any details yet as to where families can apply. So I'll read from you a little bit here for the program. It says the DRAO program, or DRAO as it's called, is not intended to replace private insurance, which often covers structural damage resulting from natural disasters. That includes damage caused by sewer backup where coverage is in place. So again, this is for people that could use a little bit of extra help, but they should continue, they say, to document any damage and work directly with their insurance providers to determine what coverage may be available. And then after that, where losses are not covered by insurance, residents in designated areas may be eligible to apply for assistance through DRAO once the program is activated. This is at 9:02 last night. They say once it's activated. So to me, that reads like it hasn't been activated yet, but they're going to activate it. But again, we're still 13 days after the flood, and I know many of you are becoming impatient. Mayor Mark Sutcliffe was on the morning rush talking about the latest. He told Bill Carroll that the dialogue with the province has been ongoing, and despite the rush to get the program active, it is not meant for immediate use.
2: We've been sharing information with the province almost since right after the storm. And look, the very first job we have to do when the storm happened on July the 1st was start supporting residents. It's not filing paperwork with other levels of government. There's time for that. And especially because the provincial program that everybody's been talking about, which is DRAO or DRAO, doesn't take effect until after everybody's gone through their insurance.
1: I'll point out, a lot of people hopefully the vast majority, though I can't confirm, have already had some sort of contact with insurance and they're in the middle of working it out, or at the very least, they've had preliminary contact. And if you haven't, we'd love to hear from you and we'd love to advocate for you. 613-521-8255, because that is just unacceptable. We're 13 days out here. He added that no residents have missed the window of opportunity to take advantage of the program, echoing something that he already said yesterday.
2: There was no benefit to anybody having that program open and available to residents on July 2nd or 3rd or even today, because until you've completed the process with your insurance company, you can't apply for DREO anyway. So our focus in the early days was on supporting residents, getting the garbage trucks out to pick up debris, doing wellness checks, getting the power back online. But we were supplying information to the province right from day one at the bureaucratic level.
1: Mayor Mark Sutcliffe on The Morning Rush talking about the DREO program. Residents and small businesses can apply for financial assistance of up to $250,000 to recover after a natural disaster. They say they're going to activate it. They haven't done it yet, but continue to document all damage and, of course, take some photos and take photos of your receipts in case you lose them. College Ward Counselor Lane Johnson was on our airwaves again today. She's been very busy as well, and she was chatting with the guest host, Chris Holsky, who's filling in for Patricia, and discussing the eligibility of particular residents and who might be able to qualify for this. She said she's eager for clarity on that because she doesn't know.
3: We've heard insurance companies split hairs and be very careful about what kinds of flooding are covered under private insurance, overland, weather, sewer discharge, weather, you know, various things that seem to make a difference when push comes to shove. I'm talking with, you know, the province. I know the mayor is talking with the province to fight for, you know, all the variables that people experience to be covered. So we'll be looking for that as the criteria emerges.
1: Councillor Johnson chatting with Chris Holsky. When she joined the show, just for a timestamp, it was around 10:20 today, and she was in the Highgate area providing an update on how things were looking there and what the impact of repeat flooding issues have been like on the residents.
3: This is an area that has seen impacts from flooding in 2017, in 2019, and now again. These residents' insurance coverage has been, dwindling over the last so many times. And so, you know, the gaps are getting bigger for these residents who are working to protect their homes. And so, you know, whether the province is able to cover off the amount of need, I mean, but the city was slow enough to respond to the immediate needs of residents here, and now we have to go to Toronto.
1: She says garbage collection crews have been through her ward four times over since the collection began. Given the forecast today, with potential heat going even hotter than before, and also thunderstorms and also rain and maybe hail, she was asked if she had any concerns about the weather exacerbating the issues with flooding. She said services are available for the heat, and given the severity of the Canada Day flooding and the sewer system being back online, ideally any rain today will be relatively insignificant and everything will be okay.
3: I know that Ottawa Public Health has their cooling centers publicized on site if people are finding, because there's still a lot of folks that are, without the hookups to their AC, they've lost certain systems in their basement for cooler air. The rain, I mean, we had rain already over the last 10 days as well. The sewer capacity restored after the major flood event.
1: I know a lot of people, including myself, see rain in the forecast and they start to feel a little bit agitated. I've got a brand new sump pump sitting in my basement right now that is at the ready should it be needed. But of course, we hope that it will not be needed. Johnson already had details on the information session that's happening tonight and through the week for people who are looking to fortify their basements, who are looking to essentially prevent any flood activity in the future, because there are some grants and there are some programs available.
3: The residential plumbing program, folks are there to offer concrete examples of how those programs can work with people's homes. The Red Cross has been participating. We are seeing more NGOs come online with the City of Ottawa writ large this week, which is very reassuring. But I think, you know, putting faces to names for the various departments can be really helpful for residents.
1: 2:19 on Ottawa Now. We're coming up to Time Saver Traffic and Weather. Ryan Knowles is standing by. Two weather alerts today in effect.
4: My God.
1: A hot, hot heat and the potential of a severe thunderstorm.
4: Yeah. Hopefully we avoid the storm. I don't know if the city could take it right
1: now. Yeah. Please no.
4: Yeah.
1: Please no more rain. Though I was watering my plants this morning. I was watering my veggie garden and all of my other plants, which are looking quite robust. I guess that's the only thing I've got going at my house.
4: Is Drake still eating the kale?
1: Well, yes, right. I forgot. You think this is my husband and his dirty kale secret, his shameful secret. Yes.
4: Oh,
1: yes. I actually went out this morning and I was down there for probably a good 30 minutes just snipping off all of the bits of kale that look like kale carcass now. Because all of the edible bits, you know, there's the spine that's really tough and you don't eat that.
4: Right.
1: But all of the leaves that you would actually consume, the bits of kale were gone.
4: Oh, no.
1: So I was just cutting everything off and trying to encourage some regrowth.
4: Yeah. At least he's sneaking kale. You know, it could be like chips or ice cream.
1: Yeah.
4: Yeah.
1: I mean, could be cigarettes.
4: Yeah.
1: Right?
4: Well, maybe he's doing that while he's smoking a cigarette to kind of make up for
1: puff.
4: It. Yeah, exactly.
1: A leaf and a puff. Leaf and a puff. I hope not.
4: First the camera.
1: But I'm putting up some fencing. I'm putting up some gates.
4: Oh, you are.
1: Or some netting.
4: Yeah, like the metal.
1: Well, it's more like plastic.
4: Oh, okay.
1: It's like a hunter green plastic. It's not very aesthetic.
4: Okay.
1: But it's either that or I just throw the towel in.
4: Yeah.
1: And I just give up on the garden.
4: Is it just the kale and the jalapenos? Or
1: no,
4: do you have...
1: like, I have had a veggie garden for pretty much every year that I've lived in this house. So we're going on 6 years. And they usually just go for the iceberg lettuce, or maybe they go for some of the leafy greens, but they never go for kale. And now they're eating the jalapenos as well. These are like zombie bunnies.
4: Yeah, I can imagine. Do they not have like
1: taste buds? Well, they don't anymore because this year's crop of jalapenos are very spicy.
4: Yeah, exactly.
1: I don't understand how any rabbit is eating this.
4: You should put a little monitor out there to see like the rabbit's reactions when they're eating these jalapenos.
1: Thrashing
4: like,
1: around after?
4: I can imagine, right?
1: Don't accuse me of animal cruelty. They're doing it of their own volition.
4: No. Christy Cameron loves animals. I can attest to that. All right. The weather. By God, it's hot, Christy Cameron. Mostly cloudy out there right now. We are sitting at 32 degrees, feeling like 42 with the humidity. We could reach 35 shortly here, feeling like 43. This evening, partly cloudy skies, 30% chance of showers, and a risk of thunderstorms also late this afternoon as well. Just a low of 20 overnight. Mainly sunny tomorrow. We could see some hazy skies in the morning, though. High of 29, feeling like 33. And then a mix of sun and clouds Thursday. 30% chance of showers, a high of 28. 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Taking a look at the roads now. Slow moving east on the Queensway from just before Carling till just after Parkdale. Otherwise, rest of the highway is moving well, so is the 174 and the 416. Slight but heavy delay heading toward Quebec on the Chaudière crossing, as well as on Island Park leading up to the Champlain Bridge. Crews are working on clearing a collision on Woodruff just south of Baseline. There are no other collisions around the city. Relatively clear right now. With weather and traffic, I'm Ryan Knowles.
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1: 225. We are talking about the widespread property damage in Ottawa in the wake of the Canada Day floods. And as always, you can text me at 1-800-580-CFRA to let me know what the flood timeline has been like for you. Are you still struggling with insurance? I really hope not. Most of the people that I know in my neighborhood that were still waiting on insurance, including myself, were able to get in touch with somebody by last week. But I know that can depend on the company. It can depend on your coverage and also on where you live. 226, speaking of the weather forecast, I mentioned it is very hot and sticky out there today, and we do have the chance of some extreme weather. Environment Canada has a yellow heat warning in place. They're forecasting a high of 35 degrees, feeling like 43 with the humidity. Right now, it feels like 42. That's the Humidex at Environment Canada's website. Along with the high temperatures, we have a risk of thunderstorms as well. So we could have gusty winds, we could have hail. The Weather Network describes a potential more severe weather front. And they note that, quote, a dangerous severe weather outbreak is forecast across a wide swath of eastern Ontario, but also in western Quebec and all the way up to Montreal. Those storms, according to the Weather Network, could include wind gusts of up to 110 kilometers an hour, torrential rain, and also the risk of a tornado. Mark Robinson is a storm chaser, and he's a severe weather expert with the Weather Network.
2: We've got the same sort of parameters. We've got the same sort of atmosphere that can kick those ones off. So now, that isn't to say that we're going to see giant EF5 tornadoes ripping through downtown Ottawa. That's very unlikely. Even the most violent thunderstorms are still very rare to actually get tornadoes out of it. But the potential is there. And, you know, keep in mind, the most dangerous thing about thunderstorms is the lightning. So, you know, that is the number one killer of when you talk about severe storms.
1: He outlined the impact that this ongoing heat dome can have in the region and what it means for thunderstorms.
2: The storm just can't sort of get going in there, but right along the edge, right along that boundary, you can get the storms going. And the models sometimes have a little bit of a tough time trying to figure those ones out. But you know, either way, with the front that's coming down through. It's going to kick off those storms all along the edge of the heat dome. And it does look like the edge of the heat dome is sitting sort of right along, sort of down the Ottawa River into Quebec. And that's something that we have to pay really close attention to.
1: His plan is to head further into the eastern part of Ontario, Cornwall. We might be here in Ottawa as well. We're into Quebec as the storm starts to take shape. He was asked if he pegged the storm risk at about 30%, and he said there are factors that can influence how these systems take shape in different parts of the region.
2: We have a few little ingredients into the mix that we weren't expecting over the last couple of days, and one of those ingredients is the smoke coming off the Northern Ontario fires, and that may inhibit the storm a little bit. So we may not have quite the strength of storms in the Ottawa region where the smoke isn't maybe making it to the Eastern Townships areas. So those storms may be quite strong. But having said that, it's still entirely possible that the storms, when they get going over the Ottawa region, could be just as strong and just as dangerous as the ones in Quebec.
1: We'll have more on that later in the show when we're joined by meteorologist Doug Gillum. 229, news coming up in 30 seconds with Andrew Schofield.
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5: Good afternoon. I'm Andrew Schofield. Extremely hot and smoky in the capital today, a day for appreciating your air conditioner if you have one. Right now it's 32 and feels like 42. Your full forecast is coming up, but first your top stories. The city is urging residents affected by Canada Day floods and in need of services to make a service request with 311. They say it helps the city identify residents and their need to get access to resources in the affected areas. In the meanwhile, wellness checks are continuing across the city, and the city has scheduled more public information sessions. A number of proposed measures to help residents in the aftermath are expected to be brought to City Council tomorrow. The province said late yesterday it would be activating its disaster relief program to reimburse eligible residents for most of their emergency costs. There is still no timeline for when applications will open, but when it does, residents will have 4 months to apply. Ottawa police say they're continuing to crack down on the towing industry, laying 76 charges against tow truck operators during the second quarter of the year. The charges stem from inspections and enforcement efforts carried out between April and the end of June under Ontario's Tow and Storage Safety and Enforcement Act, along with the Highway Traffic Act. Police say the goal is to improve safety, protect consumers, and ensure tow operators are following provincial regulations. Investigators say they're working closely with the Minister of Transportation and enforcement partners as part of the ongoing effort to improve compliance across the industry. Police are reminding drivers that after a collision, you have the right to choose your own tow company and decide where your vehicle is taken. Now, on top of this oppressive heat, smoke from over 130 wildfires in northwestern Ontario has drifted over the capital region. Jeff Colson is an emergency preparedness meteorologist at Environment Canada, and he says that the smoke will be visible, but it is in low concentrations for now. He tells CFRA it could get a little worse later in the week, however, depending on the way the winds blow.
6: I think it is really going to depend on what those upper winds, those steering winds, are going to be doing in the coming days and weeks as to how much impact the wildfire smoke has on the Ottawa Valley area.
5: The air quality index is expected to move from a low risk to moderate risk today into the night. Colson says between wildfires in northern Ontario and Quebec, Ottawa could see more smoke in the coming weeks. A Canadian shipping firm has repeatedly had to postpone plans to exit the Strait of Hormuz after nearly 5 months trapped in the Persian Gulf. Quebec-based Desgagnés, two freighter ships, are the only known Canadian commercial vessels that were stuck in the Gulf when the United States and Israel launched attacks on Iran back in February. Canadian press reporter Christopher Reynolds explains.
7: And now, although the U.S. military has provided this company with a route and pledges of some at least partial air cover for a potential exit from the region, those hopes of departure have repeatedly been thwarted by the renewal of violence in the Gulf.
5: Over the past week, U.S. forces said they hit more than 300 targets in Iran, including military speedboats near the strait. In response, Iran's military said early Monday it launched another barrage of strikes aimed at U.S. military facilities in Bahrain and Kuwait, as well as sites in Oman and Jordan. It's a new way to join the conversation. Have your say with a CFRA talkback button on the iHeartRadio app. Ryan Knowles is in the CTV Weather Center. Ryan?
8: Thanks, Andrew. Mostly cloudy out there, sitting at 32 degrees, feeling like 42 with the humidity, 30% chance of showers and a risk of thunderstorms late this afternoon, early this evening, just a low of 20 overnight. Sunny tomorrow, could see some hazy skies in the morning, though, high of 29, feeling more like 33 with the humidity, and then a mix of sun and clouds on Thursday, 30% chance of showers, a high of 28 degrees. Taking a look at the roads now, slow moving east on the Queensway from just before Carling till just after Parkdale. Westbound side, bit of congestion mounting between Maitland and Woodruff. Otherwise, rest of the highway is moving well. So is the 174 and the 416. Heavy delay heading toward Quebec on the Chaudière crossing, Island Park leading up to the Champlain Bridge. Some congestion on Riverside both ways around Billings Hunt Club. Bit of a delay both ways between Merivale and Riverside. There's also a collision on Woodruff, south of Baseline, kind of slowing things down around there. There are no other collisions to report around the city. 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With weather and traffic, I'm Ryan Knowles.
5: 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I'm Andrew Schofield. 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
1: 236. Canadian trips to the United States are up very slightly. New numbers show that return trips from the U.S. have inched up a little bit. So they're up 3.2% compared to the same time last year. Now, obviously, that's not a massive jump. It's a slight uptick. It is, however, the third month in a row that inbound travel from the U.S. by Canadians has increased. So I was curious to hear from our listeners. Are you softening on the travel boycott? Have you taken a trip to the United States? And if not, would you travel there?
2: Hey, my question for you today is...
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1: Have you traveled down to the States? Are you still somebody who's resistant to traveling there because of the travel boycott and because you're angry about the trade relationship, the trade spat with Trump? Let us know. Phone lines are open. 613-521-8255. And beyond that, I'd be curious to find out if you're still buying Canadian first and prioritizing things that are made and grown and manufactured in this country. Joining us right now, we have Wayne Smith on the line, professor and director of Toronto Metropolitan University's Institute for Hospitality and Tourism Research. Good afternoon.
6: Good afternoon. Pleasure to be here with you.
1: What do you make of that slight increase? What's your read on it?
6: Well, what it is that, you know, if I was a U.S. tourism agency and I was looking at a 3.5% increase overall for a World Cup month, I'd be really worried. That number is basically flat from 2025, and it's still down about between 25 and 26% from last year. And flights, which are the most expensive type of travel, the people who spend the most, it's still way down. So these aren't really encouraging numbers.
1: Do you think that Canadians are potentially going to change their minds? Again, like you said, if you were in the States, you'd be worried about this because it's not like it's a massive surge of Canadians that are coming down. And certainly people have changed their habits. But do you think it's going to stay that way for a long time?
6: Well, what we're seeing the changes in the drive market. So what we're seeing is, for example, I haven't seen my relatives in a year, and I really want to go see my relatives. So, you know, that type of VFR, the short trip, those are still going to, we're going to see a normalization of that type of travel. We're not seeing the vacation trips or, you know, the snowbird trips. Those are seeming to be gone away, and I'm not sure going to come back anytime soon.
1: What kind of travel are we seeing?
6: We are seeing the shorter trips. So car is well up, but plane is still down. And the thing about it is that a lot of the trips, what we're seeing is, you know, shorter, once again, visiting friends and relatives,

0: traveling to and to use that as a bargaining chip.
1: I don't go there. I mean, I have family there. I haven't visited in a hot second.
2: I won't spend any of my extra money on anything from the United States.
3: That gives us leverage. We should know. We can't give that up.
4: I think they should bring back American products, definitely. A good bourbon once in a while never hurt anyone.
0: And if you're just joining us right now, we have Wayne Smith on the line. He's the director of Toronto Metropolitan University's Institute for Hospitality and Tourism Research. In your line of work, this is your area of expertise. Have you ever seen such a disruption to cross-border travel between Canada and the U.S.?
5: Not this prolonged and not coming from the grassroots. So this is very much a grassroots. So it's the equivalent of COVID. It's actually more than COVID without the government intervention. So it's a pretty amazing feat that we're seeing, and we're seeing it. It looks like it's pretty consistent. About a quarter of the people who would normally go to the United States just aren't going to go.
0: There's a bitterness to it. There's a resentment that comes through, isn't there?
5: Well, I think it depends on which age group you're looking for. The baby boomers tend to be very Canadian-oriented and have a lot more of the political consideration. The younger have a little less of the political situation and more looking at the cost and the expense of it.
0: Well, great to hear from you today. Thank you so much.
5: Thank you so much.
0: 241 on the show. You heard the big picture there. The headline says that Canadians are heading back to the United States. But it's not a huge surge in Canadians. Do you think this is a meaningful trend? Or is it just kind of a couple of months of pent-up demand, people going back down to see friends and family members? Is there a forgive and forget mentality for some Canadians, or are they starting to soften on this? Is it a point where people have delayed and delayed, but eventually they have to go down for a particular set of reasons to visit people that haven't seen in a very long time? And how much of this do you think is a continuation of the trade tensions versus maybe people finding other places that they like to vacation? Whereas travelers may have wanted to go down to Vegas or one of the Carolinas, and now they've found a new place that they can take a trip to. Maybe they've just changed their habits and Canadians are spending their dollars elsewhere. 243 on Ottawa now.

I do want to let you know that we reached out to get the mayor of Ottawa on the show tomorrow to see if it would be possible anytime between 2:30 in the afternoon and 6 p.m. And unfortunately, they've told us that that's probably not going to happen. It's a tough time slot because it is city council tomorrow. And then there's a news conference and the mayor has meetings and events booked until after 6:30 at night. So I guess 17th time is not the charm, but we'll continue to persist on that. And we're hoping to get more details as well on DREO. If you missed the outset of the show today, the province says it is going to activate its disaster relief program for parts of Ottawa impacted by flooding. Last night, the minister in charge, Robert Flack, announced that the province is going to be activated for parts of Ottawa that are hardest hit. So think about the Bell's Corners neighborhood or parts of, you know, Britannia and Crystal Beach. A record rainfall, especially intense in those neighborhoods in the west end of Ottawa. The minister has said it is going to be activated. But as of 9 p.m. last night, we didn't have any forms that you could fill out or any particular details of when the funding would be made available. So we're persisting in that endeavor as well, trying to figure out exactly how it's all going to work. I just got a news conference announcement here that says Minister Flack is holding a media availability just after 3 p.m., 3:15 actually. But it's in Peterborough, Ontario, and he's being joined by the mayor of Peterborough. So I suspect that it probably has to do a little bit more with that town and not ours. Then again, some reporters may be there asking questions. So we'll see if we get any new intel on that front. Coming up to 2:45 right now.

0: Let's take a look at that steamy weather forecast once again with Ryan Knowles.
1: Yeah, that's a way to describe it, Christy Cameron. It is pretty hot out there right now. We're sitting at 32 degrees, feeling like 42 with the humidity. Could get a bit warmer in an hour or so here. 30% chance of showers late this afternoon with a risk of thunderstorms early this evening as well. Just a low of 20 overnight. Sunny tomorrow. We are expecting some hazy skies in the morning, though. High of 29, feeling like 33. And then a mix of sun and clouds on Thursday. 30% chance of showers, a high of 28 degrees. 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Taking a look at the roads now. Slow-moving eastbound on the Queensway between Maitland and Parkdale. Westbound side, moderate delay. Just around Woodruff, also slow around Nicholas, 174 and the 416 both moving well. Heavy backup heading toward Quebec on the Chaudière crossing, Island Park leading up to the Champlain Bridge. Hunt Club slow kind of on and off both ways, anywhere from Woodruff to Riverside. Riverside slow both ways around Billings Bridge. Otherwise, still relatively clear around the city, no collisions to report. Princess Margaret Cottage Lottery early bird deadline this Friday. 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With weather and traffic, I'm Ryan Knowles.
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1: 251, it is steamy and sticky in the nation's capital. We also have this hazy smoke that is hanging in the sky from the recent forest fires. It's blanketed the capital. And it's almost like the air has taken on this Instagram filter quality where it's yellowish at times. It's got a pink hue at others. Plus, we have a severe thunderstorm warning. It's a bit of a wacky weather afternoon. And CFRA's Andy Pinson is here. And he's walking through the madness with us all.
2: Looks like a Van Halen concert out there. You know what I mean?
1: Yeah, man.
2: Yeah, 100%.
1: Dope. Yeah.
2: No, it's kind of interesting because, you know, we have been focused on the heat because we're actually facing a possibility of breaking some heat records here today in Ottawa. Not just the hottest day of the year, but also potentially historic if we go above 35. And we're talking like late 1800s is what Environment Canada is saying right now. So the other impacts that we are seeing, though, aside from the heat, is if people looked up today, they saw that the sun was looking a little strange. It looks orange. We have seen some wildfire smoke from fires that are burning in northwestern Ontario billow into the capital region. There's about 130 fires that are burning up in the Kenora area and that part of northwestern Ontario right now. So we're seeing some minimal impacts. It's a little bit worse in other parts of Ontario right now. But in terms of the scale, it is very minimal, according to Environment Canada. And the pollution involved is at low concentrations is what they're saying. So the air quality index expected to go up a little bit to a moderate risk tonight, today into tonight in reaction to this. It all depends on how the wind goes is what Environment Canada says, what their meteorologist Jeff Colson says. But they do anticipate that it could get worse later on Thursday when that particularly happens. So we'll continue to watch that. But it looks like on Thursday in particular, other parts of Ontario are going to get hit pretty hard with the impacts of that if everything kind of stays on track right now. And Ottawa will just see a potential increase of what we're seeing right now, but it could be a big issue in other parts of Ontario. But that's from northwestern Ontario. We've also seen wildfire smoke coming from Quebec as well. So between those two things, Environment Canada meteorologist Jeff Colson actually says that we could see these impacts for the next little while here.
3: I think it is really going to depend on what those upper winds, those steering winds are going to be doing in the coming days and weeks as to how much impact the wildfire smoke has on the Ottawa Valley area.
2: So we'll continue to watch what kind of happens here, but just kind of an aside, a weird weather day here in Ottawa. We had a severe thunderstorm watch that was out there for a little bit. It's incredibly hot. The Humidex, record-breaking heat, and then we've just got this wildfire smoke out there as well. So we'll continue to watch all of it, I guess, throughout the rest of the week.
1: That's Andy Pinson joining us on CFRA. The time is 2:54. We also have a city council meeting coming up tomorrow. So I know you'll be watching that.
2: So big focus right now is on the response to the floods, obviously, as people are still recovering and at various stages of the recovery effort to assess damage and look at their homes. So that will be a topic of discussion. We'll get a formal update on those efforts coming up tomorrow at City Council, and also some potential financial relief measures that are being brought before City Council by the mayor and other councillors as well. So we'll see what relief the city can kind of provide here. We got a little bit of a taste from the mayor, who said that they were going to expand the Compassionate Grant Program in saying that that had been overwhelmed with requests right now. Encroachment fees, building fees would be waived. He said he was working with other councillors to put forward other motions coming up tomorrow. So we'll continue to watch that. In the meantime, the city has a couple of public information sessions coming up today, continuing those to try to get people in touch with resources right now. Wellness checks are also continuing right now. But we heard a little bit earlier from Councillor Lane Johnson out in College Ward as she was kind of continuing to tour today and visit with some residents. And, you know, there's still a long way to go to kind of assess and get to a recovery effort for a lot of residents here. So that'll be interesting.
1: And we actually have a clip of her. Here's Lane Johnson, the interview that you were referring to.
4: We've heard insurance companies split hairs and be very careful about what kinds of flooding are covered under private insurance, overland, weather, sewer discharge, weather, you know, various things that seem to make a difference when push comes to shove. I'm talking with, you know, the province. I know the mayor is talking with the province to fight for, you know, all the variables that people experience to be covered. So we'll be looking for that as the criteria emerges.
1: It's a bit of a weird gray zone that we're in right now because Minister Flack the minister in charge of this file, said last night at 9 p.m., DREO, the disaster relief program that is provincially administered, is going to be activated. The residents are going to be able to apply for this. Small businesses are going to be able to get this financial assistance of up to $250,000 to recover. But it hasn't been activated just yet.
2: And it's still kind of waiting for the official word. But I suppose that, you know, confirmation from the province that this is going to happen is some comfort in some ways. And I will say, when it is activated, whenever, if and when that happens, residents will still have 4 months to apply for potential funding here. So we'll still wait for the designation, as Councillor Lane Johnson was saying, in terms of who is affected and who would be eligible. There's still some questions surrounding that. So we'll see how that kind of squares out in the next couple of days. I actually looked. It's around the same time frame that the province enacted this back in the 2019 floods in Ottawa. It was around 2 to 3 weeks. And in other circumstances, it's been, you know, between that 2 week mark and 4 months. So it still is within the time frame here, but you can understand residents wanting a little bit of peace of mind that there is going to be something there as they're continuing to deal with financial hardship and still understand, still trying to understand the extent of this damage. The other thing quickly I wanted to mention to you that's coming up at City Council tomorrow that might be of interest too. We keep talking about the return to office mandate for civil servants, right? There's a report coming to City Council tomorrow looking at how the city is responding in various areas. So they're expecting around 65,000 more weekly trips to the downtown core as of September 1st with the changes to the return to office and schools getting back into the swing of things come the fall. So they're expecting a substantial demand on roads, on transit, and they've put forward, or they're giving an update on some of their plans here. So we'll see, kind of dig more a bit into that plan tomorrow, but that's something most certainly to watch. So lowering the frequency, sending more LRT trains on line one, essentially, earlier start time on line two, some bus modifications, some added routes in some areas, which is particularly interesting as they've been looking to free up capacity for some of this. And just in general, enforcement out there, it seems that they are planning to pay for some of this anyway, some of the big plans here, by raising parking enforcement fines. So no stopping fines and things like that due for a substantial increase in all of this. So
1: not making enough money from it right now.
2: It is a tool.
1: They're a little laissez-faire when it comes to bylaw enforcement in the city of Ottawa.
2: It's a traffic tool. They're trying to move traffic along, you know what I mean? But it looks like they're looking to use some of the revenue from those increases to also pay for these slew of measures. So we'll get some more details coming up at council about that plan tomorrow. It looks like everybody, all hands on deck, is planning for the fall and what that could mean for the roads, for Ottawa's roads and infrastructure and transit and all of that when it comes to transportation.
1: I do just want to say, I understand that the men and women who work for the City of Ottawa by law are just doing their jobs. So there's no hard feelings.
2: It's not personal. It's the man.
1: Well, it's just that they can be a little bit overzealous.
2: You're not the first person to say that and not the last.
1: I've never seen anything like it in any other Canadian city. And
2: I've seen more reports of this recently. I don't know if you is too, like both online and in person, that just more of people kind of talking about that particularly recently.
1: Perhaps.
2: It's always kind of been a thing, but just, I don't know, more in the downtown core.
1: I'm really eager on the flood front to get more information about the sewer upgrades and what we're going to do for infrastructure, particularly in the neighborhoods that were the hardest hit. Because, you know, according to the memo that came out from the City of Ottawa, some neighborhoods got 10 times the rainfall as other places in the city.
2: Yeah.
1: So sure, they were really hard hit by a massive volume of water, but we also have old sewers. So I think it's time to dive into that. And I hope that eventually we do have a substantial conversation on that front.
2: We heard from Councillor Sean Devine on this, you know, his ward, one of the biggest hit, and they're still recovering. But he said, you know, slightly looking ahead, you know, that is the talk. He said, it's not sexy. That's a quote. It's not sexy, but that he hopes this sparks an infrastructure conversation about that area in particular, you know, separating stormwater and sewer water. We heard from experts that, you know, we need to accelerate work in that kind of area to prevent some of the more costly sewer backups, but other things to kind of help mitigate the impacts, because we know they've been happening more frequently. They are going to happen again. So just making sure that we're doing everything we can to deal with that reality.
1: Thanks for this, Andy.
2: Thank you.
1: News coming up right now with Andrew Schofield.
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7: Good afternoon. I'm Andrew Schofield. The temperatures will cool off to 20 degrees tonight with a chance of showers and the risk of a thunderstorm, a hazy evening in store. Right now it's 32 and feels like 42. Your full forecast is coming up. But first, your top stories. Residents are still trying to assess and repair the damage from Canada Day flash floods. College Ward is one of the most impacted wards. Its councillor Lane Johnson was touring the area today. Until CFRA, the cleanup continues.
4: The garbage collection, again, you know, has been incredible. They've done four full passes of College Ward, and I saw trucks on the street when I was heading to work at 7:45 this morning, and they are continuing. For these residents on Highgate, you know, we have Pinecrest Rec Park behind them. So, you know, park saturation and drainage ends up being a concern for these residents on Highgate.
7: Johnson says it's been a particular concern with some rain in the days since the floods as the backflow valve installed after previous storms failed. The city is urging residents affected by the floods and in need of services to make a service request with 311. A number of proposed measures to help residents in the aftermath are expected to be brought to City Council tomorrow. Ottawa police are keeping the pressure on the towing industry. Officers laid 76 charges against tow truck operators between April and June as part of ongoing enforcement measures under provincial towing and traffic laws. Police say the inspections are aimed at improving safety and making sure tow truck operators are following the rules. One tow truck was taken off the road because of safety concerns. Drivers are also being reminded that after a collision, you have the right to choose your own tow company and decide where your vehicle is taken. Persisting heat and humidity bringing the chance of a severe thunderstorm to the capital today. A yellow level heat warning is in effect for the area, and there's also a yellow watch for a severe thunderstorm. Temperatures are expected to tick well into the 40s with the humidity today. In fact, we're already there. There's a 30% chance of a rain or a storm, but if that does hit the area, the results could be significant. Mark Robinson is a storm chaser with the Weather Network. He joined CFRA on the morning rush while he was driving into the area. He says the storm hunt could bring him to a few different places in the region today.
8: Anywhere from, say, 12 all the way over to Ottawa. That whole region is sort of under the gun for significant severe weather. So we're talking about, you know, major areas like Ottawa and Montreal with the potential for these storms.
7: Robinson says to be aware, keep your cell phones charged as a storm could have some people running for shelter in the late afternoon and early evening. The orange sun you're seeing today is because of smoke from over 130 wildfires burning across northwestern Ontario. Environment Canada meteorologist Jeff Colson says the smoke is visible and in low concentrations at the moment, but the winds may shift things later in the week. Colson tells CFRA Ottawa could see more impacts from both Ontario and Quebec wildfires in the coming days and weeks.
3: We do know that there is a significant number of fires burning in parts of Quebec near James Bay. When that smoke comes southwards, that affects the Ottawa area, and lots of fires burning right now in parts of northern and northwestern Ontario. So again, if the wind is from the northwest, we could be seeing some impacts from those fires.
7: The air quality index is expected to move from a low risk to moderate risk today into the evening. It's a new way to join the conversation. Have your say with the CFRA talkback button on the iHeartRadio app. Ryan Knowles is in the CTV Weather Center. Ryan?
9: Thanks, Andrew. Mostly cloudy out there. 31 degrees right now, feeling like 41 with the humidity. 30% chance of showers and a risk of thunderstorms late this afternoon, early this evening. Just a low of 20 overnight. Sunny tomorrow, but we are expecting some hazy skies in the morning. A high of 29, feeling like 33 with the humidity. Mix of sun and clouds on Thursday. 30% chance of showers. A high of 28 degrees. Taking a look at the roads now. Slow moving westbound on the Queensway between Parkdale and Woodruff. There's been a collision just after Maitland. Eastbound side backed up from Maitland to Parkdale. The westbound side also slow between the Vanier Parkway and Nicholas. 174 east, moderate delay at Blair. The 416 is moving well. Heavy backup heading toward Quebec on the Chaudière crossing, Island Park, leading up to the Champlain Bridge. Riverside backed up both ways around Billings. Vanier Parkway slow around Montreal Road. There are no other collisions around the city. 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With weather and traffic, I'm Ryan Knowles.
7: 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That's the latest from the CTV Newsroom. I'm Andrew Schofield. 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
1: Welcome back to Ottawa Now. We have two weather alerts in effect right now from Environment Canada. A severe thunderstorm watch. It's a yellow watch. And a heat warning as well. So we're tracking those weather systems outside. And I would say when you step out your front door this afternoon, prepare to sweat. Even if you're not walking anywhere, even if you're not exercising, which I wouldn't recommend in this extreme heat, outside of your house. At a gym? In your basement? Sure. Yes, good. Going for a run on the sidewalk, baking in this heat, with the stench that's outside? Not so much. It doesn't feel the best on the lungs. And I would say about 2 hours ago, when I walked out and I was coming into the building, it kind of smelled like being on the grill of a barbecue, because it was very smoky indeed. And you felt like you were cooking. Currently 31 degrees. It may go up to 35 today, but it feels a lot warmer. The Humidex value, according to Environment Canada right now, is 41. Joining us on the line, Doug Gillum, a meteorologist with the Weather Network. Hey, Doug, thanks for coming on the show today.
2: Sure, my pleasure.
1: I hope you're staying cool.
2: Yeah, I'm doing my best. That's a tough task today, but we'll just hang in there. There is some relief on the way.
1: The other thing is that we may get some rain, potentially severe thunderstorms this afternoon. What is your timeline looking like for Ottawa?
2: For Ottawa, it's more likely later this evening. More likely, you can't rule out a storm prior to that, but we're really watching more after sunset, later this evening, and even up until midnight or 1 a.m. One potential side benefit of the smoke, it's hard to find benefits to smoke, but it is keeping temperatures from getting quite as hot. And the question is, will it be just enough to avoid strong to severe storms later this evening? By holding temperatures down, there's not quite as much instability in the atmosphere, but I do expect we'll see at least scattered storms later this evening and the risk for localized strong to severe storms.
1: Let's back it up for a second here, Doug. Can you explain it to us like we're 7 years old? How does that actually avoid the severe thunderstorm? How does that work?
2: So to get storms to develop, you build up energy, and it's sort of like keeping the lid on a pot. And, you know, as long as you can kind of keep the air from exploding through the top, you don't get storm development. And the expectation of severe storms was with thinking that we could get up to 35 or 36 degrees this afternoon. But the smoke is limiting how much sunshine is coming through and baking the surface. That it's still plenty hot. It's still miserable out there. But if by keeping temperatures down a couple of degrees, it lowers the risk somewhat. I don't think it completely prevents storms from this evening from developing. They may not be quite as widespread or as numerous, and maybe not quite as intense. So we'll continue to have hazy skies through the rest of the afternoon, and then we'll watch for at least scattered storms to develop this evening. But yes, we certainly don't enjoy, and it's hard on the health to breathe the smoky air, but it is actually keeping temperatures down just a bit.
1: It does give the Ottawa sky this smoky, murky appearance where the light almost looks like it's a rose color, or there's a yellow hue to it. There's a smoldering quality to the light even.
2: Yes, you're absolutely right. And we should see some improvement in that later this afternoon, and definitely some improvement as we go through the rest of the week. This is coming off of fires that just were in place, but really erupted out of control yesterday afternoon across northwestern Ontario to the west of Thunder Bay. Temperatures in that region reached 40 degrees, and with the rising air and the windy conditions, those fires just quickly got out of control and filled the sky with smoke, and that smoke is what's streaming across the Ottawa region this afternoon.
1: We went from intense rainfall and thousands of people that live in Ottawa that are still ripping out their basements and dealing with insurance and cleaning up from that record rainfall on Canada Day, straight into the smoke and this really intense hot period. How does it look into the end of July?
2: We will actually be getting relief from the heat. I mean, some people want the warm weather. I'm not one of those people, but I think you like it more than I do.
1: I do. I love the hot, hot heat.
2: Well, then, sorry, the second half of July looks like will be significantly cooler, near seasonal temperatures, even a few days mixed in that will be cooler than seasonal. We're not done with summer by any means, but the next 2 weeks overall will be much more comfortable. Unfortunately, it'll be unsettled at times as well, so we'll see showers and thunderstorms at times. Next week in particular is cooler, more unsettled. We're watching the first week of August for the potential for another mini heat wave, potentially a few more days of pretty hot and humid conditions. But overall, you know, this is not going to set the tone of a summer where it's just relentless heat. We get these high impact heat events that don't last for more than a couple of days, and then we settle back into more comfortable conditions.
1: Always great to hear from you, Doug. Thanks so much.
2: Yeah, my pleasure. Yeah, take care.
1: Doug Gillam, who's a meteorologist with the Weather Network, commenting on the heat in Ottawa and also the wildfire smoke and the air, the weird filter. It looks like an Instagram filter. Somebody said it looks like the filter that they put on the Breaking Bad episodes. I thought that was a pretty good observation. 314 on the show.

0: that permanent yellow filter that I'm talking about from the show Breaking Bad? He'd cross the border, he was doing bad things, and all of a sudden the sky would be yellow. It had a certain hue to it.
1: Oh, yeah.
0: You've never even seen that show, have you?
1: I have.
0: Okay.
1: I'm actually rewatching Better Call Saul right now.
0: Okay.
1: Yeah.
0: Okay. The way you said it, it made it sound almost sarcastic.
1: I don't quite remember that, to be honest.
0: Okay.
1: Yeah.
0: Now, if you watch it back.
1: I'm more of a Better Call Saul guy than Breaking Bad. I know that's controversial.
0: No, I've never seen that. But I'll tell you what I'm watching right now. Widow's Bay.
1: What is that?
0: Have you heard about this show?
1: No.
0: It's a comedy horror, which I always find to be the most fascinating genre. Like, first you scare the pants off me, and then I'm erupting in laughter. But that's what the show does. It's really good.
1: Okay.
0: But there's this one character, I'm not giving anything away, and she's called the Sea Hag. And it gives me the heebie-jeebies. I actually had to sleep the last two nights with the door open and the hallway light on. And I had Bridget the Bull Mastiff, who was sleeping right beside me, and she's like cutting logs, sawing logs, and she's like 135 pounds, but she's so soft and warm. So I'm just holding on to my dog's belly rolls as I go to sleep.
1: Aww.
0: Because I was terrified of the sea hag.
1: Well, yeah, I was going to say, you have a pretty good bodyguard right next to you. So.
0: Well, I mean, she looks impressive, and she has this quiet dominance to her.
1: Right.
0: But she doesn't actually do anything to protect me.
1: Yeah. Have you seen the videos where someone will put food in front of their dog and then they'll send someone in to pretend like they're robbing them and like attacking them or whatever, and they see if the dog chooses the food or they're human?
0: Yeah.
1: What do you think Bridget would do?
0: I get the sense that she would go for the food.
1: You think so? Yeah. I highly recommend people look at those videos. They're pretty funny.
0: I would highly recommend watching Widow's Bay. It's only one season. I'm not at the end yet, but the cast is really good. The music is good. I like the soundtrack. I don't know if I'm loving my sleeping habits as a result, but I'll let you know when I get to the end of it.
1: That's what I need to watch a horror thing. There
0: horror
1: has to be
0: comedy.
1: Something else. Yeah, comedy, like comedy aspect. Yeah. Yesterday, I watched Million Dollar Nanny or something like that, and it's just people who are nannies for like millionaires and billionaires, and it was disgusting. Like seeing how some of these kids are raised.
0: Behavioral problems.
1: Yeah, it just like so entitled and like, oh my God, it just made me like sad about the world, you know? Like these are real people who are raising real children. I don't know. Anyway, didn't
0: start
1: mean to
0: start a boot camp for kids.
1: Seriously. I don't
0: whip
1: know.
0: Them into shape, 100%. Ryan Knowles. Caleb and Manitech just texted in and he said, door open is scarier. Why is door open scarier?
1: Maybe because
0: my husband was
1: harder.
0: Watching TV and the hallway light was on. So to me, I felt more protected that way from the sea hag.
1: Right. Maybe it's like someone can sneak in easier. It's harder to open a door and sneak in while you're opening the door.
0: Oh, there's this one scene, if anyone has seen it, where the main character is hiding from the sea hag and he's in the bathtub. And it's just, the way that she moves, there's this quality to the movement that is really creepy.
1: Does she walk and swim?
0: She does both. She's on land and in the sea.
1: Okay. That's pretty cool.
0: She also looks kind of wet.
1: Does she have like seaweed all over her?
0: She has something.
1: Okay.
0: Yeah.
1: What's it on?
0: What's it on? It's a great question. I don't know.
1: You don't even know.
0: I don't watch TV unless my husband puts it on.
1: I see.
0: He always sets it up and then I come and sit down.
1: Oh,
0: it takes a lot for
1: me
0: to settle down to watch a TV show. You've met me, right? Yeah. I have no off button.
1: Really? I didn't know that.
0: All right. Let's hear about the weather forecast.
1: Thanks, Christy Cameron. Mostly cloudy out there. We are still sitting at 31 degrees, feeling like 41 with the humidity. That might be enough for me to jump into Dow's Lake. 30% chance of showers and a risk of thunderstorms late this afternoon, early this evening. Just a low of 20 degrees overnight. Sunny tomorrow. We are expecting some hazy skies in the morning, up to a high of 29 in the afternoon, feeling like 33 with the humidity. Mix of sun and clouds on Thursday. 30% chance of showers, a high of 28 degrees. Taking a look at the roads now. Slow moving west on the Queensway from about Bronson to Woodruff. Eastbound side is backed up from Maitland to Parkdale. 174 eastbound, moderate to heavy between the Split and Montreal Road. 416 is moving well. I should also, there's a heavy delay on the westbound side of the Queensway between Riverside and Nicholas. Heavy delay heading toward Quebec on the McDonald-Cartier Bridge, Portage, and Island Park leading up to the Champlain Bridge. The Chaudière Crossing There's congestion heading both ways. There has been a collision on Clyde just north of Baseline, slowing things down around there. There's also a collision on Saint Laurent Boulevard, kind of between Hemlock Road and Montreal Road. With weather and traffic, I'm Ryan Knowles.
0: I just looked it up. If you're wanting to watch Widow's Bay, goodbye to your shut eye. But it's on Apple TV in Canada. You can stream it there. 320.
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0: 323, welcome back to the show. Ontario pulled American alcohol from the shelves of the LCBO in March of 2025 because of the trade spat between Canada and the United States. You see, we're using this as a bit of a bargaining chip. But since then, it has been storing that inventory. Most of the alcohol is still fine, but some of it has expired, about $2.6 million worth. While Quebec, Manitoba, Nova Scotia, and Prince Edward Island, and Newfoundland and Labrador eventually returned some of the American alcohol to their provincial store shelves. And in some cases, they were actually selling it, but then donating the money that was made, the proceeds, to charity. Ontario has been the holdout, and our province continues to warehouse the inventory And the government continues to say that it is still reviewing options. You can text in and let us know what you think should be done with it. Or you can call in live 613-521-8255. Michael J. Armstrong is an associate professor of operations research at Brock University, and he joins us now. Good afternoon.
6: Good afternoon, Christy.
0: There's a cost not only of the booze that goes bad, but there's the cost of storing it as well. And apparently that's hit $8 million. What goes into that exactly? What is the driving factor behind that price tag?
6: Well, the LCBO and the data disclosed this week didn't get into a lot of details. The main cost in that $8 million figure would be the physical warehouse space. So the LCBO has its own warehouses, but they're designed, like a lot of businesses, to have product flow in and flow out relatively quickly. You bring in big shipments from your suppliers, your distilleries and such, and you ship it out relatively quickly to all your retail stores. So there's not a lot normally held in an LCBO warehouse, maybe a month's worth of inventory. So all of a sudden, they've got this big lump of American alcohol that's not flowing. So they presumably rented out, leased a commercial warehouse space somewhere and stuck it all away so it's out of the way. So that would be the $8 million figure. Man, maybe there would also be some insurance costs to go with that, insurance against breakage or theft. Now, but in addition to that, we have some other costs, and you mentioned one of them. Some of that product had a short shelf life, like some of the beer, some of the wine cooler type stuff. So they wrote off, get rid of, about $2 million worth of that. Now, the good news there is most of the rest, it's going to last a long time. It's basically alcohol, which is a preservative. So things like bourbon and such, vodka, will last quite a long time. So we've got that cost of going bad. And then we add in the cost of the fact, well, there's $80 million worth, $80 million tied up in product that is not being sold. So as a business, that's you know, that's a cost involved. You're not earning revenue of it. You may be paying for a loan to hold it. If we sold that off, we would actually be doubling that because the LCBO adds its profit margin, basically doubles it to get the retail price. So there's $160 million retail value of alcohol that has been sitting around not sold. So that's like an extra couple million dollars a year of lost opportunity to take that money, earn a profit, and do something like pay off some of the provincial deficit.
0: Ontario does have a lot of leverage because the LCBO deals with so much American booze, and because, you know, trade negotiators here feel that this is crucial ammunition. Premier Doug Ford has said as much about the LCBO. But as you've laid out really accurately, and that was really helpful to hear it, it's also costing us money. So then the question becomes, do we want to continue with this trade strategy? Does it really make sense for Ontarians? What do you think? Do you think it's better to hold it in warehouses and let it expire, or should we put it back out again and let people buy it and perhaps donate the proceeds to charity?
6: Well, I think we need to distinguish two different parts of the ban. So Ontario, like most of the other provinces, ordered its liquor agency to stop selling American products on the shelf, but also to stop ordering new products from the United States, stop importing products. So except in Alberta and Saskatchewan, all the provinces continue to ban the imports. Almost no one is bringing more U.S. booze into the country. The distinction between Ontario and the other provinces, though, is that most provinces except Ontario and to some extent Quebec have realized, well, you know, it doesn't actually matter to the Americans economically what we do with the product we've already bought. We've already paid for it. The American producers have their money. What hurts them, what they complain about, is the lack of new orders. So we could go ahead and sell what we have in inventory. That won't affect the ban. It won't affect the pressure we're putting on the U.S. So I think at this point, you know, going back a year and a half, probably the policymakers are saying, well, you know, this trade dispute will probably get resolved in a couple of weeks. The diplomats will work out compromise, and then we'll just put our product back on the shelf. So that's why they kept it. But now, of course, we're 18 months later. Let's continue the import ban, keep the pressure for the negotiators, but let's admit that there's, you know, let's save ourselves some money, sell the stuff we already have, so the LCBO and therefore us taxpayers can get our money's worth.
0: We've only got about a minute left here. What's your sense of the general sentiment of Canadians right now? Do you think they still support this endeavor?
6: I suspect there's a lot of variety. I mean, you look out on the prairies, Alberta leans a little more right-wing, a little more pro-American in some ways, and they've resumed selling American products. But I think most of the country, to varying extents, all those trade tariffs are still there. Trump recently started talking about conquering Canada, making it its 51st state again. That's a very antagonistic way to talk to what used to be your closest friend and neighbor. So I think most Canadians will still support the ban in some sense. But we might as well get our money's worth. Another sign of that is that travel to the United States is still way down from where it was before Trump took office. It's inched up a bit over the last 12 months, but it's still about 28% lower than it was back in 2024 in the pre-Trump era.
0: Good to hear from you today. Thanks so much.
6: Thank you for inviting me.
0: Michael J. Armstrong, Associate Professor of Operations Research at Brock University. Speaking of travel, that is our question of the day, which he tied in nicely to his topic. I'd love to hear from you. Have you traveled to the United States? Are you going to? Are you entertaining the idea if you don't actually have anything planned? Or are you still doing the travel boycott and buying Canadian? Let us know on the talkback and the text board. Andrew Schofield has your 3:30 news right now.
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15: Good afternoon. I'm Andrew Schofield. Extreme heat and smoky conditions in the capital today. Right now it's 31 and feels like a blistering 41. Your full forecast is coming up, but first, your top stories. The provincial government says it will be sending more financial aid to residents affected by the flooding on Canada Day. On Monday afternoon, Municipal Affairs Minister Rob Flack confirmed the Disaster Recovery for Ontarians program will be activated for eligible areas in Ottawa that have experienced significant flooding. One of the city's heaviest impacted areas is College Ward, and City Councillor Lane Johnson says that while every resident's eligibility for aid is unique, she's confident the province will help those impacted.
16: The eligibility of each resident, you know, within their particular circumstances does become a process, an application process between the resident and the provincial program. So without the details of that, I wait with bated breath. We've heard insurance companies split hairs and be very careful about what kinds of flooding are covered under private insurance. I'm talking with the province. I know the mayor is talking with the province to fight for all the variables that people experience to be covered. So we'll be looking for that as the criteria emerges.
15: Under the province's relief program, residents and small businesses can apply for financial assistance up to $250,000 to recover from a natural disaster. Some tenants inside Ottawa's historic Byward Market building are asking the city to hit the brakes on its redevelopment plans. The group has launched a petition calling on city council to repeal the current proposal, saying they're worried the project could force longtime businesses out and change the character of the nearly century-old building. The city says revitalizing the market building is a key part of its broader plan to breathe new life into the Byward Market with upgrades aimed at attracting more visitors and supporting local businesses. City council approved the redevelopment framework earlier this year, but tenants are hoping the city will revisit the plan before construction moves ahead. Ottawa's under a heat warning with temperatures in the 40s with the humidity today. And on top of that, if you step outside, it smells like a campfire. That's due to wildfire smoke from northern Ontario that has settled over the capital. If the oppressive heat does, in fact, lead to a severe storm, Weather Network meteorologist Doug Gillum says it'll likely be later tonight. He spoke to Christy Cameron on CFRA's Ottawa Now.
17: For Ottawa, it's more likely later this evening. More likely, you can't rule out a storm prior to that, but we're really watching more after sunset and, even up until midnight or 1 a.m. One potential side benefit of the smoke, it's hard to find benefits to smoke, but it is keeping temperatures from getting quite as hot. And the question is, will it be just enough to avoid strong to severe storms later this evening?
15: According to the heat warning, the city can expect the temperatures to possibly hit up to 45 degrees at the hottest today. Ryan Knowles will have your full forecast coming up. Ottawa police say they're continuing to crack down on the towing industry, laying 76 charges against tow truck operators during the second quarter of the year. The charges stem from inspections and enforcement efforts carried out between April and the end of June under Ontario's Tow and Storage Safety and Enforcement Act, along with the Highway Traffic Act. Police say the goal is to improve safety, protect consumers, and ensure tow truck operators are following provincial regulations. Among the enforcement results. One tow truck was taken out of service because of safety concerns, while officers also carried out dozens of inspections at tow yards across the city. Sign up now for our morning and evening CTV News Ottawa newsletters. 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Ryan Knowles in the CTV Weather Center. Ryan?
1: Thanks, Andrew. 30% chance of showers late this afternoon with a risk of thunderstorms early this evening, too. Just a low of 20 degrees overnight. Sunny tomorrow. We are expecting some hazy skies in the morning. A high of 29. It'll feel like 33 with the humidity. And then a mix of sun and clouds Thursday. 30% chance of showers. A high of 28. Again, right now, mostly cloudy out there. 31 degrees feels like 41 with the humidity. Taking a look at the roads now, slow moving westbound on the Queensway between the Vanier Parkway and Nicholas, also between Bronson and Woodruff, eastbound side backed up between Maitland and Parkdale, also a bit of congestion mounting between St. Laurent and Innes, 174 east, moderate to heavy between the Split and Montreal Road. Slow moving, heading toward Quebec on the McDonald-Cartier Bridge, Chaudière Crossing, Island Park leading up to the Champlain Bridge. There are also collisions on the Airport Parkway heading southbound just north of Hunt Club. Also a collision on St. Laurent Boulevard north of Montreal Road. Collision on Clyde at Baseline has been cleared. Mr. Lou Plus Tires is celebrating 50 years, the original Canadian company that pioneered no-appointment oil change and tire service. Mr. Lou Plus Tires, ready when you are. With weather and traffic, I'm Ryan Knowles.
15: 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That's the latest from the CTV Newsroom. I'm Andrew Schofield. 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
0: Nearly 6,000 homes had basements that flooded on Canada Day. Welcome back to the show.

0: If you're waiting on the provincial flooding assistance, that is expected to launch sometime this week. If you've got questions about garbage, if you're just having a tough time, because I know so many people are right now. We've heard help is on the way from the province. We've heard from the city of Ottawa. They're going to investigate this. They're going to look at the infrastructure, the sewer conditions, and any upgrades that have to be made. But on a day like today, when we've got a severe thunderstorm watch in effect from Environment Canada and the potential of more rainfall and more severe weather, I know it puts a lot of people on edge, and I get that. Here are the sounds of some of the interviews that we've been doing in the wake of that historic flooding on CFRA, but also on CTV.
1: I'm exhausted. I'm exhausted of even complaining about it.
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3: 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That's all I can say.
4: It's devastating. Like, I'm heartbroken. I work so hard at building that family and building that place where people feel safe.
1: We're going through it. It's very hard. It's not easy. And, you know, like, we're all trying our best. We've lost everything, everything in the basement.
3: You know that you went through a natural disaster, which is absolutely what this is.
0: Residents and city councillors, public officials, all equally impacted by the Canada Day flood. There is a mental toll that it can take. Which brings us to Self-Help Tuesday with Bensel and Avril.
5: One of the first things that you can do is... I need
6: somebody else. Self-help.
5: Where having open conversations can really be helpful.
6: Self-Help Tuesday.
0: Stressful events like this, especially when it comes to flooding, natural disasters, can leave a lasting impact on folks that have gone through it. And especially, it's frustrating for people that are control freaks like myself, Bensel and Avril, because they want to be able to problem solve and to fix it. And you can't do that with natural disasters. Bensel and Avril is a psychotherapist and she practices in Westboro. How would you describe what people feel in the wake of an event like this?
5: Yeah, I think having heard the people use the specific words to describe their feelings was extremely accurate, and I think it outlines what they're going through at this time. We hear it a lot that people are saying that they're exhausted, people are heartbroken, they're extremely sad because they've invested a lot of time and effort into building those things, building those homes, getting those things that they believe were beneficial for their lives at some point, and now all of those things are gone. So you're at a crossroads where you have to deal with what you've lost, but also now deal with the impact that it has on you, on your family as well. So it is a lot that people are going through right now.
0: There's also something utterly demoralizing about having to call an insurance company over and over and over. Mm-hmm. And of course, they're run off their feet and the adjusters are human beings too. Same goes for construction companies, renovation companies, and flood restoration companies. But there's a helplessness in that you're just stuck on the phone and you keep begging for help and the help isn't coming. How can people cope with that?
5: Yeah, and I think it's recognizing really what's happening. Like you mentioned, it is hard for the person answering the phone, but also hard for the person who's making the phone call. One, no one wants to be making that phone call. No one wants to be waiting for hours for support and hoping that someone is going to help them navigate the situation. And at times, if you are not getting the response that you're hoping for, it can feel like no one cares. So it becomes really challenging to navigate that. And I think the coping is, one, allowing yourself to say that this sucks. It's really hard. It's a very difficult time to go through right now. At the same time, is to pay attention to what you can control. And as you mentioned earlier, we're not in control of the weather. We can't control what's going to happen in our home, but what we have control over is what we decide to do afterwards, meaning the space that we give ourselves to feel the emotions that we're experiencing, and at the same time to see where we can rely on our community for support. And from what I've seen in the news and kind of people chiming in, there seems to have been, you know, a lot of relying on the community and being grateful for the people around you. And I think in a time like this, this is where it really shines to see the benefits of having people around you that care and that want to support you, and seeing how you can lean on them a little bit.

0: There's also the upfront cost of it, the financial stress, the price tag of trying to mitigate the flood damage. Like, I know in our household, and we do have insurance, praise be that we do, but the upfront cost, even at Home Depot, was close to $1,000 for the dehumidifiers and fans and the, you know, contractor bags and everything else that had to be pulled out of the basement. Not everybody has the insurance to help them with that. Not everybody has the ability to absorb those costs. Mm-hmm. Is there anything that you can do from a mindset perspective to help calm down if you're hemorrhaging money and you're really worried about how you're going to be able to afford this?
1: Yeah, and I think really taking it one day at a time makes a big difference. It's seeing what do we need right now in order to survive. And as human beings, our focus is primarily going to be on survival and making sure that we're able to get through the next day. And when you're seeing your bank account just hemorrhaging money one day after the other with all of the expenses that you have to do, it can be really, really, it can incite a lot of fear. I mean, as a result of that, because you don't necessarily know what's going to happen next. And if you have to deal, not only do you have to deal with the flood, but also you have to deal with maybe going back to work in a mindset where you may not necessarily be ready to give your 100%. And maybe then, depending on where you work, that might have an impact on the income that you're able to bring in as a result. So I think when it comes to a mindset shift, it's really one, paying attention to what we can control and remembering that this is as a result of us needing to survive and needing to take those steps in order to take care of ourselves, to take care of our family, and kind of relying on the resilience that you've been able to build, having gone through hard times previously, right? This is a hard time, and remembering that, okay, well, there have been situations before that probably were difficult that you were able to navigate, and knowing that you have the skills and you have built up the resilience to be able to go through it.
0: To peel back the curtain and share something about myself, and again, we're doing okay, we'll be fine. You know, I was at work last week and burning the candle at both ends, like cleaning out the basement in the morning and the evening. But we have friends, we've got a network of support, and we have insurance. So we're going to get through this. I worry about elderly people. I worry about people who don't have that support, and especially about those who don't have insurance. With that out of the way, I will say, living in a house where the basement is totally gutted and you're worried about black mold and it kind of smells bad down there and all of your stuff is piled up and it's very messy and chaotic, that's kind of draining too. And I wonder if there's something to that, being in the physical space where a flood happened. Is there some sort of a connection where when you can see it and you're around it, that it's eroding your mental health? Is there any benefit to getting out of the house and getting away from that scene? So, you know, out of sight, hopefully a little bit more out of mind.
1: And I can definitely see the benefit to that. And I think this aligns well with why at times we take vacations when we feel overwhelmed, or we put ourselves in other contexts, in other environments, in order for us to feel better. Because when you're at home and you're seeing all of the damage, and you also feel out of control and you feel powerless in front of everything that you're seeing, it's very difficult to not be overwhelmed. Like, it's more likely that you're going to feel like, well, this is another thing that I have to think about. Even if you don't necessarily see it, maybe you smell the mold, or maybe, you know, with a day like today where there is a weather advisory that you need to take into account, other people around you are talking about it. So then it kind of adds more pressure. And I think either having conversations with people around you to potentially change the topic and seeing where can you be that could allow you to distance yourself from that a little bit,
0: yeah,
1: to kind of give you a bit of a reprieve, could make a big difference.
0: Like go for a walk or go to a friend's house, maybe go read your book in the park, that kind of thing.
1: Yeah, those can be very practical things that you implement. And I think, again, going back to the aspect of community can really help to get through those hard times, because one, you feel less alone, and you're also able to change your perspective a little bit, like to think about something different that may allow you to take a step back from what's happening.
0: Great to hear from you, as always.
1: Thanks for having me.
0: And Celine Averill, a psychotherapist who practices in Westboro, who joins us every Tuesday for Self-Help Tuesday. 10 to 4 on the show. 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
2: Thanks, Christy Cameron. 30% chance of showers and a risk of thunderstorms late this afternoon, early in the evening, just a low of 21 degrees overnight. Sunny tomorrow. We could see some hazy skies in the morning. High of 30, feeling like 35 with the humidity. Mix of sun and clouds Thursday. 30% chance of showers. A high of 28 degrees. Right now, we're sitting at 31, mostly cloudy out there. It feels like 41 still with the humidity. Taking a look at the roads now. Slow moving west on the Queensway around Nicholas. Also between Bronson and Woodruff. Eastbound side backed up from Maitland to Parkdale and from Riverside to Innes. 174 east, moderate to heavy between the Split and Montreal Road. It is a slow go heading toward Quebec now on the McDonald-Cartier Bridge. Also backed up on the Portage and Island Park leading up to the Champlain Bridge. The Chaudière crossing is slow moving both ways. There's a collision on the Airport Parkway southbound just north of Hunt Club, slowing things down around there. Kitchissippi-Mecan Parkway slow moving both ways around the Champlain Bridge. The Vanier Parkway, bit of congestion around Montreal Road. Also on the Aviation Parkway, there's congestion around Montreal Road. There are no other collisions to report around the city. 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With weather and traffic, I'm Ryan Knowles.
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4: What's up? 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
1: Welcome back to the show. We've got two weather alerts in effect this afternoon. One of them is quite obvious, a yellow heat warning from Environment Canada. The current temperature right now is 31, but it feels like 41 because of the moist air. The humidex is 41. And we also have the risk of a severe thunderstorm. Here's what the weather agency says. Conditions are favorable for the development of a severe thunderstorm. So we could have some pretty strong wind gusts of 90 to 110 kilometers an hour. Quarter to ping pong sized hail. So ping pong balls, I should say, later this afternoon and this evening. So we'll continue to monitor that. And I'm getting a bunch of messages here about our question of the day, but let me just put this to you if you just missed it already because you were at work and you're only climbing into the car now. Our question of the day, are you still buying Canadian? Are you still prioritizing Canadian products and Canadian-grown things at the store? Would you still visit the United States? I'm asking because some Canadians are hitting the open road and heading south once again. Not a huge uptick in Canadians, but a small percentage up. So it's 3.2% up this past June compared to the previous year over the same period. It's not a huge jump up, 3.2%, but it is the third straight month of growth because there was a larger 9.5% jump in May and then a gentle climb in April. Are you going to the United States? Are you planning a trip? 613-521-TALK.
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1: Try to make sense of this message here from Mike in Navin. He said, I will be traveling to the United States. Okay. And I'm going to buy a Donald Trump hat to show my support for President Trump. His support. President Trump can run this country way better than the weak liberals. Mike from Navin. So you don't believe in Canadian sovereignty? Is that what I'm meant to take away from that? Because you like one particular president over the governing party because of that, because of the fact that you favor Trump over Carney. You believe that millions of Canadians should lose their country, their democratic institutions, and their sovereignty, the right to govern themselves, because you like Trump? That's not really how that works, just by the way. But okay, thanks for writing into the show. 3:58. Very quickly, I wanted to mention Ontario's Minister of Tourism, Culture, and Gaming, who says that he's going to pay the money back. Because it is owed to taxpayers. He'll repay more than $16,000 in expenses. Stan Cho has come under fire for expenses he claimed paid for by us, the taxpayers. You see, he billed the $16,000 for Toronto hotel expenses between 2023 and 2026. Here's the problem with that. He lives in Toronto.
6: Uh-oh.
1: So if you live in Toronto, you can't really be billing for a hotel room to stay there because... you have your own home. Sure, you can bill for extraordinary circumstances, a special thing like, for example, there's a huge snowstorm and you can't get home safely. Then you could bill for a hotel room, but you can't do that. And he's been doing it a heck of a lot. For example, in 1 year, he racked up hotel room expenses to the tune of $11,000, which is pretty extravagant. The interim Liberal leader, John Fraser, has been attacking the government on this. He accuses the premier of setting the tone. And he's basically saying that Premier Ford has normalized extravagant spending like this. He tried to tie it in with Air Ford One, the private jet that Ford bought, which has since been returned.
7: It's got kind of a luxury private jet vibe to it. You've got a cabinet minister with access to a driver who lives literally 20 minutes away from Queen's Park, expensing $16,000 of hotel rooms.
1: Now, the man in question says his expenses meet the criteria for special circumstances under the legislature's rules for members. But he said, nah, you know, I understand people are upset about it. So I guess I'll pay it back. I will personally reimburse taxpayers the full amount. NDP leader Marit Stiles says that isn't the end of this story, though.
8: I understand the minister is saying that he is going to reimburse for those expenses, but I think Ontarians deserve answers as well. Why did he think it was acceptable to submit these expenses in the first place.
1: He did not provide an explanation for why he incurred the expenses, but as I mentioned, the website does lay out special times where you can do stuff like this. If there's a snowstorm, that is one established example of when it would be okay for you to bill for a hotel room. John Fraser told reporters that this is a pattern with spending under the current government.
3: They figure we can do whatever we want until we get caught, until we get pressed up against the glass. And then their premier's like, oh, I'll sell back the jet. I still think I should have it. Like, it just keeps repeating itself.
1: We're coming up to 4 p.m. We've got your 4 p.m. news with Andrew Schofield. Then we'll open up the phone lines. Have you traveled to the United States? Do you have any travel plans this summer or in the autumn? 613-521-8255.
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9: Good afternoon. I'm Andrew Schofield. Temperatures will cool off to 21 degrees tonight. Still fairly warm, along with the risk of a thunderstorm. Right now it's 31 and feels like 41. Your full forecast is coming up, but first, your top stories. Residents of the capital are still trying to assess and repair the damage from the Canada Day flash floods. College Ward is one of the most impacted wards. Its councillor Lane Johnson was touring the area today and told CFRA the cleanup continues.
10: The garbage collection, again, you know, has been incredible. They've done four full passes of College Ward, and I saw trucks on the street when I was heading to work at 7:45 this morning, and they are continuing. For these residents on Highgate, you know, we have Pinecrest Rec Park behind them. So, you know, park saturation and drainage ends up being a concern for these residents on Highgate.
9: Johnson said it's been a particular concern with some rain in the days since the floods, but as the backflow valve installed after previous storms failed, the city is urging residents affected by the floods and in need of services to make a service request through 311. A number of proposed measures to help residents in the aftermath are expected to be brought to City Council tomorrow. That orange sun you're seeing today is because of smoke from over 130 wildfires burning across northwestern Ontario. Environment Canada meteorologist Jeff Coulson says the smoke is visible and in low concentrations at the moment, but the winds may shift things later this week. Coulson tells CFRA Ottawa could see more impacts from both Ontario and Quebec wildfires in the coming days and weeks.
11: We do know that there is a significant number of fires burning in parts of Quebec near James Bay. When that smoke comes southwards, that affects the Ottawa area. And lots of fires burning right now in parts of northern and northwestern Ontario. So again, if the wind is from the northwest, we could be seeing some impacts from those fires.
9: The air quality index is expected to move from a low risk to moderate risk today into the night. Several tenants inside Ottawa's Byward Market building are urging the city to rethink its redevelopment plans. They've launched a petition asking City Council to scrap the current proposal, arguing it could displace longstanding vendors and change the character of one of the city's most recognizable landmarks. The city says the redevelopment is part of a larger effort to revitalize the Byward Market and create a more vibrant year-round destination. For now, tenants are hopeful Council will take another look before the project moves any further. Prime Minister Mark Carney is making a change to Canada's diplomatic team in New York. The federal government is replacing former broadcaster Tom Clark, as well as Canada's consul general with oil and gas executive Susanna Pierce. Clark's appointment had faced criticism from the Conservatives, who questioned the decision to name a former journalist to the role and raised concerns over the purchase of a multi-million-dollar official residence in Manhattan. Pierce, the former Canadian head of Shell and a leader on the LNG Canada project, will now take on the role of promoting Canada's economic and cultural interests in New York. The move comes as the Carney government continues to focus on strengthening Canada's economic ties and attracting investment. It's a new way to join the conversation. Have your say with the CFRA Talkback button on the iHeartRadio app. Ryan Knowles in the CTV Weather Center, right?
12: Thanks, Andrew. We could see some thunderstorms early this evening. 30% chance. Temperatures are just going to drop to a low of 21 overnight. Sunny tomorrow, but we are expecting some hazy skies in the morning. A high of 30. It'll feel like 35 with the humidity. And then a mix of sun and clouds Thursday, 30% chance of showers, a high of 28. Right now, mostly cloudy out there, 32 degrees, feeling like 42 with the humidity. Taking a look at the roads now, slow moving west on the Queensway between Bronson and Woodruff, eastbound side backed up between Maitland and Parkdale. bit of congestion between St. Laurent and Innes. 174 east, moderate to heavy between the Split and Montreal Road. Slow go heading toward Quebec on the McDonald-Cartier Bridge, Chaudière Crossing, backed up both ways, and Island Park as usual, slow moving leading up to the Champlain Bridge. The collision on the Airport Parkway just north of Hunt Club has been cleared. There are no other collisions around the city. Relatively clear on this Tuesday afternoon around the capital. Mr. Lou Plus Tires is celebrating 50 years, the original Canadian company that pioneered no-appointment oil change and tire service. Mr. Lou Plus Tires, ready when you are. With weather and traffic, I'm Ryan Knowles.
9: 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That's the latest from the CTV Newsroom. I'm Andrew Schofield. 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
1: You know, the thing about talk radio that's really great is that we can civilly disagree with each other. And I'm about to do that with a couple people on the text board right now, because I just don't understand what's going on here. And we will get to our question of the day. Phone lines open, 613-521-8255. We're talking about traveling to the United States and whether or not you're still boycotting the U.S. and whether or not you're still prioritizing buying local first or buying Canadian first. But before we get to that, I've got like two people here on the text board that are saying hurrah and cheering on the idea that President Trump would be better to rule our country Canada because they don't like the governing Liberals. And I just want to hit the pause button for a second here because, like, I get that you don't like the Liberals. That is entirely fine. That's your opinion. Keep hating them. Keep texting me. Keep, you know, calling into talk radio to explain why you don't like the Liberals. That's great. That's your right. That's freedom of speech, freedom of expression. And that is the beauty of living in a country like Canada, that you can hate the Liberals. Keep telling people to vote them out. Get out in the streets and demonstrate. Heck, run for office yourself. Maybe you could be a better representative. But what is up with this whole thing where people are saying, yeah, the American president should rule us in Canada? You can hate the government and still respect Canadian institutions, our sovereignty, and our democracy. Our democracy is not disposable like that. Do you have no respect? Do you have no loyalty to our beautiful country? You can hate the Liberals, you can hate the federal government, and you can still respect our institutions and the fact that we should be able to govern ourselves. To say President Trump should come in and rule us Canadians because you don't like one governing party is profoundly disturbing to me. That is disloyal to Canada. Governments come and go, left, right. It's disloyal to say that you want President Trump to govern us. Canada should always be able to govern itself. That is what sovereignty is about. We don't just throw our hands up every time that we don't get our way and a party gets into power that you didn't vote for and say, okay, well, yeah, my party didn't win, so let's have some foreign country come in and take over because I'm unhappy with the election result. That's not how this works. So, you know, vote for whoever you want. But Canadians get to choose our government, not Americans. 412.
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1: We want to talk to you today about whether or not you are traveling to the United States and if you have continued the travel boycott. Are you taking a trip anywhere else, maybe within Canada? Here's what we can see by the numbers. After 18 months of avoiding trips across the border, we've got fresh data from Statistics Canada showing a steady return to U.S. travel. It's not a huge jump, though. I want to make that clear. Return trips by Canadian residents have gone up slightly, but it's not a major jump. So it's a 3.2% increase this past June compared to the previous year. But it is the third straight month of growth, following a larger 9.5% jump in May and then more of a gentle climb in April. Is it that to the travel itch or the desire to go to the United States is gradually returning? We invited an expert on the show. His name is Wayne Smith. He's the director of Toronto Metropolitan University's Institute for Hospitality and Tourism Research. He told me these numbers are not encouraging in a World Cup month, and it appears that Canadians are still sticking to the playbook.
24: If I was a U.S. tourism agency and I was looking at a 3.5% increase overall for a World Cup month, I'd be really worried. That number is basically flat from 2025, and it's still down about between 25 and 26% from last year. And flights, which are the most expensive type of travel, the people who spend the most, is still way down. So these aren't really encouraging numbers.
1: I asked him if he thinks this is going to be a long-lasting trend, and he said there has been the biggest change in the market of people crossing the border by car, and we're not seeing as many snowbird trips either. We're also not seeing people take big, ambitious flights.
24: We're seeing the changes in the drive market. So what we're seeing is, for example, I haven't seen my relatives in a year, and I really want to go see my relatives. So, you know, that type of VFR, the short trip, those are still we're going to see a normalization of that type of travel. We're not seeing the vacation trips or, you know, the snowbird trips. Those are seeming to be gone away, and I'm not sure going to come back anytime soon.
1: He elaborated on that, and he said it is significant that people aren't flying into the United States because that means people are generally spending less.
24: We are seeing the shorter trips. So car is well up, but plane is still down. And the thing about it is that a lot of the trips, what we're seeing is, you know, shorter, once again, visiting friends and relatives. Business has, if you look at where the numbers are coming from, the Windsor corridor has gotten a lot busier. So that's probably a pretty good indication that's more business travel as opposed to leisure travel.
1: We're also talking about the removal of American booze from the shelves of the LCBO. Back in May, Nanos Research polled Canadians on the health of the Buy Canadian movement. And it seemed like resoundingly, most people were throwing their support fully behind it. But CTV National went out and chatted with some people in Toronto about the trend and whether or not they wanted to see American booze stay off of the shelves of the LCBO. Most people said we should hold out, we should stop our travel, and we should use that American alcohol and the lack of money flowing to the U.S. from the LCBO as a bargaining chip.
0: I don't go there. I mean, I have family there. I haven't visited in a hot second.
3: I won't spend any of my extra money on anything from the United States.
7: It gives us leverage. We should know. We can't give that up.
8: I think they should bring back American products, definitely. A good bourbon once in a while never hurt anyone.
1: Howard Lutnick, the United States Secretary of Commerce, has historically called pulling the U.S. booze off the shelves disrespectful.
10: It is outrageous that Canada will not put U.S. spirits on the shelf. It is insulting.
1: It is.
10: And disrespectful.
1: No doubt it has had a profound impact on some of these states that rely on the revenue coming in from the LCBO. But the other part of this that I want to make mention is the cost of actually banning the U.S. booze is also taking a toll on us, because there's the stuff that expires, which is roughly $2.6 million. Sure, most alcohol doesn't go bad because it's straight up booze. But there is some stuff, you know, like beer and vermouth or anything that's really sugary or has cream in it that has been tucked away that now has to get dumped out. So we've already wasted about $2.6 million worth of that type of product. Plus, the cost of actually storing it, of warehousing the liquor, has reached $8 million. Then there is the fact that the majority of the project, or the product rather, is in good condition and it's got a normal shelf life, but we're not making money off of selling it because we've already paid for it. So the cost of not really doing business, that can add up for us as well. We invited Michael J. Armstrong on the show. He's an associate professor of operations research at Brock University. And he's actually been studying this, the amount that it's costing us to keep American alcohol off the shelves. Here's what he said.
25: He disclosed this week, didn't get into a lot of details. The main cost in that $8 million figure would be the physical warehouse space. So the LCBO has its own warehouses, but they're designed, like a lot of businesses, to have product flow in and flow out relatively quickly. You bring in big shipments from your suppliers, your distilleries and such, and you ship it out relatively quickly to all your retail stores. So there's not a lot normally held in an LCBO warehouse, maybe a month's worth of inventory.
1: So we spend money on storing it. We spend money on insuring all the stuff that's just sitting there. And he argues we could put that money to better use, that there is a cost that comes along with not selling products. From a business perspective, he says it just doesn't make the most sense.
25: So there's $160 million retail value of alcohol that has been sitting around not sold. So that's like an extra couple of million dollars a year of lost opportunity to take that money, earn a profit, and do something like pay off some of the provincial deficit.
1: All right, let's go to the text board here. Westboro Paul said, alcohol goes bad? Boy, am I in trouble. Scott from Barrhaven. Hi, Christy. I would drive to the LCBO and buy 10 bottles of Jack Daniels right now if I could. I think it's time to bring U.S. booze back. We've made our point. Love the show. Well, thanks so much. It's nice to hear that. Mike from Richmond says, hi, Christy. I have always supported local businesses and local farmers. I buy direct from farmers for egg, poultry, beef, pork. Sometimes it costs a little bit more, but I do it because I don't want to support the big box stores. We still go to Florida in the winter for just a couple of weeks to get away from the cold. But I also came back from Newfoundland, which is an absolutely incredible place. People are so nice. The food is great. The scenery is breathtaking. I highly recommend it for vacation. 2 weeks away was not enough time to enjoy it all. So we're going back next year. And one more here. This one's kind of cute. Monica in Manotick. Hi, Christy. I just got back home from Chicago. I was visiting my daughter there and I loved every minute of it. I drove there. Customs was easy and the people are so nice. City was beautiful and clean. I spoke with a couple Americans there and they were apologizing to us. Wonderful experience. 420. Ryan Knowles, have you traveled to the U.S. since the trade spat began?
5: I haven't. I'm kind of nervous about it, to be honest. I wouldn't, you know, even if they see works in radio news, I'm scared they're going to look into me or something.
1: Oh, yeah. They're going to come for you at the border, eh?
5: Have you gone?
1: No, I haven't.
5: Okay. Yeah.
1: Not because I'm nervous. It doesn't make me nervous whatsoever. But I just, personally, I don't want to go down there. I don't want to spend my money down there. Not that I have a lot of money right now.
5: Yeah.
1: I don't really have a lot of time or mental space to be going on a huge trip at the moment. But if I were, I wouldn't be spending it in the old U.S. of A.
5: No.
1: I'd be going elsewhere because I just feel so disrespected and disgusted by the current administration. No offense to the American people. I have American cousins that live in Jacksonville, Florida. I just don't want to go there.
5: Yeah.
1: I just don't.
5: I feel the same way, for sure.
1: Not while all of this is still afoot.
5: The only time I wanted to go was when the Knicks won and I wanted to be on the streets of New York.
1: Okay.
5: And that probably would have been a pass for me, but that's the only thing, Christy Cameron.
1: My dream trip to New York. I said this to my husband. To go to a Knicks game, to go to Saturday Night Live, and then there's a fitness studio. It's called The Class with Karen Toomey, and I love it.
5: Yeah.
1: So I would go to a class there as well. All these things in New York that I would really love to experience, but it's not happening.
5: Yeah.
1: There's also a music festival in August that's in California that I had my eye on.
5: Coachella?
1: No.
5: No?
1: Okay. No. No.
5: Yeah, there's nothing in the States.
1: I'm not doing it.
5: Particularly, like, really interests me, honestly. I've been traveling around Ontario and Quebec a lot, going to
1: there's quite a bit that interests me. I'm just not doing it. And it's on principle. No disrespect to people who are going. You make choices for yourself, and I don't judge you.
5: For sure.
1: In the same way that I don't eat meat, but I don't judge you if you do. You live your life, I'll live mine. But personally, I can't do it.
5: Yeah. I don't know. Yeah, the guy you're talking to on the text board there, I just...
1: Well, what is this about? Now all of a sudden, we don't like who got voted in, so we just throw our hands up and say, we don't care about sovereignty?
5: Yeah.
1: My gosh.
5: That's a guy on Facebook too much, I imagine.
1: But for real? Do you actually believe that? Like, and if you do, you could just text me and tell me. Would you still feel the same way if your preferred party won the next election? Mm. That you don't care about the fact that we can govern ourselves?
5: Maybe he just doesn't like any parties. Maybe he's just all for America.
1: Sovereignty is supposed to be a permanent thing.
5: Yeah.
1: It's not like a wishy-washy, sometimes we can control our country and sometimes we can't.
5: Yeah. Yeah, just get Trump to come in. He won't stay forever, I promise.
1: It boggles the mind.
5: Yeah, I don't understand.
1: Yeah, all right.
5: Whatever.
1: All right, I'm done.
5: Thanks, Christy Cameron. Mostly cloudy out there. It is a blistering hot day. By God, 32 degrees. Feels like 42 with the humidity. If you keep saying me here, by God, it's Mitch Kudrowski that got that in my head. 30% chance of showers this evening. Risk of thunderstorms as well. Could get bad, but only a 30% chance, so we'll see. Low of 21 degrees. Sunny tomorrow. We are expecting some hazy skies in the morning. A high of 30 in the afternoon. It'll feel like 35 with the humidity. Mix of sun and clouds Thursday. 30% chance of showers. A high of 28. 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Taking a look at the roads now. Slow moving west on the Queensway between Parkdale and Woodruff. Eastbound side backed up between Maitland and Bronson. Also, a bit of a delay between St. Laurent and Innes. 174 east, moderate to heavy between the Split and Montreal Road. Still a slow go heading toward Quebec on the McDonald-Cartier Bridge. Island Park leading up to the Champlain. Chaudière crossing really slow moving both ways right now. There's a collision on Sheffield Road at Walkley. No other collisions around the city. Kind of still relatively clear around the capital. Hunt Club kind of slow moving both ways between Riverside and Woodruff. Riverside backed up as usual right now around Billings Bridge. Kitchissippi-Mecan Parkway slow moving both ways around the Champlain. Princess Margaret Cottage Lottery early bird deadline this Friday. 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With weather and traffic, I'm Ryan Knowles.
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1: More messages coming in on the text board. Terry said, is this actually for real? People are traveling to the States? For me, never. Never, ever. Did I say never? I'm still boycotting anything American and will continue to do so while that man is in office. Well, actually, Terry said potato. All right, I'll read it. Terry said, well, that potato is still in office. I feel you on the travel front. I'm not going until this madness has blown over, but I have not boycotted American products in full. I was checking the labels for a little bit, but I'll be honest, I haven't stuck with that in any sort of meaningful way. So I'll just be blunt about that. Charlie in Manitech said earlier, buying Canadian is definitely not a priority, but like paying carbon taxes if it makes you feel better. Give her, buddy. Another person here said, I am not going to be traveling to the United States, but it's a wait and see situation. 4:29 on the show, coming up in just a couple of minutes here. A lot of businesses inside Ottawa's historic Byward Market building have banded together and they're urging Ottawa City Council to walk back a redevelopment plan that they say may force them out of the building. There's a petition. They want the city to backtrack on these redevelopment plans because they're worried about the historic nature of the downtown, and they're asking the city to cancel plans that could see them all evicted after spending decades in that building. We'll chat with one of them coming up next. Don't miss that. 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
3: Good afternoon. I'm Andrew Schofield. We'll cool down to 21 degrees tonight with a chance of showers and a risk of a thunderstorm. Still quite warm. Right now it's 32 and feels like 42. Your full forecast is coming up. First, your top story. The provincial government says it will be sending more financial aid to residents affected by the flooding on Canada Day. On Monday afternoon, Municipal Affairs Minister Rob Flack confirmed the Disaster Recovery for Ontarians program will be activated for eligible areas in Ottawa that have experienced significant flooding. One of the city's heaviest impacted areas is College Ward, and City Councilor Lane Johnson says that while every resident's eligibility for aid is unique, she's confident the province will help those impacted.
4: The eligibility of each resident, you know, within their particular circumstances does become a process, an application process between the resident and the provincial program. So without the details of that, I wait with bated breath. We've heard insurance companies split hairs and be very careful about what kinds of flooding are covered under private insurance. I'm talking with the province. I know the mayor is talking with the province to fight for all the variables that people experience to be covered. So we'll be looking for that as the criteria emerges.
3: Under the province's relief program, residents and small businesses can apply for financial assistance up to $250,000 to recover from a natural disaster. Ottawa's under a heat warning with temperatures in the 40s with the humidity today. On top of that, if you step outside, it smells like a campfire, and that's due to wildfire smoke that has settled over the region from northern Ontario. If the oppressive heat does in fact lead to a severe storm, Weather Network meteorologist Doug Gillum says it'll likely be later tonight. He spoke to Christy Cameron on CFRA's Ottawa Now today.
5: For Ottawa, it's more likely later this evening. More likely, you can't rule out a storm prior to that, but we're really watching more after sunset. And, even up until midnight or 1 a.m. One potential side benefit of the smoke, it's hard to find benefits to smoke, but it is keeping temperatures from getting quite as hot. And the question is, will it be just enough to avoid strong to severe storms later this evening?
3: According to the heat warning, the city can expect temperatures to hit possibly up to 45 degrees at the hottest today. Ryan Knowles will have your full forecast coming up. Some tenants inside Ottawa's historic Byward Market building are asking the city to hit the brakes on its redevelopment plans. The group has launched a petition calling on city council to repeal the current proposal, saying they're worried the project could force longtime businesses out and change the character of the nearly century-old building. The city says revitalizing the market building is a key part of its broader plan to breathe new life into the Byward Market with upgrades aimed at attracting more visitors and supporting local businesses. Council approved the redevelopment framework earlier this year, but tenants are hoping the city will revisit the plan before construction moves ahead. An Ottawa farmer says he's lucky to be alive after the tractor he was driving was struck from behind by a semi-truck in the city's rural south end in June. The crash happened just after 4:30 a.m. on June 23rd on Mitch Owens Road between Anderson and Ninth Line Roads. Craig Waddell, a sixth-generation farmer, was on his way to milk cows at his family's Ivandale farm less than a kilometer away from where he picked up the tractor. Despite injuries to his back and head, Waddell was able to get out and call 911 himself. The speed limit on that stretch of Mitch Owens Road is 80 kilometers per hour, but Waddell says drivers often go faster than that. Ottawa police confirmed the driver of the truck, a man in his 30s, has been charged with careless driving under the Highway Traffic Act. It's a new way to join the conversation. Have your say with the CFRA talkback button on the iHeartRadio app. Ryan Knowles is in the CTV Weather Center. Ryan?
6: Thanks, Andrew. It is a hot day today. We are sitting at 32 degrees right now. It feels more like 42 with the humidity. 30% chance of showers and a risk of thunderstorms early this evening. Temperatures are just going to drop to a low of 21 overnight. Sunny tomorrow. We could see some hazy skies in the morning from those wildfires. A high of 30 degrees, feeling like 35 with the humidity. Thursday, mix of sun and clouds, 30% chance of showers, a high of 28 degrees. Taking a look at the roads now, slow moving west on the Queensway between Parkdale and Woodruff. Eastbound side is backed up between Maitland and Parkdale. There's also a bit of congestion between St. Laurent and Innes, though it is easing up. 174 east, moderate to heavy between the Split and Montreal Road. Still a slow go heading toward Quebec on the McDonald-Cartier Bridge. Chaudière Crossing is backed up both ways. As usual, Island Park slow leading up to the Champlain Bridge. There's been a collision on Churchill Avenue North, north of Richmond. Kitchissippi-Mecan Parkway backed up both ways around the Champlain Bridge. Hunt Club, as usual, slow kind of on and off both ways between Woodruff and Riverside. There are no other collisions to report around the city. Nisqually Plus Tires is celebrating 50 years. The original Canadian company that pioneered no-appointment oil change and tire service. Nisqually Plus Tires, ready when you are. With weather and traffic, I'm Ryan Knowles.
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1: Still lots of people texting into the show. This latest message from a listener says, "Hi, Christy. I'm heading to Connecticut this weekend for a big race event. Zero problem supporting a track and entertainment company that I follow or injecting money into the local mom and pop shops. Remember, you've got an issue with the government, not the people." Yeah, well, that's entirely your choice. As I stated multiple times, I have no issue with the average American. I've got American cousins that live in Jacksonville, Florida. But it's entirely up to you whether or not you want to go down there. I'm not going down there, but I hope you have a nice time. And I certainly understand why people are going down for events, and especially to visit family when you got family and friends that live down south. 440.

0: This could be done to make way for new commercial and event spaces. Joining us right now, Maxine Hill, owner of Canada in a Basket in the Byward Market and a spokesperson for the Byward Market Building Tenants Alliance. Good afternoon, Maxine.
1: Hello.
0: How did you get involved in this? How did this all transpire?
1: Well, we have been neighbors for a long time, so we've always been communicating. But recently, we've been getting more and more concerned with things that are happening on the Byward Market. And so we decided to band together to try and get some clarity as to what is being proposed and then to possibly request the repeal of the mayor's Sutcliffe plan.
0: Tomorrow, City Council will be voting on this. The proposal calls for a 6,500 square foot flexible event space featuring rotating food vendors, two nostalgic food-based tenants at either end of the main floor, and then two second floor restaurants. So I hear your concern in this, that the people that have been in the building so long could end up being booted out. If that were to happen, what would that mean for you?
1: Well, that would be super, super, super detrimental to me, absolutely. I've been working really hard to sustain my business. The first one has almost 26 years in the Byward Market, and the last one opened last year. I care about my city. I am proud of our nation's capital, and I think the Byward Market needs to be a key destination, and I just don't see how this plan is going to meet that need. The tourists coming to the city are looking for more than just food. There are plenty of restaurants downtown right now, and in any of us who travel abroad, we eat, but we're looking for little memorabilia, we're looking for souvenirs, we're looking for experiences, we're looking to discover the country. The capital should reflect that.
0: What about the other merchants? What have you heard from them?
1: Everybody is very nervous. We have just survived COVID. It was horrible. There wasn't much support for small businesses. I mean, we did get some, but not from the city of Ottawa, I have to say. We've just survived other events. There's been a fire. There's been sinkholes. There's been so many things on the Byward Market. I mean, it does need to be renovated. The structure needs some love, absolutely. But it doesn't need to be completely changed. And we've seen so many plans pop up over the last 25, 30 years. This idea, that idea, and we haven't seen actual dollars into fixing the building itself. What about that idea?
0: What about the part of the proposal which speaks to altering the heritage building itself? Do you have any concerns about the outcome of that, what it would do to change the look of the building in terms of the historic nature of it?
1: Lots of concerns. And you're talking to an old tour guide. As a kid, I was a tour guide on Parliament Hill.
0: Oh, is that right?
1: No, yeah, not only about the Capitol, but I care about our historic buildings. And the market is one of those. And it does need to be definitely, you know, renovated so that we can have air conditioning for our guests. We should be offering Wi-Fi, free Wi-Fi to all of our customers and to anyone coming to the Byward Market. That just would be an easy thing to do. Definitely some dollars needed, but we can't change the whole look. There has to be some tribute to the heritage part of it that is maintained.
0: Chatting right now with the spokesperson for the Byward Market Building Tenants Alliance. It's a newly formed group that has banded together involving all of the different merchants, or almost all of them, inside the Byward Market building, and the people who also sell food. So it includes Le Moulin de Provence, Byward Market Cafe, Rocky Mountain Chocolate Factory, Wang's Noodle House, and also Canada in a Basket. We're chatting right now with the owner of Canada in a Basket, Maxine Hill. Maxine, I know tomorrow is going to be a pretty eventful day as this petition is landing at Ottawa City Hall, and this discussion is not only happening at City Council, but you've been trying to generate some discussion with other local MPPs and MPs. Have you received anything back?
1: Not much of the city, I have to say. We do have a meeting scheduled this Thursday to discuss the structure of the Byward Market and how decisions are made moving forward. About this particular motion, not much, no. We're hoping to get some support with what we're doing right now today and your support. Thank you for that. And We'll see what the next days bring.
0: Do you feel

0: there's an opportunity to reverse course, or does it feel like a done deal to you?
1: I've been told the funding hasn't fully been secured, so it does not feel like a done deal, which is why we're working hard to get this pension. I think it must be repealed. We have to maintain the historic part of our market, all the while supporting the businesses who have been contributing year after year to its spirit, to its energy, for that reason, for those reasons, I feel like a complete change, including the renoviction of all of the former tenants, is just not the way to go at all.
0: Thanks for the time today.
1: Thank you so much.
0: Maxine Hill, owner of Canada in a Basket in the Byward Market. I'll let you know tomorrow City Council will be discussing this. We reached out to the Byward Market District Authority, and they told us in a statement that the questions we had posed to them, including the future of the property, is actually up to the City of Ottawa because it falls under the City of Ottawa's authority as property owner. So while the Byward Market District Authority does a lot of important work downtown, they don't have decision-making authority over future plans for city assets. They said, our role is that of the landlord. Decisions about the future rest with City Council and city staff. 4:48. Time saver traffic and a look at the weather forecast first with Ryan Knowles.
2: Thanks, Christy. Still pretty hot out there right now. Temperatures are sticking at 32 degrees. It feels like 42 with the humidity right now, though. 30% chance we could see some showers and a risk of thunderstorms too this evening. Temperatures are just going to drop to a low of 21 overnight. Mix of sun and clouds in the forecast tomorrow. Or sunny, I should say. Hazy skies potentially in the morning from those wildfires as well. 30% chance of showers late in the afternoon with a risk of thunderstorms. High of 30, it'll feel like 35 with the humidity. And then a mix of sun and clouds Thursday. 30% chance of showers, a high of 28 degrees. Taking a look at the roads now, it is kind of starting to ease up on the Queensway. Westbound side still backed up, though, between Parkdale and Woodruff. Eastbound just from Carling to Parkdale. Slight delay as you approach the split. 174 east, moderate to heavy between the split and Montreal Road. Heavy delay heading toward Quebec on the McDonald-Cartier Bridge and the Champlain Bridge. Chaudière crossing still slow-moving, heading both ways. There's been collisions on Preston, just north of Aberdeen Street, also on Colonel Bye, north of University Drive, slowing things down around there, and Baseline just west of Prince of Wales. With weather and traffic, I'm Ryan Knowles.
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1: There's a new cancer treatment being hailed as a total game changer for pancreatic cancer, but Canadians don't have access to it yet. It's called Diraxonrasib, and an American-led study published in May found that it could double the survival time of patients in a clinical trial. Dr. Jennifer Knox is the medical director at Princess Margaret Cancer Center, at their pancreatic cancer clinic in particular. And she was on CTV's Your Morning explaining why this drug is so significant.
2: Target a mutation in pancreas cancer called RAS. And RAS is present or mutated in over 90% of pancreas cancer. So it's kind of the holy grail of what needed to be shut off to try to control pancreas cancer. So it is easily the biggest breakthrough ever.
1: She called the preliminary results very encouraging in what they dub as second line patients. That's cases where chemotherapy was tried for the patient, but unfortunately, it didn't prove effective.
2: It took those patients out well past a year, which is surprising because, you know, that's a very advanced stage. There's a little bit of data, small numbers of using it earlier, like when you've just been diagnosed with an advanced pancreas cancer, and it seems to work even better there. But those large trials haven't been done yet.
1: She said that further testing at earlier phases of the illness could prove significant if it remains effective at a wider scale. Now, the precision of the pill is what is the most impressive. Pancreatic cancer has proven uniquely aggressive, and it is difficult to treat because of that protein, the RAS protein she mentioned. Other breakthroughs for other cancers, like, for example, immunotherapy, are less relevant here.
2: Nothing works unless you can turn RAS off. And so this is like the master switch, which we now can drug, which is why we're very, very excited, not just because we've seen this early data where it doubled survival, but we keep thinking about what if you used it earlier, what if you used it in a curative setting, all the different places where you could really, really impact the disease in hugely meaningful ways.
1: Despite the encouraging signs and that this is widely considered to be a breakthrough, we don't have it in Canada yet. It's not available, and it's not even being considered. Unfortunately, she said that's not a failing on Canada's part. It's nothing to do with our government. It's nothing to do with a failing in democratically elected officials, but it's more just an inevitable step in the way that drugs get approved.
2: Technically, it isn't a drug until the regulatory bodies review the safety and the like with any new agent that is developed, the company could, be falsifying data. So the regulatory agencies go through real due diligence. Now, when you have something that looks to be as exciting as this, one would hope that they would move very quickly.
1: Now, while the Canada and the American FDA administrations and Health Canada have similar high standards of safety, just because it gets approved in the United States doesn't mean that we automatically jump on board and approve the product here. So it'll take a little bit of time to wind its way through all of the approval processes. Last month, the manufacturer Revolution Medicines told the Canadian press that it is going to first apply to the FDA to license the drug. So they're working in the States and they're actively preparing regulatory submissions globally, though they didn't mention Canada specifically. Knox said it's most likely that it will probably go to the FDA and then to other jurisdictions. Then it would be presented to Health Canada.
2: It's being reviewed now by the FDA in the US. And then assuming it gets its indication, then the company will branch out and do and apply to Canada, to the European Union countries, things like that. So it isn't Health Canada saying no, it's Health Canada hasn't been asked to look at it yet, which is unfortunately what happens in drug development.
1: 4:58. 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
21: Good afternoon. I'm Andrew Schofield. Temperatures will cool off to 21 tonight. That's still fairly warm with a chance of a thunderstorm. Right now it's 32. It feels like a blazing hot 42. Your full forecast is coming up. First, your top stories. The city is urging residents affected by the Canada Day floods and in need of services to make a service request with 311. They say it helps the city identify residents and their needs to get access to resources in the affected areas. In the meanwhile, wellness checks are continuing, and the city has scheduled more public information sessions. A number of proposed measures to help residents in the aftermath are expected to be brought to City Council tomorrow. The province said late yesterday it will be activating its disaster relief program to reimburse eligible residents for most of their emergency costs. There is still no timeline for when applications will open, but when it does, residents will have 4 months to apply. Now, on top of this oppressive heat, smoke from over 130 wildfires in northwestern Ontario has drifted over the capital region. Jeff Colson is an emergency preparedness meteorologist at Environment Canada, and he says the smoke will be visible, but it is in low concentrations for now. He tells CFRA it could actually get worse in the week, depending on the winds.
22: I think it is really going to depend on what those upper winds, those steering winds, are going to be doing in the coming days and weeks as to how much impact the wildfire smoke has on the Ottawa Valley area.
21: The air quality index is expected to move from a low risk to a moderate risk today into the evening. Colson says between wildfires in northern Ontario and Quebec, Ottawa could see more smoke in the coming weeks. Several tenants inside Ottawa's historic Byward Market building are urging the city to rethink redevelopment plans. They've launched a petition asking City Council to scrap the current proposal, arguing it could displace longstanding vendors and change the character of one of the city's most recognizable landmarks. The city says the redevelopment is part of a larger effort to revitalize the Byward Market and create a more vibrant year-round destination. For now, tenants are hoping City Council will take another look before the project moves any further. Prime Minister Mark Carney is making a change to Canada's diplomatic team in New York. The federal government is replacing former broadcaster Tom Clark as Canada's consul general with oil and gas executive Susanna Pierce. Clark's appointment had faced criticism from the Conservatives, who questioned the decision to name a former journalist to the role and raised concerns over the purchase of multi-million-dollar official residence in Manhattan. Pierce, the former Canadian head of Shell and a leader on the LNG Canada project, will now take on the role of promoting Canada's economic and cultural interests in New York. The move comes as the Carney government continues to focus on strengthening Canada's economic ties and attracting investment. A Quebec-based shipping firm, Desgagnés, says it has repeatedly had to postpone plans to exit the Strait of Hormuz after nearly 5 months trapped in the Persian Gulf. The company's two freighter ships are the only known Canadian commercial vessels that were stuck in the Gulf when the U.S. and Israel launched attacks on Iran in February. Canadian press reporter Christopher Reynolds spoke to Desgagnés' vice president, Pascal LaRose.
7: The two ships have just been floating kind of off in the Persian Gulf, off the coast of the UAE, for months on end, as violence was raging, not too close to them, but still a worry. And meanwhile, the two boats and their crews of 17 each were just languishing in these waters.
21: LaRose says the departure date remains a moving target, giving the U.S.'s renewed shipping blockade on Iran after a fresh round of attacks over the past week. Sign up now for our morning and evening CTV News Ottawa newsletters. 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Ryan Knowles is in the CTV Weather Center. Ryan?
9: Thanks, Andrew. Partly cloudy this evening. 30% chance of showers and a risk of thunderstorms. Temperatures are just going to drop to a low of 21 overnight. Mix of sun and clouds tomorrow, 30% chance of showers and a risk of thunderstorms late in the afternoon, a high of 30, it'll feel like 35 with the humidity. Mix of sun and clouds Thursday, 30% chance of showers and a high of 28 degrees right now. Cloudy skies out there, 32 degrees, feels like 42 with the humidity. 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Taking a look at the roads now, slow moving west on the Queensway between Island Park and Woodruff. Eastbound side backed up just between Carling and Parkdale. 174 east delay, moderate to heavy delay between the Split and Montreal Road. Interprovincial bridges have cleared up significantly. The McDonald Cartier Bridge is running smoothly now, though the Chaudière crossing still some congestion both ways. And Island Park, as usual, leading up to the Champlain Bridge is backed up. There is a collision on Baseline just west of Prince of Wales, really slowing things down around there. Also, a collision on Colonel By north of University Drive. 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With weather and traffic, I'm Ryan Knowles.
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1: Nearly 6,000 homes had basements that flooded on Canada Day. Welcome back to the show. July the 1st was a historic rainfall. And in some neighborhoods, it was totally different than it was at the Ottawa airport. For example, at the airport, they said it was something like 118 millimeters of rain. But the reality is, some neighborhoods in Ottawa got 10 times the rainfall as other places in the city. And the West End was particularly hard hit. it's been a very trying time for people, and I've done my best as we go through this ourselves, because I'm living through this as well, gutting our basement, trying to get through the painful insurance process, and then trying to move forward to showcase your story, to showcase what you're going through. And you can always reach out if you're having trouble with insurance, if they've been denying your claim, if you're waiting on the provincial flooding assistance that is expected to launch sometime this week, if you've got questions about garbage, if you're just having a tough time, because I know so many people are right now. We've heard help is on the way from the province. We've heard from the city of Ottawa. They're going to investigate this. They're going to look at the infrastructure, the sewer conditions, and any upgrades that have to be made. But on a day like today, when we've got a severe thunderstorm watch in effect from Environment Canada and the potential of more rainfall and more severe weather, I know it puts a lot of people on edge, and I get that. Here are the sounds of some of the interviews that we've been doing in the wake of that historic flooding on CFRA, but also on CTV.
2: I'm exhausted. I'm exhausted of even complaining about it.
3: It's very different, and it makes me feel sad.
4: Well, I'm exhausted, but simply exhausted. That's all I can say.
5: It's devastating. Like, I'm heartbroken. I worked so hard at building that family and building that place where people feel safe.
6: We're going through it. It's very hard. It's not easy. And, you know, like, we're all trying our best. We've lost everything in the basement.
4: You know that you went through a natural disaster, which is absolutely what this is.
1: Residents and city councillors, public officials, all equally impacted by the Canada Day flood. There is a mental toll that it can take, which brings us to Self-Help Tuesday with Bensel and Averill.
8: One of the first things that you can do is
10: 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I need somebody help.
27: Self-help.
8: Where having open conversations can really be helpful.
27: Self-Help Tuesday.
1: Stressful events like this, especially when it comes to flooding, natural disasters, can leave a lasting impact on folks that have gone through it. And especially, it's frustrating for people that are control freaks like myself, Bensel and Averill, because they want to be able to problem solve and to fix it. And you can't do that with natural disasters. Bensel and Averill is a psychotherapist and she practices in Westboro. How would you describe what people feel in the wake of an event like this?
8: Yeah, I think having heard the people use the specific words to describe their feelings was extremely accurate, and I think it outlines what they're going through at this time. We hear it a lot that people are saying that they're exhausted, people are heartbroken, they're extremely sad because they've invested a lot of time and effort into building those things, building those homes, getting those things that they believe were beneficial for their lives at some point, and now all of those things are gone. So you're at a crossroads where you have to deal with what you've lost, but also now deal with the impact that it has on you, on your family as well. So it is a lot that people are going through right now.
1: There's also something utterly demoralizing about having to call an insurance company over and over and over. Mm-hmm. And of course, they're run off their feet, and the adjusters are human beings too. Same goes for construction companies, renovation companies, and flood restoration companies. But there's a helplessness in that you're just stuck on the phone and you keep begging for help and the help isn't coming. How can people cope with that?
8: Yeah, and I think it's recognizing really what's happening. Like you mentioned, it is hard for the person answering the phone, but also hard for the person who's making the phone call. One, no one wants to be making that phone call. No one wants to be waiting for hours for support and hoping that someone is going to help them navigate the situation. And at times, if you are not getting the response that you're hoping for, it can feel like no one cares. So it becomes really challenging to navigate that. And I think the coping is, one, allowing yourself to say that this sucks. It's really hard. It's a very difficult time to go through right now. At the same time, is to pay attention to what you can control. And as you mentioned earlier, we're not in control of the weather. We can't control what's going to happen in our home, but what we have control over is what we decide to do afterwards, meaning the space that we give ourselves to feel the emotions that we're experiencing, and at the same time to see where we can rely on our community for support. And from what I've seen in the news and kind of people chiming in, there seems to have been, you know, a lot of relying on the community and being grateful for the people around you. And I think in a time like this, this is where it really shines to see the benefits of having people around you that care and that want to support you, and seeing how you can lean on them a little bit more.
1: There's also the upfront cost of it, the financial stress, the price tag of trying to mitigate the flood damage. Like, I know in our household, and we do have insurance, praise be that we do, but the upfront cost, even at Home Depot, was close to $1,000 for the dehumidifiers and fans and the, you know, contractor bags and everything else that had to be pulled out of the basement. Not everybody has the insurance to help them with that. Not everybody has the ability to absorb those costs. Mm-hmm. Is there anything that you can do from a mindset perspective to help calm down if you're hemorrhaging money and you're really worried about how you're going to be able to afford this?
8: Yeah, and I think really taking it one day at a time makes a big difference. It's seeing what do we need right now in order to survive. And as human beings, our focus is primarily going to be on survival and making sure that we're able to go through, get through the next day. And when you're seeing your bank account just hemorrhaging money one day after the other with all of the expenses that you have to do, it can be really, really it can incite a lot of fear. I mean, as a result of that, because you don't necessarily know what's going to happen next. And if you have to deal, not only do you have to deal with the flood, but also you have to deal with maybe going back to work in a mindset where you may not necessarily be ready to give your 100%. And maybe then, depending on where you work, that might have an impact on the income that you're able to bring in as a result. So I think when it comes to a mindset shift, it's really one, paying attention to what we can control and remembering that this is as a result of us needing to survive and needing to take those steps in order to take care of ourselves, to take care of our family, and kind of relying on the resilience that you've been able to build having gone through hard times previously, right? This is a hard time, and remembering that, okay, well, there have been situations before that probably were difficult that you were able to navigate, and knowing that you have the skills and you have built up the resilience to be able to go through it.
1: To peel back the curtain and share something about myself, and again, we're doing okay, we'll be fine. You know, I was at work last week and burning the candle at both ends, like cleaning out the basement in the morning and the evening. But we have friends, we've got a network of support, and we have insurance. So we're going to get through this. I worry about elderly people. I worry about people who don't have that support, and especially about those who don't have insurance. With that out of the way, I will say, living in a house where the basement is totally gutted and you're worried about black mold and it kind of smells bad down there and all of your stuff is piled up and it's very messy and chaotic, that's kind of draining too. And I wonder if there's something to that, being in the physical space where a flood happened. Is there some sort of a connection where when you can see it and you're around it, that it's eroding your mental health? Is there any benefit to getting out of the house and getting away from that scene? So, you know, out of sight, hopefully a little bit more out of mind.
8: Mm-hmm. And I can definitely see the benefit to that. And I think this aligns well with why at times we take vacations when we feel overwhelmed, or we put ourselves in other contexts, in other environments, in order for us to feel better. Because when you're at home and you're seeing all of the damage, and you also feel out of control and you feel powerless in front of everything that you're seeing, it's very difficult to not be overwhelmed. Like, it's more likely that you're going to feel like, well, this is another thing that I have to think about. Even if you don't necessarily see it, maybe you smell the mold, or maybe, you know, with a day like today where there is a weather advisory that you need to take into account, other people around you are talking about it. So then it kind of adds more pressure. And I think either having conversations with people around you to potentially change the topic and seeing where can you be that could allow you to distance yourself from that a little bit.
1: Yeah.
8: To kind of give you a bit of a reprieve could make a big difference.
1: Like go for a walk or go to a friend's house, maybe go read your book in the park, that kind of thing.
8: Yeah, those can be very practical things that you implement. And I think, again, going back to the aspect of community can really help to get through those hard times because, one, you feel less alone and you're also able to change your perspective a little bit to think about something different that may allow you to take a step back from what's happening.
1: Great to hear from you, as always.
8: Thanks for having me.
1: And Selena Alvarez, a psychotherapist who practices in Westboro, who joins us every Tuesday. It's been a weird weather afternoon. The sky is kind of smoldering. It kind of smells like you're stepping onto the grill of a barbecue because of the air quality, which, by the way, has deteriorated Ryan Knowles.
0: Yeah, it's not doing, excuse me, it's not doing too good right now, huh? The air quality, it was getting into me right there.
1: Yeah, I know. Okay, so it's not that bad compared to what we've seen in summers gone by, where we've had it at 7 or 8 or 9. It's at 4 right now, which is deemed to be moderate risk.
0: Yeah.
1: According to Environment Canada. But still, you can see that weird hazy quality to the air. And it's so hot, you don't even really have to do anything. You just step outside and you start sweating.
0: Yeah, it's bad.
1: It's bad.
0: Got my spare pair of clothes today, you know?
1: Yeah?
0: I'm nice and clean in here at least.
1: Yeah, well, I'm actually walking to the gym after this.
0: How far is that?
1: Well, I'm taking the LRT and then I'm walking.
0: Okay.
1: Gotcha. It's maybe a 10-minute walk on the other side of the train.
0: Yeah, good luck. Even then, you're going to be sweat.
1: Yeah, that's like sure. The pre-workout.
0: Yeah. Yeah.
1: The pre-workout to the regular workout.
0: Fair enough. It is pretty sad. I cannot remember a single summer, you know, before these past 3-4 years or whatever where we've had any hazy skies, to be honest.
1: You don't remember it?
0: Not particularly.
1: We have had a lot of wildfire smoke.
0: Like
1: in Ottawa.
0: 10 years ago?
1: No.
0: 15 years ago?
1: No, in the last couple years.
0: No, I know. Yeah, the last couple years.
1: Oh, I see. Prior to that.
0: Yeah.
1: Yes, I hear you.
0: I don't remember.
1: Where you been?
0: I'm like, man, I feel like we should be talking about it a little bit more. The poor climate change people are just, you know, getting silenced maybe. I don't know.
1: I think anybody who looks outside and can see the blanket of wildfire smoke.
0: For sure.
1: Can see that this is the future.
0: Yeah. Yeah, it's sad.
1: It is kind of sad.
0: Maybe we'll get used to it, you know? It'll beef us up. It'll make us stronger. No? You don't think so? She's just staring at me.
1: I'm laughing at you.
0: Perhaps for the smokers, they're like, this is great.
1: You know? 31 degrees right now, but the humidity is making it feel like 41, which is pretty outrageous.
0: Yeah, it's not great, Christy Cameron. It is hot. It is humid. It is smoky, not the best weather right now. Good to jump into a pool or a lake, perhaps, but, you know, 30% chance of showers this evening. Risk of thunderstorms. We're only going to drop to a low of 21 degrees overnight. Mix of sun and clouds tomorrow. 30% chance of showers and a risk of thunderstorms late in the afternoon. Could see some smoky skies early in the morning. High of 30, it'll feel like 35 with the humidity. Mix of sun and clouds Thursday. 30% chance of showers, a high of 28 degrees. Again, right now, mostly cloudy. 32 feels like 42. It's time to say yes to more. Just say CAA. 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Taking a look at the roads now. Not too busy out there. The Queensway westbound side backed up from Island Park to Woodruff. Eastbound just from Carling to Parkdale. Otherwise, the rest of the Queensway is running smoothly. Moderate to heavy east on the 174 between Blair and Montreal Road. Heavy delay still heading toward Quebec on the Chaudière crossing Island Park leading up to the Champlain Bridge. Collision on Baseline just west of Prince of Wales has been cleared. Smooth sailing around the city for the most part. With weather and traffic, I'm Ryan Knowles.
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1: 525, welcome back. A popular online marketplace for handmade goods will soon ban fur products. Now a proposed resolution at the Assembly of First Nations in Ottawa is urging Etsy to backtrack on that policy. CTV's Tyler Fleming is here in studio. Let's start with the change in policy. How did this come about? What does it mean exactly?
2: So I'll be fair to Etsy. They didn't get back to my request for, to talk to them or for a statement or anything like that. So I'm going to have to base this on what I'm hearing from community members and Indigenous leaders. They say that Etsy is saying that this is part of their, sustainability systems. However, those who say otherwise are saying, no, this is a change because of a push from anti-fur groups, harassing Etsy and basically Etsy saying, you know what, we're just going to ban furs. Now they've already had a long list of animals that were not allowed to be sold. Endangered species, right? Like your rhinoceros, your pangolin, stuff like that. Elephant, tiger. So you couldn't,
1: I'm just laughing that you said pangolin.
2: Yeah,
1: of all things.
2: Well, we were talking about it because one of the producers in the newsroom is like, what's a pangolin? And
1: you should go on Netflix. There's an entire documentary about it.
2: That's it. Anyhow, so starting August 11th, they are expanding this, and this will be to furs, kind of like, fox and seal and stuff. And now these are furs that traditional, that are used in traditional kind of Indigenous and Inuit crafts and jewelry making and stuff like that. So this is causing a problem for those here, because also a lot of these artisans use Etsy as a way to sell their crafts, right? Especially those in maybe more rural communities where they don't have access to, say in Ottawa, for instance, like a downtown core. So I did speak with one artisan from Manitoba. Her name is Shauna Fontaine. So her company's called Anishinaabe Girl Designs, and this is what she had to say about it.
3: For Indigenous artists, this is our way of storytelling through visual art, and I think that's really important, and I really do hope that Etsy pays attention to that and move something forward to ensure that Indigenous peoples can continue their way of life.
2: Now, Chief Jenny Brake of Halibut First Nation wants the Assembly of First Nations to take a stand and is introducing a resolution at the Assembly at some point. I don't think it happened today yet. On my last check, it didn't get put forward. But she's urging, this resolution is to urge Etsy to reverse the policy. So in case you don't know, if a resolution gets put forward at this Assembly, if it's accepted, then it becomes a priority for First Nations. And they will, they will spend their money on working towards, pushing for those changes. This is what Chief Brake had to say.
4: This issue impacts a lot of First Nations people and Inuit people as well, because they depend on the sustainable harvest of animals, not just for the purpose of making crafts, but it's a cultural practice and it's a part of our ecosystem. It's a part of a sustainable harvest is near and dear to our traditions and our values as Indigenous people, something we've practiced since time immemorial.
2: And while we're on the subject of sustainability, I spoke with the executive director, Doug Chasson, from the Fur Institute of Canada, who was saying, there's a lot of provincial and federal regulations that go into fur trapping. It is sustainable and it's practiced humanely.
5: Fur that's harvested in Canada is harvested humanely. Fur industry, we've invested north of $40 or $50 million in trap research and trap design improvements over the last 40 years.
2: So, have you ever shopped on Etsy?
1: I have.
2: Fur related?
1: Not fur related. No.
2: No.
1: You're talking to a vegetarian of over 20 years, so it would be kind of funny if I didn't eat meat but I wore fur.
2: It was interesting today.
1: But I do shop on Etsy, yes, from time to time.
2: It was very interesting walking through the Assembly of First Nations and seeing some of the vendors there and mm-hmm. seeing those traditional crafts mm-hmm. using those traditional, you know, animals, seal, caribou. Shauna was used, she had like these really cool earrings that were made from skunk fur.
1: Mm-hmm.
2: So
1: very ornate, very beautiful.
2: And you know, like they said, this is a practice that's generations old, and they just want to be able to continue their tradition and share it with a marketplace that's very popular for that kind of thing.
1: Thank you so much, Tyler.
2: No problem.
1: News coming up right now with Andrew Schofield.
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7: Good afternoon. I'm Andrew Schofield. Temperatures will drop down to 21 tonight with a chance of showers and maybe a thunderstorm. Right now it's 31. Still feels like a blistering 41 out there. Your full forecast is coming up, but first, your top story. There's been another stabbing this afternoon in downtown Ottawa. Just last night, a man was stabbed at the corner of George and Dalhousie Street. Now, less than 24 hours later, another stabbing. This one in the area of Rideau Street and Cumberland in Lower Town. Paramedics initiated the call around 4:45 this afternoon, less than an hour ago. A woman in her 20s was treated at the scene for stab wounds and taken to the hospital in critical but stable condition. The provincial government says it will be sending more financial aid to residents affected by the flooding on Canada Day. On Monday afternoon, Municipal Affairs Minister Rob Flack confirmed the Disaster Recovery for Ontarians program will be activated for eligible areas in the capital that have experienced significant flooding. One of the city's heaviest impacted areas is College Ward, and City Councillor Lane Johnson says that while every resident's eligibility for aid is unique, she's confident the province will help those impacted.
8: The eligibility of each resident, you know, within their particular circumstances does become a process, an application process between the resident and the provincial program. So without the details of that, I wait with bated breath. We've heard insurance companies split hairs and be very careful about what kinds of flooding are covered under private insurance. I'm talking with the province. I know the mayor is talking with the province to fight for all the variables that people experience to be covered. So we'll be looking for that as the criteria emerges.
7: Under the province's relief program, residents and small businesses can apply for financial assistance up to $250,000 to recover from a natural disaster. Well, Ottawa's under a heat wave with temperatures, or a heat warning, I should say, with temperatures in the 40s with the humidity today. On top of that, if you step outside, it smells like a campfire, and that's due to wildfire smoke from northern Ontario that has blown over and settled over the capital. If the oppressive heat does in fact lead to a severe storm, Weather Network meteorologist Doug Gillum says it'll likely be later tonight. He spoke to Christy Cameron on CFRA's Ottawa Now.
9: For Ottawa, it's more likely later this evening. More likely, you can't rule out a storm prior to that, but we're really watching more after sunset and, you know, even up until midnight or 1 a.m. One potential side benefit of the smoke, it's hard to find benefits to smoke, but it is keeping temperatures from getting quite as hot. And the question is, will it be just enough to avoid strong to severe storms later this evening?
7: According to the heat warning, the city can expect temperatures to possibly hit up to 45 degrees at the hottest today. We'll have your full forecast coming up. An Ottawa farmer says he's lucky to be alive after the tractor he was driving was struck from behind by a semi in the city's rural South End back in June. The crash happened just after 4:30 a.m. on June 23rd on Mitch Owens Road between Anderson and 9th Line. Craig Waddell, a sixth-generation farmer, was on his way to milk cows at his family's Ivandale farm, less than a kilometer away from where he picked up his tractor. Despite injuries to his back and head, Waddell was able to get out and call 911 himself. The speed limit on that stretch of Mitch Owens is 80 kilometers per hour, but Waddell says drivers often blow right past that. Ottawa police confirm the driver of the truck, a man in his 30s, has been charged with careless driving under the Highway Traffic Act. It's a new way to join the conversation. Have your say with the CFRA talkback button on the iHeartRadio app. Ryan Knowles is in the CTV Weather Center. Ryan?
10: Thanks, Andrew. Mostly cloudy skies out there right now. Temperatures are still sitting at 31 degrees. Feels like 41 with the humidity. 30% chance of showers and a risk of thunderstorms this evening. Just a low of 21 overnight. Mix of sun and clouds tomorrow. Could see some hazy skies in the morning, though. 30% chance of showers and a risk of thunderstorms late in the afternoon. High of 30, it'll feel like 35 with the humidity. And then a mix of sun and clouds Thursday. 30% chance of showers and a high of 28 degrees. 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Taking a look at the roads now. Slow moving west on the Queensway between Island Park and Woodruff. Eastbound side, just slow between Carling and Parkdale. The rest of the Queensway is moving well. 174 and the 416, both running smoothly too. Heavy delay heading toward Quebec on the Chaudière crossing, Island Park leading up to the Champlain Bridge. The Portage seeing a bit of a delay heading toward Quebec as well. There's been a collision on Hunt Club just east of Green Bank, really slowing things down around there. Mr. Lou Plus Tires is celebrating 50 years. The original Canadian company that pioneered no-appointment oil change and tire service. Mr. Lou Plus Tires, ready when you are. With weather and traffic, I'm Ryan Knowles.
7: 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That's the latest from the CTV newsroom. I'm Andrew Schofield. News next at 6 o'clock, and that will be CTV Ottawa News at 6 with Stefan Keys. Patricia Ball is off tonight. Have a great evening.
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1: 5:38, welcome back. Ottawa has been under a smoldering sky today. We have a whole bunch of weather alerts that are in effect. Here to walk us through them all right now, the one and only CTV's Jackie Perez. Good afternoon.
19: Good afternoon, Chrissy Cameron. Have you had a chance to walk outside the Byward Market?
1: Only before the show. Yep. So I was walking around in the Byward Market, let's say at 1 p.m.
19: Mm-hmm.
1: And I could smell the smoke. I swear, I know a lot of people haven't been able to detect it. Call me a super sniffer. But I could smell that odor a little bit of smoke. It kind of smelled like people were barbecuing outside a little bit. I didn't find that I was coughing. I didn't find that I got a headache like I have in the past with wildfire smoke. Mm. But at that time, the air quality was a lot better than it is right now.
19: A lot better than it is right now. I mean, I was walking into the station around 1 p.m. I didn't smell anything. However, in the last 2 hours, since like around 3 o'clock, that's when I started to notice the smell of smoke in the air. And I was asking random strangers, I'm like, do you smell that? Is that just me? Is that just like the grill nearby? They're like, no, it definitely smells like wildfire smoke. And that's coming into the region. We don't have an air quality warning in effect here in Ottawa, but it is already in effect in Pembroke. And we are likely going to see the localized smoke lingering to tomorrow morning. So if you haven't smelled it yet, it is coming in the next couple of hours. It will be more prevalent.
1: 31 degrees right now, feeling like 41. So the one warning we have in effect is a yellow heat warning from Environment Canada for obvious reasons. But we also are under a severe thunderstorm watch.
19: Yeah, that's right. So, I mean, we were saying yesterday that today was expected to be the hottest day of this heat event that is expected to linger until Friday. Things have changed, especially with this hazing conditions that have rolled in. If you were out early this morning, the sun was a little orange. And you had the hazy skies. I mean, I was out and about at a driving range, and there was no clear skies. It was very cloudy. I don't want to say cloudy, but it was very hazy. And that's because of the wildfires that are coming from the north. And we've got those northwesterly winds moving in. Yes, we are anticipating, like you said, a severe thunderstorm that could be moving its way through later this evening, closer to 8, 9 o'clock. And it could pass through from Ottawa towards Smiths Falls, as well as to Brockville, closer to the midnight hour. Depending on how heavy or

0: Canadian trips to the United States are up slightly. We talked about this as part of our question of the day, but once again, I'll throw the phone lines open if you'd like to chat. 613-521-8255. Austin Lee is joining me in studio from CTV Ottawa. Austin, it's interesting because a lot of Canadians committed at the beginning of this trade spat with the United States to a travel boycott, to buy Canadian only, to stay within Canada, to not spend our dollars down south. And it's not a massive jump, but it looks like there's a slight uptick in Canadians that are actually going down to the States and coming back. Again, I want to use a big yellow highlighter here and say it's a very small increase, but you wonder if it's the beginning of a trend here. New numbers show return trips from the U.S. have inched up 3.2% compared to the same time last year. And it's also the third month in a row that inbound travel from the U.S. by Canadians has increased.
1: Yeah, and you know, it's one of those things where I think people are maybe just running out of steam in terms of this whole boycott thing. But also, like, we're not hearing the same type of rhetoric from U.S. President Donald Trump that we were last year and in the past, talking about 51st state, this and that. Like, it's not dominating the headlines as much as it was. And I think people are also probably feeling a little bit of fatigue when it comes to this trade spat between Canada and the U.S. Also important to note that the World Cup started on June 11th. So I wonder how many people are or were traveling south of the border for the World Cup, this massive event that obviously drew in millions of tourists to the U.S. For a whole bunch of different reasons. We know that obviously Canada is a very multicultural country, and so a lot of people cheering for their home nation in the U.S., whether that's a European nation, African nation, wherever it might be from. So I wonder how much that plays into it as well. But yeah, I feel like a lot of people just maybe only have so much stamina or bandwidth for these types of boycotts.
0: 544 on the show. You can write in and let us know how you feel about that. Have you taken a trip down to the States? Was it on vacation to go to New York or LA and do something that's really fun? Or maybe it was also visiting family. That's another part of it, I would say, Austin. We got a bunch of text messages earlier, and I'll try to pull one up right now. But one was from Monica in Manotick, who was visiting her daughter. So she was down in Chicago, and she said it was a great city. Everyone was really friendly. The Americans that did meet them were apologizing to Canadians. But she said she was there to visit her daughter and loving every minute of it. You can only expect people to stay apart from friends and family for so long.
1: Yeah, yeah. Right? And that's,
0: or at all.
1: Exactly. And that's a big part of it too, right? Like, I mean, a lot of people have family south of the border. My significant other, her family is, a lot of them are in Boston. And so they've come up for visits up here a couple of times now, but they're like, okay, this is back-to-back times where we've come to you. That costs a lot of money.
0: It's expensive.
1: And it takes a lot of time. So it's like, okay, next time, yeah, they're going to make the trip down to Boston most likely. And that just makes sense. I mean, again, you can only have that one-way visitation for so long before people sort of start to bend and crack. And so, yeah, I mean, I don't think it's too surprising. As you mentioned, it's a very small uptick. We're still below the normal levels, like the pre-Trump levels of cross-border travel from Canadians going to the United States. So, yeah, we'll see. I mean, after the midterms as well, I think depending on the results there, that might open the door to some people maybe reconsidering their boycott of U.S. travel. I think it's only going to uptick from here, depending on the rhetoric we hear from Donald Trump. If he starts ratcheting it up again and dominating the headlines, I would imagine a lot of Canadians will put their foot down once more. And part of what I love about Canadians is their stubbornness on situations like this. So we'll see where it goes.
0: I mean, he has said the 51st state thing recently, but not in the same way. I agree with you. And I also think that by this point, we're like, yeah, yeah, okay, Grandpa.
1: Yeah.
0: We heard you last time. It rolls off a little bit easier because Canadians are just kind of saturated with it. Mm-hmm. We invited Wayne Smith on the show. He's a professor and director at the Toronto Metropolitan University's Institute for Hospitality and Tourism Research. So this is his bread and butter. He studies this. He said these numbers are not that encouraging in a World Cup month, and that it appears to him that Canadians are still sticking to the playbook. Take a listen.
2: If I was a U.S.

0: tourism agency, and I was looking at a 3.5% increase overall for our World Cup month, I'd be really worried. That number is basically flat from 2025, and it's still down about between 25 and 26% from last year. And flights, which are the most expensive type of travel, the people who spend the most, it's still way down. So these aren't really encouraging numbers.
1: Right. So they're driving and they're not flying as much. My own personal stance on this is you do what you need to do. Go for your trip. Spend your money how you want to. It's your money, not mine. I'm not going to tell people what to do. Personally speaking, I'm not going until this madness has blown over. And that's my own personal choice. There's a music festival in August that's in California that I looked at and thought, oh, that would be fun. Mm-hmm. I would have loved, not that it would have been in my budget, to go and see a Knicks game right ahead of their major win. But I'd love to go one day, maybe next season. Mm-hmm. For now, I'm staying put.
2: And I think a lot of people, too, like through the first little bit of this boycott, probably opened their eyes to how much there is to see just in Canada alone. I mean, I'm from the West Coast. It's absolutely beautiful. If you haven't already, go check out the Gulf Islands around Vancouver Island and get out of just Vancouver and Victoria because there's so much to see and do. So, I mean, there's that side of things as well. And then there's the conversion rate where the Canadian dollar is still pretty weak compared to the U.S. dollar.
1: So expensive.
2: So, yeah, exactly. So you put those factors together and it's like, well, maybe it's a better time to, you know, go on a fancy trip the west coast of Canada, or maybe I'm going to go to the east coast, or maybe I'm going to go to Australia where the conversion is a little bit more on par and maybe the flights are more expensive, but it ends up being a wash because, again, the Canadian dollar is so weak to the USD right now.
1: Two people right now on the text board are talking about their trips to Newfoundland and Labrador.
2: Beautiful.
1: So maybe that's up and coming. Thank you, Austin.
2: Thank you.
1: I-48, time saver traffic and weather with Ryan Knowles.
3: Thanks, Christy Cameron. Mostly cloudy out there. It is 31 degrees. Feels like 41 with the humidity. 30% chance of showers and a risk of thunderstorms this evening. Just a low of 21 overnight. Mix of sun and clouds tomorrow. Could see some hazy skies in the morning. 30% chance of showers and a risk of thunderstorms late in the afternoon. A high of 30, feeling like 35 with the humidity. And then a mix of sun and clouds Thursday. 30% chance of showers and a high of 28. Taking a look at the roads now. Slow moving west on the Queensway, just from Carling to Woodruff. Eastbound side backed up from Carling to Parkdale. Rest of the Queensway is moving well, though. So is the 174 and the 416. Just a bit of congestion heading toward Quebec still on the Chaudière crossing. Island Park is easing up, but still relatively slow moving leading up to the Champlain Bridge. There are also collisions on Hunt Club just east of Greenbank, slowing things down around there. Also on Greenbank, just north of Baseline, that is also really slowing things down. 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With weather and traffic, I'm Ryan Knowles.
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1: Roy in West Carleton just wrote in, "Hi, Christy. I couldn't agree with you more. My wife and I have no intention of going to the USA or spending a dime there. The orange clown threatens our sovereignty. It means a no-go zone for us. We may reconsider if the madness subsides." Kevin in Petawawa pretty much echoing the same thing. He said, "No chance. I'm going to the US until he's out of office, and maybe not even then. I've been to Australia and New Zealand twice now. Must prefer it to anywhere beyond the country to our south." Kevin in Petawawa, thanks for that. That's the end of our show. Thank you so much to everyone who wrote in. Always great to hear from you. We'll chat again tomorrow. Can't believe it's already Wednesday. Thanks, Chris and Mitch. Have a great night.
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33: Disaster relief on the way, but when?
34: It's a long process, and we're still trying to figure out what the next steps are.
33: The province confirms help is coming, but the applications have yet to open. Plus, a first-hand account of what can happen at an intersection many agree is a collision-prone problem.
35: Oh man, like he is going to hit me, and there's nothing I can do about that.
33: A farmer recalls his tractor's run-in with a transport truck. We begin tonight with breaking news. A woman is in hospital in critical condition after she was stabbed here in the downtown core this afternoon. This is a live look at the scene. As you can see, there is a large police presence in front of an apartment building. According to paramedics, the stabbing happened around 4:45 p.m. not too long ago around Rideau Street and Cumberland. The victim is a woman in her 20s. She was found with stab wounds and brought to hospital in critical but stable condition. There's no word on any suspects so far or arrests at this time, but we will certainly bring you the very latest as soon as more details become available. Turning now to what may have been a burning weather question here in the nation's capital. Why didn't it get as hot as we thought it would? Well, according to Environment Canada and their weather experts, there's a reason for that, and here's why.
36: Lots of fires burning right now in parts of northern and northwestern Ontario.
33: But of course, if you're out and about late this afternoon, you would have noticed that you could feel the severity of the extreme heat warning that Environment Canada warned us about. Why wasn't it worse? Well, yes, the wildfire smoke. Fires burning in northern Ontario like this one may be sparing us a few degrees of the extreme heat. We can see that in northwestern Ontario, Environment Canada says there are two in particular that are impacting us. Northwestern Ontario is flowing into our region here in Ottawa. There's also another one, they say, in Quebec that's also flowing into our region. But you can tell that the issue is widespread, impacting both sides of the border, including Michigan and Minnesota. They're also having their air quality compromised. This is the wildfire map tracking the smoke. Let's take a look at our sky now. This was Ottawa's skyline, gray, gloomy. Even though you could feel that heat and humidity, you couldn't necessarily see the sun break through. It struggled to do that. In Montreal, very much of the same issue, slightly more orange. They're also being impacted by wildfires in northern Ontario, Quebec, but also Northwest Territories. So why is the smoke helping with the heat? Let's answer that question right now. According to the weather experts, the sun's rays are struggling to penetrate through this hazy skyline. It's acting like a barrier. So even though it is coming through, even though you still need to wear your sunscreen, you still need to hydrate, it's still very hot. We may have been spared a couple of degrees because it is struggling to penetrate through that barrier, and that's why it may not have been as hot as forecasted. We also should let you know that the air quality is at a low risk. I'm going to make my way back to the anchor desk. Here's Jackie Paris with what else you can expect.
2: Thanks so much, Stefan. Here's a live look through our Centennial Glass Sky Cam. The hazy conditions continue to persist here in downtown Ottawa. Current temperature is 31 degrees. And if you spent any time outside earlier this afternoon, you could definitely smell the smoke in the air. This will likely continue into early tomorrow morning. An air quality alert is already in place for Pembroke. Not quite yet here in Ottawa, but we are keeping a very close eye on this. Take a look at temperatures right now across the region. It's about 30 degrees along the Seaway, 32 in Pembroke and Bancroft. But with those Humidex levels, it's feeling closer to 40. Not quite the 43 that we anticipated yesterday, but it is still hot and warm and humid nonetheless. Now, the heat warning is still in effect for pretty much all of Ontario. There is a severe thunderstorm watch for parts of our region, and that includes from the Pembroke area all the way to Ottawa, to Hawkesbury, even Cornwall. Now, it could mean the strong winds up to 110 kilometers per hour. It could also mean large hail as well. This is a good eye of what we are anticipating. It will likely arrive around 9 p.m. into the midnight hour, and overnight we could see this move through. We're keeping a very close eye on this, but we will have these details for you and more in just a bit. Stefan.
33: Thank you, Jackie. Now to the latest on the aftermath of the Canada Day flash floods. The province says help is coming, but there's still no word on when. And many residents say they've been left to navigate recovery on their own, either denied insurance coverage or still waiting to hear back from their provider. CTV's Caitlin Wilson joins us live now with more on this. Caitlin.
3: Yes, Stefan, the city says it's received more than 6,600 flood-related service requests, while the number of flooded homes has climbed to nearly 6,000. While the water is gone, residents say the cost of recovery is still rising.
4: It was about here on me, about up to here.
5: When water started coming through the basement drain on Canada Day, Paul Maloney and his family grabbed what they could.
4: Pretty soon it was up to our knees, and pretty soon it was above our knees. I didn't know that that water could rise that quickly.
5: Now, nearly 2 weeks later, the basement is empty, fans are running, and appliances have been replaced. But the bills keep adding up. Maloney says his insurance claim was denied, leaving him with nearly $20,000 in repair costs so far, with no idea on what the final total will be.
4: Of course, you don't read the details, but the words were in there, not for grain and not for overland water. So it's a long process, and we're still trying to figure out what the next steps are.
5: In a statement posted on social media Monday night, Municipal Affairs Minister Rob Flack says our government will be activating the Disaster Recovery Assistance for Ontarians program for eligible areas that have experienced significant overland flooding, adding the DREO program is not intended to replace private insurance, but where losses are not covered, residents in designated areas may be eligible for assistance once activated. But there is still no word on when that will be, as Maloney says residents want to see more than a statement from Queen's Park.
4: The way I see it is the provincial government, when they go to the top of the CN Tower and they look around and they believe that's Ontario. And we'd like to see some representation here.
5: Meanwhile, a city information session in Maloney's Crystal Beach neighborhood drew nearly 90 residents in its first 2 hours, some looking for help with insurance.
6: They're generally not being easy to reach at all, and they're not getting back to us about things. And we're kind of having to do these things take charge of the process ourselves.
5: And as the city reviews how its stormwater system performed, Maloney says he has one question. What will be done to keep this from happening again?
4: If I had something to say to the city, it would be, please come out, have a look, see if we need to manage this a little bit better and make sure we can disperse the water when it gets here.
3: And in his post, the minister also says affected residents should document all damage, keep photos, receipts, and records of cleanup and cost repairs, and contact their insurance provider to confirm what's covered. Stefan?
33: CTV's Caitlin Wilson with the latest on this for us tonight. Thank you, Caitlin. In the meantime, residents who are grappling with rebuilding their homes are sharing their frustrations with local politicians. In neighborhoods in the West End, homeowners want answers and assurances it won't be happening again. CTV's Leah LaRocque is here with more. Leah.
1: Well, Stefan, ask anyone who lives on Highgate Road near Baseline, and they will say their street is no stranger to flooding. Some have dealt with it multiple times in the past 10 years, despite repairs and upgrades each time. They say the financial and emotional strain is becoming too much.
8: These are true living situations that we are being faced with.
9: Kathy Romano Franzese and her neighbors are rallying.
8: Fears and anxiety that we're all being faced.
9: Meeting with Councillor Lane Johnson on the doorsteps of their homes on Highgate Road, still recovering from the Canada Day storm.
10: I've been saying for years that I think there's a problem between up there and down here.
9: For some, it was their fourth time in 10 years their homes have been flooded.
11: I get it. We'll put in the efforts inside, but we can't control the outside.
12: Yeah.
11: And that's what my ask is.
12: Okay.
11: And to get answers.
13: What a disaster.
9: Asking Lane Johnson what caused the flooding, what the city plans to do to prevent it from happening again, and whether they're any closer to getting help with the damage left behind.
15: Residents will absolutely be thinking that there's something wrong with the infrastructure here.
9: Many residents say they've been left on their own to clean up.
16: I am healthy. I can carry things up and downstairs. If this was 6 months ago, I wouldn't be able to. I had a knee replacement in the spring.
9: Councillor Johnson says she's going to keep pushing for neighborhood by neighborhood and not ward-wide assessments by the city so that residents can better understand why specific streets like Highgate keep experiencing flooding.
13: We're really serious here. Okay, this is an election issue.
9: On Tuesday morning, the mayor joining Johnson in other areas like Leslie Park.
17: 13 neighborhoods that were affected in College Ward, each with different characteristics of flooding. And these residents need to know exactly how infiltration happened in their homes so that they can make decisions.
9: Okay. The stories of struggle and frustration, emotional.
18: What do I do moving forward?
9: But they are hopeful that they're saving the future of Highgate Road.
8: We want to enjoy our homes. We want to enjoy our neighborhood, but we can't with the fear of it happening again.
1: There will be a full storm update tomorrow at City Council. This afternoon, the mayor saying he will bring forward a motion to confirm a partnership between the city and the Canadian Red Cross to provide an immediate package of critical services to affected residents. Stefan.
33: And certainly we will be covering that update. Thank you, Leah. We have extended coverage of what residents in hard-hit neighborhoods need to know about the recovery efforts, including how to apply for provincial funding when it becomes available. You can find those details on our website, ctvnewsottawa.ca.
19: Still ahead, when corporate policies clash with Indigenous culture, how Etsy's upcoming ban on fur products could be hurting First Nations entrepreneurs, and how they could get the company to walk it back.
33: An Ottawa farmer says he is lucky to be alive after the tractor he was driving was struck from behind by a transport truck. The crash in Ottawa's rural South End last month, renewing calls about road safety, especially around slow-moving farm equipment. The collision happened just after 4:30 in the morning on Mitch Owens Road between Anderson and Ninth Line Roads on June 23rd. CTV's Katie Griffin is joining us in studio with the details. Katie.
1: Stefan, Craig Waddell is a sixth-generation farmer. He knows the roads well and says there are close calls nearly every day. This one could have cost him his life.
9: Craig Waddell knows the fact he's walking along this road is nothing short of astounding.
20: I feel lucky to be alive.
9: On June 23rd, around 4:30 a.m., he was in a tractor on Mitch Owens Road on his way to milk cows at his family's farm less than a kilometer away when he was struck from behind by a transport truck.
35: It was like kind of last minute realizing, oh man, like he is going to hit me and there's nothing I can do about that. So I just braced for impact, and it was pretty quick after that that I felt the impact of him hitting me, and I was just wondering, when is this going to stop?
9: Despite injuries to his back and head, he was able to get out and call 911 himself.
3: Ottawa police confirmed the driver of the truck, a man in his 30s, has been charged with careless driving under the Highway Traffic Act.
9: Waddell says with high speeds and dangerous passes, close calls happen in this area nearly every day.
35: It's frustrating because we work really hard to put food on the table for Canadians at a reasonable price. And when they make it more dangerous for us to do our jobs, it's hard to do these things well.
9: The Waddells have installed dash cams on their equipment, recently capturing a van narrowly missing an oncoming vehicle as it passed, and a BMW trying to beat a left-turning tractor by swerving around it.
0: It really is a reminder on how serious these accidents are.
9: New slow-moving vehicle signage has gone up. The area councillor says she's committed to finding solutions.
0: That could mean dedicated lanes in areas where there's a lot of agriculture or agricultural corridors. What you see in construction zones where you have enforcement that fines are doubled if specific type of conflicts occur. And this could be an angle that we could explore.
9: Waddell's message, share the road and slow down.
35: We're trying to do our best to make it to our destination safely, just like you. So if they can just give us a little more time and space, that would be terrific.
3: Waddell says he's doing as well as he can be. Farm equipment is so high up, it offers a unique vantage point. Just like when cameras were added to school buses to catch drivers breaking the law, the area councillor says there may also be a case to explore adding cameras on farm equipment. Stefan.
19: All right, CTV's Katie Griffin reporting live for us. Thank you, Katie.
3: Welcome.
19: A man is in critical condition after a stabbing in the Byward Market last night. It happened at the intersection of George and Dalhousie Streets around 10:40 p.m. Police say the man was stabbed during an attempted robbery. It's not clear if the victim and suspect were known to each other. No suspects have been identified. Anyone with information is asked to contact the robbery unit. And police continue to investigate a serious crash in Ottawa's rural West End. It happened yesterday afternoon on Ormrod Road in the village of Ashton, just south of Highway 7. A pickup truck pulling a utility trailer and an SUV collided just before 2 p.m. A man in his 70s in the SUV was airlifted to hospital in an Orange Air ambulance in serious condition. A man in his 60s had to be extricated from the pickup truck after his legs were pinned beneath the steering wheel. He was brought to hospital in serious but stable condition. A woman in her 30s in the same vehicle also suffered serious injuries. In the meantime, a Gatineau police officer is facing impaired driving charges. According to the service, the officer was pulled over Saturday night while off duty. The officer was not identified but has been reassigned to administrative leave. Businesses in the heart of the city's tourist district are speaking out tonight, voicing concerns about possible rent evictions. The Byward Market Square building is home to more than a dozen local shops and restaurants, but they fear a planned redevelopment of the building could force them out. CTV's Austin Lee joins us live in studio with the details on this one. Austin.
7: Well, Stefan, the Byward Market Square building is nearly 100 years old, and in March, City Council approved a plan to sink more than $40 million into its redevelopment. But that plan is being met with strong opposition from the Byward Market Building Tenants Alliance. That's a group of 16 businesses in the building. The city is hoping to reimagine the space, opening it up to make way and room for a wider central food hall while improving circulation, adding more space for community gatherings, and installing a new elevator. But the business owners already in the space say they vigorously oppose that plan. They say the renovations would cause severe business uncertainty and harm to the Byward Market, with current tenants facing possible rent eviction.
12: I hope they listen to us because we've been here for a long, long time. We know how the market it is. What they're doing here is the new entertainment things. It's nice. It made a difference. But this don't have to be changed.
7: Now, work on 55 Byward Market Square is not expected to begin for several years. Instead of the full redevelopment plan, business owners in the building suggest upgrading public washrooms and improving access to the upper floor. The petition is also asking for an immediate meeting between the Tenants Alliance, Mayor Mark Sutcliffe, and the area councillor, Stephanie Plant. The next meeting between City Council is set for tomorrow. After that, there's a six-week break ahead of the August 26th meeting of council. Stephen.
19: CTV's Austin Lee reporting live for us. Thanks, Austin. Turning now to the war in the Middle East, the U.S. has carried out a third night of airstrikes against Iran. The U.S. military says its latest strikes are aimed at preventing Iran from attacking commercial ships. It comes after Iran's Revolutionary Guard struck two tankers from the United Arab Emirates in the Strait of Hormuz. U.S. President Donald Trump says the American military is reinstating its blockade on the critical shipping route. And as CTV's Judy Trin reports, two Canadian ships are stuck in the middle.
2: Two Canadian cargo ships have been stuck in the Strait of Hormuz for 136 days. The vessels, owned by Quebec company Desgagnés, have been unable to get out during a ceasefire that didn't hold.
14: The tension is extreme right now. So I'll say we were a little bit unlucky in the time and space here.
2: On the weekend, Tehran launched attacks on tankers belonging to U.S. regional allies. A ship from India was also hit, while Washington struck Iran's port cities and vessels. Donald Trump is reimposing the naval blockade, but walking back plans to charge ship protection fees. The U.S. president says Saudi Arabia, the UAE, Bahrain, Qatar, and Kuwait made him a different offer.
20: It was never fair to me that we would be guarding the strait when we basically don't take any, we don't need the oil at all. They said we'd love to do it a different way. We'd love to invest in the United States with billions and billions of dollars.
2: The war on the waterway has prevented the two ships owned by Desgagnés from returning to Canada to embark on deliveries to the Arctic Circle as the ice melts. Desgagnés has had to hire replacement ships from Europe in order to deliver essential supplies to northern communities.
14: This was a big cost. We had to brought the ship here in Montreal. Pay the fuel, pay the crew, pay the renting of the ship.
2: There are currently no Canadians on board Desgagnés' stranded ships. Most of its crew are from the Philippines or Ukraine. And just 3 weeks ago, the company was able to get replacement merchant marines on board its ships. Judy Trin, CTV News, Ottawa.
19: Stay with CTV News for continuing coverage of the war in Iran and the situation in the Strait of Hormuz. For updates on radio, tune in to News Talk 580 CFRA and CTV News Channel at any hour. Well, it's official. Spain is heading to the World Cup final.
21: Porro, Olmo, Pedro Porro!
19: Spain beating France 2-0 in this afternoon's semifinal match. The victory sending the crowd into a frenzy over at Spain's official headquarters at Lower Town in the Byward Market. Oh yes, quite a lively watch party there this afternoon. Spain will now face either England or Argentina in the final. That semifinal game will be played tomorrow.
22: Oh, it's getting really, really hot.
19: It's one of the hottest, most humid days of the summer. After the break, how to stay safe when the temperature soars, and where people are finding some reprieve. Jackie.
23: Well, thanks so much, Stefan. The heat is continuing to linger for tomorrow. Won't be as humid, but keep in mind, there will be some localized smoke in the morning. We're going to start things off at 21 degrees, feeling like 27. By noon, it will feel closer to 30. And yes, there will be sunshine, but the winds are going to start to pick up 20 to 40 kilometers per hour. And by the early afternoon, late evening, we could see some rain moving through and perhaps a thunderstorm risk as well. Here's a live look through our Centennial Glass Skycam. No precipitation in sight just yet, but you can see how smoky it is over the Gatineau Hills. At current temperature, sitting at 31 degrees, and a live look through our Alexander Bridge as well as Glenkey Point.
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0: It's 6:23. Welcome back. Taking a live look at the Queensway this hour. No major buildups to report. The usual busy spots and slowdowns, but it is later in the commute home, so traffic is easing at this time. A heat warning remains in effect tonight, with the city experiencing one of the hottest days of the year. Although we didn't reach the record-breaking highs that were forecasted, many still spent the day searching for ways to stay cool. Here's CTV's Peter Sperling.
1: Extreme heat in the capital.
2: Oh, it's getting really, really hot.
1: Aricha Sheed and her family out early before temperatures rise even higher.
2: We try to get out early morning to get the kids out of the house because otherwise just stuck home all day and it's chaos.
3: We packed water. You have sunscreen on. I think it's getting up to 35.
1: The forecast calling for a high of 35 degrees Tuesday, although wildfire smoke helped tame the heat earlier in the day.
2: It's actually a pretty nice year so far, anyways, with the wind. Careful.
1: The humidity gripping the capital.
4: This could be the most humid day of the entire summer, so you've got kind of a couple of things going against you in terms of the temperature and also the humidity.
1: Having fun and staying cool. Important.
2: They are able to go in the water and kind of cool down.
1: Mooney's Bay, a popular spot.
5: I'm on vacation and she loves the beach and swimming.
6: I love the beach!
1: But for anyone working in this heat,
7: lots of fluids. I have a little neck fan for myself, as well as the AC in the truck.
8: The city of Ottawa has multiple indoor locations where you can cool off, including libraries, community, and recreation centers.
9: It's for anybody. It's particularly helpful for individuals who may have difficulty accessing air-conditioned spaces.
1: Ottawa Public Health recommends drinking plenty of fluids, avoiding strenuous outdoor activity, and limiting direct exposure to the sun to prevent heat-related illness.
9: The main message here is that it's all about prevention. You want to drink before you feel thirsty, you want to rest before you feel exhausted, and you want to cool down before you feel unwell.
1: And of course, finding ways to cool down.
2: Well, mostly we're indoors. Or we try to, like, you know, go into splash pads with the kids.
1: Peter Sperling, CTV News.
0: Well, it was certainly a scorcher today with temperatures rising throughout the afternoon. We did reach a high of 32 degrees today, but it felt more like 42 with the Humidex. Conditions are set to ease a bit tomorrow, and Jackie Perez is joining us with more on that. Some people looking for some relief, Jackie.
10: That's right, Stefan, and hopefully we are getting it tomorrow. The heat warning is still in place until Friday, but the humidity levels are likely going to go down for tomorrow. Now, taking a look at temperatures right now here in the capital, 31 degrees, so it has cooled about 1 degree from our daytime high of 32. Yesterday, we did forecast today's high at 35. Didn't quite reach that, but again, with the humidex levels, it was felt more above 40. Now, tonight, still going to remain quite warm, feeling more like 29. Clear skies as well. We've got some northerly winds moving through, but tomorrow, different story. While the morning will have some local smoke in the air, keep an eye out for this, so it will affect the air quality. We're getting to a daytime high of 30 degrees. We've got wind gusts coming in 20 to 40 kilometers per hour as well, and by the evening, we could anticipate some rain moving through. Now, keep in mind, a severe thunderstorm watch is still in effect for here in the region, in addition to the heat warning. The severe thunderstorm watch is for the Valley, as well as Ottawa, Hawkesbury, as well as Cornwall. We'll get to more of that in just a bit. But right now, temperatures across Canada, 27 degrees in Fredericton, 25 in Charlottetown. A lot of that warm-up still lingering, especially from the Midwest. So Thunder Bay is already at 33 degrees. Winds are right now 37, very similar to Toronto. Factor in those humidex levels, feeling closer to about 47, 48. So while we are slightly cooler here in Ottawa at 34 degrees, it's still quite warm. 28 in Winnipeg as well, and temperatures are already in the high 20s for Edmonton, Regina. Vancouver sitting around 22 and mainly sunny skies. Now, tonight's lows across eastern Ontario, 21, 20 degrees. There is rain in the forecast and the risk of thunderstorm. Tomorrow's daytime highs averaging about 30 degrees, and I mentioned those humidex levels feeling a little bit more, a little bit of relief as well, feeling more like 35 as opposed to the 42 that we are seeing. Now, take a look at this. We are anticipating in the overnight hours a weather system that is moving through. This is where that thunderstorm risk is going through. It's going to start around Pembroke-Renfrew, and it's going to move its way just south of Ottawa, close to Brockville, so we could anticipate some large hail as well as heavy gusty winds as well and some rain moving through. But by 7 a.m., we are anticipating mainly cloudy skies. This will continue, more sunshine 4 to 2 p.m., but we could see some pop-up or isolated showers Wednesday evening into Thursday, but we are anticipating mainly cloudy skies for the most part. Now, taking a look at our 7-day forecast brought to you by Davidson Hearing Aid Centers, celebrating over 80 years in family business. You can see that Wednesday and Thursday, there is a low chance that we could see precipitation rolling through, but temperatures will still remain around 30 degrees. It won't be until Thursday evening into Friday that things are going to calm down temperature-wise. Friday, sunshine, 25 degrees, and things will slightly cool off by Saturday with 21 degrees, the anticipated daytime high. CTV and Move 100 presents the $15,000 comfort heist. 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
0: Yeah, not a bad contest at all.
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19: Come back. I would love to get your photo.
20: For Shauna Fontaine, traditions can be worn.
19: For Indigenous artists, this is our way of storytelling.
20: The Manitoba artisan owns Anishinaabe Girl Designs and is in Ottawa for the Assembly of First Nations, selling her handmade crafts, some that are made with fur.
19: This is made from skunk. I use ermine, I use weasel, I use mink, I also use some fox. I'm using the very bare minimum of materials in what I'm using to try to be as sustainable and as ethical as possible in my artistry. But I think as Indigenous nations, Indigenous peoples have always done that.
20: But starting August 11th, the e-commerce platform Etsy, known for selling handcrafted items, will ban the sale of products containing fur from animals, saying the move is part of its sustainability efforts.
19: That's going to have an impact to Indigenous peoples globally and to a way of life and sustainability and economic sovereignty.
6: Part of a sustainable harvest is near and dear to our traditions and our values as Indigenous people, something we've practiced since time immemorial.
20: Now, Chief Jenny Brake of Halibut First Nation wants the Assembly of First Nations to take a stand and is introducing a resolution at the Assembly urging Etsy to reverse the policy.
6: If Etsy is really true to honoring craft and arts, then they will listen.
20: The Fur Institute of Canada says platform bans like this add unnecessary barriers which can have deep impacts on rural and remote Indigenous communities.
21: Fur that's harvested in Canada is harvested humanely.
20: Fontaine hopes the resolution leads to change, but says she'll keep creating opportunities for other Indigenous artists.
19: To ensure that Indigenous peoples can continue their way of life.
20: CTV News reached out to Etsy but did not receive a response. Tyler Fleming, CTV News.
0: Now to some other stories you need to know right now. The Ottawa Carleton District School Board has registered to participate in this year's Capital Pride Parade. CTV News has confirmed the board will march in the event. Earlier this month, the board recommended students not participate because of safety concerns, but staff will be invited to march in the parade. New data shows the number of Canadians traveling to the U.S. is ticking upwards. According to Statistics Canada, the number of Canadians making return trips from the U.S. was up for a third straight month in June, rising by 3.2%. The increase was driven by an increase at land borders, while return trips by air were actually down nearly 4%. However, overall, travel to the U.S. remains well below levels seen in June of 2024. The numbers represent a 29% drop compared to 2 years ago. Ottawa Senators player Shane Pinto is set to compete in a PGA Tour event this week. The Sens forward will be taking part in the Commissioner's Ottawa Open. The PGA Tour America's event is being hosted at the Marshes Golf Club in Kanata. Ahead of his practice round today, Pinto said his game could use a bit of work before the first round of competition.
22: My driver's feeling good. I don't know what's going on with my irons. Chipping's all right, and then my putting's been awful. So I'm going to work on a lot of putting today, short game, and hopefully it shows up on Thursday.
0: Pinto says he is nervous to step onto the course with professional golfers despite being a professional athlete himself. He says the goal is to not embarrass himself and fully expects to finish last.
23: I just wanted to make sure that the drive and the fire was still there, and it didn't take very long for me to realize that I wanted to keep going. I wanted to keep going with this organization and take that next step.
0: That's Ottawa Senators star forward Claude Giroux speaking to the media today after he signed a one-year contract with the Sens last week for the upcoming 2026-2027 NHL season. Giroux put up 14 goals and 49 points in 82 regular season games last year for the Sens. The 38-year-old's contract carries a base salary of $2 million with bonuses that could reach a value of $5 million.
24: We are seeing the effect of a shortage, of scarcity, of an energy crunch.
0: Just ahead, another jump at the pumps is coming. What's behind the spike and how long these higher prices could stick around? Stay with us.
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0: With tensions rising and the conflict in the Middle East, you can expect another big jump in prices at the pumps. CTV's Adrian Gobriel has more on skyrocketing costs and who will feel it most.
31: The painful process of pulling up to the pumps is set to get even pricier.
32: Every time I hear the news is going up, it's a scary thing, man.
31: Gas prices are ticking upwards at midnight, anywhere from 5 to 10 cents per liter, depending on where you're located in the country.
24: We are seeing the effect of a shortage, of scarcity, of an energy crunch.
31: This is the average predicted price for regular gas.

0: has been a driving factor behind the rise in oil prices for a second consecutive day.
1: It's frustrating. It's a little bit scary, you know, because I got a kid that I got to feed as well.
2: We still need to drive, so
1: it's going to
2: feel, yeah.
0: The road ahead for budget-conscious consumers and drivers remains both turbulent and unpredictable.
3: An additional heads up for those families who are planning to load up their cars and head out for a summer road trip this weekend. Gas prices are expected to continue to increase later this week. Adrian Gobriel, CTV News, Toronto.
4: Criminals are using artificial intelligence to create deep fake videos online and scam innocent victims. Earlier this month, a woman lost nearly $1 million after she saw a fake investment video with the Prime Minister. Now more people are falling victim. Here's CTV's Pat Foran.
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6: This is the latest deepfake video going around online with Prime Minister Mark Carney. Well, it appears he's pitching an investment platform in the House of Commons. Criminals have used AI to create this fake video to scam Canadians.
5: 2 months ago, I deposited just $350 into my account. Today, my balance is $70,000.
7: It looked exactly like Mark Carney. It was Mark Carney.
6: Deborah Friesen of Acton says last year she was watching craft videos online when an ad popped up that appeared to be the Prime Minister speaking about an investment opportunity.
7: He said, I'm really trying to help out my Canadian people by helping them to make extra money on this trading platform.
6: Friesen was scammed out of $13,000. Later, she was contacted again by someone who called her every day for months. She took another chance and was scammed out of $70,000.
7: And then he disappeared. I fell apart. I couldn't stop crying.
8: It's so frustrating, so devastating.
6: Judy Skeen saw a fake Mark Carney video on Facebook. She invested and was scammed out of $900,000.
8: All my money was gone.
9: Do not ever invest on anything or in any situation that arises out of social media.
6: Cybersecurity experts recommend reaching out to people you trust before making any investment decisions or large purchases.
9: Make sure that in your family you have one, two, or three people that you have on speed dial and you can call them immediately.
6: Be very cautious with any video seeking your money and know with AI creating deepfakes is getting easier and they're becoming more realistic. Pat Foran, CTV News.
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0: Ontario's tourism minister is facing scrutiny over his housing expenses. Public records reveal taxpayers have been footing the bill for thousands of dollars in hotel stays for MPP Stan Cho in his home city. CTV's Siobhan Morris has more on the growing push for accountability.
1: Stan Cho has been called one of the rising stars of the provincial government. But now there are questions about the Minister of Tourism, Culture and Gaming's expenses.
2: The minister got caught with his hands in the cookie jar.
1: Since 2023, taxpayers have covered more than $16,000 worth of Toronto hotel stays filed by Cho. The thing is, his home is just 6 kilometers from the Ontario legislature. MPPs who live within 50 kilometers of Queen's Park aren't eligible to have the public pick up the tab for a hotel unless there's an emergency like a snowstorm.
2: Now, I'd like to know why Doug Ford's ministers think it is acceptable to live the sweet life on the taxpayer dime while Ontarians every day right now are struggling just to afford the basics.
1: Cho's office said they couldn't accommodate an interview, but the minister shared a statement writing, "While these expenses meet the criteria for special circumstances, I will be personally reimbursing the legislature for the entire amount of the expenses incurred."
2: The minister hasn't explained the reason for these hotel stays or why they were initially billed to taxpayers. That's leaving opposition leaders to come up with their own theories.
3: Because he felt entitled to them, right? Entitled to them, just like his boss felt entitled to the luxury private jet, right? And the MO with this government is, let's see what we can get away with.
1: The Ford government called Deb Hutton for a refresher on conflict of interest after the Greenbelt scandal. Now she says the premier needs to make sure his MPPs understand what's acceptable to expense, something she thinks has slipped.
4: We're past the point where just adhering to what the actual policy is really smart. You need to actually respect tax dollars, and I think in this case, Stan Cho didn't.
1: Siobhan Morris, CTV News.
5: That was me!
0: Coming up, what an Ottawa fan did to stand out at a recent Alex Warren concert in Montreal, even getting noticed by the singer himself, Jackie.
6: Well, thanks so much, Stefan. The wildfire smoke has now triggered an air quality warning for all of Eastern Ontario, including here in Ottawa. The warning is in place until 10 o'clock Wednesday morning. And right now we are at a 5, which is a moderate risk. So usual activities are fine, but you just want to monitor it. You could already smell the smoke in the air, and this will likely continue into early tomorrow morning. Now here's a live look through our Centennial Glass Sky Cam. It is 31 degrees out right now, but those Humidex values feeling closer to 40. Hazy conditions persist. It's quite hard to see the Gatineau Hills just over the Ottawa River.
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1: Well, hopefully everyone stayed cool today, either has air conditioning or found some. Jackie has a final look at the forecast, and there's a bit of relief on the way, Jackie.
2: There is, but not quite for this overnight. It's still going to feel closer to 29, but tomorrow morning, look at that, the wake-up weather, feeling more like 29. Smoky, hazy conditions to start off, but Stefan, you're correct. The humidex levels will be closer to the actual temperature. 30 degrees is the anticipated daytime high. Yes, there is a low chance that we could see precipitation moving through Wednesday and Thursday. Again, it won't be until Saturday that we see 20-degree weather. And we want to bring you an incredible summer night out with Sips and Sparkles. One lucky winner and three friends will each receive a $500 gift card to Charm Diamond Centers. Then head out for an amazing dinner at Riviera Ottawa. All you have to do is enter now at ctvottawa.ca for your chance to win this incredible experience. Good luck.
1: Thank you, Jackie.
2: You're welcome.
1: And it's time now to check in to see what our news team will be working on tonight. Austin Lee is back on the desk at 11:30.
3: Yeah, thanks, Steph. We'll share details on a CTV News investigation into what happens when an officer, a police officer, lies on the stand in court. There may be some troubling gaps in the current system that is supposed to report dishonest cops. 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
1: Thank you, Austin. Finally for us tonight, an Ottawa resident got quite the thrill at a recent Alex Warren concert in Montreal, catching the attention of the popular artist himself.
4: That was me!
1: So before the concert, Isabella printed 500 photos of the singer with the goal of handing them out at the show and getting fans to hold them up during the concert. The hope was that maybe Alex would notice. Well, guess what? He did, guys.
2: Okay.
1: Asked Isabella how much she had spent to print the photos. She told him $300, and they had a good laugh. Her posts have gone viral on TikTok, and they've been viewed more than, get this, 5.7 million times. Best $300 for Isabella, indeed.
2: She even got to hug Alex Warren. I mean, you know what? $300, well spent.
1: Yes, for sure. Full disclosure, I know Izzy.
2: Yes.
1: And that energy is genuine, folks. It is genuine. That's CTV News for tonight. CTV News continues online anytime with our digital team keeping you up to date. Thank you so much for watching. Have a great night and stay cool.
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9: Good evening, I'm Ryan Knowles. We are under a severe thunderstorm watch, a yellow air quality warning, and a yellow heat warning. Your full forecast is coming up first, your top stories. Well, nearly 2 weeks after thousands of homes flooded on Canada Day, many residents say they've been left to navigate recovery on their own. The city of Ottawa says the number of property owners reporting flooded basements is now close to 5,800, with some saying they have been denied insurance coverage while others are still waiting to hear back from their provider. CTV News spoke with a few residents in the Crystal Beach neighborhood.
10: They're generally not being easy to reach at all, and they're not getting back to us about things that we're kind of having to take charge of the process ourselves.
11: Of course, you don't read the details, but the words were in there, not for drain and not for overland water. So it's a long process, and we're still trying to figure out what the next steps are.
9: The Ford government has confirmed it will activate the Disaster Recovery Assistance for Ontarians program, but still hasn't said when applications will open. Once it does, residents will have 4 months to apply to the program, which provides up to $250,000 for eligible losses not covered by insurance. Meanwhile, this is far from the first time residents in several West End neighborhoods have had to deal with flooding. Now they are pressing local politicians for answers about the city's stormwater infrastructure. CTV's Leah LaRocque has more.
12: Kathy Romano Franzese and her neighbors are rallying.
13: Fears and anxiety that we're all being faced.
12: Meeting with Councillor Lane Johnson on the doorsteps of their homes on Highgate Road, still recovering from the Canada Day storm. For some, it was their fourth time in 10 years their homes have been flooded.
13: I get it. We'll put in the efforts inside,
4: but we can't control the outside. And that's what my ask is.
12: Asking Lane Johnson what caused the flooding, what the city plans to do to prevent it from happening again, Councillor Johnson says she's going to keep pushing for neighborhood by neighborhood and not ward-wide assessments by the city so that residents can better understand why specific streets like Highgate keep experiencing flooding.
9: The city is in the process of reviewing how its stormwater system performed during the storm on Canada Day. In other news, Ottawa police say a woman in her 20s was seriously injured after being stabbed in downtown Ottawa this afternoon. Emergency crews responded to Rideau at Cumberland Street around 4:45. Ottawa paramedics found the victim with stab wounds. She was treated on scene before being transported to hospital in critical but stable condition. It is unclear if any arrests have been made. And nearly a year ago, Prime Minister Mark Carney convened a meeting with First Nations leaders where he promised to meaningfully consult Indigenous communities on major nation-building projects. Today, the same leaders are back in Ottawa for the Assembly of First Nations, and as CTV's Rachel Aiello reports, many chiefs say they are still waiting to see what that consultation looks like.
8: Few nation-building initiatives have advanced, and so the government is preparing further legislation to speed up project approvals, and that is sparking fresh concerns for First Nations.
14: The federal government can try and set up all the timelines that they want for project approvals, but they can't put a deadline on First Nations rights.
8: Those CTV News spoke with said they still feel left out of the conversation or are lacking the information needed to offer informed consent.
15: First Nations leadership will also be discussing child welfare, housing, and calls for the Vatican to rescind a series of papal decrees. They will also hear from a slate of federal cabinet ministers. Mark Carney is not scheduled to speak, though he will be convening a meeting of First Nations chiefs in October. Rachel Aiello, CTV News, Ottawa.
9: It's a new way to join the conversation. Have your say with the CFRA Talkback button on the iHeartRadio app. From the CTV Weather Center, the air quality here in the capital is deteriorating right now. We are sitting at 5 on the scale, which is moderate risk. Those conditions are expected to persist into tomorrow morning, but will improve heading into the afternoon. Meantime, this evening, partly cloudy skies, 30% chance of showers, and a risk of thunderstorms. We are under a severe thunderstorm watch, just a low of 21 overnight. Mix of sun and clouds tomorrow. Again, it will be a little bit hazy tomorrow morning, improving in the afternoon. 30% chance of showers and a risk of thunderstorms late in the afternoon. A high of 30, it'll feel like 35 with the humidity. Mix of sun and clouds Thursday, 30% chance of showers and a high of 28. That is the latest from the CTV Newsroom. I'm Ryan Knowles. 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
1: It's Good News Tuesday. Welcome to the show. I'm Shane Hewitt. I'm in Ottawa, the village of Merrickville, just south of the city. In fact, is where you'll find me. Ryan O'Donnell is in Calgary and Noah Skanga is in Toronto. Welcome to Shane Hewitt and the Night Shift. We are back at it. Last night wasn't feeling great. And I think my advice to everybody is drink your water, friends. Pretty sure Shane got dehydrated and ended up with the headaches and all the things that come with it. I want to acknowledge something, Ryan. Do you remember last week when I couldn't? Ryan looks confused. You don't remember anything from last week?
2: No, I just completely froze and completely missed everything you just said. That's why I looked a little confused.
1: Remember last week when I couldn't? There was that night, I think it was Thursday or Friday, I was fumbling over my words.
2: I do remember that, yes.
1: I struggle with all of it, pretty sure, because that's when I started to get cramps on my toes. I'm pretty sure that I was starting to see the dehydration stuff, didn't listen to it, and ended up sick. So, lessons of me on hot days, drink your water, friends. There you go. Welcome to Good News Tuesday. Noah Skanga is here for Good News Tuesday, which we don't often get. So that's good news in itself. I think because we do good news and Noah's here, this is one of those great opportunities to awkwardly invite Noah to go first.
3: All right. Well, my good news for this Tuesday is I'm not melting. I am staying a solid right now. I haven't turned into a liquid, considering the weather out there. And I'll take that as a win.
1: Lots of storm warnings across the country, but here I was checking out the radars because it says there could be a storm thing, but it doesn't look like it's really happening. Toronto, as we start this, where Noah is, 36 feels like 43. That's pretty warm, isn't it?
3: Just a little hot.
1: Ryan, is it warm there?
2: Honestly, of course, right as Stampede ends, it cools off a little bit. Today, there were some clouds. I think it was like 25. Some rain over the next couple of days, and then it's supposed to get that pretty standard 30 degrees Alberta August heat, and then it will be snowing. So, no, we're doing okay over here.
1: Snow!
2: Except in Edmonton. Nice. Edmonton, they're getting like tornado watches. Brutal weather up north in Edmonton, but here in Calgary and southern Alberta, not too bad.
1: Okay. Well, since we're doing it, we might as well do all of it. Yellow warnings in Windsor, Essex. Windsor has 32, feels like 43 right now.
2: Jeez.
1: Montreal, 29, feels like 40. That's pretty hot, too. I think last summer was the first time that I ever felt 46 degrees before Humidex. The humidity is pretty thick right now. It's 32, feels like 36 at my house. Now in Kelowna, weather is, I love Kelowna weather. It's quite nice. Like, you guys get the heat, but you don't get the Humidex like we do. 34 feels like 35. God, that must feel good. Vancouver, 24 feels like 28. And Victoria, this is going to be inaccurate by the time you hear this, but that's okay. 24 degrees, straight up. Like, if ever you had to place a bet in the summertime in Victoria, what do you think the weather is? Bet you it's 24.
2: Perfect.
1: Bet you it's sunny. Perfect. Bet you it's perfect. Gotta love it. All right, here we are with Good News Tuesday. Good news, Noah Skanga, what do you got for us?
3: Oh, actually, this is a very interesting situation that materialized. So, last week, one of my scout leaders passed away, and in doing so, I reconnected with a lot of old friends, and I didn't get to see someone who I wanted to see, so I reached out to them individually, and we eventually connected on Saturday. He said, hey, come to the show, I'm doing the lights for it, it should be fun, it's at a campground, stay the night, whatever. So I go to this event. And it more or less was a lot of fun, but it was very an interesting group of people that collected all together and put on this event. So it was a lot of fun, live music, lots of weird stuff, but I enjoyed it.
1: Lots of weird stuff. See, my brain says Noah got invited to an event and got there and found out it was all swingers.
3: I wish it was that kind of event. No, it wasn't that. Nope. It was just a weird collective of a bunch of different people. And I wasn't expecting to walk into it, but I did, and I had a great time.
1: Bring all the weirdos together, man. It's a good time. Love it. Ryan O'Donnell, your good news.
2: Shane, in 2 days' time, I will be embarking on an odyssey, a journey down the streets to the movie theater to watch Christopher Nolan's The Odyssey. It comes out, and my brother and I count ourselves very lucky. I have to give my brother full credit for securing the tickets to the first screening in 70 millimeter, so the highest quality film grain on the biggest screen in Western Canada, and I am going to lose my mind. I don't even know if the movie's going to be good or not. It most likely will be, but based off the experience of Oppenheimer a few years ago, and also just sharing an afternoon with my brother, which we don't get to do as often, but we quite often do at the movie theater, this is going to be a pretty cool and special event, and I cannot wait. It has been, I've waited far too long. It's time to go on the Odyssey.
1: Okay. Yeah. Well, my goodness is quite simple. I'm slowly getting towards the end of the renovation of the house, which is overdue at this point, but that's what happens. And the last room that the carpet had to come up was the dining room. The floor in there underneath that is immaculate, but I don't think we can save it. Oh. It's just too thin. And by the time you finish it, it's uneven and all the things. It's like, well, I don't know. So it's heartbreaking, but at the same time, we're getting closer. It's Good News Tuesday, 7-10-10. Sending your good news. We'll focus on a little bit of the good, absolutely, because good news makes good news babies. Sometimes the more good news you get surrounded by, the more good news you tend to find. And for all of our brothers and sisters who are not finding the good today and are struggling, wrestling with the bad, that's okay. We got you. Hopefully a couple of these good news stories will help you find a little bit of the good, too. Okay, football still going on, even though Canada's not paying much attention in the world of the soccer. Norway, a lot of big fans, lost to England. And Ryan has a story about the internet and how it got involved.
2: Yeah, Shane, Erling Haaland is probably the most beloved player from the entire tournament. Went viral many a times for his Viking silly guy. Post. The Viking guy, the row, the underdogs of the tournament. They did lose to England. However, when they got back to Norway, they went viral again, just not having to do with football at all, but for something else entirely.
4: The Norwegian team is back home after losing to England at the FIFA World Cup quarterfinals on Saturday, and Erling Haaland stepped off the plane with a unique souvenir from his time in North America.
5: I just saw this post from my friend on Facebook. The Norwegian superstar went viral after sharing a photo of himself carrying what appears to be a taxidermied raccoon clutching a liquor bottle. On social media, Haaland jokes, "It followed me home," and has asked fans to help him name the raccoon. The options? Cowboy, Ranger, Tex, or RWO, raccoon on wheels. The last one may be a reference to Norway's now viral rowing celebration.
1: RWO is raccoons on wheels?
2: Maybe.
1: All right.
2: The drunk raccoon is stuffed, and it is quite possibly the greatest souvenir ever brought back from a trip. So that did get me wondering, what is the best souvenir to pick up while you travel?
1: Ooh, shot glasses for a lot of people.
2: Yep.
1: People like the t-shirts.
2: Yep.
1: Like the t-shirts. Mine, what's that?
2: Magnets for me.
1: Ooh, magnets are good. Yep. Yeah. Write a letter. So I know that a lot of people like to buy a postcard.
2: Mm-hmm.
1: Send a postcard from where you are.
2: Yeah, we could start doing that again.
1: Right? Just go. If you're on vacation, we did this when I first got divorced. My ex-wife and I, we used to make the kids send a postcard to their mom or to me from when they were away. And it was one of the things that we did early on in the divorce, and I think it was great. So 7-10-10. Okay, it is Good News Tuesday. Sherry, good news. What is your favorite souvenir to take when you come home? Not take. Buy. Don't steal it. What is your favorite souvenir? There you go. Do you have a stuffed drunk raccoon? Now, it is Tuesday because I was off ill yesterday. Handy Andy Barrar is going to be here today. We'll find out what his souvenir is, get some good news, and what's on your mind, Mike Kaycook. It looks like the Gordie Howe Bridge is going to open, so we're going to go to Windsor a little bit.
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1: All right, normally on Monday, but here on a Tuesday for Good News Tuesday, Handy Andy Barrar is in Surrey, British Columbia. I'm Shane Hewitt. I am in Ottawa. Ryan O'Donnell is in Calgary. And Noah Skanga is in Toronto. It is Good News Tuesday. What is the best souvenir for you to pick up when you're on vacation? I like some of these that come in. I like to buy clothing with the country's flag on it, like a shirt or a ball cap. That's perfect. I love it. 7-10-10. You can text yours in. When I was going through Europe in the 80s, I collected two different things. Beer coasters at every restaurant I went to, for some weird reason. Decorative spoons, which is weird because I was 24 at the time. That's fun. I like this. 7-10-10. What is your souvenir that you bring back? Coffee. Everywhere I travel that grows coffee, I bring home coffee from that country, which is interesting. It's hot most places. Handy Andy in Surrey, BC. How hot is it?
2: It's currently 27 degrees. So it's going to get hotter, though. It's going to go up to, I believe, 29 today.
1: Oh, very good. Yeah. Still lots of day left on the West Coast, I guess.
2: That's right. Yes. Yeah.
1: It's kind of the way it goes. Okay, Handy Andy Barrar. This one text says, I tried baking cookies on the dashboard of my car today. It worked.
2: Wow.
1: Have you ever tried that, Mr. DIY?
2: No. But, you know, people have always said, you know, it's so hot you could fry an egg on it. I would love to actually try that one day.
1: This sounds like a challenge. I think you should do that.
2: It sounds like something you should do when you're camping, you know, on a really hot weekend. And you're like, hey, who wants breakfast? And you just go.
1: That's it. That's a good idea. DIY and cooking on those things. You ever done that stuff? You ever tried to just like cook on a fire in your backyard and kick it old school?
2: I got this, there was this gadget that I got. It was like, it was basically a survival gadget where you could basically, if you're out in the middle of nowhere, it was like a canister and you could put wood into it and then it would create a fire. And then from there, it had a battery pack and the fire would actually charge the battery pack and then you could charge your phone. So you would get like twigs and stuff. And so I actually tried this out in my backyard and they had accessories where you could like, boil some water and cook some food like in an emergency. Hmm. And I thought this is great. This is such a Canadian product because if you go out into the back country, you get lost, you lose your cellular reception or your battery dies and you need to find reception. This could actually literally save your life. I think it was called BioSafe or something like that. It was a couple of years ago, but yeah, that was cool. Just making from twigs. I made electricity, Shane. And I was charging my phone in my backyard. I thought that was pretty cool.
1: I love for everybody who's listening online from around the world today, the impression that we give is that all Canadians go to the backcountry. Some people have never left the city, but isn't that great? I love it. That's what some people, the perception that we put out there. Oh, we just go to the back country, which is like the Costco parking lot or something.
2: Well, there's the glampers out there, right? They go glamping. But I do know people that still, you know, you want to go out into the middle of nowhere and go camping. Because right. Like it's hard to get camping spots these days. So sometimes you got to know where to go.
1: Got to know where to go. HandyAndyMedia.com to get connected with the YouTube channel, all the socials as well. Nice, easy way to get connected for all the things. 7-10-10, what is your souvenir you like to get when you travel? Okay, let's talk about, because Andy does DIY and tech. Let's do the DIY stuff first. I would love it if you could figure out how to get rid of Creeping Charlie for me, because I got that in my grass. But we're talking about bindweed, which is in all of the provinces that we broadcast in. And if you didn't know, it's quite pretty until you realize that it's killing everything.
2: Yeah, bindweed. Here in Metro Vancouver, we call it morning glory. It's this type of invasive vine weed that some people actually plant. And when they plant it, they regret it because this stuff spreads like wildfire, Shane. Essentially what it is, it's this, and the reason why it does it is because of its rooting system that can get really deep root systems. So even when you try to rip it out, it just keeps coming back. And the problem is, you might not have it, but your neighbor does, and it can bypass fences and go underneath fences and then come into your lawn. I have been battling this, Shane, forever. This is how I got into like landscaping paper and like building raised garden beds, putting the landscaping paper and stapling it on, trying to prevent this. If there's just a little bit of light it will find its way up. And if you even like do what I do with used landscaping paper, if you rip it off at the end of the season, you'll still find the root system there. Like, this stuff is almost impossible to get rid of. The only way you can really do it is you have to physically try to remove all as many of the roots as possible. Once you do that, you want to use cardboard or some type of mulch and then cover it. If there's any type of light, it will survive. But if you can completely eliminate it from light, that's the only way to kill the root system. But for me, I've just given up. I just allocate time every 2 weeks to walk around my lawn, and then I find it and I just keep ripping it up. Because if you don't, it will get into your plants and it'll start like wrapping up your plants like pepper plants and just choking them because it's looking for something to climb. It just wants to climb vertically. So yeah, this bindweed, Shane, it's the bane of my existence, the bane of most existence of most gardeners out there. And it's something that unfortunately you just got to go and pull it out as much as you can and then try to cover it so that it doesn't come back again.
1: So it's interesting that that's your diagnosis, because I had from this Googled how to kill creeping Charlie, and it says the exact same thing. You have to do layers of cardboard for weeks, choke it out and do it that way. This reminds me an awful lot of our conversation we had about mint last summer.
2: Yes.
1: Yeah. Similar, right?
2: Well,
1: people plant mint. They think they're, oh, that's so pretty.
2: Yes, they plant it in a raised bed, and then they realize that it just can take over. It's like, oh, I don't want to grow mint anymore. It's like, actually, no, you're going to be growing mint forever. Mm-hmm. So when you do grow mint, always put it in a container, right? So it doesn't spread anywhere else. Mint, it just keeps coming back. And if you try to put it in a raised garden bed or in your garden, boy, oh boy, you will regret it in a couple of years.
1: It was in the garden, and it is, it's now it's growing out of the grass. It just, it's absolutely mine. Okay, plants you should never water with a hose. I didn't hear this ever before, that the hose is bad.
2: Yeah, well, it's getting hot. So I know a lot of people are trying to grow their own food, save some money. So it happened during COVID. People had those COVID gardens, and many people just adapted it into a hobby. But when it gets really hot, a lot of people will increase the watering, you know, to water their plants. But there are certain plants that you don't want to water with a hose. You want to kind of water it underneath using irrigation system or get directly at the soil. Some of them are lettuce and leafy greens. You don't, the actual hose can be really harsh on it because it has delicate leaves. So what you want to do, Shane, is you want to switch it to a mist setting, or you want to just get it right onto the soil instead of the lettuce or the leafy greens like spinach. Another one is tomatoes. Because right now, if you're growing tomatoes, you're probably noticing that the tomatoes are coming up. They're probably green. They haven't turned red yet. But if you directly water on the tomato plant, it will actually split the tomatoes. And this is what happens if you have a lot of rain. You might see this sometimes where it splits down the middle. Again, tomatoes, another thing that you want to water on the bottom near the soil and not on the plant itself. A lot of people will do that and it can be very bad for you. Herbs are as well. All the different types of herbs that people grow, you want to not water the leaves because it could lead to fungus. So you want to make sure, again, you water at the base of the plant and not on top of the plant. A lot of people make these mistakes, Shane. And the last one I would have to say is seedlings. Little tiny seedlings, if you try to water with the hose, you will break their fragile roots and perhaps break the stems as well. You've got to bottom water all that stuff.
1: I guess that makes sense then. All of our Okanagan friends who know about helicopters flying over cherry trees to keep them dry. So it sounds like it's the same thing. Fascinating things. Okay, from the from the gardening and the DIY to the technology as we do. Now, Handy Andy is going to get us, if you're looking for a laptop and it's time so you can live stream, he's going to help us out and help us find one, which is really, really great. So make sure you stick around because we got more very special edition of Handy Andy Barrar here on Good News Tuesday. We're going to get back to that and a little bit more. Plus, what's on your mind, Mike K. Cook? He's going to be joining us from Windsor here in about 15 minutes or so with some updates on the Gordie Howe Bridge. Stand by.
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1: Technology time. Handy Andy Barrar is here bringing technology into your home so you can DIY it, learn the things that you need to learn. You'd be proud of me, Andy. Got the new wireless network up here in the on the house. I did my own Cat6 cabling and punch downs and everything.
2: Oh, yeah. Yeah. Talk geeky to me, Shane. I love it.
1: Talk nerdy to me.
2: Is it a mesh system that you set up?
1: Yeah.
2: Yeah. So this is called a whole home Wi-Fi mesh system. Essentially what it is Shane, you probably put one of these nodes on each level of your house. Is that what you did? Three of them,
1: there's
2: right?
1: Three of them. There's two. Where are they? There's two on the upstairs, one downstairs. Yeah.
2: Okay. They kind of work like cell phone towers where you notice that you have all these towers and the towers communicate with each other to ensure that you have reception in certain areas. That's essentially what these mesh networks do, except the great thing about them is they work with an app, and when you place them in your house, they need to be close together, but not too close and not too far. There's like a Goldilocks zone between the spacing. And when you use the apps, they will say, okay, we've installed the first one, which is where your internet comes into your house. And then the next one, you pick a spot. And if it's too far, the app will tell you, you know what? You need to get closer. And the great thing is it's a really DIY friendly home internet setup. As long as you download the app and you follow the instructions, anybody can set this up, and you really blanket your home, and you can even extend it outside, like onto your backyard, onto your patio as well, using this mesh system because it's modular. Like you have a 3-pack system, but you could add additional ones.
1: Yeah, you can just add, you can buy more if you want one.
2: Yeah, if you want one in the garage or in the basement, that's what I love about it. It can get a little pricey, but when you think about how much we use internet day in, day out, it's such a great investment.
1: Every single one of my nodes is plugged in.
2: Oh,
1: so it's blazing everywhere.
2: Yeah. Okay. Yeah. So you got probably the best of both worlds, a wireless system, but it's all hardwired in to give you the fastest connection possible.
1: Pretty cool. I mean, the technology, you can just buy the little clip and it clips the thing to the wall. You put it right above the plug, you plug them in, off you go. Like, yeah. I got to tell you, like, it's pretty slick. And it's become better too. And that expandable part is pretty awesome. Now, if you're buying a new laptop, Handy Andy has some advice.
2: Yes, that's right. You know, back to school is around the corner. So this is the time of year where I start reviewing all the new laptops and to kind of recommend what for different students or anybody that's looking for a laptop, because there's two times to buy a laptop in a year. One is during back to school and the other is during Christmas, because the new laptops are coming out to market just in time. Now, this time, Shane, I reviewed four different laptops, four different brands. But there's one commonality. They all have Snapdragon processors in them. And one thing I've learned by reviewing all four of them is that when you're picking a laptop, most people pick it by the brand. You know, is it a HP? Is it a Microsoft? Is it Samsung or what have you? But what you really should do is look under the hood to see what's powering it, because we live now in this era of AI PCs. And so back in January, I was at CES. And Snapdragon, I went to one of their briefings, and they were showing this new chip, and they were showing benchmark tests where they're comparing it to all the other manufacturers, and they were blowing them out of the water. I was like, wow, I didn't know Snapdragon was really in laptops. I've known them for being on mobile devices like Android phones. So as soon as these came onto market, I was like, I need to try this out to really see how it is. There's this one laptop, Shane, the HP OmniBook 3. It doesn't have like all day battery life. It has multi-day battery life, 44.8 hours of battery life. So one thing I've noticed with these new laptops, especially the ones that have Snapdragon chips in them, especially the X series and their new X2 series, is you get phenomenal battery life because they figured out how to give you performance and save on the battery life. So the great thing about these new laptops is you literally don't have to take your charger with you. You can leave it at home, go to work, do a full work day, or in the case of this HP OmniBook 3, you'd probably go on a business trip, you know, for the weekend and then come back and then finally charge your laptop, unless you're working 44.8 hours continuously. The other thing to know about processors is there's three components: the CPU, the GPU, and the NPU. The CPU is like the brains for everyday tasks. The GPU is what, you know, handles all the graphics, the video, and the gaming. And that's why gamers always look at the GPU. And lastly, and this is the new one because of AI, it's the NPU. And that's the AI assistant that will handle everyday AI tasks inside of a laptop. So that's the biggest consideration now is when you're buying a laptop is to look under the hood to see what's powering it, especially if you want to take advantage of AI tools. There's one laptop, Shane, it was from Asus, the ZenBook A16. This uses Snapdragon's premium chip, the X2 Elite Extreme. This chip, Shane, if you're a videographer like I am, I recorded a video in my kitchen. It had a lot of echo, and then I used it, a piece of software for AI.
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2: And I said, remove the echo in this audio. And it looked like I was in a studio. I could not believe it. And all of that processing is happening at the chip, not in the cloud, at the chip of the laptop. So this is why it's so important now when people are looking for a laptop is to figure out what are you going to use it for? Are you going to use things like Microsoft Copilot? Are you a photo? Are you an editor, a video editor, a photographer? Are you going to do those kind of edits? And if you are, you're probably going to use AI, and you're going to need a laptop that has a really strong chip to power it.
1: There you go. You can get those details at handyandymedia.com, by the way. There is an article on the website for that one. When you were a kid, did you ever take a magnifying glass? Magnifying glass?

0: the sun directly on top of you. This is like science fiction stuff, but the FCC in the US has now given them permission to test this out with one satellite to see if they could actually beam it down. And so what they're trying to do is power solar farms, because the problem with solar farms is once it gets dark, it's not in operation. So you can imagine there's a solar farm and they can say, hey, beam us some light so we can keep making a energy. Or if there's a natural disaster and it's nighttime and they need light in a certain area, this company says we can bring the light. They said the light's going to be like if you were under a street lamp. It's coming directly from above. It's not like your neighbors are going to see a beam come across. But they're about to test this out, Shane. The first test they did was in a hot air balloon, and they were using a reflecting, and they said, hey, we got it working. Now we're going to try it in space. So
1: until it melts us.
0: Yes, well, the astronomers out there are not happy about this, because if you're trying to look through a telescope, you know, to like exoplanets, it's actually disrupting their instruments.
1: Yeah, well, and they can't see through all the satellites either, which is interesting. But just wait until that envirofile comes along with all of the nocturnal animals that get disturbed by the fact that we need to light things up. And then, by the way, you want to talk about climate change and this whole argument about global warming? Yeah, here's a genius idea. Shine more sunlight on the planet. Yeah. If you're a climate person, see how that goes over so your kid's birthday can go to 9:30. That's kind of wild.
0: Now, it is wild, but let's see if they could actually pull this off, you know, if they could actually beam light and to a certain area and see if it works.
1: Well, I feel right now that I'm like old man shakes fist at satellites, but that is kind of the way it is, I suppose. HandyAndyMedia.com. You can see the stories online. Get connected with the socials as well. Normally on Mondays, he's here, but today for Good News Tuesday, he's hanging out. Handy Andy Barrar in Surrey, BC. Thank you, brother.
0: Thanks, Shane.
1: What's on your mind, Mike K. Cook? We're going to Windsor next.
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16: What's on your mind? This is where we subscribe to the help of some of our friends and colleagues all across the iHeart Talk Radio Network and sometimes the TV folks, just random Canadians. And this particular edition, we are going south as we can possibly go and still stay in Canada. In fact, with What's On Your Mind, Mike Kaycook from CKLW in Windsor, Ontario. Now, Mike, I can probably bet what's on your mind, but I want to hear it from you first.
17: Okay, yes, the Gordie Howe Bridge is
16: that's
17: on my
16: it.
17: Mind,
16: ding,
17: Shane.
16: Ding, ding.
17: Is that what you wanted me, expected me to talk about? Because that's what's on everybody's mind in this area, and we can't believe like all the drama that has been taking place over this bridge opening, and that is finally... Well, they say July 27th. I'll still believe it when I see it. When I see the first truck or car or bike or person walking across the Gordie Howe Bridge, I will believe that it is officially open.
16: I mean, if you're in Vancouver, White Rock, down in the south, like you're pretty close. There's those little pockets of American cities that are right on the border. Victoria, you know, there's, you know, at least there used to be last time I was there, the ferry that you go right across. And, you know, so it is pretty close, right? Like Montreal's not far. Ottawa's not far. Where I am in Merrickville, Ogdensburg is like 20 minutes that way. But you guys live it. Like you guys are like, if you're in St. Catharines and Niagara Falls, I get it. You got a bit of a drive. You're across the border. You're in Buffalo, right? Going to Cheektowaga. Like you can go and and have fun and get your cheap gas.
17: Right.
16: But if you are in Windsor, you probably have a cousin across the border and your partner probably works somewhere related to it. It's just different for you.
17: It is different. We are so connected to Southeast Michigan, Detroit, and the suburbs over there. And you're right. You have relatives over there. You have friends over there. When you were, you know, 21, you said, okay, now we can go to the bars in Michigan and meet girls over there kind of thing. It is so connected here. I mean, even on our radio show, you tell us, you know, you show how Americanized Windsor is. We still give the temperature in both Celsius and Fahrenheit for our listeners that think in Fahrenheit because we grew up on Detroit TV. So, yeah, the connection is huge. And this connection with the Gordie Howe Bridge Project is all a part of it. It's been going on for years. I mean, we're looking back at 2012, this deal was officially signed. There was talk about it 10, 15 years even before that, Shane. And we're finally seeing, hopefully, the end of this journey and the fact that we're going to have this beautiful new bridge, which is it's really like part of the landscape now. Wherever you drive in Windsor, you can see the bridge from somewhere. And now it looks like the drama's over, we hope, and it's going to get open.
16: So your buddy Patty Handysides, when she was on, she talked about how marvelous it was to see it come from under the water to be this thing over the course of time. And so it has been an awfully long wait. What does it actually give you, Mike, when you can use the Gordie Howe Bridge? Obviously Ambassador and busy, let's just default that one. Not as busy lately, but what does it actually give the folks of Windsor to be able to, like, are they popping downtown to grab a bagel? Like, what's the difference?
17: Well, the difference is, the biggest difference is on this side of the river, and particularly, Shane, on the west end of Windsor. Now, for years, they've had to put up with trucks idling on the streets of West Windsor. So for some reason, I don't know who designed this back in the day, the 401 ends outside of Windsor. And then you take city streets, and there's like 7 or 8 traffic lights before you get to the Ambassador Bridge. So you exit the 401 and then you go on this road called Huron Church Road, which leads to the Ambassador Bridge. It's right by the University of Windsor. It's really an outrageous setup that this took place. Now, for years, the battle was, okay, who's going to build the second span? Where is it going to go? How are we going to get the trucks from the 401 onto whatever new second span that would be? And the Maroon family has caused a lot of issues for people in the city of Windsor over the years. They are the owners of the Ambassador Bridge. They wanted to build the second span. They had ideas. And then they bought up all this property over on the west end of Windsor. And to this day, and you're looking at 20 plus years now, they bought up all these properties, a lot of residential homes that are boarded up and not being lived in. They just wanted the property in case they needed it. And that's been an issue. The other issue is the quality of life and the traffic and the pollution that's caused by these trucks rolling through a major part of our city. And we hope now, with the fact that, one, you have the Gordie Howe Bridge. Two, the other part of this is the Herb Gray Parkway. It did extend the 401 directly to the new bridge. So you bypass all of Windsor, all of West Windsor, on this new parkway, which was done a couple of years ago now. It's been complete for a while now, and this will lead you to the new bridge. So trucks in particular are going to save time. That means saving money for these trucking companies. They estimate about half of the trucks will go now to the Gordie Howe Bridge, like right off the hop, and then it takes them to I-75 southbound in the Michigan area to get wherever they need to go. So this is a game changer for Windsor's West End in particular.
16: So I had heard, and correct me if I'm wrong, it was so inconvenient at times that that's why Sarnia had seen so many crossings from trucks. Is that true?
17: Yeah, that is true. That it was getting too busy. The Ambassador Bridge also raised their tolls before the opening of this Gordie Howe Bridge. So a lot of people said, well, forget that. I'm going to Sarnia then, and we'll save a little bit of money. It'll take us a little bit out of the way, but we're going to save money in the long run. And that's what it's all about when it comes to these big businesses. So now that we have the Gordie Howe Bridge, hopefully going to be open soon, that we'll see those trucks rolling through and using that beautiful new bridge. And the cool thing is, if people want to visit this area, now, I don't think initially this is going to be open. We haven't received official word, but you'll be able to walk or bike over the bridge and walk over to that area of Detroit and then take a path or whatever to downtown Detroit, which is beautiful now. They've done an amazing job in downtown Detroit revitalizing that.
16: So what does it look like? I mean, I sort of imagine it this way, Mike, that, you're on the weekend and it's like, hey, we're going to Little Billy's birthday party, right? Like, that's kind of like right. The real life thing. I guess that stuff just gets easier because you have two chances to go. It's different. And then I think of like the nurses who work or whatever back and forth all the time. Like, do they get incentivized by their other employer to pay the bridge tolls? Does that get easier on business? I mean, how does this actually work for people's lives? Because I think that it sounds like a great plan if they do it properly.
17: Well, that's it. And we actually have 3 crossings now because we have the Detroit Windsor Tunnel, which we see a lot of commuters use those because that takes you out directly into downtown Detroit. There's a lot of medical facilities there, Shane, and a lot of the cross-border traffic is for people either in the automotive industry that are going to work for one of the Detroit 3 or healthcare workers. There's so many nurses from Windsor Essex that make a living over there and go to the Detroit hospitals. A lot of them use the tunnel. Even we're talking, there's backups at the tunnel on a regular basis that you'll see because of those commuters. And trucks can't go through the tunnel, though. So that's strictly for commuters. So the truck traffic will be strictly to the Ambassador Bridge, to the Gordie Howe Bridge, and you'll still see truck traffic at the Ambassador Bridge because the Maroon family, as I mentioned, that owns the Ambassador Bridge also own a lot of trucking companies. So you know where their trucks are still going.
16: Oh, very good. Yeah, yeah. It's the politics must be hard to watch all of it because, I mean, the timing of visits to Washington and then changes to the bridge and all these things, considering it's a state project and then the New Deal, and the Prime Minister was talking about net effect versus, you know, the original plan. And the plan was Canada built it, paid for it, and then they would get all the proceeds until they were paid back, and then Michigan would start getting the money, not even the federal government. So it's interesting to see where it goes, how this plays out. And the 27th, you said, that's the day?
17: Yeah, 27th. So we're less than 2 weeks away, unless something happens in between. But as far as we know, that is when the cars and trucks will start rolling. We don't know if there's going to be a ribbon-cutting ceremony. There's no word of that yet, or whether the president, prime minister are going to be here, or how that's going to go, or they're just going to do like a soft opening. Hey, Monday, 6 a.m., the bridge is open. Yeah, go ahead.
16: Maybe. Maybe it'll be like the Strait of Hormuz. They'll just close it from time to time.
17: Yeah.
16: We'll see where it goes. What's on your mind? Mike K. Cook, CKLW, Windsor, the Gordie Howe Bridge. Thanks, friend.
17: Always fun.
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25: Good evening. I'm Ryan Knowles. Hazy skies out there. 30 degrees feels like 40. Your full forecast is coming up. First, your top stories. We're hearing from Ottawa residents impacted by flooding on Canada Day who have been denied insurance coverage. They're hoping the province activates its flood disaster relief program sooner rather than later as repair bills continue to pile up. CTV's Caitlin Wilson has more.
26: When water started coming through the basement drain on Canada Day, Paul Maloney and his family grabbed what they could.
27: Pretty soon it was above our knees.
26: Now, nearly 2 weeks later, the basement is empty, fans are running, and appliances have been replaced. But the bills keep adding up. Maloney says his insurance claim was denied, leaving him with nearly $20,000 in repair costs so far.
27: Of course, you don't read the details, but the words were in there, not for drain and not for overland water.
26: Municipal Affairs Minister Rob Flack says our government will be activating the Disaster Recovery Assistance for Ontarians program, but there is still no word on when that will be, as Maloney says residents want to see more than a statement from Queen's Park.
27: The way I see it is the provincial government, when they go to the top of the CN Tower and they look around and they believe that's Ontario. We'd like to see some representation here.
25: Once activated, residents will have 4 months to apply to the provincial program, which provides up to $250,000 for eligible losses not covered by insurance. Meantime, residents in West End neighborhoods impacted by flooding before are questioning what the city plans to do to prevent it from happening again. For some, this is the fourth time in the last 10 years their homes have flooded, despite making upgrades aimed at preventing it from happening. The city is now in the process of ward-wide assessments, but Councillor Elaine Johnson says that's too broad and is pushing for neighborhood-by-neighborhood investigations instead.
28: 13 neighborhoods were affected in College Ward, each with different characteristics of flooding, and these residents need to know exactly how infiltration happened in their homes so that they can make decisions.
25: A full storm update is expected at tomorrow's City Council meeting. In other news, Ottawa police say a woman in her 20s was seriously injured after being stabbed in downtown Ottawa this afternoon. Emergency crews responding to Rideau at Cumberland Street at around 4:45. Ottawa paramedics found the victim with stab wounds. She was treated on scene before being transported to hospital in critical but stable condition. It is unclear if any arrests have been made. And an Ottawa farmer says he's lucky to be alive after the tractor he was driving was struck from behind by a transport truck. The crash in Ottawa's rural south end last month, renewing calls about road safety, especially around slow-moving farm equipment. CTV's Katie Griffin has more.
1: Craigwood